0: Brad is also not just semi-retired, he's part owner and operator of the WPSL, which is the largest women's soccer league in the world, and he also is part owner of Oklahoma City FC, and they play their home matches in Mustang, but him and his wife both big soccer fans. He's an expert on this, and we're going to break down not only the United States, but the World Cup as a whole and learn about it together. A lot of people around here, big football fans, big basketball fans. I know there are big soccer fans out there, but a lot of the times we start keeping up with soccer around the World Cup. So we're going to break that all down next segment. I got a question for the listeners out there tonight. And after Brad, the rest of the show is dedicated to you guys or this first segment. If you want to call in, ask a question, I would love to hear from you on this beautiful Friday. But my question of the day is, what trade / free agent acquisition landing spot would be the most impactful? Which one would scare you the most as a Thunder fan? I would say, number one, you would like Giannis Antetokounmpo to stay in the Eastern Conference. I don't want Giannis coming to the West by any means. And it would be also very interesting to get Thunder fans' thoughts on, what if Giannis went to the Boston Celtics? And, you know, does that make them better if you essentially swap out Giannis for Jaylen Brown and make Giannis the, I guess, number one option to Jason Tatum's number two option? We can break that down. A lot of interesting dominoes to fall in the next week and a half or so, and after the draft as well, with not only the Thunder, what is the Thunder going to do? Are they going to stay at 12 and 17 and draft Yaxel Lindeborg or Mara or one of these Michigan guys or Nate Ament? Are they going to trade up and try to get Boozer? We could talk about the NBA draft if you want to talk about that. But also, you know, what's going on around the league? What's going to happen with Austin Reeves and the Lakers? Where's LeBron going to end up? I saw that Rich Paul was on with Pat McAfee earlier on today and said that 10 to 15 teams are interested in LeBron. I smell BS on that one. We could talk about that as we go along in the show as well. The Canadian Open is going on, and there's a big-time storyline with that. Ben James, who is playing his first professional tournament after he turned pro on Thursday morning of this week, after he finished an illustrious career at Virginia and got his PGA Tour status through PGA Tour U. He was a great college player at Virginia, but he is leading the Canadian Open right now. And if he were to go on to win, it would be the next best thing to an amateur winning a PGA Tour event. And it's a pretty darn good field at the Canadian Open, considering a lot of guys playing the week before the U.S. Open at Shinnecock. We could talk about that. Phil Mickelson also, we could talk about his transgressions that got him kicked out of his home club in Southern California. Doesn't sound very good for Phil Mickelson. It seems like there might be even more to the story going on than what they're letting on. But Phil Mickelson with some off-the-course issues. Tell me if you've ever heard that before with Phil. Sooner fans, OU baseball tomorrow versus Alabama at 2 p.m. on ESPN. We're going to keep you updated on everything going on in Omaha. And so far today, you have had West Virginia win their first College World Series game, 7-5 over Troy. They still home in that game as well. So Pat McAfee, speaking of him, he was in Omaha and fired up for his West Virginia squad. You also right now have Ole Miss up 1-0 in the top of the fourth inning over North Carolina. So we'll keep you updated on that. Tomorrow, you got essentially all the SEC teams. That's the tougher side of the bracket. OU going up against the number 7 team in the country, Alabama. And then you have Texas, the number 6 team in the country, going up against Georgia, the number 3 team in the country. And so if OU and Texas both win, they would be playing each other. You'd have a little bit of a Red River rivalry up in Omaha. Like I said, NBA draft, but what trade / free agent landing spot would you most like to see over this offseason in the NBA? If you are a fan of another team, or which one do you just think is going to be the most impactful? And Al and I broke a lot of these down last hour. I think that one that could make a big impact that a lot of people aren't necessarily talking about, and I think it's because this guy has been hiding away in New Orleans, but Trey Murphy is a great player. He's a two-way player that can really score, really shoot the three, and really defend. And according to Mark Stein, the Stein line, he says that the Detroit Pistons and the Indiana Pacers are showing interest in Trey Murphy. And we think about Indiana, obviously, just a couple years removed from them being in the NBA Finals, or a year removed, if you look at a calendar, from being in the NBA Finals. Obviously, Halliburton goes down with the injury to the Achilles in Game 7 against the Oklahoma City Thunder. How could we forget? But then they tank this year, but they still have a ton of pieces. Don't forget, they got Big Z Zubats as well. If they were to add Trey Murphy, that would be very interesting for the Indiana Pacers. Now, as far as Detroit goes, we've heard them kind of in the market for any offensive player. How about if Austin Reeves went to Detroit? I mean, it seems like what Detroit is missing the most is guys that can create their own shot. It seems like as far as usage, we always talk about usage and gravity. I mean, there's no more usage than Cade Cunningham. I mean, he was having to do it all himself at times in the playoffs for the Pistons, and they have that defensive hard-nosed mentality that they will punch you in the mouth, but they also need a guy that can go out there and get you some buckets, and Austin Reeves would obviously be that guy. I would be shocked if Austin Reeves doesn't re-sign for a ton of money for the Lakers, but if he doesn't, and they are dead set on keeping LeBron, because if they do keep LeBron, I mean, and he doesn't take a pay cut, I don't know how they're going to pay Austin Reeves the $170+ million that he is garnering from other teams. And he has a player option, and teams like the Nets are saying they would pay $178.5 million over 4 years for Austin Reeves. Same thing with Detroit. Detroit is one of the teams in the market for Austin Reeves. I would also be interested to see if Austin Reeves went to the Hawks, if the Hawks do not end up acquiring Jaylen Brown in a three-team trade, which would be the, you know, blockbuster fireworks trade over this offseason. If you did have something like Giannis going to the Celtics, Jaylen Brown going to the Hawks, and then the Bucks acquiring a lot of the young, talented players from Atlanta, which would be guys like Kuminga, guys like Zachary Risache, guys like Corey Kispert, and the Hawks also have a ton of picks. And so the Bucks, why that would be very interesting, or I mean intriguing for Milwaukee to do, is not only do you get a former number one overall pick, Risache, which a lot of people are considering a bust, but obviously that talent is there somewhere. And Kuminga, very talented athletic player who played really well for the Hawks in the playoffs. I mean, so far Atlanta has given the Knicks as much trouble as anybody in these playoffs so far. But they also have the number 8 overall pick that would go to Milwaukee from Atlanta this year's draft, number 8 overall pick. The number 27 overall pick via Boston would go to Milwaukee. The 2027 first round pick from Boston and the 2027 first round pick, less favorable, of Milwaukee, New Orleans, and Atlanta. And so I think that that would be beneficial for all three teams. Imagine Jalen Johnson and Jaylen Brown on the same team. I'm a big Jaylen Brown fan. I know a lot of people got fed up with his comments off the floor about Shea and the flopping and the foul baiting, all that stuff. But you watch Jaylen Brown play, and I'm still of the belief that, you know, the Celtics, if Jason Tatum was right, would be just as good, if not a touch better, than the New York Knicks. Now, the Knicks have raised their level of play in these playoffs, but I'm still a huge believer in Jason Tatum and the Boston Celtics. And so watching them play in the regular season against the Thunder, I was probably the most impressed with Jaylen Brown. I mean, Jaylen Brown is an awesome player, and if you stick him with Jalen Johnson in Atlanta, I think that can make a whole lot of sense. And they got a lot of pieces around them that I think that they could make some noise in the playoffs. And then you talk about it from a Celtics perspective. I mean, you got Giannis and Jason Tatum, and I guess you would keep White in that deal. It doesn't sound like he would be included in that deal, which would be interesting if you see how many pieces of that Celtics squad that you could keep. But I think that Giannis is a winner. However, I don't think that he's a very good locker room presence at times, which is why I was not a huge fan of the people that said trade Chet for Giannis. I just didn't love that. And the reason why I didn't love that is because let's not forget that Giannis got Budenholzer fired after he won Coach of the Year. Giannis also wanted to play GM. He brought in Damian Lillard. That never worked out. And I understand that Lillard had some injury issues and things like that, but it never worked out, and you had to get rid of a proven winner, Drew Holiday, to bring in Damian Lillard, which, again, when you let players play GM, you're going to get some of that, where, yeah, on paper it might look great, but it's not a video game. I mean, you got to have guys that are stars in their role, and Drew Holiday is a star in his role and a proven champion. I thought that everything from Milwaukee went downhill after they got rid of Drew Holiday. But after they bring in Dame, 13 games into Adrian Griffin being the coach, Giannis and him get into an argument and they fire Adrian Griffin. My point is that Giannis is obviously great on the floor individually, but not only would he be a locker room issue at times, a little bit of a diva at times, but you also don't want to take the ball out of your star player's hands, and especially when your star player is a point guard. I mean, I've heard Jeff Teague talk about his time playing with Giannis in Milwaukee, and he said that you don't want to be a point guard for Giannis because Giannis likes to initiate the offense. He loves to drive and create his own shot, and you don't want to have your star player sitting over there in the corner. I'm not saying that Shea would only be sitting in the corner if Giannis were on the Thunder, but you would be taking the ball out of the back-to-back MVP's hands and putting it in Giannis's hands. And I'm not sold that Giannis would be some Wimby stopper on the defensive end. But all of that to say, I do think that it makes some sense to put Giannis with Jason Tatum. Now, Jason Tatum is not a point guard. You would have another player like a White be running the offense. Maybe they might start Peyton Pritchard if they ended up making this deal. But you would have someone else to facilitate the offense, and having Jason Tatum on the wing and having Giannis, I think that that would make a whole lot of sense for the Celtics. It would make a whole lot of sense for the Hawks, and you would have kind of a 1A, 1B dynamic between Jaylen Brown and Jalen Johnson in Atlanta. And then it would make sense for the Bucks getting all that young talent and building back what they had. And I think getting something for Giannis is obviously what they need to do over this offseason. And so that is one of the moves that we're looking at. Another move that is a possibility is Kyrie Irving. Now, an hour ago, 30 minutes ago, Mark Stein of the Stein Line reported that the Mavs are sending out a message saying that we are not taking any calls on Kyrie Irving, that we do not want to deal Kyrie Irving. But you never know with the Dallas Mavericks. And the Minnesota Timberwolves are very interested in Kyrie, and they could put together some pretty intriguing packages of players that are good now. I don't know if they would get rid of Jaden McDaniels in a trade like that, but they have him to give up if they wanted to, if they really wanted a point guard and someone to fill that point guard role, considering, you know, Conley's getting old and Dillingham never really panned out. As far as Minnesota would be giving up, I mean, you would probably give up Gobert. I don't know. Would you give up Naz Reid? Would you give up Jaden McDaniels? Kyrie, I've always been a big Kyrie Irving fan. And when he's healthy, I still think even at the age of 34 that he could certainly help the Minnesota Timberwolves and be a good kind of Robin to Ant-Man's Batman. And I think it would be a whole lot more, I think it would work out a whole lot better than if Minnesota went after Ja Morant. I think that Ja Morant and Ant-Man would be must-watch TV, and they would be hilarious together, but it would also, I think, crumble pretty quickly at the first sign of adversity. It seems like Ja, I mean, again, with all of his off-the-court issues, but it also seems like he has a pretty big ego and would not necessarily be coming in to fill the Mike Conley traditional point guard role. I mean, he would be wanting the ball in his hands, and obviously Ant-Man is a, you know, it needs to have the ball in his hands as much as anybody, similar to what I was talking about with Shea and Giannis on the floor together. And so I think that Kyrie is a proven winner, and he would accept the role that he needs to take for them to win games. And we've seen Kyrie and Luka together and how dynamic that was when the Mavs were healthy. I thought that it really worked out. And it even worked out with Kyrie and KD up in Brooklyn, whenever they were on the floor together for the 10 games that they played with each other. And then Kyrie, you know, refused to take the COVID vaccine and Harden left and all of it crumbled to pieces. But my point is that Kyrie has proven that he can play with superstars with LeBron, and Kyrie has proven that he can play with superstars with Luka. And so why wouldn't he be able to play with Anthony Edwards? I think that that could certainly make some sense. But if you guys have any thoughts on that, I would be very interested to talk to you guys. 405-900-9957 is the Lucky Star line. It's also the Johnny's text line. And we're going to talk to Brad Lund about the World Cup after the break. But after that, the rest of the show is dedicated to you. So call in. I'll get you on Game Time with Sam Humphries on Oklahoma's Leader in Sports, the Sports Animal.
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15: A better life with Dr. Sanjay Gupta.
16: We've talked a lot about measles over the past year, but mumps has largely flown under the radar, even though it's been making a bit of a comeback as well. That's because fewer people are getting the MMR vaccine, which stands for measles, mumps, and rubella. The vaccine's been around for decades. It is effective. It is safe. What makes mumps outbreaks difficult to contain is that symptoms usually don't appear for 2 to 3 weeks after someone's been exposed. And that can make it hard to pin down where that exposure took place. And someone who is infected can transmit the virus to someone else before they are symptomatic. If you get sick, which could manifest like a run-of-the-mill respiratory virus or the telltale swelling of your cheeks and jaw, all you can really do at that point is to treat the symptoms and also isolate yourself so you don't infect anyone else. I'm Dr. Sanjay Gupta, helping you live a better life.
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0: Very excited to talk to you tonight. Not only all that, but a great family friend as well. What's going on?
19: As always, I mean, I'm honored to be on your show in your first, 30 days or so, or less than that.
0: That's right.
19: Congrats to you first. I want to emphasize, yes, I played soccer growing up, and in those days at, you know, would be considered a high level. I played as an adult, married, actually met my wife. We were on the same co-ed soccer team and have dabbled into amateur and pro soccer from a management standpoint off and on over the last 20 years or so. I am not an expert. There are some experts out there, as you know, that they can tell you every team name, their kit colors. By the way, it's kit is the uniform. I don't know if you knew that, Sam. And so I am not one of those junkies. I have a general feel of the sport. And as you were just saying, it's a little odd. And you and I spoke briefly earlier today. I don't want to come across negative, and that's not what I'm being. The largest sporting event in the world. And I want to emphasize, I try to find a number that just the casual observer out there could understand. Sam, the Super Bowl's big, right?
0: Of course, but not like the World Cup.
19: 125 million people watched last year's Super Bowl. 1.5 billion watched the World Cup final a year ago. So what is that? It's not hard on a calculator. It's equal to a 12X. Is the World Cup 12 times bigger than the Super Bowl? Well, the common Okie would say absolutely not. To the world, yes. I mean, it is so. I can remember. I'll tell you two quick stories before we get into this current. We were on vacation doing a Mediterranean cruise where you stop off these cool little towns in Italy and Turkey and places. And I don't remember what town it was. We were in Italy, and my wife and I get off the boat, and she wanted to do some shopping, which wouldn't surprise you if you know my wife Irma. Everything's closed. Everything. I mean, like literally the streets. And I'm like, what is going on? Well, Italy was playing in the World Cup. We go to Honduras, I think 8 to 12 years thereafter. We actually went because of the World Cup, not because it was there, but they were actually in it when they played, the same thing. So people know how it is around here. If it's a Thunder Game 7 or OU Texas, you know, the biggest kept secret, if you ever want to go like Penn Square Mall, go during OU Texas, unless you're a fan, because you'll be the only person there. These countries shut down for these type of events. And with that being said, And again, I don't think it's marketing. I don't know if it's accident or maybe it's just me or maybe it's where we're located. I don't feel the hype that I expected.
0: And that is coming from, just to tell people out there, I mean, you are one of the great sports marketers in this town. I mean, let's not forget that when the Blazers were in the CHL, I mean, they were breaking attendance records, and you had a hand in, you know, bringing the Hornets to Oklahoma City. I feel the same way, Brad, that yes, and maybe part of it has to do with the Spurs and the Knicks being in the NBA Finals at this time, and maybe people will start, you know, paying more attention to the soccer as we go along. It's a long, drawn-out thing, right? But it doesn't feel, especially with it being in the United States, like it has been marketed the right way to the casual sports fan, I guess I would say.
19: At least not yet. And, you know, it's on Fox, Fox Sports 1. They'll do a great job with it. Actually, their programming 4 years ago won all kinds of awards, if you'll remember. It was really fabulous. Their pregame shows, their postgame, and they'll do all of that again. I think the Knicks, Spurs, and I know Thunder fans don't want to hear it. That is setting numbers not seen since Michael Jordan was in the finals. So there are a lot of eyeballs on that, which again takes 20 seconds off of the nightly news. The other thing, and I say this seriously, ESPN does a fabulous job covering the, and now you have to say men's college World Series. I don't know if you caught that. It's no longer the college World Series, it's the men's, because right. You've obviously got the softball. But they, Sam, I don't know if you've watched any of it. I mean, they're going live from there, and they have been building up. That's had a bigger buildup than the World Cup. Now, starting tonight in 31 minutes, it's going to change, and especially if the United States could win their opener tonight. It'll catch on this last 6 weeks, so let's settle back. Even if the United States doesn't make a run, which I actually will talk about, I think they will. But even if they don't, I really think this will kick in. It's just going to maybe take a little longer than many thought. But we'll look at the numbers and see what the TV numbers are tonight, and maybe I'm wrong. I just haven't felt it like I thought I would.
0: I'm with you. But I think that we could see some excitement, like you said, if the U.S. wins tonight. Let's dive into this, Brad, because this is the first time that the United States has hosted the Men's World Cup since 1994, and it seems like the U.S. always gets out of the round robin, but they always lose in the first match of the, you know, knockout play. And so first things first is they have a new manager, correct? And this manager is from Argentina, who, I remind you, the people that don't keep up with soccer, that Argentina was the defending, or is the defending, champions of the World Cup. So what can you tell me about this new coach?
19: Well, you know, if you go back over the last 8 World Cups or so, it seems like the same song. Oh, this is the year for the U.S. This is the year. We finally are getting the better athletes to play the sport. And what happens? They get bounced in the round of 16. In some cases, not even that far. They don't get out of the group. And it's a tad disappointing. 1 year they made this coach, and this is the soccer world talking, Sam, this isn't just blowhards and people. There's never been hype for the men's team like there is for this coach. I call him Mauricio. His last name is, do you know how to pronounce it? Pochietto or Poch?
0: I think it's Pochettino, but I might be wrong about
19: Pochettino.
0: That.
19: Okay, yeah. And like you said, he's got the Argentina background. He's a high-pressure attacking style, which is different than what the United States has had in the past. In the past, we've been structurally sound, good athletes out there, strong, physical, and we're happy with a 0-0 decision or a 1-0. So I think you're going to see something, a more entertaining style of play. He is no nonsense. Now, some will say he's actually a player's coach, and I think he does delve into those relationships and is big into the mental side of the game. But when I'm saying no nonsense, I mean, they will be prepared and ready to go. I can't imagine coaching being a storyline to why they don't meet their so-called goals. So how good are they? You know, really for the first time ever, they've got 5 or 6 players. And for those people who don't know, you play with 11 on the field. So, you know, half of the starters, per se, play at the highest level in the world and play at that level year-round. They didn't just have a cup of coffee. In the past, we had one, two, or three of those players. And so I compare it to like international basketball. And let say United States is going to play France. You say, well, how good are they? Well, four of their starters play in the NBA. Okay, do they play or do they start? No, they're all like, starters. Few of them are NBA all-stars. And as we've seen on the international side in basketball, the world has caught up a bit to the United States. So there's some real merit to that, of having that level of an athlete on the field, which we haven't had. But what are the questions? Number one, this sounds so easy, but can we score? Well, every country is saying that, but we can really say that. In the last World Cup in 2022, we scored 3 goals in 4 games. Now, we were in all 4 matches, but Sam, you don't have to do math to say, if you can't score more than 1 goal a game, you're going to have a tough time, or you better have a whole hell of a lot of luck go your way.
0: Mm-hmm.
19: The diehards say we can score. Let's see it on this stage. Probably the bigger question mark is the goalkeepers. One's experienced, one's not. We've got two of them, and, that's a scary situation to go to. I will say about that position, though, all these guys can play. There is luck involved in that position. I wouldn't get caught up on that. And then the biggest, note to me that I would rank by far the number one question about this United States team: can they handle the pressure playing as the host country? Yeah, they're going to be in L.A. tonight. I think we head to Seattle next and back to L.A. And, pressure is a privilege, as Billie Jean King would say. As you know, Sam, some athletes can handle it, some can't.
0: Right.
19: Some coaches can handle it. Some coaches embrace it. It is a ton. Yes, is it an advantage to be at home? Of course it is. Playing in your own time zone and your own humidity levels, et cetera, et cetera. But that is a lot of pressure for everyone involved with the organization, from the kit managers all the way to the head coach to the captain of the team. And you know what, Sam? No one knows the answer of how they're going to handle that pressure, because we can't say, well, remember 12 years ago or 8. We don't have really anything to compare it to, at least locally from a country standpoint.
0: Before we get to Pool D, which is Paraguay, who the United States is playing tonight, and Australia and Turkey, tell me about this new format going from 32 to 48 teams. Is that going to change things?
19: When I first heard about the format, I was bewildered. I'm like, I'm one of these old-fashioned guys, maybe a little bit like your dad. If it's not broke, why are you trying to fix it? You said all these, attendance records and viewing records the last go around. What they've done, first of all, they're used forever. There's been 32 countries. Now it's 48. And you think, well, how do you do that? So there's 12 pools with 4 countries in each pool. In the past, the top two of the pools advanced to the round of 16. So there were 8 pools times 2 equals 16. Now the top two advance, and then 8 others, based on either their points they've earned in the first three games, the group play. And for people that don't follow it that closely, you get 3 points for a win and 1 point for a draw. They don't say the word tie. You got to say the word draw. And 0 for a loss. And so you add those up. But here's where I think this could get interesting and actually be a real positive for the event as a whole. In the past, if you started off 0-2 and you're playing the third match, a lot of times you're mathematically eliminated before you even kick off game 3, which caused some issues of how hard did this team try, or even the team that's 2-0, did they sit out guys, or were they some shenanigans going on behind the scenes? Who knows what would happen? Well, now the top 8 point getters. But one thing I want your listeners to follow that's, I think, will play in to be as big a deal, if not a bigger deal, than the actual wins and losses, are the tiebreaker system, which is real simple. It's goal differential in all 3 of your matches versus whomever you're tied with. There are going to be ties for those last 8 spots. There could be 4 or 5 of them that where the teams ended up at the same points. So it's important, if you're up, let's say, 3-0 late in the game, no, go get a 4th goal if you can. Or on the flip side, if you're down 5-0, go get a goal. Make it 5-1. Don't just tuck your tail. The goal differential is going to break some countries' hearts, and it's going to send off some celebration. So we will now have a round of 32, one extra game for everybody, you know, will be played. I would have to say, you know, I know we've only got so much time. In our group, being the host country, you get one advantage. You're already plotted into that so-called number one seed in your pool, and which the U.S. would be a two seed in a traditional format. We do not have any cakewalks in ours. That would be the downside of it. All four of these matches, you know, could go per se to the wire. But if you just look at the world rankings or the odds, you know, like the odds in Vegas, all four are capable. So we've got Paraguay tonight, who I think is ranked like 40 in the world. Then we play Australia June 17th, and then the 25th, we play Turkey. Both of those countries are ranked, I think, in the low 20s, somewhere around there. The bottom line, we have four capable teams of advancing. The odds in Vegas for the U.S. advancing, it's almost a given, although nothing's given in this tournament. And we are actually a heavy favorite to win our pool, which obviously helps on your seeding and who you play in the next round. And I'm getting ahead of myself. We haven't even kicked the ball yet. So, you know, now I'm kind of thinking the new format will work. We're not going to know until 6-7 weeks from now whether it did or not, and I'm sure there will be mixed opinions. I just look, Paraguay is 40 in the world. U.S. is 17 in the world rankings, which actually in this sport are usually pretty on target.
0: Now, tell me about the star players for the United States, and then obviously we all know Messi and Mbappe, but who are some of the, you know, big dogs as far as teams go in this thing?
19: Well, who I picked to win, I'll go ahead and jump to what I thought we'd talk about then. You know me. I don't want to just take France or Spain, which half of the world's picking. If you look at the picks, they're half of them right there. I'm going to go with Portugal. And people would say, why? Ronaldo's over the hill. Some people don't even think he's in a, you know, high enough condition to play more than half the game. And I'm not a Ronaldo guy. I mean, I'm not. There are some. He's one of those, Sam, you either love him or you hate him. There's right. Not much in between with Ronaldo. Something tells me it's his time. They've got players left and right around him that, you know, are tier one type levels. So, you know, on the Vegas books, they'd be the 6-7 pick right now. So, you know, that is what I'm taking. But your original question on the U.S., 4 years ago we had one superstar, Christian Pulisic. He's still a superstar. He's a midfielder. He's played at the highest level of the world. So we still have him. But now we've got three or four others. Weston McKennie, a midfielder, is playing at a high, high level. Tyler Adams, who served as our captain 4 years ago, is back. And then a defender, who some will say is one of the, you know, 10, 15 best defenders in the world, is Chris Richards, who we missed in 2022. Due to an injury. So, I mean, we've got four what you would call world-class impact players that people that follow this sport worldwide, they know these guys' names. You know, or maybe in the U.S. we don't right. today, but, you know, we may here in 4 or 5 hours know. So, you know, those would be the four that, you know, should stand out, play a lot of minutes, but there's others. I mean, we could spend all night talking about the entire roster.
0: So I was looking at predictions, and they did award predictions. Can you tell me what the difference is between the golden ball and the golden boot? And then also, who is this young player that all these experts are saying is going to win the young player award? Lamine Yamal?
19: I think you're spot on. Yeah, I was going to say, don't ask me to pronounce his name, but I think you're – well, the golden boot is the person that scores the most goals.
0: Okay, and the golden ball is the MVP?
19: Well, yes, is the most outstanding player.
0: Okay, gotcha.
19: You know what? I'm 98.1% correct on that, confident on that.
0: No
19: answer.
0: Problem.
19: You know, Sam, real quick on tonight, because we're kicking off here in 18, 19 minutes. This is not a cakewalk over Paraguay. You would think they'd give the home site, you know, one of the lower teams to go out and put some points on the board. Their strength is defense. So don't be surprised if they so-called pack it in, and they'd be thrilled to come out of this with a 0-0 or 1-1 draw. I think it's very important for the United States to not only score first, but to score in the first 18 to 25 minutes of the match to force them out of that shell. And anyone that's played soccer, regardless of the level, I would tell you, our women's team, Oklahoma City FC, that you were talking about in the intro, by the way, it's a women's league that is comprised of the top collegiate players in the area and some super elite high school talent. It's like, kind of like the Cape Cod League in baseball. It's a summer league. But we were playing last year in the quarterfinal, the regional championship of the entire national championship, a huge game. We outshoot the team. I'm not kidding. 31-2. We lost 2-1.
0: Wow.
19: Because the opposite of happened, what I said to the United States, they got a kind of a cheap breakaway goal right out of the gates. And I kid you not, they line 8 back, and they weren't a bad team, but they knew they couldn't go 11-11 against us. 11-11, the USA is clearly better than Paraguay, but soccer doesn't work that way, Sam. I mean, we'll see 0-0 games, 1-1, 1-0. And so, I mean, everyone's got a chance. Just the way that the sport, do you have a chance to win it all playing that style? No. I hope that would never happen. It's not great television. So this could be a nail biter. I mean, we could dominate possession, which in this sport is probably one of the biggest, if not the biggest, statistic. What does that mean? They actually keep the time that you've got the foot on the ball or that your team has got possession. And at this level, if a team has 60, 62%, that's really high. We could have 65, 70% of the possession tonight, but that does not equate to a 3-0 or 5-0 outcome.
0: Brad, last thing I got for you is we talked about it at the top of the show. You just mentioned it again, but Oklahoma City FC, where can people find them, watch their games, get tickets? And I'm sure people might fall in love with the sport after watching the World Cup. Tell us about OKC FC.
19: I would tell you, first of all, women's soccer's fun to watch. They're not perfect. They're incredibly elite, but they make some mistakes. There's more opportunities than maybe you would see in a men's game. It's very feisty. I'll just say it. My wife, she's not listening because I know she's at a dinner right now. Some of the girls are very attractive to look at, and I'm just going to tell you that's a big plus as well. Sometimes they're your better players as well. We've got two huge home games remaining. The next one's on the 20th against the Kansas City Current, who has a pro team in the NWSL, and this is their reserves team and kind of at one of their training. And, you know, without saying it, we're just past the midway mark of the season. That will be for our division championship for the right to advance. And as simple as it sounds, it's old school. Best way to do it is buy tickets to the gate. And guess what, Sam? Tickets are $10. So that's at Mustang High School, not the football stadium. Mustang's, you know, a big 6A school, largest school on this side of the state. Actually, that's your hometown, right?
0: Absolutely. Yes. And so I'm going to have to go check out a game, Brad.
19: Yeah, they have their own standalone soccer stadium, which is nice, and it's really quaint and cool. You know that Mustang campus is. It's kind of old-fashioned, all that, but they've modernized it through their athletics, and we have fun with it. You know, we bought this 8-9 years ago because we were kind of worried that the league wasn't being run right, and we also did it for fun. It's three guys, Sean Jones, DeBray Ayala, and myself. We're all the same age. We used to play together, and it's one of those business ventures. You don't lose a lot of money, but you're not going to make a lot of money. So we kind of did it for fun, and we've taken the league from literally 100 to 200 teams in the span of 8 years. But more than anything, it's fun, and it is high level. This is elite soccer. It's the best soccer, women's soccer, you can find, you know, in the state. It's not even arguable.
0: I will definitely be going to check out a game. Brad, thank you so much for coming on
19: Sam,
0: tonight.
19: I'm taking Portugal. Have you taken someone?
0: I guess Argentina. They have Messi, don't they? And they have the coach.
19: Okay.
0: The U.S. coaches are
19: champion in 70 years. I like your pick. I thought about it. You've got Messi. I've got Ronaldo. We'll catch up in a week or so.
0: All right, sounds good. I appreciate it, Brad. Have a good one.
19: Bye-bye.
0: That is Brad Lund, an absolute Oklahoma City legend, and breaking down the World Cup for you guys. I hope you guys enjoyed that. The rest of the show is dedicated to you guys. You guys drive the narrative of the show. 405-900-9957 is the Lucky Star line. It's also the Johnny's text line. We can talk NBA. We can talk Omaha. We can talk World Cup. We can talk whatever you guys want to talk about here on Game Time with Sam Humphries, live and local with you guys on Oklahoma's leader in sports, the Sports Animal, until 9 p.m.
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6: Back here on Game Time with Sam Humphries, live and local until 9 p.m. on The Animal. I hope you guys enjoyed that interview with Brad Lund, breaking down the World Cup. We're only about 6 minutes away from kickoff from Los Angeles, where the United States is taking on Paraguay in the World Cup. And so, also in the World Cup, Canada, they earned their first ever point in the World Cup, tying or having a draw against Bosnia earlier on today. So very interesting stuff. I'll have to keep up with soccer this summer because Brad definitely got me fired up for it. Also, like he said, go watch Oklahoma City FC in Mustang. The rest of the show is dedicated to you guys. I broke down some of the off-season trade talk around the league, free agent signings. I could talk about that if you guys want to dive into it. Austin Reeves, what's going to happen with him and the Lakers? What's going to happen with Giannis? Is he going to go to the Celtics? That would be fireworks. And what happens with Jaylen Brown if that happens? Ending up in Atlanta, possibly. That would be very interesting. We also have the Sooners in Omaha tomorrow at the Men's College World Series, where OU is taking on Alabama, and they are in the SEC side of the bracket with OU and Alabama, excuse me, and Texas and Georgia. So if OU and Texas both win tomorrow, you're going to have a Red River matchup in Omaha. So definitely looking forward to watching some of that from Nebraska. Also, Ole Miss is up 1-0 right now in the top of the sixth inning on North Carolina. And earlier on today, West Virginia beat Troy 7-5 to win their first College World Series game. We need to get back on track. Went a little bit long with Brad, but I hope you guys enjoyed that interview. After the top of the hour, the rest of the show dedicated to the listeners. Call or text 405-900-9957 is the Lucky Star line. Hit me with your sports questions. I'll also read a bunch of these texts after the break here on Oklahoma's leader in sports, the Sports Animal.
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3: In the late 1940s, Jay Michener was on a plane flying down to a small island in the South Pacific. Through the first 40 years of his life, his goal had been to be happy and do what he wanted to do. But all that was about to change. He was out over the Pacific when he got lost in a storm. Michener believed it was now hopeless. Flying just above the wave top, searching desperately, the pilot suddenly saw the island, came in and landed. When Michener got out of the plane, he kissed the ground. He walked the whole length of the runway, thinking about how he had almost died. That night, standing on that runway, he looked at the stars in the heavens and told God, "Thank you." He said, "From this moment on, I promise you, God, I'm going to live my life for something more than me. I'm going to make a difference." While he was there on that island, he started to write the book, South Pacific. He would later write Hawaii, Return to Paradise, Texas, and others. He became involved in political, social, and economic issues. He may not have started until he was 40, but God gave him another 50 years to write, and he died when he was 90. Maybe it's never too late to decide to give your life to something bigger than yourself. You can make a difference starting today. That's something to think about. I'm Bob Long with St. Luke's Methodist Church.
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10: 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Thank you, Dion. I am ready for hour two.

0: of Game Time. Sam Humphries with you live and local for one more hour. If you want to talk to me this week, now is your chance. The phone lines are open, which is unacceptable. So call 405-900-9957, which is the Lucky Star line. It's also the Johnny's Charcoal Broiler Text Nation line. And a lot of things to dive into. We just talked to Brad Lund about the World Cup. The World Cup just kicking off right now between the United States and Paraguay. 2 minutes into the game. No score yet from SoFi Stadium. You got the Sooners in Omaha tomorrow. And very fired up about that. The Sooners have just been raking recently. And Taki has been raking recently. They need to keep those timely hits going against Alabama tomorrow. Pitching needs to keep them in some games, and the offense needs to stay hot and continue to come up big when it matters. Might talk next week to my man Jordan Boyer, who was a big-time baseball player at Wichita State, played with Alec Boehm at Wichita State, and keeps up with college baseball very, very closely, but might talk to him next week as well. But I have one rule on my show, and that's if you call in, you get right in. Let's go to the Lucky Star line and talk to Mark. What's up, Mark?
1: Hey, thanks for taking my call.
0: Absolutely. What's on your mind tonight?
1: Hey, I wanted to know who you thought was the most important for the Thunder to draft, maybe kind of a big forward type player, or maybe a center type player, you know, in case the forward, in case J-Dub can't come back with that hamstring.
0: I would love to see the Thunder draft Yaxel Lindeborg. I've been talking about him ever since I saw him earlier on this year before the NCAA tournament. The guy is a physical defender, lengthy defender who would instantly bring you some offense off the bench as well, and some consistent offense. And I feel like, especially with J-Dub's injuries recently, I don't think it would hurt to have a guy that could literally come in and be J-Dub's backup and also bring you some more consistency offensively off the bench. He's not, I mean, you look at his size, right? I mean, 6'9", 250, you think big man, but he has a great face-up game, great shooting ability, nice touch around the rim, but also very physical. I would love to see the Thunder draft Yaxel, and I think that he would be a guy that would make an instant impact next year.
1: You think they'd have to go up in the draft to get him, or can they get him
0: possibly
1: at the number 12?
0: Possibly. We'll see how it ends up going, but they could possibly see Yaxel fall all the way to 12, and part of the reason for that is his age might, you know, allow him to drop that far. 24 years old. I mean, he's going to be older than some of the Thunder players if they did draft him. They worry a little bit about some, it sounds like you got a motorcycle there, Mark, but it sounds like you know, that there are some immaturity issues with Yaxel Lindeborg as well, and so that could see him fall down the board a little bit. It's not huge stuff off the floor, but I think that there are some red flags there as far as maturity issues, especially with a guy that's a little bit older. You don't normally, you know, see that type of guy get drafted, but again, that high, I mean, but again, you could see the Thunder go with Yaxel. You could see them go with his teammate. I mean, Ade Mara, he's a 7'4 guy. I don't love him. I think he's slow. He is talented as far as like having touch. He's a nice shooter, nice passing ability. He was great on defense in the paint in college. Will it be that way, or will it kind of turn into like a Zach Edey once you get to the NBA? I just don't love the fact that he looks like he's running with cinder blocks on his feet. I wouldn't love the Thunder to draft him. And then you also have Nate Ament, who, I mean, right now his draft stock is rising. He's from Tennessee. Good offensive ability, really lengthy, but it would be kind of like, you know, an Usman Jang type of guy. So I don't know if, you know, the Thunder really wants to go that direction. In my opinion, the Thunder is either going to move up a couple spots to draft Yaxel or trade all the way up to 3 or 4 and try to get Boozer or Caleb Wilson.
1: Okay, well, thanks. I appreciate it.
0: Absolutely, and you can be next on the Lucky Star line, 405-900-9957. We can talk NBA draft. It's quickly approaching, and Speaking of the NBA, we haven't really talked about the NBA finals yet tonight, and they did have media availability in San Antonio earlier on today, and Wembanyama had some interesting comments whenever he was asked about the Spurs potentially completing a 3-1 comeback. Let's listen in.
2: Yeah, absolutely. Yeah, everybody thinks, everybody knows we're going to do it. But I don't know if I agree with you. I feel like we need to isolate that one game and take it one game at a time. I think it'd be a mistake to waste our energy on different, you know, on multiple games. It's one game at a time.
0: Thank you. Everybody knows we're going to do it. Now, I do think he was referring to the Spurs locker room, but still, it's the same arrogance that we've seen from this Spurs team all season long. And some people might say that, look, that's what a young team needs to do things that young teams normally don't do. But we've seen similar comments from Castle. I mean, listen to Castle after the game the other night. Here's Castle in the locker room after that big choke job in game four.
3: Coach Smith said it best. We've pretty much dictated the winner and loser of all these games. And yeah, I think just us finishing games and trying to maintain our leads has been tough for us.
0: If you couldn't hear that, Castle said, Coach Mitch said it best. We've pretty much dictated the winner and loser of all of these games. Now, again, that's giving the Knicks no credit. And we've seen Wembanyama give the Knicks no credit. And it says, I mean, he says, everyone knows we're going to do it. That's not what you say when you're down 3-1. Let me remind you that in the history of the NBA playoffs, one team, one guy, LeBron James and the Cavs, are the only team in the NBA playoffs to come back from a 3-1 deficit. And 37 teams have not been able to do that. So saying everyone knows we're going to do it and come back and, you know, be the second team in NBA history, I think is just being not just confident, it's being overly arrogant. And I think you see that from Wembanyama, like you saw in the middle of the game of game four, telling Mitchell Robinson, I'm in your head. I'm in your head. And what happened after Wembanyama said that? Wembanyama, and the, first of all, the Spurs as a whole, they went 21% from the field in the second half and 18% from three. But after Wembanyama told Mitchell Robinson, I'm in your head, and then Mitchell Robinson gave him the elbow right back, the Knicks outscored the Spurs 87-69, and Wemby scored 14 points and was 4-for-17 from the field after that. Wembanyama is, right now, in my opinion, not only a dirty player, but this series is starting to make me think that he doesn't have the clutch gene that we always talk about. He is choking in this series. If you watched game one, what happened in game one? Wemby had 6 turnovers and dribbled it off his foot at the end of the game. What happened in game two? Wembanyama, with 9 seconds left in the game, threw it off of Castle's back and then fouled Jalen Brunson. And that was sandwiched in between Wembanyama missing 2 mid-range shots that would have won the Spurs the game. And then get to game four, and we just talked about it. Wembanyama, I mean, in the fourth quarter, what was he? 1-for-9 with 2 missed free throws at the end of the game? I don't want to put a moniker of the guy just can't get it done in crunch time for a guy as young as Wembanyama is. But there has to be a certain level of accountability after you literally put on one of the all-time chokes that we've ever seen. It was some of the dumbest basketball in game four in that second half that we have ever seen in the NBA playoffs. And he was shooting the Knicks right back into the game, possession after possession, and not getting in the paint early on in the shot clock, letting Cat push him out of the paint, letting Mitchell Robinson make him settle for threes and jump shots. It wasn't just Fox making the dumb play at the end of the game or settling for shots. Fox definitely had a hand in that. But Wembanyama choked away game one. He choked away game two, and in my opinion, even more so than Fox, was the main reason why the Spurs choked in game four. And what did we hear after the game in his press conference right after game four? No accountability. It was we this, we that. It was not I shot the Knicks right back into the game. I have to be better. No, it wasn't that. Wembanyama was saying, you know, it can go one of two ways. It can be good. It can be bad. But we have to be better as a whole. I was always taught that in team sports, after you lose, it should be I. After you win, it should be we. And you don't hear that from Victor Wembanyama. And he doubled down on it, saying everyone knows we're going to do it. Interesting. Let's get back to the Lucky Star line. What's your name and what's your question tonight on Game Time?
4: Is it me?
0: Yes, it is.
4: That's crazy, Ed, my friend.
0: How are you doing, Ed?
4: I'm all right. I you know, there's a few points I'm going to make. One of them is I hope New York hammers them tomorrow night, like smokes them. The main reason is to see how the Spurs react to getting smoked. Two, I think it may start a narrative of, do you think a healthy Thunder team would have beat the Knicks?
0: Absolutely.
4: And that,
0: yes.
4: And I think that would have, that will annoy the Spurs as well. I just want to annoy the Spurs, you know?
0: I'm with you. And I think a lot of Thunder fans agree with you on that. I appreciate the call, Crazy Ed. Now, here's the thing that you're realizing in this Spurs and Knicks final is that a guy like an OG Anunoby, a guy that can defend at a high level and hit big shots from the perimeter and also finish in the paint and also get offensive rebounds, as we saw, the most famous offensive rebound maybe there ever was the other night. A player like him can have huge success against the Spurs. And the Thunder's player, like OG Anunoby, J-Dub, was out. And also, you see the success that the Knicks are having with Jose Alvarado on the floor. And Jose Alvarado is not just a dog, and he's going to bring that no-fear mentality, but Jose Alvarado is a great ball handler and was getting paint touch after paint touch and creating space for Brunson and for the entire team. It was a great adjustment from Mike Brown. But the Thunder didn't have their Alvarado. They didn't have A.J. Mitchell that can go in there and get you a paint touch and be fearless and also play elite defense and move your feet on a De'Aaron Fox. The Thunder didn't have that. And so if those two guys are healthy, I don't think it's a stretch by any means. I actually think that it's the case that the Thunder would have beaten the San Antonio Spurs. I don't think that you're crazy for saying that. And so the question would be, would the Thunder have beaten the Knicks? Yes, I think the Thunder would have beaten the Knicks, considering we have seen the Thunder beat the Knicks every single time they've played since November 22nd of 2022. And so I just think the Thunder have their number and are a little bit better matchup for the Knicks than even the Spurs are. And so, again, the Spurs have blown a bunch of leads in this series so far, but what I would be scared about if I was a San Antonio fan is the fact that the Knicks have not played well, especially in the first quarter, but for the first three quarters of all three of their wins. If the Knicks come out like they did, you know, closing out Atlanta or, you know, closing out, you know, in their next series, what was it? It was 50 points or 51 points in an elimination game against Atlanta. How many they won by? What was it against the Celtics? I mean, against Philly. Was it 30? Did they beat them by 30? I think they did, right? And so my point is, if they put together a good first quarter, and I'm not talking about having a 10-point lead, you would think that the Knicks know how to close teams out, and that should really scare the San Antonio Spurs. Also, I mentioned De'Aaron Fox. I thought that Mike Brown made some great adjustments in this series, but I think one thing that probably isn't being talked about enough and why Fox has really struggled in this series is because Mike Brown was De'Aaron Fox's coach when he was in Sacramento. And I think that he knows how to exploit De'Aaron Fox in certain ways where other teams might not be able to. And remember, Mike Brown was fired following De'Aaron Fox making a really dumb play. He fouled a three-point shooter, and Mike Brown and Fox got into it, you know, in the locker room after the game, and the Kings sided with Fox, and that's the last time we saw Mike Brown coach before he was the head coach of the New York Knicks. So I thought it was interesting. Here's a little clip of Brown after that game, right before he got fired, talking about Fox.
5: If you're up three, you gotta guard your man at the 3-point line, and there should be no closeout opportunity. No closeout opportunity. We told them that they know the only thing that can hurt us is a three. And, I need to go back and watch the film to see exactly where Fox was, but there was no reason for there to be a hard closeout. We were okay with them scoring a two at the rim, so you should not be in position to help at all. You should be hugged up to your man at the three-point line. Everybody should. And why there was a closeout by Fox, I'm not sure. I got to go back and watch the tape.
0: Ripping into Fox. There's another minute and 13 seconds left of that, but I'll cut it short. But my point here is that not only have they exploited De'Aaron Fox, but I also think that Mike Brown has coached Mitch Johnson under a table in crunch time. You have to call a timeout to stop that run if you're Mitch Johnson. Or how about in game two, before Wimby throws it off of Castle's back, call a timeout. I think that the adjustments to the adjustments have gone all to the Knicks throughout the series, and the late game situations, Mike Brown is one of, if not the main reason, why the Knicks are getting the better of the Spurs in crunch time. Sam Humphries with you until 9 p.m. live and local on Game Time. We got two more segments left, so if you want to weigh in, 405-900-9957 is the Lucky Star line. I'll read some of these text messages after the break as well here on Oklahoma's Leader in Sports, the Sports Animal.
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18: A Better Life with Dr. Sanjay Gupta.
19: If you are struggling with substance abuse, alcohol, pills, whatever it may be, first of all, it's nothing to be ashamed of. We know addiction is a brain disease, and we also know getting into recovery can be tough. Also, in case this helps, I want to tell you about a new study at a Harvard School of Public Health, which found that spiritual belief, the idea of a steady religious practice, had a protective effect from addiction. Experts we talked to told us there were probably a few reasons why this might be the case. Number one, excessive drug and alcohol use would not be the norm in a religious community, and people want to fit in. Two, a belief in a higher power provides people with hope and solace, great foils for addiction. And three, and I think there's some merit to this, regular attendance in a faith community also provides connection. Just like in AA, camaraderie and social support is often what you need. I'm Dr. Sanjay Gupta, helping you live a better life.
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0: Game time. Sam Humphries hanging out with you guys for a couple more segments. If you guys want to weigh in and talk to me, 405-900-9957 is the Lucky Star line. It's also the Johnny's text line that we'll get to in just a second. But I can update you that the United States of America has scored in the World Cup, and it happens on an own goal. So U.S. up 1-0 on Paraguay, 27th minute right now from SoFi Stadium. Let's go back to the Lucky Star lines. What's your name and what's your question tonight on Game Time?
1: Hey, my name is Brian.
0: How you doing, Brian?
1: My question is J-Dub.
0: Yep.
1: Good. My question is, how long do we put up with J-Dub's personality? Do we trade him on draft night?
0: You have a problem with J-Dub's personality?
1: J-Dub, yeah. Does he want to play?
0: I mean, he's done everything possible to play. And don't forget that the reason why he was out for the first half of the year is he played with a broken hand and wrist and thumb on his shooting hand last year, and then this year tried to come back from the left hamstring injury, then injures the right one, and then comes back again, and then it was just never right, and he tried to come back.
1: The number one question is, when did he have his wrist surgery after they won it all last year?
0: It was during the summertime, and then obviously they had the complication where he had to get the screw taken out earlier on in the season. Yeah. And it was with Dr. Shin, the same doctor that Mateer went to. Neither one of them went great, right? I would say.
1: Well, didn't Mateer show up back up in 3 weeks?
0: And he wasn't himself, just like J-Dub showed up. Now, J-Dub was himself. I mean, remember, when he came back and when the wrist was finally fine, and then he came back from the hamstring injury, he was 12 for 12 in Phoenix. I mean, 12 for 12 from the field, and then he tweaked his hamstring again, and it was never right the rest of the season. Then the other one ends up getting injured as well. But I don't think that J-Dub was just not wanting to play. I think that he was doing everything possible to play, and I think he'll be fine. Hamstrings linger, you know, for a season.
1: I understand that.
0: Yeah, go ahead.
1: Do you think he came back in shape? I know came back the middle of December.
0: No,
1: He came back in the middle of December out of shape, which is his fault. I don't care if he can still get on a bicycle. He gained about 20. You can tell he gained 20 or 30 pounds over summertime. And that doesn't help your hamstrings when you got extra weight on you and you're running. He came in December. People are already in game shape.
0: Yeah, but hold on. Jalen Williams, this year, whenever he came back, he was looking like himself whenever he came back from the wrist and was healthy from the wrist. Let's not forget. I mean, how many did he have? 30 in the first half against the Lakers, too? I mean, when he was right and the hamstrings were right, he was great. But he could never get the hamstrings right.
1: Right, because he came back overweight. I like J-Dub. I just think that he saw that he got the money, and I think he should have taken. I think last summer when he had that wrist surgery, he got fat and happy, and he came back out of shape, and there goes your hamstrings.
0: Well, I appreciate the call. I don't know. I'm going to disagree with the caller on this one. I think that J-Dub, I mean, anyone complaining about J-Dub, you know, not playing or not being in shape is missing the point. I mean, J-Dub played through an injury to bring this city a ring and a championship. And the reason why he wasn't ready to go at the start of this year is because he did have to have surgery on his shooting hand. And then the surgery didn't go great. It had a complication. He had to get a screw taken out. And he was never the first half of the season right as far as the wrist goes. And then the wrist was finally right, and he came back and was looking like himself. Let's not forget, he was 12 for 12 from the field in that game at Phoenix, looking like Dub again, and injures the hamstring, and neither hamstring was right the rest of the season. And obviously, in the playoffs, they tried to bring him back too quick, and he injures the other one, and it was just not J-Dub's year. But am I worried about his hamstring going forward? No. Am I worried about the wrist? No. I mean, we saw that the wrist is fine, but, I mean, the guy was not able to get on the floor consistently throughout the year, and why is that? It's mainly because he wanted to play through an injury last year to bring you guys a championship. So don't complain about J-Dub and his lack of availability this year. I think that that's being a very, very spoiled Thunder fan there. Anyone else that wants to come back at the caller can call in 405-900-9957. Maybe I'm the crazy one. Maybe I'm just a Thunder homer. But in my opinion, I think that J-Dub should be one of those guys that the Thunder fans thank for doing everything possible to bring them a championship last year. Got a text here from Josh. It says, J-Dub's only problem is he probably rushed himself back. Completely agree in trying to help his team. And yeah, last year with the wrist, it worked. But you just can't rush hamstrings back. And again, whenever you do rush it back and he was looking like himself again, the other hamstring from, you know, all the time favoring one side can get weakened as well. And so, again, I think J-Dub is going to be fine going forward. We have seen guys like Aaron Gordon deal with hamstring injuries throughout multiple years, but normally it's a hamstring. It'll linger for a season, but it's not going to linger throughout your career. And we've already seen that J-Dub's wrist is totally fine. And so I'm not worried about lack of availability with J-Dub or, you know, a lack of, you know, being in shape or anything like that with J-Dub going forward. Do I want to draft Yaxel and have Yaxel be his backup? Absolutely. But I don't think by any means that Dub is... I'm not worried about Dub going forward. Let's see here. Someone from the 405 says, the caller was insane. Someone says, ban that fool. Get rid of J-Dub? Question mark, that guy is high. I tend to agree with you guys. This question from the 405 on the Johnny's text line says, who you got in the U.S. Open next week? Also, are you going to watch UFC at the White House? Yes, I'm fired up for the UFC at the White House. Something that I don't think I ever thought we were going to see was a sporting event on the White House lawn, which definitely just tuning in for the spectacle of it. I do know that they have a pretty good card. I'm not a huge UFC fan, but I will be rooting for Sugar Sean O'Malley. I know that he and E-Man have some ties, and if you don't listen to Emmanuel Rivera on Saturdays with Matt Meyer, you need to. He's an UFC expert, and I know that Sugar Sean trained with E-Man one time, and I've kind of rooted for him ever since, but... Yeah, I mean, that's going to be a spectacle. I think they're going to get lucky with the weather. It's going to be outside. I know that they had, like, the awning, the dome type thing, but I don't think they're going to have to use it. They still may use it, but they were worried about some rain, and I don't think that that rain is coming in. As far as your U.S. Open golf question, you're going to have to tune in to the 73rd hole next week. I can't make up my mind on Scottie Scheffler. Scottie, his finishes are not bad. They really aren't. But he is clearly frustrated with something right now. And you saw it with his, you know, kind of going at Ted Scott last week for getting the wind wrong. And I think that Scottie is not only dealing with some things off the course, and I'm not saying anything serious, but he's had some distractions off the course as far as Meredith, his wife, having their second baby, and maybe that took some, you know, time away from his practice, and his iron game just looks a little bit off. And it's not just looks, it's going by the numbers. I mean, the last 3 years, proximity to the hole, he was in the top three. He was first last year, second the year before that, second the year before that. And his iron game is what was separating him and making him, you know, do things and have results that we hadn't seen since Tiger Woods. And this year, he's in the 120s in proximity to the hole. And that means that he is 5 feet away from the hole. I mean, more away from the hole on each shot than he was last year. And again, that's kind of analytics there, but I mean, his iron game is not what it was last year. And so I do worry a little bit about that when you are going to a place as tough as Shinnecock, where it's imperative to have great distance control, stay below the hole. Everybody is going to be missing putts and three putting out there, and you can't be missing greens out there either. The ball strikers are going to succeed at Shinnecock because the greens are so tough. Everyone is going to have an issue with them. I'm looking for guys like, for instance, Matthew Fitzpatrick. He has played great golf so far in 2026. I do think that recently he's slipped a little bit, really ever since, you know, he won the RBC and the 2 weeks after that, the week after the Masters, and then he, you know, before that he finished second at the Players' Championship. But I could see a Matt Fitzpatrick have some success at Shinnecock. Remember, Brooks won there last time it was there, and you had Retief Goosen win there the time before that. But historically, Shinnecock was favoring guys that didn't hit it that far. Corey Pavin won there back in the day. Ray Floyd won there back in the day. And so if it turns into a putting contest, I'm going to go with the guys that hit their irons the best. And right now, ironically, it's not Scottie Scheffler. I'm going to deep dive into this over the weekend and give you some good picks next week. Let's go back to the Lucky Star line and get one more call in. What's your name and what's your question tonight on Game Time?
2: Yeah, Corey from Tahlequah. I had a draft question.
0: Yeah, go ahead.
2: All right, so I'm just a casual fan. As I understand, so if you're going player for player, you kind of have to match salaries, correct, somewhat?
0: So yes, moving I mean, up in into normal the, trades, yes.
2: Yeah, so as far as moving up into the draft, does each draft slot have a solid salary that you need to match? So I don't really know how to word
0: it
2: this.
0: It does have a set draft spot. We looked this up the other night, and for instance, like if they were to trade up to get Boozer, he's going to be making like 9.2 a year, and I do think they have to match that money, but I'm not positive on that. As far as draft night trades, I know obviously you have to match money when you're just trading before the deadline and trading for players, but I'm not positive on draft night trades. I'll look into that.
2: Right. So as far as like, the, you know, obviously the Thunder are going to need to unload a little salary to try to get under the cap, this right. and that. And they're going to, in order to get up that high, they're going to have to trade a couple good players. I mean, just for instance, whatever players, Dort and,
0: yeah,
2: Isaiah Joe, be, whatever, yeah. plus future draft picks and all that. So I just didn't know how that all worked, dumping salary for.
0: Right, and I would assume what the Thunder is going to do is they're going to keep Hartenstein, I think. They could, you know, let Hartenstein go and draft Mara if they really like Mara. I would be shocked if they did that. I think that they are going to keep Wallace and extend Wallace and make Wallace a starter. And then I think, you know, if you keep Hartenstein and Wallace, you're going to be around $260 million. And the second apron cap is at $222. And I think it's imperative for the Thunder to stay under the second apron this upcoming season, because two seasons and three seasons from now, you're going to have Shea's Super Duper Max kick in, and he's going to be making over $60 million, and you're probably going to go into the second apron anyways. And so for the Thunder to get under that second apron this year, you're going to have to get rid of Lou Dort's $18 million. You're going to have to get rid of Wiggins' $10 million and Joe's $10 million. That gets you right around $220 million. And then we'll see how they restructure these extensions with Hartenstein and Kasem Wallace, maybe get more on the back end. But I would expect the Thunder to, if they do trade up, I don't think they're going to trade up to 3 or 4 and try to get Boozer or Wilson. I think they might trade up a couple spots to get Yaxel, but maybe they don't like Yaxel as much as I do. So, I mean, your guess is as good as mine as far right. as Presti in a draft.
2: I just didn't know how easy, you know, it was to dump salary, you know, by moving up or whatever, you know, if that made sense.
0: Right.
2: So,
0: hey, I appreciate the call. We need to hit a break here on Game Time. One final segment for the week after the break here on Oklahoma's Leader in Sports, the Sports Animal.
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0: And we're back for one final segment here on Game Time with Sam Humphries, live and local until 9 p.m. If you want to get in quickly, 405-900-9957 is the Johnny's text line and the Lucky Star line. The United States is feeding off of the home crowd, and now we're up 2-0 on Paraguay. Balogun gives the United States men's national team the 2-0 lead with that was in the 30th minute. Right now they're in the 45th minute. So we will keep you updated on that if anything happens the next few minutes during this segment. But the United States off to a hot start in their first World Cup since 1994 in the United States. I found this interesting. I don't know if OU fans heard this, but Colin Simmons, the edge rusher for Texas, was doing media availability for the new college football video game. And he had some interesting thoughts on who Texas's biggest rival was. Let's hear what Colin Simmons had to say about the OU-Texas game.
19: Do you feel like Texas versus OU is the best rival in college football?
20: It's hard when you beat OU 2 years in a row.
19: So you don't feel like it's a rival?
20: It definitely is. Like, the atmosphere says rivalry. Yeah. But when you're on that field playing against them, it doesn't say rivalry.
19: Mm.
20: That's how I feel. I say Texas A&M more of a rivalry than OU.
19: Why you feel that way?
20: Why I feel that way?
19: Yeah.
20: It's Texas A&M. When was the last time Texas played Texas A&M? Dude, our first time playing Texas A&M joining the SEC was last year.
19: Yeah.
20: Not last year, but the year before.
19: Yeah.
20: I mean, the OU game been going on for so long.
19: Correct.
20: It's like when you come back to a rivalry, it's like, oh, like.
19: You feel like you get more up for it.
20: Mm-hmm.
0: Interesting thoughts from Colin Simmons. I would say be careful what you say about your biggest rival, Oklahoma. And again, Brent Venables does need to win this OU-Texas game this year. And they have to get off to a hot start the first five games of the year. But it's going to be a whole lot different OU team that Texas is facing than they faced last year. Let's not forget the Dr. Shin game where Mateer comes back. And you know, 2 years ago you had Dylan Gabriel hurt as well. I mean, OU has not had a healthy quarterback in either of those two games that Simmons is referring to right there. And so I do give Venables a little bit of a break in that aspect. Now, again, Texas is going to be one of, if not the top team in the country whenever they play. And OU obviously has big games before that with Michigan, right? And so I do think that OU is going to be improved and have a chance to make a run this year. I love Mateer, and I know that a lot of people were really harping on him last year, but let's not forget how good Mateer was against Michigan and against Auburn when he was healthy before the thumb injury. And I do like the fact that they brought in Livingstone from Texas. They also brought in Trell Harris at the wide receiver position, and I think that guys like Amarion Harris and Hayden Hansen, you know, are going to help blocking wise and tight end play between, you know, Hansen and Rocky Beers and the other tight end that they got. But they brought in Jason Witten, and the tight end room should be a whole lot better as well. And they still have Satanian. Fasusi's a year older, and Pierre-Louis a year older. And so you would think that their offensive line play would be better. I should mention Foje when I talk about that as well. And you're bringing back essentially all of your starters on the defensive side of the ball, at least the guys that will start this year. Our Mason Thomas went to the league and everything like that. But the guys that will start this year were already here in the system last year. And so I just think that OU has potential to do some special things this year in college football. And I think that it's not too smart of Colin Simmons of Texas to give OU some bulletin board material before, in my opinion, the biggest rivalry in college football. Thank you to Brad Lund for coming on the show earlier on and breaking down the World Cup for us. And also, stay tuned to Game Time next week. We're going to be on every single night that the NBA Finals are not on. I'll be doing an hour with Al from 6 to 7, and then Game Time from 7 to 9 every single weeknight. And if you guys like the show, tell your friends about it. 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
27: Colleague of mine was telling me the other day about how their Instagram feed is filled with videos, most of them kind of funny, about how grandparents and friends tend to bulldoze new parents out of the way to get to see their baby. As a dad of 3 daughters, I know how life really does become all about them the moment those kids are born. But I also know parents are still people too who need their own attention beyond being mom or dad. And moms, in particular in those early years, can feel especially invisible in the eyes of other people. So what can you do to stop contributing to what is known as maternal invisibility? Women we spoke to said these two things were the most helpful. When people stopped to ask how they could best support them, number one, or when they took the initiative to handle certain tasks that obviously needed to be done. I'm Dr. Sanjay Gupta, helping you live a better life.
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2: He's Andre Stellens. I'm Q Myers. 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Dre, it's good to be rocking with you once again, and we've been preparing for the show, getting ready, and been checking out a little World Cup action. Neither one of us are soccer aficionados, and I feel like in the first half of USA and Paraguay, we actually learned a little something. So here we go. We become soccer experts, like in, I don't know, a matter of about 45 minutes.
3: Absolutely. I was sure I had it all figured out when Fuller and Balogun was, he scored two goals.
2: You just like saying his name.
3: I've been practicing this. So, Fuller and Balogun scored two goals. I was like, so he's the man, right? And then I was educated on the fact that, no, it's actually Pulisic who's the man. He's the Steve Nash, the point guard that's running the show. And Fuller and Balogun is the finisher. And so, they've been working together as a crew and against Paraguay. So far, it's a blowout.
2: I just think that you like saying Fuller and Balogun. I think you're just about to drop some lyrics. Like, you just, in your mind right now, you're processing. And before this fine program we call Game Night on ESPN Radio, on the ESPN app is up, you're going to drop some just straight lyrics, and Fuller and Balogun is going to be a part of it. I feel that way.
3: It's bars. I feel like Eminem and 8 Mile. I'm looking at Papa Doc, rocking back and forth, just figuring out how to get Fuller and Balogun and Cranbrook in the same rap.
2: Well, I'll tell you what. Paraguay is trying to figure out how to get Balogun out of this game because right now he's been dominating. USA is up 3-0 at the half right now. Of course, we'll get you caught up on that and more, but we always like to start things off like this.
1: Oh, made you look. Game Night. Made you look. Made
2: you look. All right, Dre, you know the routine, man. What caught your attention? What made you look?
3: Absolutely. So I'm a track and field guy. So yesterday, and a matter of fact, not just track and field, back in the day, about 100 pounds ago when I used to run, my event was the 110 high hurdles.
2: Nice.
3: So when I see that a sophomore or a junior in college just set a world record in the 110 high hurdles,

0: 4.75 seconds.
1: War Eagle.
0: That just caught my eye immediately.
2: Wow.
0: I thought I was fast when I got into the 14s. He cut another almost 2 full seconds off of that. So, you know, that made me look.
2: Man, I love track and field events. I love all the sprints, the races, and it just seems like these guys are, I mean, I guess it's every sport, bigger, faster, stronger. They just get more fast, more skilled, earlier age. You know what I mean? It seems like it's never ending. And some of these incredible times that these athletes put in, men and female, is just incredible. And, you know, when the Olympics come around and the track events are going on, I am all locked in. Now, there was a time, Dre, when I was, you know, a fast young, a little cute, but I was fast, right? Mm-hmm. So I thought I could do everything on the track. And I'm running the 50-yard dash, the 100-yard dash. They had one spot left for the steeplechase. I was like, yeah, I'll do it. Bad idea, brother.
0: Famous last word. You needed somebody to give you a little heads up on what the steeplechase was.
2: Thank you.
0: That's
2: exactly.
0: Be the most painful event in like the history of events.
2: And trust and believe, your boy lost. So I was not that guy. But yeah, man, track is always fun to watch, and just to see the way that these young, young athletes are participating and excelling at such a high level is always fun to watch. What caught my attention, what made me look, came from Major League Baseball. How about Yordan Alvarez?
0: Oh,
2: check
0: yeah.
2: this out. My man hit a grand slam and a two-run home run in the first inning.
0: Yeah.
2: In the first inning for the Astros against the Royals. Like, how bad are you down if you give up a grand slam and a two-run home run in the same inning?
0: Yeah.
2: In the first inning.
0: Yeah. If you get 6 RBI in a week.
2: Yes.
0: You're like, dang, I had an outstanding week. My man had that in the first inning.
2: The first inning.
0: Yeah, and I mean, Alvarez is putting together basically an MVP caliber season, particularly with Aaron Judge injured and, you know, Bobby Witt's been a little in and out of the lineup of late. You know, Alvarez could be a getting fitted for an MVP award this year.
2: Yeah, no, he really could be. I mean, he's right now tied with Philadelphia's Kyle Schwarber for the Major League Baseball lead, 24 when it comes to home runs. He already leads the AL. As you mentioned, 6 RBI in the first inning. The problem is the Astros are only up 9-5 at the end of 4.
0: Yeah.
2: Like, wait, what?
0: Right, right. Like, if you score, like, have 6 RBI yourself in the first inning, you thinking you icing your knees by, like, you know, the 5th, 6th inning. But they right there in the game, so who knows? Maybe he got 6 more coming in the next inning.
2: Yeah, I mean, he's going to have to, because apparently the Astros can't stop him. They scored 9 in that inning. They're only at 9, and Kansas City has clawed themselves back. The only problem in baseball, when you score a lot early, that gives plenty of time for the other team to catch up.
0: Yeah.
2: Right?
0: Because
2: we know how baseball go. It's not like the time is going to run out. You've got to get those 27 outs. Mm-hmm. And if you can't get them, you're going to be in some kind of trouble. Since the RBI stat became official in 1920, rock with me here, only Alvarez and Baseball Hall of Famer David Ortiz have hit 2 homers and recorded 6 RBI in 1 inning, the first inning, according to ESPN research. Only 2 guys!
0: Yeah, and the other one hit a grand slam in life by Marion Halle Berry, even if it was for a short period. No, David Ortiz. I'm thinking David Justice.
2: David Ortiz,
0: Big Poppy. You know, he's got his own successes as well. So either way, Yordan Alvarez put his name in good company.
2: There is no doubt about that. So that's what caught my attention. That's what made me look. 6 RBI in the first inning for the Houston Astros. Again, it's Game Night on ESPN Radio and the ESPN app. We are presented by Progressive Insurance. 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So, now, Dre, we know what's coming up tomorrow, right?
0: Oh, yeah.
2: We know what's coming up tomorrow. NBA Final, game number 5. You're the professor, right? We call you Professor D-R-E for a reason. How in the world does a team that was up by 29 find a way to lose the game, bounce back on their home floor in game number 5? What does San Antonio have to do?
0: Yeah, well, they've got to have amnesia. Well, so here's the thing. The only silver lining of them blowing that 29-point lead in game 4 is it makes people forget how they really already blew a game in game 2. You know, so
2: yeah.
0: They're a team full of like young, what did they say, young, dumb, and broke. They're young, dumb, and rich.
2: Right.
0: Victor Wembanyama, in my opinion, is already the best player in the NBA. And they're going through growing pains. And so what they need to do is figure out how to continue to use their talent and maximize their talent without just having these, you know, having to run into every possible way to give up a lead, right? In game two, they fought all the way back from a 14-point deficit. They've got the ball with 10 seconds left in a tie game. Worst case scenario, you go to overtime. There's no right. way you lose that in regulation.
2: Right.
0: And the same in game four. You're up by 29 in the third quarter. For one, there's no way that you lose.
2: No.
0: For two, there's no way that Victor Wembanyama plays all but 1 minute in the second half. Because it's like they were afraid to give him a rest. But when you're up by 30, that's when you give him the rest.
2: That's exactly when you give him a rest. I never understood that strategy. I get it, right? The Spurs don't win in the minutes that Wemby's not on the court. I get it. But when you have a 29-30-point lead, you have the opportunity to give him a rest and even take a couple L's and then let him come back strong instead of, like you said, only allowing him to sit out for 1 minute and then he's gassed and very ineffective. Look, bottom line, we could talk about De'Aaron Fox and the way he blew it at the end. We could talk about the way that Wemby blew the free throws at the end. There is no way on God's green earth that the Spurs should have ever been in that position.
0: Yeah.
2: Ever. If you just trade buckets in the second half, you win the game going away. They scored 30 points in the second half.
0: Yeah.
2: The Knicks scored 32 in the fourth quarter.
0: Yeah. Yeah. I mean, you know, Charles Barkley and the TNT crew did a great job, as always, of kind of breaking down that game was lost in the third quarter.
2: Yep.
0: When they took, what was it, 8 3-pointers in a row?
2: Yep. Yep.
0: For like no reason.
2: Early in the shot clock, too.
0: Yeah, early in the shot clock. The poster child possession was that one where they kept getting the offensive rebound.
2: Yep.
0: And then immediately jacking up another three.
2: Yep.
0: And it was like, dude, y'all don't have to shoot another three for the rest of the game. Like, this should all be going to the rim. And everything should be in the paint. And it doesn't have to all be Wemby. You know, De'Aaron Fox, I know his ankle is iffy, but he's good at getting into the paint. Dylan Harper is good at getting into the paint.
2: Yes.
0: Stephon Kostel is good at getting into the paint and booming on jokers.
2: And finishing.
0: You
2: yes.
0: know, so,
2: yes.
0: like, I mean, it's not even Monday morning quarterbacking to say that should not have happened. But it did. It happened. The Knicks are up 3-1. They're going into a potential closeout game, which, oh, by the way, they've been pretty darn good at this season. So the Spurs, they're going to have to take a page out of Wu-Tang and protect their neck. They're not going to be able to let the Knicks get into an avalanche situation, because that's where I feel like it will really come back to bite them. The Spurs have been great at being resilient, at blowing an opportunity, but then coming back and still getting off to a strong start in the next game. But if any point in game five, it feels like the Knicks are kind of, you know, taking control and going on another run, and it's going to be very difficult for this young Spurs team to continue to be resilient, knowing how many opportunities they've already given away.
2: The Spurs have to be resilient. The Knicks have to come out with their hair on fire. How do they approach that? They haven't really done that in this series. That's actually next. He's Andre Snellings. I'm Q Myers. It's Game Night on ESPN Radio and the ESPN app.
1: The NBA Finals on ESPN Radio. The Knicks are one win away. Can the Spurs respond on their home floor to a must-win? 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
2: in November. It's what, 53 years it's been?
0: Yep.
2: Since they've won a title. So they're about to do something that's historic that I've never seen. But they've got to seal the deal. They can't rest on where they're at. There was a team at one point that had a 3-1 series lead, and they thought it was done deal records, and then it wasn't. That happened to be my team, the Golden State Warriors. Happened to win 73 games in the regular season. That means nothing because they didn't win a title. So the Knicks, they could be excited. They could have Captain Benson running onto the court. They could do whatever you want to do. But if you don't seal the deal, none of it means anything, Dre. So they've got to, in my opinion, get off to a much better start than they've done so far in this series.
0: Yeah, you know, it's interesting because the Knicks, I felt like in the two games that were in San Antonio, I felt like the Knicks were the aggressors and they controlled the action. But in both games, the Spurs had a lead with under 2 minutes left. Mm-hmm. And then the game shifted to New York, and then the Spurs were the aggressors for the entire game. And again, they had the lead in both games with under 2 minutes left. And so when I look at this situation, it feels like the Spurs, their coach, Mitch Johnson, said, and I kind of agree with it, that with all due respect to the Knicks, it's really been, the ball's been on the Spurs racket in all four games.
2: Yeah.
0: They've just found a way to lose three of the four games. And so, You know, you referred to those Warriors and how they lost to the Cavs. There was a lot of fluke in that, right? Because, you know, Draymond got suspended and you know, they were able to win games on the road. In this case, the Spurs actually have home court advantage. And the Spurs are probably the more talented team. And so it feels like all they kind of have to do is get out of their own way and they would be able to get back into this. Am I crazy to think that?
2: No. I think that, I mean, look, you're down 3-1. So I feel like that the way that they lost that one, I you know, you're always told that you're not supposed to let one loss beat you twice. I think this loss that they suffered in game number four is going to beat them twice. I think that this series is actually going to be over Saturday night, and I don't even think it's going to be close. I think New York smells blood in the water, and they're going to take them out. But if the Spurs were to keep this series going, it's going to be based off the fact that they play a complete four-quarter game, right? Because they have had the lead. They have got off to hot starts. And the Knicks, on the other hand, haven't. Right, they haven't been that team that's gotten off to the hot start. They've had to come back, and to their credit, they've been able to. And obviously in Game 4, they had a lot of assistance by the Spurs. But it just – I think New York is not going to play around. They know what's at the stake. They know, you know, how this thing could get, you know, get sideways and slip away really quickly. I just don't see it happening. I don't know if there's anything that the Spurs could do. All I know is that New York has to get off to a hot start and put the pressure on San Antonio on their own court.
0: Yeah, I mean, the Knicks have been the closeout kings in this postseason, right? Yeah. Like all of their closeouts in the Eastern Conference were by at least 30 points. Like,
2: that's what I'm saying.
0: They beat the Hawks by 50, but you know,
2: I think they just scored again on the Hawks.
0: Right, exactly. Like somewhere the Hawks looked up, like, dang, they hit another bucket.
16: Hey man, this is not necessary.
0: I mean, you know,
16: why?
0: Atlanta love. That's where I went to school. But I mean, you know, you got to keep it real, keep it a buck. But I mean, after the Hawks lost by 50, then they beat the next two teams by, I think, 30 and 37. So, you know, when the Knicks smell blood in the water, they have been able to close it out. So that's one of the things I'll be watching tomorrow night is, can the Spurs even hold it off and keep this a competitive game? Or is it just, at this point, it's just an avalanche and it's over?
2: I don't think it'll be a competitive game if the Knicks get off to a hot start. That's going to be the key. If they come out of the locker room, hair on fire, hitting buckets, it's church, right? I mean, San Antonio might as well go ahead and start making their vacation plans. Here's Josh Hart, Knicks guard, on how they get off to a better start.
19: We know, you know, they come out with a lot of energy. You know, they've been doing that all playoffs. And we've been very up and down with that. You know, a lot this year. So we got to make sure we come in focused, you know, with a great attention to detail and taking things in possession at a time. And, you know, if we do that and we play our style of basketball, we're going to put ourselves in a good position to be successful. But we can't keep, you know, getting into a hole and trying to dig ourselves out of a hole. So, you know, we were fortunate to do that last game, or actually all three games, you know, all three of our wins. But we got to do a better job of, you know, starting games off.
0: Yeah, no, he makes a good point that the Knicks, if they get off to a fast start, they probably are able to take control of this much earlier because the Spurs have been able to kind of lean on that cushion, right? Like they get up to a double-digit lead in the first quarter, and then even when the Knicks kind of start taking control in the second quarter, it's still within range. Mm-hmm. But now being down 3-1,
2: right,
0: if the Knicks are able to come out and kind of put pressure on them early, try to put a foot on their neck, so to speak, in the first quarter, it's possible that the young boys could just crack.
2: That's what I think. I just think that the Knicks are going to be so dialed in. They're right there on the doorstep of doing something that a lot of us have never seen. And we know how that Knicks fan base, how hungry they are, how many years that we talked about, what can be done to get the Knicks where they need to be. And right now, they're where they need to be. They just got to go finish the job. And honestly, man, when you lose the way that the Spurs did, I just don't know if there's any coming back from that, especially a young team. Yeah. Now, a veteran team, maybe. But look, I'll go back to Orlando and Detroit. Detroit made a hell of a comeback. What happened? Orlando folded, right? The Cavaliers had a 22-point lead in game one. The Knicks made a hell of a comeback. What happened? The Cavaliers folded. The Spurs, they were up by 29. The Knicks made a hell of a comeback. You know what I think is going to happen? The Spurs are going to fold, right? I mean, look, it's not exclusive to Orlando and Cleveland. You can get it too, and I think San Antonio is going to get it.
0: I mean, I think there's definitely – That's definitely in play, right? Like, all of the elements are in play for that because the Knicks are the veteran team. They have shown that when there's blood in the water, that they're ready to eat. And the Spurs are super young. And so as much as they might say all the right things, you know, it really could, that really could be the body blow, you know, that like with Roy Jones, knocked my man out with the body blow, that it could be over. But I will say that Victor Wembanyama shows every sign of having that kind of Jordanistic Kobe Bryant, Kevin Garnett, almost like compulsive level of competitiveness.
2: What's his go-to, though?
0: His go-to move?
2: Yeah, what's his I need a bucket, I'm about to go get it.
0: Oh, yeah, no, you're right. That's not his superpower. And I feel like that's a place where the Spurs have tried to miscast him in these playoffs. Okay. He is not yet the guy that you throw the ball to and get out of the way, and he's going to go get you a bucket.
2: Right.
0: And I think they've tried to do that a few times, and that's not his strength. And so his greatness is all around. It's his defense. It's the pressure that he puts on the defense just by being on the court. Mm-hmm. It's his ability to pull his man out beyond the three-point line when he's got it going. But just handing it to him in ISO Joe, yeah, that's not his thing.
2: Yes, yeah, that's the thing. I think that you need to, and I'm sure he will. He's still a young dude. We've referenced that many times. He needs to develop something that could be his go-to.
0: Yeah.
2: Something that can, when they need that bucket, he can get it. Because right now, and you mentioned it earlier, I think Stephon Castle, Dylan Harper going to the rim, they get 2 feet in the paint. They're smashing on somebody.
0: Oh, yeah.
2: They're smashing on. So that's their go-to.
0: Mm-hmm.
2: Right? Right? You better hold on to your neck because I'm coming for it.
0: Yeah.
2: That's their go-to.
0: Yeah, and I think that right now it's better for the two of them to be the ones to get the ball in a situation where you need to create a shot, mm-hmm. particularly Dylan Harper, because yep. Castle can be streaky. If he booms on you, that's one thing, but Dylan has, I think, more touch and finesse with his finishes once he gets in the paint. So, you know, I would like to see the Spurs hand him the ball, particularly late, and see what the young boy can do with it.
2: I would like to see Harper rolling to the hoop and getting downhill and then Wemby crashing.
0: Yes.
2: Like OG crashed and went for the offensive glass. I'd like to see that be Wemby, because Wemby could get the ball where nobody else can.
0: Amen.
2: Right? Ain't nobody going to stop that. If he goes up there and gets it at his highest peak, nobody is stopping that. The New York Knicks, they're on the brink of a title. How do they get it done? It's game night on ESPN Radio.
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2: Oklahoma Attorney General Gendler Drummond is calling on the conference to suspend Sorsby. In a letter sent to Big 12 Commissioner and Board Chairman on Friday, Drummond supported the conference's ability to sanction Texas Tech and Sorsby and recommended the Big 12 take action, rejecting recent threats from Texas Attorney General Ken Paxton that the conference cannot do so as a meritless and factually absurd. Ohtani, a no-go on Friday. Two-way star Shohei Ohtani was not in the Dodgers lineup for their series opener against the White Sox on Friday, one day after he was removed from a game in Pittsburgh because of left knee inflammation. Manager Dave Roberts said the decision was made just to give him an extra day. My hope is that he's in there tomorrow, but if not, he'll just need another day. He said, we've got some pictures. There was no findings, just a normal wear and tear. I thought initially it was a hamstring, but it was the knee. It just got kind of upset, swelled up just a little bit. For more scores and analysis, check out ESPN.com and the all-new ESPN app. Coming up, what do the New York Knicks need to do to seal the deal in Game 5 versus Spurs? You'll hear about it next on Game Night with Andre Snellings and me, Q Myers, here on ESPN Radio and the all-new ESPN app.
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31: 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The biggest comeback in NBA Finals history! Game 4 of the Finals goes to New York. Incredible!
32: Jalen, one question, one word. How?
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34: 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We're battle-tested. We're mentally, we're tough. 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
2: They had a little luck. They made a little luck. The Spurs may have gave him an assist. Either way you look at it, the Knicks came back from 29 down to get a victory in Game 4 and now are one win away from hoisting the Larry O and being champions once again, the first time in 53 years. It's Game Night here on ESPN Radio on the ESPN app, SiriusXM Channel 80, and tune in. 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He's Andre Snellings. I'm Q Myers. Joining us now to talk all things Knicks is our guy, Ian Begley, Knicks reporter and host of The Put Back. And Ian, thanks so much for your time. I appreciate you. Before we look forward to Game Number 5, I got to take you back real quick to Game Number 4. 29-point lead, or 29 points they're down, I should say, the Knicks. How did they battle back? What did you think when you saw that performance and ultimately finding a way to win that game to take that 3-1 series lead?
0: I mean, just remarkable, right? It's probably one of the greatest playoff games in NBA history. Obviously, the biggest comeback in NBA playoff history. And to me, you know, it sounds cliche, right? But these guys have developed a confidence in one another and a confidence in what they can do. And the messages in that locker room at halftime were about, you know, we've done this before. You know, citing the two Boston comebacks last season, it was about let's just hit singles and let's play the right way because this can carry over into game five. And then they just don't quit. I mean, it's again, sounds cliche, but these guys have really embodied that, the confidence they've developed with that 13-game winning streak in each other and just knowing what they're capable of. A combination of that, obviously, San Antonio have taken a lot of bad shots in the second half, but you got to credit the Knicks for chipping away, chipping away, chipping away, and then getting the win.
1: All right, Ian, the Knicks have had a crazy killer instinct in these playoffs. Like in closeout games, I had to look at the numbers again, make sure that there was a misprint. But in closeout games, they are 3-0 with an average margin of victory of 39 points. Now, my partner, Q Myers, thinks that we're going to get more of that tomorrow night. How do the Knicks carry that killer instinct over and do the same thing to a Spurs team on their home court to close out tomorrow night?
0: You know, for these closeouts, Mike Brown has talked a lot about just knowing and being prepared for your opponent to have an increased intensity, an increased aggressiveness, because, you know, everything is on the line for them. And obviously when you're on the road, you know, expect the crowd to have that same increased intensity, increased aggressiveness. And so that's been their MO in terms of like a mental approach. But, you know, I can't see it happening like that tomorrow night just because of how well the Spurs have played in this series. And they think, they reference the idea that they've had the biggest lead in each of these four games as a reason why they're confident going into game five with their season on the line. I can't see this Spurs team laying down like that, especially at home.
2: Yeah, I don't think they're going to lay down. I just think the Knicks smell the blood in the water. And I don't know if you can rebound at that age, a young team like they are, from that kind of loss. That was devastating and such a game changer. And Ian, with that being said, I do think the Knicks need to get off to a hot start, not have to battle back from behind. So how do they come out of the locker room with their hair on fire and get off to that hot start?
0: You know, I don't know specifically if there's one thing that's hurt them early in games, because they've gone down double digits regularly in the postseason. But to me, I think what San Antonio has done, one of the things they've done at least, is to take the big guy, Wembanyama, put him on Josh Hart, and then take the wing, put the wing on Karl Towns. And that's been tough for the Knicks to figure out, to solve during some stretches. And so maybe it's as simple as changing something up there. Maybe it's as simple as trying to get Stephen Castle off of Jalen Brunson using a screen earlier in the game. Maybe it's as simple as those two fixes. And it's something that the Knicks know about. They obviously want to avoid because it takes so much energy for them to come back. So I don't think it's anything mental. Maybe it's just an X's and O's adjustment here or there to get them going earlier.
1: Speaking of X's and O's adjustment, I feel like what I've been enjoying watching the adjustments from game to game. And, you know, I remember like Jalen Brunson dominated the end of the fourth quarter of game one. Then he came out in game two and the Spurs were double teaming him. And then when Brunson beat that, then the Spurs started going to this more of a one-on-one defense. They put the Knicks back on their heels. And my thought was, okay, they're going to need to put Brunson out there with another ball handler. Hey, they did that in game four and it was amazing. What is the adjustment from game four to game five from the Spurs end, and what do the Knicks do to counter that on the court?
0: You know, I think from San Antonio's perspective, you look at that second half and you look at the shot selection, and I think you just say you have to rely less on early clock jumpers, particularly early clock three-pointers, because that was the death of them in that second half. And then, you know, from a Knick perspective, I think with Victor Wembanyama, he played so well in that first half, and I thought they defended him pretty well. But if you can keep him from rolling to the basket as often as he did, getting close to the rim, that's obviously where he's his most dangerous. And the Knicks, I think they've had stretches where they've done that and they've forced him just to be on the perimeter, thinking of game one specifically. But if you could do that, if you could keep him out on the perimeter, keep him away from the rim as often as possible, I think that's one of the adjustments or the areas for the Knicks to clean up after San Antonio had that great first half in game four.
2: Ian Begley, Knicks reporter and host of The Putback, is with us here on Game Night on ESPN Radio and the all-new ESPN app. So, OG Anunoby, Karl-Anthony Towns, Jalen Brunson, how do you look at the MVP for the Knicks right now if they are to seal the deal coming up on Saturday night?
0: You know, part of me says Jalen Brunson has done the heavy lifting, and he attracts so much attention from the Spurs defense that you look at his numbers, but you look at him through that context, and that makes him the most valuable player. But, you know, my eyes tell me that OG Anunoby is there right now because of everything. Because he's played great, not just game four, but both ends, the entire series. His shooting percentage numbers are insane. And obviously he's got the biggest moment of the series under his belt. So I would think if as long as there's no huge outlier game five, if the Knicks do win it, I think it's OG Anunoby's award. I could see an argument for both sides, but just the way Anunoby's defended and hit big shots, to me, he's the leader in the clubhouse.
1: Okay, Ian, you know, we'll let you go with this. And I know the team and the players aren't supposed to look ahead, but I'm talking to you right now. So if these Knicks were to pull off this championship, where do they fit in the pantheon of New York sports, and where does Jalen Brunson fit in the pantheon of New York Knicks superstars?
0: Sure. So, I mean, we could start with New York sports. I think they're right up there with all those other forever teams, whether it's the two Knick teams that won the championship, the 96 or 98 Yankees, the 86 Mets. I think they're right there as far as teams that, you know, the fan bases love that and to no end, and also teams that are talked about, you know, 20, 30, 40 years after they're done with that season. I think if this team has impacted the city that much. And then Jalen Brunson, you know, look, I think he'd be number three in my list of all-time Knicks. I would go Clyde Frazier. I would go Patrick Ewing. I would go Jalen Brunson. And then Brunson obviously having the title that Ewing doesn't have, I think if he sticks around here, you know, five, six, seven more years and whatever happens, as long as they have a decent amount of success, I could see you putting him over Ewing just because of the ring. And so, yeah, I think that this team has a chance to be a forever team in New York sports history, and Jalen Brunson has a chance to be, just a legend high on the Knick list of franchise players.
2: Game five gets going in San Antonio Saturday night, 7:30 p.m. Eastern time. That is when the broadcast begins here on ESPN Radio. The Knicks looking to close out the Spurs and take home the Larry O. Ian, fantastic stuff, my man. Thanks so much for giving us some time this evening. Talk a little New York Knicks and enjoy the rest of the series.
0: Anytime, fellas. Take care.
2: I appreciate you. Ian Begley right there, Knicks reporter and host of The Putback, here with us on Game Night on ESPN Radio and the ESPN app. And you're right, Dre, you're not supposed to look ahead, but it does feel like the Knicks are right there. And that conversation is going to happen. If they seal the deal on Saturday in Game 5, they seal the deal in Game 6, back at Madison Square Garden, the conversation will be where do they, you know, stack up when it comes to New York sports, and where does Jalen Brunson stack up when it comes to, as you mentioned, New York superstars?
1: Absolutely. I mean, there's been a push for years now. Jay Williams has been saying that Brunson could be the GOAT among Knicks players with the championship for a couple of years. And so I thought it was interesting that Ian was pretty much like, no matter what, he can't beat Walt Frazier, right? Like, if he plays five more years on top of a championship, he might maybe surpass Ewing for second. But it sounds like Clyde is his number one Nick, pretty much regardless of what Brunson does. I thought that was interesting.
2: It is interesting, and I'm wondering how that adjusts when it comes to the age of that Nick fan.
1: Yeah.
2: Right? You know, because there's certain Knicks fans that don't remember, you know, Frazier. They don't remember how great Patrick Ewing was. But they know how great Jalen Brunson is, and they know what Jalen Brunson and the New York Knicks are about to do. He's Andre Snellings. I'm Q Myers. It's Game Night here on ESPN Radio. Taking his talents to where? To where? Where? It's Game Night on ESPN Radio, the ESPN app, SiriusXM Channel 80, and tune in.
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0: Nobody has any idea what the future holds, and I don't either. 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
4: The question is, where is he going to continue to play? I think we all believe LeBron James is coming back for another season. 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He's Andre Snellings. I'm Q Myers. 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This was SportsCenter, is presented by Gusto. And Dre, this has been one of the questions that we've asked ever since the Lakers season has come to a close. What is going to happen with LeBron James coming up next season? Where will he play? Will he play? We didn't get a farewell tour. We didn't get this is going to be the last time LeBron plays here, there, wherever. I don't see him not coming back next year. That doesn't mean that he won't. I just don't see it. So the question I have is where, not if, but where is he going to play?
5: Yeah, and to me, the answer is he's going to play in L.A. for the Lakers. It just, to me, it makes too much sense for both sides, right? Like, it's one thing when there's a dynamic imbalance where one side really would like for the player to return, and the other is like, well, I really want to see what's happening with greener pastures. But I look at the Lakers situation. They're trying to build a championship team around Luka, and they've made it clear publicly and privately that we're building around Luka. We're building around Luka. But they are not, in my opinion, going to approach being a championship contending team if they lose the value that LeBron brings to the table without getting anything back. And that's what they'd be facing if LeBron leaves as a free agent. And on the flip side, you know, LeBron, for the first time in his career, maybe the team's not built around him. But we saw as this season went along that he was still arguably their most important player.
4: Yeah.
5: His son is still on the team with him. There was a reason he came out to L.A. in the first place, you know, for the off-court issue, things. And he would really, from what I can tell, love to win another championship with the Lakers. Now, whether that's possible or not is another question. But I just feel like there's no impetus to pull him in the direction of any other team to the extent that I think he's likely to leave.
4: Well, if anyone, and I mean anyone, is going to have any kind of idea of what LeBron James is thinking or where he might be playing next season, if he's playing at all, it would be his guy, Rich Paul, CEO, Clutch Sports, who was on the Pat McAfee Show and was asked if he's talked with LeBron about his future.
6: Here's what I'll say to you, Pat. Believe nothing that's out there, because I haven't had one conversation with him. At the end of the season, I made it clear that I would respect he and the family, because this is going to be a family decision for him. This is not, look, you know, I went on to build a business that will do great long after LeBron retires. And so I'm not dependent of that at all. And Maverick has done the same thing. You know, he's done a tremendous amount for everyone he's ever encountered with, ex-teammates, coaches, executives, et cetera. I don't think there's a player that has done more for not just the game, but people in the game that has benefited throughout his 23 years. And so whatever decision he decides to make, that is his decision.
5: I mean, I believe everything that he said, except for that he hasn't talked to LeBron at all.
4: Facts.
5: About it.
4: Like, exactly. Yeah, ring the bell on that, please. Ring the bell on that, because I'm not buying that. Yeah. And I respect that he said, hey, my company is not dependent on LeBron. No, I get it, right? Everyone has built what they need to build off of, you know, the strength of what LeBron did when he first entered the league, and even before he entered the league, just kind of what they were building. I get that. I'm not thinking that he depends on LeBron. I don't think any of those guys depend on him now at this stage of the game because of what they have been able to do and the roots that they planted across the NBA.
5: Mm-hmm.
4: But trust and believe, there's been some kind of conversation. It might not be a thorough conversation, but there's some kind of a conversation.
5: But it's been brought up.
4: Especially when he doubles down and talks about teams interested in LeBron and the number. Check it out.
6: I would say, without naming names, I would say About 10 to 12.
7: 5, 10, 12.
5: So 10 to 12 teams he knows are interested in LeBron, but he hasn't had any conversations with LeBron about
4: exactly.
5: it?
4: Thank you. That's why I'm... Exactly. Exactly.
5: Yeah. I mean, so again, LeBron showed there at the end of the season that he's still able to play at a level that very few NBA players in their prime are even able to reach at this point. He was still a good enough player to as the focal point of the team with Luka Doncic injured, with Austin Reeves injured and largely not playing. He was still good enough to carry the team to a relatively easy win in the first round of the playoffs. And that's a value that, you know, isn't just a player that you throw away, right? Right. Like, and so any thought that, well, the Lakers want to move ahead with Luka, so they need to move on from LeBron. I mean, that's nonsense. That's not how today's NBA works, particularly with the salary cap and the CBA. If you have a player that's bringing a certain value to your roster and to your cap, you don't just let it go unless there's a real reason to do it. So I don't see the Lakers wanting to let him go. And I feel like for LeBron and, as Rich Paul said, his family, there are a lot of reasons to keep him in L.A.
4: Look, I think it boils down to this, the bottom line. What does he want to play for?
5: Yeah.
4: How much is he going to play for and what role is he willing to accept? The one thing that stood out to me is in his post-game presser when his season got wrapped up is he reiterated about 5 or 6 times he played a role this past season with the Lakers that he had never played in his career. Oh, wait, I mean in my life.
5: Yeah.
4: He reiterated that multiple times. So I don't know if he's willing to play the role that he had to accept with the Lakers this past year. So I think it has to do with that, and I also obviously think it goes back to the almighty dollar. How much is he willing to play for, and how much the team's willing to pay him? Because every team is not just money rich. They're not just, you know, just popping off. They're not Scrooge McDuck rolling around in the vaults with nothing but with money floating around there. Like, everyone's not salary cap rich, right? I mean, there's going to be ramifications. Everybody out of those 10 to 12 teams that he talked about are interested. How many could pay him?
5: Yeah. Yeah, and you know, to your point about what is he playing for, is he serious about, they say that he only plays if he feels like he can win a championship.
4: Right.
5: And so the way that these playoffs have shaped up, if you're not on like a very small handful of teams.
4: Right. Is there 10 to 12 teams that you think could win a championship?
5: Exactly. No, I don't. And you know, yes, there are several teams that could be a LeBron James away. But that's a LeBron James added to what they've got.
4: Yep.
5: If he's coming in and wanting a similar salary, or like you said, show me the money, then teams are going to have to give up something to bring him in. Mm-hmm. So if he wants to win a chip, then the answer changes because he might start thinking about signing for less.
4: Exactly. So that's going to play a factor in this. So as LeBron is vacationing, taking time with the family, you know, maybe talking about the future, or maybe just decompressing all in complete, you know, just silence when it comes to his future. There's so many factors that'll play a role in what he does upcoming. I don't think he's gonna walk away. I don't think he's gonna retire. The question is, who's gonna be willing to pay him, and where is he gonna be playing? That's what's next. It's game night here on ESPN Radio, the ESPN app, SiriusXM Channel 80, and tune in.
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15: 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Chapel

0: They finally got off the snide and got their first goal at the 73-minute mark. They're now at the plus six of plus 7-minute mark. 90 minutes have been played. They're at plus six. They're apparently going to plus seven as we're following along here, checking out this opening game. As far as Brendan Sorsby goes and Texas Tech, the Big 12 continues to consider action against the team and the school. Oklahoma Attorney General Ginter Drummond is calling on the conference to suspend Sorsby. In a letter sent to Big 12 Commissioner and Board Chairman on Friday, Drummond supported the conference's ability to sanction Texas Tech and Sorsby and recommended that the Big 12 take action, rejecting recent threats from Texas Attorney General Ken Paxton that the conference cannot do so as meritless and absurd. Two-way star Shohei Ohtani was not in the Dodgers lineup for their series opener against the White Sox on Friday. It's one day after he was removed from a game in Pittsburgh because of left knee inflammation. Manager Dave Roberts said the decision was made just to give him an extra day, and my hope is that he's in there tomorrow, but if not, he'll just need another day. For more scores and analysis, check out ESPN.com and the all-new ESPN app. Coming up, more game night with Andre Snellens and me, Q Myers, here on ESPN Radio and the all-new ESPN app.
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2: Okay, so now they're what, in the plus 8 minute mark? Is that what we're seeing here, Dre?
3: Yeah, I have so many questions.
2: Plus 9 minute mark. What are we doing?
3: Yeah, it says plus 7, but the clock is still moving. They scored a goal. The clock is still moving. It still says plus 7. Does it now mean plus 9, or does the game just end?
2: It says plus 9 on ESPN.com right now. Okay. It says plus 7
3: on my TV. It says final. Like the ref just like waved it off.
2: All right, that's enough of this foolishness. Right. All right, USA scored another goal. They're up 4-1. Let's just call this bad boy.
3: It's
2: that's
3: like
2: what
3: a
2: they're
3: run
2: doing.
3: Rule. Like
2: it's like softball, right? Softball, if the home team gets up, what, 7 runs or 8 runs past the fifth inning, it's like, all right, it's a wrap.
3: Yeah, I mean, because, you know, we were watching in the break, and I'm like referencing hockey. I'm like, can Paraguay pull the goalie? You know what I'm saying? Like it, you know, because it looked like the U.S. was trying to run out the clock. I was like, if I'm down by 2 already, why not just attack? But instead, the U.S. scored, so.
2: Yeah. All right, yeah, they called off the dogs. Okay, there it is. It's final. I can understand when it says final.
3: Yes.
2: Right? All right? I understand final. That means done deal records. It's a wrap. USA 4, Paraguay 1. There you go. Soccer for dummies.
3: Team USA.
2: Team USA.
3: We represent.
2: There you go. We are representing here on Game Night on ESPN Radio on the all-new ESPN app, SiriusXM Channel 80, and TuneIn. 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He's Andre Snellings. I'm Q Myers. If you're the San Antonio Spurs, you've got some soul-searching to do, Dre. If you're the San Antonio Spurs, you've got to look at everybody in that locker room. I know it's a young team, but you've got a veteran in De'Aaron Fox. You've got a veteran in Harrison Barnes, but mainly Fox. That's got to play like a veteran. He can't make bad decisions like a young player would do towards the end of the game like he did in game 4 when he made a crucial, crucial mistake. Again, I want to always go back to the Spurs should have never been in that position to begin with, but De'Aaron Fox and the decision he made late in the game to go ahead and try to rush the layup instead of just back out the ball and take a foul and go to the free throw line, those kind of mistakes can't happen.
3: No, they can't. And it puts the Spurs in a position where, you know, as we've both kind of alluded to so far, the Spurs have gotten off the fast, fast starts in all 4 games. And they've had a lead with under 2 minutes left in all 4 games. And they're a young team, and the Knicks are a veteran team, and they've got a killer instinct. At some point, is it hard for the Spurs to be like, all right, got to go through it again. Let's get off to this fast start. Let's, you know what I'm saying? Like, at some point, do they stop believing, or is Wimby a

0: compelling enough leader that when he says, no, we still believe it, you know, like LeBron said in the Golden State series, don't even get on the plane if you don't think we can win. Like, do they continue to believe it, or at some point does that belief start getting eroded?
1: Yeah, I think that that belief is probably got to be a little bit eroded, especially when you're looking around that locker room and say, okay, who's going to deliver us from where we're at right now? Who's going to be the one to finish it, right? Because they've had leads. They've had big leads, not 29-point leads. That was the only time they had that. But they've had leads in every single game, and they find a way to lose it at the end. And so, again, all eyes are going to be on De'Aaron Fox. There's been a lot of questions immediately after that game happened, all the way up to this point. And, of course, their head coach, Miss Johnson, was asked about De'Aaron Fox and if there's any decisions and maybe changes on the way to the lineup.
2: I don't get into social media. I think I've probably been fired 212 times, and we've traded Fox 72 times. And, you know, unfortunately, we still got to show up and play tomorrow, and I got to coach. So the people that matter, we bond together. We stick together through the highs and lows. And, you know, we were, I think, chosen to be in the play-in. And so there's a lot of things that happened. Fox and I were fortunate enough to experience All-Star Weekend together. We got a lot of positive after that, and we lost a tough game in the finals that we had a lot to do with in terms of we had control to walk that thing down. And that's what comes with the job. That's not more or less. And people have their opinions here. They say, I don't care. I care what the people that matter in our building, in our organization, in that locker room, that they know how I feel and I hear them and how they feel. And De'Aaron Fox will have the basketball in his hands at the end of the game tomorrow. And I have nothing but the utmost confidence that he's going to deliver like he's done countless times for us.
0: So here's the thing. So the Spurs, that was Coach Johnson. I've heard similar interviews with Wembanyama over the last couple games. They consider De'Aaron Fox, who is an all-star, to be their leader. He's a veteran. They have confidence in him. Okay, I feel all that. There have been times in this series where, like, to me, Fox's inability to kind of finish at the end of game one, I thought was what led to them losing that game. Obviously, there was his missed layup at the end of game four. So he's had some clear down spots. But in game two, I thought he played really well. And I kind of felt like they might have lost that one because they didn't go to him late in the game, you know, at the very end, instead of calling timeout and going to Fox or letting Fox be the one to take to set up the shot.
1: Yeah.
0: They went through Wimby. So I can see Fox being on the court, but I don't see. And again, I'm not coaching, so my opinion really don't matter. I'm watching this game. I don't see how Dylan Harper and Stephon Castle aren't at least in the conversation for two of the guys that I want to see the ball in their hands late. And I set this up with you during the commercial break because I wanted to make sure I was making a movie reference, and I needed to make sure you had seen the movie. But the movie Stomp the Yard, right?
1: Yeah.
0: It's like, you know, Chris Brown and Columbus Short were these two brothers, and, you know, they were the crew on this dance team. But there's this scene early in the movie where, like, the two of them are, like, standing next to each other, and they're getting ready for a battle, and, like, the camera pans by them in slow motion, and they just kind of, like, staring, looking cool. In the last game, there was, like, a camera, there was a moment where, I want to say, Stephon Castle and Dylan Harper were standing right next to each other, and when the camera panned by them, and the announcers were talking about it, and they stopped, like, yeah, those two guys right there, what about their future? And it was definitely a stomp the yard moment for me. Mm-hmm. And I look at those two guys, I'm like, their time is now.
1: Yes.
0: You know, Wimby doesn't have a go-to move yet.
1: Right.
0: De'Aaron Fox, his ankle is not what it should be, so he's not able to be the best he could be. But Dylan Harper and Stephon Castle are two dudes that can get to the rim. They can get into the paint. Mm-hmm. They can collapse the defense. They can finish. They can make things happen. And we've seen Dylan Harper do it when called upon late in games. So I really feel like the Spurs, all right, De'Aaron Fox is your man. I ain't going to be mad at you. Have Dylan Harper on the court as well.
1: Yes.
0: So maybe he can catch a pass and see what he can do.
1: Yeah, exactly. I'm right there with you. I don't want to see Stephon Castle generating the offense. I don't want him to. We saw how that went, right?
0: Yeah.
1: He turned the ball over 20 times when Fox was out and had that ankle injury, and so Castle was really generating it and leading the charge. I don't need him in that role,
0: right?
1: But Fox could be in that role, but I also need him to get it going quickly. That's the other thing that the Spurs do that kind of drives me crazy, is it takes so long for things to get going, unless they're shooting a quick three, right? It's one of the two things. If they plan on going to the cup, it takes forever to actually get some motion going and them get going downhill. But if they're going to shoot a three, they'll shoot it so early in the shot clock that you haven't taken but a couple seconds off. As soon as they get a little daylight, bink, shot's going up. And it doesn't have to be that way. I mean, again, I go back to game four. If you just exchange buckets, right, with the Knicks, they can get three-pointers and you can get twos, and you're still going to win going away.
0: Yeah. I mean, game four, you're up by 29 points in the third quarter.
1: Yeah.
0: You honestly don't even have to make shots.
1: Right.
0: if you're killing the clock, if you're taking every shot with 5 seconds left, like, the other team is going to run out of time to come back. Presumably you'll make some of them, hopefully.
1: Right.
0: But you can afford to have those kinds of exchanges because you're already up by 29.
1: Mm-hmm.
0: Game four was like lightning in a bottle, the perfect storm, all mixed up together. But game four happened. It's in the past. There's nothing they can do about that. The question is, can they find it in them again to, like Vince Carter, give it one more go?
1: Yeah, they're going to have to. They're going to have to find a way to get it done. And, you know, again, who's going to be the one to really, if they have a chance to seal the deal, who's going to be the one to do it, right? And will it just be too big of a moment, right? I mean, it's just situations. I don't have any problem with Mitch Johnson rolling with Fox. I'm not sitting here screaming for Fox to get benched and he shouldn't do this, that, and the other. You just got to be smart, man.
0: Mm-hmm.
1: You just got to be smart. And that starts with the coach. And that goes to the players. They've just got to have a better game plan. That second half of the game in game four, it just felt like they thought that the Knicks were going to roll over and play dead, and the game's over because they're down so much. Oh, they're not coming back from this. So we're making our plans to go back to San Antonio with the series knotted up at two. And, man, then you're talking about a series.
0: Yeah.
1: You're talking about a real series.
0: Yep. Then you're talking about a classic, right? You know, like you're looking at seven games. And that's still not out of play, right? If the Spurs win this game where they're kind of the most vulnerable, right, and they go back to New York, we saw how they played in New York in those two games.
1: Yep.
0: Like, you could still get to a game seven and anything could happen. But tomorrow, to me, is like the key. It's when they're at their weakest. It's where if the Knicks push, it seems like they could topple them over. So, I feel like either the Knicks win this tomorrow in five, or we might very well see a seven-game series.
1: He's Andre Snell. I'm Q Myers. Tupac said, all eyes on me. That's what they're screaming and yelling in Lubbock, Texas. It's game night on ESPN Radio and the ESPN app.
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1: Brendan Sorsby betting on his own team while at Indiana, checking himself into gambling rehab for a self-proclaimed problem and issue, to not being allowed to play, to a judge stepping in and saying he is allowed to play, to the NCAA feeling like their hands are tied behind their back. Yeah, that sounds like a situation that I ain't heard of before in college athletics, but here we are. It's game night on ESPN Radio on the ESPN app, SiriusXM Channel 80, and TuneIn. 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He's Andre Stellings. I'm Q Myers. And Dre, I'll tell you, man, as a guy who watches a lot of college football, covered a lot of college football, this situation is so bizarre. I don't think we're anywhere close to the actual resolution to it, but it just seems like every day there's a new twist and turn. Like, even today, the Oklahoma Attorney General is calling on the conference to suspend Sorsby. So it's like, I don't care what the Attorney General of Texas says.
0: Right.
1: You know what I mean? Like, what are we doing?
0: Yeah, I mean, so you mentioned that it's not something that you've ever seen before. And so, when I was growing up, I grew up in Dayton, Ohio. Cincinnati Reds baseball was not too far from me.
1: Pete
0: Rose was a player when I started watching baseball. He was the manager of the team, not long after that. And so when he got caught betting on the Reds, they suspended him.
1: His team.
0: For life, man.
1: Yes. He went to his grave with that.
0: Exactly. And so this whole situation has really been like, we still talking about this? Like, seriously?
1: Right.
0: And then earlier this week, it went from we're still talking about this to, oh, no, they really going to let homie play. Like, I don't think I ever really took it seriously that they were going to actually let this man get on the field. But now he's got multiple courts, and granted Texas courts, but multiple courts saying he'll be irreparably harmed if you don't let him play, and we're going to readdress this in February, which, oh, by the way, is after the football season. And so now I'm sitting here, and if you don't have a battle royal of attorney generals from different states, then then it seems to me like this man's gonna be on the field.
1: It's what it feels like. It really does. And look, I don't root for anyone to fail. I don't sit there and say, hey, throw this man's opportunity to do anything away. I just know certain rules are certain rules, and you can sit there, and I've heard you know, from coaches to AD say, well, he didn't do this, and it's not as bad as that. I'm never in the business of comparing crimes,
0: yeah.
1: right, or comparing anything. Well, Dre did this, so what I did is not as bad as what Dre did. Well, hold on, man. Don't worry about him.
0: right.
1: Worry about you, right? This is a you situation. It's not a them situation. So to me, this whole conversation and the way that this has gone about has just felt kind of gross. And at the end of the day, you're right. It feels like he's going to end up, after serving a 2-game suspension, play when it's all said and done. You know, somewhere Terrell Pryor is like, really?
0: Right. Like, bruh.
1: What? I got busted for tattoos and jerseys.
0: Yep. Yep. Maurice Claret. You know?
1: Right. Like, what are we doing? What are we doing? So why was he welcome back to Texas Tech besides the obvious football? Here's the president of Texas Tech right here.
20: Well, I think everybody should realize that first and foremost, our decisions in this matter have been guided by a conviction we have at Texas Tech, and that is we stand by and we support our students. Now, Brendan made a mistake. We acknowledge that, and mistakes have consequences. At the same time, here's a young man with a dream and a vision to pursue a career. And we felt not to have the opportunity to pursue that career, given the circumstances and the evolving changes in this world that these athletes face, was unfair and unjust. So we are attending, first of all, to his medically diagnosed condition, and we are prepared to support him as he pursues that career that he's spent his whole life working toward. That's what we do at Texas Tech. And as a parent and a leader in higher ed, I would ask that you look beyond the athletics issue in here and look to the individual who has been the center of this whole matter.
21: Go ahead, man.
0: In the immortal... yes.
1: Go ahead. Yes.
0: Come on, I was going to say, in the immortal words of Takeoff of the Migos, cap. Like, I didn't right. believe anything that man just said.
1: No.
0: Like, all I heard was, we think our team can win, and we really want to win.
1: Right. He's a really good quarterback. He can help us win. Because if it was just some rando dude, Joe Smith, right, that yeah. majored in algebra, right, this is, I mean, obviously he's not even in this situation, but this ain't, they're not going to bat the way that they're going to bat for this dude. It is so wild to me. And look, again, I don't root for any young player to not have an opportunity. I just look at, okay, what happens in week 5 when they're up by 25 and all of a sudden a pass is thrown, is picked off and taken the other way and a score, and all of a sudden the point spread was maybe, I don't know, 21 or what, you know what I mean, or whatever, yep. whatever the, like, I don't understand how this works.
0: Yeah, I mean, I'm old enough to remember Pete Rose. I'm also old enough to remember in the NBA, right, with the referee, the Tim Donaghy stuff.
1: Yeah.
0: It's like, once it came down that he admitted to doing things for, you know, for gambling
1: shaving
0: reasons.
1: Shaving points.
0: Every game he ever played in, people are like, oh, that was a Donaghy game.
1: Yeah.
0: You know what I'm saying? Like you go back and revisit, like, okay, those Lakers championships where, well, Donaghy was refereeing game 7 against the Kings. Mm-hmm. And, you know, it just makes you question everything. And sports betting wasn't even legal nationally then,
1: right,
0: the way it is now. You can't watch any event without seeing a million advertisements for, you know, DraftKings or FanDuel.
1: Right.
0: It's like everyone in the nation is that's become a part of the sporting experience. And so it's really challenging to see how you can let a player get away with doing what he did and still have him be part of this kind of new society that we have. Like the person said coming in, how egregious would he have had to be in order to not be able to play? Like, right. Is there a limit? Is there any limit to what can be done without it being more than a 2-game suspension?
1: We've seen NFL players get suspended for a year.
0: Yeah.
1: And they're not even betting on their own team.
0: Oh, yeah. We've seen NBA players getting suspended for life.
1: Right.
0: You know,
1: yes,
0: like
1: exactly.
0: like left and right.
1: Yes.
0: But to the point you were making earlier, those players are not the equivalent of a star quarterback in college, right? Like we haven't seen those types of things with all-star or MVP caliber players. We've seen it with guys that are kind of the eighth man, or you know, the fifth or sixth man. So yeah,
1: and on top of that, you know, and again, not questioning any kind of, you know, rehabs or whatever, but what did he do? Serve about a month?
0: Right. Right.
1: So all of a sudden he spent a month in rehab and he has no issues when it comes to gambling whatsoever.
0: Now he's cured.
1: In a world where sports gambling is everywhere, as you mentioned.
0: Yeah.
1: I mean, it just seems like it's a slippery slope, because you want to, like, I don't even want to say applaud. I respect that they want to do right by the player, but are they really doing right by the player, or are they doing right by the program?
0: Yeah, I mean, so to me, slippery slope is, are athletes allowed to engage in betting, in sports
1: and
0: betting?
1: And no, the answer is no.
0: You know, and yeah, like that's where the slope is supposed to be slippery.
1: Right.
0: By the time you done gone way down the slope where you're like, yeah, not only is he betting, not only is he betting on his sport, he's betting on his own team. Right. Like, that's supposed to be, you're not on the slope no more. Now you done fell off the cliff. At least that's the way it used to be. And I guess we're in a new world.
1: No, but I don't think we are. I don't think we are. I mean, I walk around the Raiders facility when they have practice, and there's signs everywhere, no gambling allowed.
0: Yeah.
1: No sport. You know, you can't even get on your app there, right? I mean, that's what they tell all the players. They don't let them walk into sports books during the season.
0: Yeah.
1: Not even walk in.
0: Yep.
1: Right? It's just, it is so, it's like I said, it's such a fine line, and it feels like they've jumped over the line, but that's just me. He's Dre. I'm Q. It's ESPN Radio.
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1: Quarterback Brendan Sorsby, Oklahoma Attorney General Genter Drummond is calling on the conference to suspend Sorsby. In a letter sent to the Big 12 commissioner and board chairman on Friday, Drummond supported the conference's ability to sanction Texas Tech and Sorsby and recommended that the Big 12 take action, rejecting recent threats from Texas Attorney General Ken Paxton that the conference cannot do so as meritless and absurd. In the NFL, Broncos linebacker Jonathan Cooper was arrested Thursday night on multiple charges that he violated a protection order that was filed against him earlier in the week. It is the second time this month that Cooper's been arrested. In addition to multiple charges from his first arrest, including a felony charge, he's facing new charges, one for harassment from repeated phone calls and one for the violation of a protected order, according to records. For more scores and analysis, check out ESPN.com and the all-new ESPN app. Coming up, what do the San Antonio Spurs need to do to extend the series in the NBA Finals as they find themselves down 3-1? That's coming up next here on Game Night with Andre Snellings and me, Q Myers, here on ESPN Radio and the all-new ESPN app.
7: 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It's Unsportsmanlike, 6 a.m. Eastern, right here on ESPN Radio, ESPN 2, and ESPNU.
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1: 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And Jason, thanks so much for your time. Appreciate you. We know Game 5 is coming up Saturday night from San Antonio. As a matter of fact, the broadcast begins 7:30 p.m. Eastern time here on ESPN Radio. But how do the Spurs bounce back after giving up that kind of lead, 29 points? Ultimately, you find yourself losing and down 3-1. How do they bounce back, in your opinion?
11: You know, that was the question we asked Thursday after what we saw Wednesday. But you also could have said after Game 2, the way they lost that game late, how would they respond? And they got a Game 3 win at Madison Square Garden. But 29 points, you've got that lead, you lose it. Instead of 2-2, you're down 3-1. But I'll tell you, the body language that the guys had today at their media availability, they said all the right things, but it was the little stuff, the body language, the confidence and swagger, the confidence, cockiness that this group has. they had it. They talked about flushing it and putting it behind them, and we'll see tomorrow night if they actually have. But at least today, they didn't walk into that building and face the media looking like a defeated team that is just looking to play off the string and go on vacation.
0: All right, Jason. So I hear you on the body language, but ESPN's Chris Canty, who admittedly is a New York guy, has pointed out that in every round of the playoffs, once the New York Knicks get that third win, the fourth win is a blowout, and it comes the next game. I think in the three rounds, they're averaging about a 42-point margin of victory in game four. Yep. I mean, in win four after winning after the third win. So how do the Spurs avoid that type of avalanche? I know they've got the body language, but what do they need to do on the court to make sure it's a different story?
11: You know, what they did in the first half of game four. And that's the crazy thing is you've had 2 1-point games, a 4-point game, and a 10-point game that was a 1-point game with a little over 2 minutes to play. But you kind of had a blowout in the first half of game four and then a blowout in the second half of game four. But these games have been evenly matched. As simple as it sounds, if the Spurs are making threes, they're going to be in the game. Their defense, I don't think, would allow them to get blown out. And that's what bothered me about what happened the other night in New York. They had that big lead, but they were still taking a ton of threes with a lot of time on the shot clock, and that gave New York extra time and extra possessions. And at that point, why are they even taking threes? Run clock, shorten the game. It's simple, but they were running their offense, and it was failing them because they were missing the threes.
1: Jason Minnix, 94.1 San Antonio Sports Stars with us here on Game Night on ESPN Radio and the all-new ESPN app. Jason, with that being said, at what point does coach have to get a timeout and say, hey, don't jack all these threes up. Don't hurry up in the shot clock. Don't get the ball on a steal and try to take it up to the rim like De'Aaron Fox did. Pull it out. Like, at what point does this come on coach to settle the troops down?
11: I think a lot of that's on Mitch Johnson. And what I will say about Mitch, and he has been hammered a lot this season and certainly over the last 2 days on my show and everybody else's show for the way he handled things, but he's consistent. That's not typically what he has done. So from that standpoint, you go, all right, he is at least the same. It's kind of like at the end of the game when they didn't take the timeout and Wemby turned it over at the end of game two or the end of game one against Minnesota in the second round. That's not what he does, and he's been consistent with his philosophies. I can disagree with him on that consistency in what he's doing, but he is the head coach. But look, I've got a kind of a philosophy. If you've got a double-digit lead with a couple minutes left and you lose, that's on the coach. Because at some point, you can stop the bleeding. You can call a timeout. You can run a set play for a high percentage shot. And the Spurs haven't done that in this series. But in reality, they haven't done it all season long.
0: Okay.
11: And they're in the NBA Finals. So he's done something right this year.
1: True.
0: Very true. Very true. All right, so last year, Wemby had the major injury scare with the blood clots. And in the offseason, he apparently went on like a rocky training arc, including training in kung fu like the bride from Kill Bill. It feels to me like if the Spurs lose this series, Wemby is going full-on villain arc. Is it actually scarier for the rest of the NBA if the Spurs aren't able to come back and win because we just don't know what it's going to do to the alien?
11: Quite honestly, I think it should be scary for the rest of the league whether the Spurs win this one or not because he is such a competitor and always looking to improve. And think about what he was like as a rookie, what he was like last year, which I know was cut short because of those blood clots. But he is a man on his mission at 22 years old, is nowhere close to his ceiling, and he will get better. And the drive, if they don't win this series, I can only imagine. I think back about the 2013, 2014 Spurs, 2014-15, the way they lost to Miami in 2013, that Ray Allen shot, that Spurs team was on a mission the entire next year and won the title in 2014. And I can only imagine that if the Spurs don't get this done, it would be a similar type of drive that they would have in motivation in the offseason, plus a few of the roster changes that is clearly some things that they need, like, I don't know, depth behind Wemby so he doesn't have to play 44 minutes and look like he's out of gas at the end of the game.
1: Talking all things Spurs right now with Jason Minix here on Game Night on ESPN Radio and the all-new ESPN app. And Jason, I'm a Warriors fan. You know that they had a 3-1 series lead, and they lost it to LeBron and the Cavaliers. That's the only time that's ever happened in the NBA Finals. What is it that the Spurs are going to do or can do to at least extend this game, this series, I should say, to game, you know, number 6 and try to give themselves an opportunity to extend it to 7?
11: You know, the cliche, and they used it all today. I mean, one game at a time, must win, all of that's there. The reality is it's late-game execution. You look at the games that the Spurs have lost, late-game execution, and Jalen Brunson and the Knicks, OG, they've made the big plays. The Spurs have made the mistakes. It's the first time this entire playoff run that their inexperience looks to be showing up, and that's what frustrated me the other night the most. It was their veteran player, De'Aaron Fox, that was making the bad basketball decisions late. But it's late-game execution. The way this series has played out, and I know what you were saying, Dre, earlier about the blowouts, but if it's a close game in the fourth quarter, can the Spurs make the plays offensively? We know the Knicks will. Will the Spurs be able to answer with a bucket?
0: So to that end, and we're going to get you out of here, but I got to ask about the young guns. You mentioned how De'Aaron Fox has had some noticeable gaffes. Well, when I was growing up, my favorite player, I'm from Dayton, Ohio. My favorite player was Ron Harper. And So I'm watching this series, and I'm watching his son, Dylan, who is a rookie, come out and for three quarters often be the best player on the court, at least the best perimeter option for the Spurs. But then I don't see him in the fourth. Is there a push or a plan where we could see more of Dylan Harper late? Because he just seems to, every time they call upon him, he seems to be ready for the task.
11: Dude, the way you loved his dad, I love Dylan Harper. That guy is going to be a stud, probably would have started for any other team and won Rookie of the Year. And let's go back to questioning Mitch Johnson. Now, he said today, Mitch did, that, you know, De'Aaron Fox is going to have the ball in his hands late in the game. He's standing by his guy. They traded for him. That big contract is there. But I'm with you. I want to see more Dylan Harper, especially if I'm going to see the mistakes made by De'Aaron Fox. And I will defend De'Aaron a little bit. I've been hard on him, but that guy suffered a high ankle sprain against Minnesota in the second round. We know he is not near 100%. I got to believe his ankle was fine. He would have tried to dunk it the other night instead of the layup with no explosion coming off of that ankle, which is what's more frustrating when he said afterwards, he doubled down saying, I thought I could outrun him. Dude, you got a bad ankle. You pull out, you bleed time, you get fouled, and you go to the free throw line. That's simple basketball that we all learn in middle school. He didn't do it, but he is playing on that bum ankle. And, man, you know he's not 100%, but that said, I'm with you. I want to see more Dylan Harper.
1: I was screaming at the top of my lungs for anyone who would listen and those that wouldn't listen. What are you doing? No need to try to take it to the rim. Pull it out. It'll waste at least a second or two, and OG gets the put back with 1.7 left. I'm just saying. Yep. I ain't the smartest just man saying. In the world, Jason, but you know how that kind of goes. Let's close out with this. What is the environment going to be like? What is the atmosphere? We know Knicks fans are traveling well. What do you anticipate for the kind of feel of the arena Saturday night?
11: I saw a thing today that it's on the secondary market, 54% of the tickets were being bought by people in New Jersey and New York, and that's probably going to be it. I was surprised at the takeover that the Knicks had in games 1 and 2, and I got to believe with their thinking that they can celebrate tomorrow night, those Knicks fans are going to be there. And I've got tickets for the game, and I'm guessing that I'm going to be sitting by a lot of Knicks fans, and I just know for them they're going to be safe, unlike Spurs fans in New York.
1: That's right. Yeah, no doubt, man. I know that y'all will handle your business a lot better than those guys, those clowns, handle their business in New York. That was absolutely ridiculous. Well, Jason, fantastic stuff as always, my man. Enjoy the game no matter what the outcome is. We always appreciate you here on Game Night.
11: Guys, appreciate it as always.
1: Absolutely. Good stuff. Jason Minix, 94.1 San Antonio Sports Star with us here on Game Night on ESPN Radio on the all-new ESPN app. And hey, Knicks fans, if you win and you celebrate your championship, have fun with it. Don't tear stuff up. That'll make no kind of sense. He's Andre Snellings. I'm Q Myers. Coming up next, you're saying there's a chance. It's Game Night on ESPN Radio on the all-new ESPN app.
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0: whistle horn? Now we do. Carolina, 4-2 winners in game five.
1: We'll be back here. We're just going to do it in a different order.
0: This is fair. Special cups. Next is scores!
2: Carolina was unbelievable all night with their pressure.
0: Back across, they score! Oh, here comes the Hurricanes!
3: Yeah, here come the Hurricanes. The Hurricanes currently have a 3-2 series lead. Stanley Cup Finals, that sound coming in courtesy of 99.9 The Fan. Game number 6 is coming up Sunday. I'm right here in Las Vegas. Game 6 is coming to you. In Las Vegas, 8 p.m. Eastern time is when puck drops. It's game night here on ESPN Radio on the ESPN app, SiriusXM Channel 80, and tune in. 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He's Andre Stellings. I'm Q Myers. And Dre, you can imagine as the Stanley Cup Finals are going on, I'm sitting at the edge of my seat. Obviously, I have a rooting interest in the Vegas Golden Knights, and every time I think that they're going to pull off a win, here come those Hurricanes. I feel like every time the Golden Knights score one, the Hurricanes score two. It is incredible the way that they score and how quickly they do, and now they find themselves in a position of power where they can close out the series on the road this Sunday here in Vegas.
4: Yeah, I mean, if I had a rooting interest, it would be for the Hurricanes. I lived in North Carolina.
3: Thank you, Dre.
4: For several years. I'm just saying.
3: Way to support your boy.
4: I'm just saying, we're on the other side of the coin, because the only NHL games I've ever been to were the Hurricanes. The first, you know, I went to one by accident when I went to get Ice Capade tickets for my kids, and a lady had extra tickets for the Canes game that night, and we checked them out. So,
3: nice.
4: You know, we do have different rooting interests, but I'll say I think we can both agree the action in this series has been just absurd. And you mentioned how fast the Hurricanes can score. Even early on when they were down 2-1, it was like, it didn't matter how many, they were kind of like the Knicks in basketball. Mm-hmm. It didn't matter how much they were down, they were going to find a way to get back in it by the end of the game. And that's what makes those classic type scenarios on the ice.
3: It has been a really fun series so far. It has. I mean, no matter who gets up, if the Hurricanes get up 2-0, all of a sudden, boom, here come the Golden Knights. The Golden Knights get up 2-0, or even last Saturday when they got up 4-0 going into the third period. Yep. The next thing I know, I go to change, the wife goes to change, we go downstairs, it's 4-3. Like, wait, what?
4: Right.
3: What just happened here?
4: Is that a misprint?
3: Yeah, wait. Look, man, that was only one margarita.
4: Right. You know
3: what
4: I mean?
3: Like, what are we talking about? How did we get here?
4: But I'm not that tipsy.
3: I'm trying to tell you, man, but that's how quickly they can score and how entertaining, really, this series has been. Here's P.K. Subban, ESPN NHL analyst on GetUp, talking about the Vegas Golden Knights and how they should feel as they're sitting there 3-2 getting ready to host Game 6 on Sunday.
5: They should feel very comfortable going back home. They've played well at home. I think that there should be some concern about William Karlsson. This is a big, big part of their team. A second-line centerman, a guy that when he came back into the lineup and was healthy, they were a different team. So that's a big hole that they're going to have to fill going back home. But, you know, this series has shrunk now. Now you got to get one game for a chance to play for a Stanley Cup. That's all Vegas is thinking about right now.
4: Yeah, I mean, it really does come down to, you know, one game back against the wall, all the platitudes, all the cliches. But what does Vegas do to stem the tide, right? Like, they've lost a couple in a row now. How do they turn it back around and send the series back to North Carolina all tied back up?
3: This feels like one that, honestly, is going to end up in 7 games. It really does feel that way. The difference between the Golden Knights, where they're at, is they're down 3-2, and the Spurs down 3-1 is huge. Even though it's only one game difference, it's huge,
4: yeah.
3: Right? I mean, as PK said, look, the Golden Knights are trying to get just one more dub and force a Game 7, and then, hey, all bets are off. Mm-hmm. Right? If you force a Game 7, you feel really good about yourself. They're dealing with injuries. The Golden Knights are dealing with injuries. There's a lot that's going on. If you can find a way to force that Game 7, you've done your job, and then you leave it all out there on the ice. That's all you can do. But that injury to William Karlsson is huge. Mm-hmm. It is a big, big deal. This dude has been there, done that. He's one of the original misfits there on the Vegas Golden Knights, and he means so much to, you know, the defense of that team, and just – It's funny because John Tortorella, after the game, when he left in game number 5, you know, he's like, well, I don't have any update. But don't think that we're going to be playing with them. You know what I mean? Yeah. Like, I don't have any update. I don't know the extent of it, but it doesn't sound like we're going to have him anytime soon. So for the most part, I said, okay, he's out. Bill's going to be out. So the Golden Knights are going to have to, you know, I hate to use the cliche, the next man up is going to have to step up and play that role, but that's literally what you have to do at this stage of the game.
4: It is, and, you know, this isn't the first time, right, that the Golden Knights have that we've gotten that update from their coach where we're like, we don't know what's going to happen with this player, but the last time McNabb was able to come back with the birdcage on and immediately get two assists even after taking that puck to the face. So, yeah, we've just seen a lot, and I thought it was interesting when you kind of analogized it to the Spurs, and I think maybe the big difference is that when the Spurs blew their 29-point lead, they lost.
3: Right.
4: Whereas when Vegas blew their 4-0 lead, they still were able to get the win, and that's why they're in such a better position as far as the respective series go.
3: Yeah, that's a great point that you bring up, and I mentioned that it feels like it's destined for 7. Sean McDonough, ESPN NHL play-by-play commentator, was on Amber and Ian, and he feels the same way.
6: If I was Vegas, I'd be a little concerned, as I said, that the last game, Carolina really seemed to find its game, and they got better goaltending, too. And, you know, Dusty doesn't look like a guy who's going to give up a softie or two. He might. Who knows? But the way this series has gone, you know, it's been exciting from moment one, literally 25 seconds into the series, we got our first goal. So I think it's destined for a Game 7. I'll say Vegas wins on home ice, and we have a Game 7 back in Raleigh on Wednesday.
3: Boom.
4: Yeah.
3: What else can you ask for?
4: I mean, well, I think one thing I can say, if Vegas wins, then I think they got to score at least 5 goals because Hurricanes have scored at least 4 goals in every game in the series so far, I believe.
3: Yeah, they have.
4: So yeah, if it does get to 7, then I think we can confidently take the over or for whatever the line is in Game 6.
3: I'm glad you brought up the fact that that Carolina scored at least 4 goals. Carter Hart has been giving those up. Carter Hart has been playing awful. I mean, there's no other way I could put it. He just has played awful. And Tortorella was asked if he thought about, you know, making a change and pulling, you know, and putting Aiden Hill in. And he shot that down, said that's the stupidest question I've ever heard. But Carter Hart became only the 3rd goalie in NHL history, I mind you, to give up 4-plus goals in each of the first 5 games of a Stanley Cup final. 3rd goalie in NHL history, Dre.
4: Yeah. Yeah. And, you know, we've been hearing that term a lot in the NBA, right? Over like,
3: yes.
4: Anytime you're one of the first in history to give up a negative, that is never a good sign. But even with that, right? Vegas is still right there. With that, if they win this next game, it goes to Game 7, where, as you said, all bets are off and anything can happen.
3: Well, I'll say this, though. If Hart's not pulled, if he's having another bad day at the office and he's not pulled, that's just bad coaching.
4: Yeah.
3: I don't care if that's your guy or not. You know, if we can rip Mitch Johnson for not having good coaching, if we can rip Kenny Atkinson for not having good coaching, Mike Brown at times for not having, we sure as hell are going to rip John Tortorella for having bad coaching as well. Sometimes you got to go against your guy. Hey, man, you just ain't got it tonight. Mm-hmm. We're going to have to move on. Coming up next, close to ending the drought. It's game night on ESPN Radio, the ESPN app, SiriusXM Channel 80, and tune in.
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3: The U.S. World Cup opener, a magical Hollywood party. I'm Q Myers. The USA got off to a hot start versus Paraguay, got the 4-1 victory.

0: one day after he was removed from a game in Pittsburgh because of left knee inflammation. Manager Dave Roberts said the decision was made just to give him an extra day and that his hope is that he's there tomorrow, but if not, he'll need another day. Just for the record, the White Sox won this game 8-2. And in the NFL, Broncos linebacker Jonathan Cooper was arrested Thursday night on multiple charges that he violated a protection order that was filed against him earlier in the week. It's the second time this month that Cooper's been arrested. In addition to multiple charges from his first arrest, including a felony charge, he's facing new charges, one for harassment from repeated phone calls and one for the violation of a protection order, according to records. For more scores and analysis, check out ESPN.com and the all-new ESPN app. Coming up, more Game Night with Andre Snellings and me, Q Myers, here on ESPN Radio and the all-new ESPN app.
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2: Checking out this World Cup USA in Paraguay. I was just looking at some fun facts, Dre.
3: Okay.
2: As I'm trying to be smarter. Trying to learn to be a little bit smarter these days. USA, their three-goal margin of victory was the United States' largest at a World Cup since a pair of 3-0 wins in the inaugural tournament in 1930. And then your guy, Fullerin Balogun. There you go. I just like how you say it. Scored twice in the first half to become the first American with two goals in a World Cup game since... That's right, the inaugural edition back in 1930. How about that?
3: Well, all right.
2: I mean, that's taking it way back. I mean, like the Mac from way back is way, way back. Way back. 1930, my man.
3: Yeah, yeah. I mean, that's coming up on a century. So, you know, it had to happen. So, you know, I'm glad the U.S. pulled it off. And see, because I'm not so versed in the World Cup, everybody tells me that the U.S. is such underdogs. But I'm like, hey, I watched tonight. That means we're going to win this piece, right?
2: Right, exactly. Looked like they look pretty good to me. But, of course, and this is Sam Borden. I was checking out his piece on ESPN.com. Balogun leads U.S. men's team route of Paraguay and dream World Cup start. But he did say, now the curious part has to do with Christian Pulisic, who we went over before the match even got started, that he's apparently their best player. He is the guy. He's their star. The star middle fielder was substituted at halftime after delivering a world-class performance. He told reporters afterwards he was taken off as a precaution after getting a kick to his left calf, adding he's really hoping that it's nothing. That part to me concerns me when a player says he's hoping it's nothing. Because normally players have a pretty good feel of their body and could say, yeah, it's not a big deal. Just, you know, a little bit of rest, I'll be okay. But when a player and a star at that says, yeah, I'm hoping it's nothing, that to me, if I'm, you know, a fan of the U.S., and I am, I'm pretty concerned about that.
3: Yeah, no, that does make you nervous because you're right. A lot of times the players, even in cases where it's not great, are all like, oh, nope, I'm going to be all right. I'm going to be out there. You know, you hear Jalen Brunson talk, you know, hey, I'm going to be out there.
2: Right.
3: And so, yeah, if he's hoping that's not the best sign. But you know what? If he's hoping, then I'm a hope too. I'm a hope for the best.
2: I'm right there with you. So USA got off to a really good start. They win their first match, 4-1 World Cup action. It is game night here on ESPN Radio on the ESPN app, SiriusXM Channel 80 and TuneIn. 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The New York Knicks, they're hoping that they can seal the deal, finish the job coming up on Saturday night there in San Antonio in game number 5. And here's Mike Brown, their head coach, talking about the team's success, and they've had a lot of success when it comes to closeout games.
4: Their level of maturity. We have some, you know, obviously we have some veteran guys on the team, but, you know, you can be a veteran and still have a little bit of immaturity about you, as we all know. But, you know, from top to bottom, this group is pretty mature, even though a lot of them are veteran guys, and that rubs off on the rest of the group. It makes

0: my job easier. And, you know, we've been preaching all year, it's about the next possession, the next possession, the next possession. And we understand anytime you try to play a closeout game, the level of desperation for your opponents is increased. The level of desperation for the fans of your opponents is increased. And you have to bring your best effort, because even if you bring your best effort, it may not happen, especially on a road. But that's the only way you have a chance for it to happen.
1: Yeah, I mean, the Knicks have just, they smelled blood in the water every round so far. And they don't just come out and win the closeout games. They obliterate their opponents.
2: Yes.
1: They've 30
2: yes.
1: points or more.
2: Yes.
1: Like, their range has been 30 to 50 points in their three closeout games so far.
2: Say that again for the people in the back row. Say that, because they might not have heard you.
1: Their closest closeout game has been a 30-point victory.
2: Wow.
1: There haven't been any where they've lost it and closed it out in the next one. The first time they've had a chance to close out in these playoffs in all three of the first three rounds have been a 50-point victory, a 30-point victory, and a 37-point victory. And so, you know, it's hard to get much better than that. And so all of the things Mike Brown was saying there, you have to feel like the Knicks are going to come to play tomorrow, and it's really going to – the onus is going to be on the Spurs to be able to match and surpass their level, because otherwise, as we've seen, you know, Knicks opponents have been getting rolled on.
2: You know, it's so funny that – breaking down basketball, usually sports in general, is not really that difficult, right? You just see what a team does.
1: Yep.
2: And what you just said that a team does in closeout games, beat the brakes off you.
1: Yeah.
2: Right? They don't leave nothing to the imagination, right? They're closing out games by a bigger margin than the Spurs had a lead.
1: Yep.
2: I mean, think about that. As much as we're talking about how did they blow that lead, the Knicks are like, don't worry about it because we're going to top that.
1: Mm-hmm.
2: That is wild. So the resume, the body of work tells me this is what they do. Like 50 Cent in the Game said back in the day, this is how we do.
1: Mm-hmm.
2: That's what the Knicks are saying right now. I know they're New York and, you know, the game was West Coast, but it all applies. 50 is New York, so okay, there you go. It all applies. This is how we do. They close things out, and they close them out strong. So who am I to believe that this is going to be different?
1: Yeah. Yeah, so a couple of things. For one, I thought it was really interesting. We were talking with Jason Minix, you know, San Antonio Spurs star host.
2: Yeah.
1: And he says the market, the resale market of tickets, the majority of the tickets that are being resold are going to Knicks fans. And so kind of the way he was describing it, I'm like, is it going to be a home game for the Spurs, or are the Knicks going to come and just kind of take over the Alamo? And if so, that's just an interesting dynamic in itself. And the other thing I'll say is I feel like, again, the Spurs have had a chance to win all four games,
2: yep,
1: and they've only won one of them.
2: Right.
1: And I've been pushing this all week that it's kind of a big brother, little brother dynamic, or like the father and son, where you've got the younger member of the family that's going to be amazing. He's going to surpass the older. But at that point where they haven't surpassed him yet, like the older, the father or the big brother always wins. But once the little brother surpasses them, then they just shoot past them. And
2: yep.
1: So I feel like the Knicks better close it out tomorrow. I don't think they want to give these young boys any chance to come off the mat after that super painful loss the other night. You don't want to if you're the Knicks, you don't want this game going back to New York, because you just don't want to give them that kind of life when you see how they played the other two games in New York.
2: And the only reason, if I'm the San Antonio Spurs, I have any confidence, and I agree with everything you just said, the only reason I have any confidence is when everyone said, including myself, that the Spurs can't beat OKC two games in a row.
1: Mm-hmm.
2: They beat OKC two games in a row, including at their house.
1: Yeah. And
2: right?
1: The last
2: and that's
1: one was
2: the
1: not close.
2: And exactly. And that's the defending champs. So if I'm going to give any kind of lifeline, if I'm going to give any kind of, well, maybe they can find a way, again, one game at a time, not going to say that they're going to fast track all of a sudden to game seven, but if they're going to creep back into this, they're going to have to do it one game at a time, and only on the strength of the fact that they were able to do that against OKC, get two in a row against the defending champs, and the final one came on their floor, I'll give them a slight chance. But based off everything the Knicks have done up to this point, it's really hard to go against the orange and blue sky.
1: Yeah, and, you know, we've talked a lot about how the Knicks have been in closeout games, but they've still got their road winning streak, right? Like, they've won, what, 6 or 8 games in a row on the road in the playoffs? And those closeouts that we were talking about were generally happening on the other team's court.
2: Yeah.
1: And so, you know, those two things together suggest that the Knicks should be going into tomorrow's game feeling pretty confident that, as you pointed out, they've shown what they can do in these situations. Now they've just got to show it one more time.
2: They've got to do it one more time. And the Spurs are trying to do everything that they can. They're going to throw the kitchen sink. Their biggest issue that they're going to have is, how do you win the Wimby minutes? And what I mean by that is the Wimby minutes when he's off the court.
1: Yeah.
2: Because that's why he was on the court for the entire, second half, but 1 minute?
1: Yeah. Well, yeah. Well, first of all, there was no reason for that.
2: Like, no,
1: they were up by almost 30 points. That Wimby should have played like the first 5 or 6 minutes and then sat for most of the rest of the third quarter, almost regardless of the score. But, I mean, it is what it is. What happened, happened. And so, yeah, they're going to have to win those non-Wimby minutes. But they're also going to, in my opinion, at least once, if not multiple times through the game, they're going to have to survive some haymakers from the Knicks. Because I think the Knicks are going to come out and try to put their foot in their chest. And if the Spurs can't, you know, take the punch and roll with it, then we're seeing another 30-point loss.
2: Not only are the Knicks going to try to put their foot in their chest, they're going to try to put it through their chest.
1: Yeah.
2: They're going to try to kick a big old hole in that chest.
1: Yep.
2: Right? A big old size. I would say 13, but that's my shoe. They're going to try to put a 16 or 17 in somebody's chest. Right? Wemby will be the first one that they're looking for. They're going to go hunting.
1: Mm-hmm.
2: That's exactly what the Knicks will do. He's Andre Snellings. I'm Q Myers. Coming up next, looking to stay alive. This is Game Night on ESPN Radio, the ESPN app, SiriusXM Channel 80, and tune in.
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2: I'm expecting a good game, unless, well, like the Knicks continue to do, they open up the floodgates early and they never look back. Then it'll be a Knicks blowout, which all their closeout games have been. But if the Spurs have some kind of backbone and some kind of resiliency and some want to, well, maybe they can force at least a game six. It's game night here on ESPN Radio, the ESPN app, SiriusXM Channel 80, and tune in. 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He's Andre Snellings. I'm Q Myers. I don't know about you, Dre, but I really enjoy, no matter what platform it is, when I hear Magic Johnson talking ball.
1: Oh, yeah. Yeah, you know, Buck, like his teammates used to call him, you know, Buck knows ball. And so, you know, it's always good to hear what the big man has to say.
2: Yeah, I just enjoy when he's breaking it down. And he kind of went through the car wash earlier today, was on multiple programs on ESPN, including Get Up, and talked about the Spurs and how they bounced back after that epic collapse in game four.
17: You know, one thing about the Spurs, they're young. And I think that they're going to be okay. I think this is going to be game six back to New York. Listen, it wasn't that they played bad.
2: Right.
17: So we gotta understand that this team played great. They just gave the game away. And the Knicks took it, right? So all you got to do is play like you did and don't make the mistakes that you made, right? And they're going to be okay. This team has played four great games. It's just the Knicks got a 3-1 lead, and they executed in winning time. The Knicks have executed better than the Spurs. So if I'm the Spurs, I'm feeling good.
2: Mm-hmm.
17: Hey, yeah, I lost, but I'm going home. We correct some mistakes that we made, and we can win and make it a 3-2 series and come back to New York. They should be down by the fact that they didn't execute in the fourth quarter.
1: So, you know, anytime Magic Johnson talks, you know, I feel like those of us that aren't basketball immortals should listen.
2: Yeah.
1: I do wonder, because what he said makes sense, right? Like the Spurs, they have had a lead in all four games with less than 2 minutes left. So you would think maybe they feel like they can win. But just psychologically, like,
2: yeah, exactly.
1: How many times can you get right there and then find a creative way to lose? I'm going to throw, you know, a pass to my point guard who's not looking and lose the game that way. Or, you know, De'Aaron Fox, the guy who the coach is even now saying he's our guy, he's going to have the ball. But in game one, he misses an easy 9-footer, and then that opens the floodgates for the Knicks, or let alone that 29-point loss in game four. So, Magic spoke, so, you know, I'm a listen, and I feel like the Spurs are good enough to go in and win tomorrow, and honestly good enough to come back from 3-1 down. But, whoo, it's going to be real hard to do.
2: And the only thing that I would disagree with what the great Magic Johnson had to say there is when he said the Spurs have played great, because if you play great, you finish the job.
1: Yeah.
2: They played great for a half.
1: Yeah.
2: They didn't play great for a whole game. Right. Mm-hmm. And as Wemby said, it didn't start in the fourth quarter.
1: Mm-hmm.
2: They came out in the third quarter out of the locker room, scored 14 points.
1: Yeah.
2: They only scored 30 points in the second half. The Knicks scored 32 in the fourth quarter. So I would disagree with Magic They played great in the first half. They were up 76-49. They ended up the game with 106 points. That's not great. That's not great basketball. It's a great half, but as we know, in any sport we talk about, you can't just start it and think it's over. You've got to finish, and you've got to play a complete game. The Spurs have not played a complete game throughout the course of this series yet, right? They won one game so far. They were able to hold on and win one game, but they haven't played a complete game start to finish. They start hot, they get a nice lead, and then all of a sudden they fizzle out. And here come the Knicks coming back, and then they find a way to win the game. So I would say that they've had great moments. They haven't had great games.
1: Yeah, yeah. But I think about the point that you made a little earlier about how they finished off that series against the Thunder, right?
2: Yeah.
1: And yep. They never got down 3-1, but they were down 2-1, then they were down 3-2, and then they had to win game 7 in Oklahoma City. And each time the team was confident, you know, that, hey, no, we're going to do it. We're going to bounce back. And they were able to do it. And then by that game 7, they won easily. Like, it wasn't even a competitive game. So it feels like it's in there. You know, we kind of saw it a little bit in game 3 where the Spurs, that was the one game in the series that the Spurs kind of took control. And even though the Knicks were able to close to, you know, get close, there was never a sense that the Spurs were going to give it away. So do they have that game where they're just going to be able to get up and control it from start to finish? I don't know. That's one thing they have not yet shown in these NBA Finals.
2: No, they have not. And don't forget, the NBA Finals are on ESPN Radio. Catch Game 5 of the NBA Finals on ESPN Radio on the ESPN app. Coverage begins tomorrow at 7:30 Eastern Time. That's presented by Gusto. They are cooking with grease as far as confidence. They've got plenty of confidence as right now. When Victor Wembanyama was asked about coming back from being down 3-1, check it out.
18: I know you take one game at a time, but I would imagine in order to attack that game the way you need to, your group needs to believe that they can still do this. The other night, you said that the loss would either divide you or bring you together. 2 days later, do you have a better sense of whether or not the group actually thinks they can pull this off?
19: Yeah, absolutely. Yeah, everybody knows we're going to do it. But I don't know if I agree with you. I feel like we need to isolate that one game and take it one game at a time. I think it'd be a mistake to waste our energy on different, on multiple games. It's one game at a time.
1: I mean, Wembanyama knows how to say the right things, right? Like, he started off, it looked like he was going to fall into the trap of the question and talk about the comeback. And but they say you can't win 3 games in one night. Nope. Like, they can only win the game that's in front of them. And there, by the end of that answer, he was saying those right things. Mm-hmm. And we've seen multiple times in these playoffs, including the other night was a game 2 where Wimby has been able to rally the troops in a way that you don't typically see from a young player, where he's the one on the sideline, going off like, hey, this is what we got to do. And then the team has responded. And I think it was against the Thunder. There was where Wimby made a great play and he just went and stood over in front of his bench and just kind of like posed. Mm-hmm. And like 8 of the guys on the bench were kind of like, getting hype and praising him. And it's like, you don't typically see that for players for a 22-year-old. So he is saying the right things. Will he be able to rally his troops to put it together tomorrow night? That's what I'm going to be having an eye on.
2: Well, I want to have an eye on who's going to be the guy that says, I got this.
1: Yeah.
2: Who's going to be the guy that says, follow my lead, especially when it comes down to crunch time, right? If this game is close, like the Spurs believe it will be, and they believe that they could win this, as they should believe that, if it is one of those games and not a typical Knicks closeout game where it's a blowout, it's not even close, who's going to be the guy to finish it at the end? Because Wemby doesn't have the closeout move.
1: Yeah. Yeah. I would argue that the Spurs, their finisher, they need to run 2-man games. Like, they, outside of maybe Dylan Harper, especially with De'Aaron Fox not feeling his ankle, because he's normally one that is a closer late in games. He's normally really good at that. Mm-hmm. But with him not being able to do it one-on-one, I think everything has to be, especially down the stretch when you need a bucket, one of their ball handlers handling the ball and Wimby setting a pick and them trying to create action off of that two man, because they just don't have those ISO type scorers that you normally look for in those types of situations.
2: No, you're right about that, and I want to see these guys getting going downhill. Mm-hmm. I really do. I don't want them to. I don't want dribble. Uh-oh, now there's only 7 seconds. Someone go. Here, yeah. You take it and go. I don't want to see that.
1: Yep.
2: Right? There's been too many times that we see that. I want to see, you know, Wemby get the ball inside the key. I want him to get, you know, around the mid-range area, go to some work. You give me 4 3-pointers in this game, I'll be happy.
1: Right.
2: You give me 8 or 9, I'm going to tell you that the Spurs are going to get waxed.
1: Mm-hmm. Yeah, I mean, even if they're going to shoot a three, the ball needs to touch the paint before it goes out the three. I don't need
2: inside
1: any
2: out.
1: Dribble uppers.
2: Inside out. Yep. Don't play outside in. They need to play inside out if they're going to have a chance. He's Andre Snellings. I'm Q Myers. Can I kick it? Yes, I can. It's game night on ESPN Radio, the all-new ESPN app. SiriusXM Channel 80, and tune in.
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2: And scored twice in the first half to become the first American with 2 goals in a World Cup game since the inaugural edition back in 1930. While Pulisic was electric before his exit, he assisted on Balogun's first goal and set the table for Paraguay's own goal just 7 minutes in that opened the door for a U.S. blowout. Two-way star Shohei Ohtani was not in the Dodgers lineup for their series opener against the White Sox on Friday. That was one day after he was removed from a game in Pittsburgh because of left knee inflammation. Their manager, Dave Roberts, said the decision was made just to give him an extra day and that his hope was he'd be there tomorrow, but if not, he'll just need another day. He said, "We got some pictures. There were no findings. It's just a normal wear and tear. I thought initially it was a hamstring, but it was a knee. It just kind of got upset, swelled up a little bit." The White Sox went on to beat the Dodgers 8-2. And in the NFL, Broncos linebacker Jonathan Cooper was arrested Thursday night on multiple charges that he violated a protection order that was filed against him earlier in the week. It's his second time this month that Cooper's been arrested, in addition to multiple charges from his first arrest, including a felony charge. He's facing new charges, one for harassment from repeated phone calls and one for the violation of a protection order, according to records. For more scores and analysis, check out ESPN.com and the all-new ESPN app. Coming up, more Game Night with Andre Snellings and me, Q Byers, here on ESPN Radio and the ESPN app.
0: Coming up on the Monday edition of Unsportsmanlike with Chris Canty, Michelle Smallman, and me, Evan Cohen. After blowing a 29-point lead, will Wemby and the Spurs be able to regroup and get a win in Game 5 to extend their season? It's Unsportsmanlike, 6 a.m. Eastern, right here on ESPN Radio, ESPN2, and ESPNU.

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1: Forget the men who died, who gave that right to me.
0: I mean, I'm the hype man. I ain't got to be the lyricist.
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0: 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Trey, how could you not let that just ride out?
2: Yeah.
0: You know, I felt bad enough just trying to be the hype man.
2: Yeah, you know, you just got to feel it. You know, the team got the victory. You know what I'm saying? Like the stars and stripes. And from what people say, we might not get to play that song very long in this World Cup. So we might as well enjoy it while we can.
0: You know what, though? Isn't it awesome? You're not a big soccer guy. I'm not a big soccer guy. I would never try to lie to the fine folks at home and act like I was.
2: Mm-hmm.
0: But, man, doesn't the Olympics, doesn't all these events like the World Cup, doesn't all these events where there's a Team USA, doesn't that just bring you together with your brother next to you, whoever your brother is?
2: Oh, yeah, and it hits different.
0: Yeah.
2: Right? Like it hits different because no matter what the sport is, you it gets up on the screen, you see that Team USA.
0: Yeah.
2: You're like, all right. Well, I hope
0: I know who I'm rocking with.
2: Exactly. I'm with them.
0: So it just hits different, man. It really does. And you know, these are everything that goes on a day to day. These are the moments that you really get excited and prideful for. And so when I hear that song, it's like, how am I not going to let that ride out? You know, I mean, that was a great song selection. So, yeah, man, the wheels of steel are cooking here on ESPN Radio on game night. But, again, we played that so we can get into what the USA did, getting their 4-1 victory, very dominant performance against Paraguay. And, look, again, not trying to act like some aficionado or I know everything, but, Dre, as we were doing a little bit of research, as responsible radio hosts would do, we realize Paraguay's not that great of a team.
2: Yeah.
0: You know? Yeah. Just let's call a spade a spade. Yep. They're not. But with that being said, the USA went out and handled their business, did what they were supposed to do, and they won, and it wasn't even close.
2: Yeah, and that's important, right? Like, obviously, we've been talking a lot about the NBA, and coming into the NBA Finals with the Knicks, they were like, ah, well, the teams that they were playing in the Eastern Conference aren't nearly as good as who the Spurs were playing in the West, so therefore the Knicks should be the underdog. And my thing coming in was like, no, what did they do against that level of competition, right?
0: Yep.
2: And so for the U.S., and they're playing Paraguay, and this is a team that they should beat. Well, they didn't, you know, they didn't let it stay close. They didn't leave it in doubt. They scored a goal in the first, like, 7 minutes, you know.
0: Yes.
2: By the time that was halftime, it was basically over. And, you know, their best player, Pulisic, they were able to give him precautionary rest and hope that that's enough to get him ready for the next round. But they could do that. And as we learned with him coming out of the game, he couldn't have come back in if he needed to, but they knew that he wouldn't need to because they knew they could take care of business, and they did.
0: Yeah, not only did they, you know, score three in the first, they also scored another goal.
2: Icing on the cake.
0: Yeah, a little icing on the cake. Just in case you thought there was going to be a comeback, let us know. Let you know that we're about to close the door on you. And that's exactly what they did. Here's Casey Keller, ESPN soccer analyst. He was on the 11 p.m. Sports Center talking about the first half of the game. What stood out versus Paraguay?
3: Take away the first 2 minutes, and it truly was all the United States. They could have scored more than the three goals that they did score, Jeremy. And you expect coming into the second half then to maybe just consolidate a little bit, which is what we saw. But then the mistake that led to not keeping the clean sheet, the only blip, the subs come in, they do the job, Gio gets a late goal, and it absolutely caps one of the best U.S. national team performances in a World Cup.
2: Yeah.
0: Okay.
2: Yeah. I mean, you know, like everything he said was what we watched play out, right?
0: Yeah.
2: Because there, you know, it hits me when he said they could have scored more than they did. Like, I was watching their offense in the second half, And again, basketball analogy for those that remember the old North Carolina four corners offense,
0: yep,
2: where they were just kind of trying to kill the clock.
0: Yep.
2: That's what it seemed like. And even that last goal, it seemed like it was like, well, I'm just trying to kill the clock, but,
0: right,
2: I
0: but mean, I'm here.
2: Give me the goal.
0: Right, I'm here. It, you know? Might as well take it. Might as well go ahead and put my name on the scorecard, right?
2: Yeah.
0: So going back to Casey Keller on the 11 p.m. Sports Center, what was it that was really troubling or could be concerning for U.S. moving forward?
3: Let's start with the positives. Christian was absolutely fantastic in that first half and absolutely took over the game. So that's where I'm a little bit worried about this halftime substitution. Because you see, you can say tactical, but there's no reason. Tactics come in the 65th minute to say,
4: we just don't know.
3: We just don't know. But,
4: why?
3: But let's take that away. His performance was brilliant. Balogun, we kept talking. What was one of the biggest conversations over the last couple of years? Who's going to be the number nine? Who's going to be the guy that's going to put the ball in the back of the net for this men's national team? Flo comes up with two goals.
4: Right.
3: Brilliant.
4: And there were a few candidates.
3: There was.
4: Over the last couple of years.
3: Yeah, absolutely. So then, again, the subs come on. There's a little bit. You expected Paraguay to have a little bit of a fight back. We saw a glimpse for 10 minutes, but nothing really serious. Then the U.S. kind of settled down a little bit. They conceded the goal, and then you concede the goal, and you think, okay, what's going to happen here? What's the team going to do? And the team gets better, and they get that last goal, and I'm just so happy. I'm happy for the team. I'm happy for the country. I'm happy for the way that you're hosting, and you start with a resounding victory.
2: Yeah, I mean, they came out and they put a big number on the board and they won convincingly.
0: Yep.
2: So that is all good. But as he pointed out there, the Pulisic injury is a little concerning. And the fact that it was left in Pulisic's own words as hopeful that right, it's not something big is not something that makes you feel great. Because again, as we learned tonight, he didn't score any of the goals, but he was the one that was controlling the action, mm-hmm, right? And so I've been analogizing it to the point guard, and then Balogun is the finisher.
0: Yep.
2: So it's Steve Nash and Amari Stoudemire. You know, you need Nash right out there throwing it up for Amari to finish, and it just doesn't work without the ringleader.
0: Yeah, you had Steve Nash, you had Jason Kidd, you had, you point out whatever point guard you want to talk about, Chris Paul in his prime, you know, whatever, you had that guy,
2: mm-hmm,
0: right out there at the delivering the rock and making everything go. Even the first goal, which was on an own goal, right? That was really set up by Pulisic as well. He spoke after the match, but, you know, again, like you said, he's hopeful he's going to be all right. But he also talked about the performance of the U.S. team and if they could build off that moving forward.
5: I mean, for sure. I mean, that first half, coming out with that energy, playing the way that we did, controlling the game right from the start, getting the early goals. The third goal before the half was huge as well. I mean, all in all, you know, one of the better halves we played, and, continued strong in the end. Subs came in, made a difference, and all in all, just an incredible start, but we there's a lot more that we still have to do.
2: Yeah, I mean, I think it's clear, as you pointed out earlier, Paraguay was not the best opponent, but the U.S. came out and they won. There's nothing but positives as far as their on-field action tonight. Mm-hmm. The question is, how does it play forward?
0: Right.
2: When they play again on Sunday, it'll be against tougher competition. Will they have their best player out there with them, and can they execute against a higher level of competition? Those are the kind of questions that have to be answered. But if we're just kind of take a moment to reflect on tonight, yeah, it was a beautiful night playing a beautiful game.
0: The three-goal margin of victory was the U.S.'s largest at a World Cup since a pair of 3-0 wins in the inaugural tournament back in 1930. And then your guy, Balogun, right?
2: Balogun.
0: Love it. You know, Bars. The two goals that he scores, exactly, right, becomes the first American, the first, uno, number one, first American with two goals in a World Cup game since those same inaugural edition games back in 1930. That's been a long stinking time for him to be the first American.
2: Yeah, I mean, you know, you talked about with the Knicks that you weren't born.
0: Right.
2: In 1930, my mama wasn't born. You know, we're talking like my grandparents were teenagers. Like, it has
0: Facts.
2: Been a minute.
0: Facts.
2: It has been a minute. And like you, I'm going to be hitting 50 pretty soon myself. So it's been a minute.
0: Yeah, man. Look, there was Mama Q was not running around in 1930, let me tell you. So you're right. She didn't see those games either. Let's put it like that. So congratulations to the U.S., though. 0. So far, so good. All you can do is win the games that you're in front of, or in front of you, right?
6: Mm-hmm.
0: That's it. Whatever's on your schedule, it's one at a time. It don't matter what sport it is. You can't skip to the third round. You can't skip to the fourth round. Game by game by game. And in this one, the first one against Paraguay, so far, so good. 4-1 USA. He's Andre Snellings. I'm Q Myers. Coming up next, we show love to the ones that deserve it. It's Game Night on ESPN Radio, the ESPN app, SiriusXM Channel 80, and tune in.
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He's Andre Snellings. I'm Q Myers. It's game night here on ESPN Radio, the ESPN app, SiriusXM Channel 80, and tune in. 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

0: Wanted to pass this to you real quick. That one guy hit us up with a couple quick tweets. He said, one, do you think Wemby will try to play with an edge to mess with the heads of whoever's defending him, or just go straight up, just I will out-talent you? That was the first tweet from that one guy. And then he also said, okay, how do you think the Zebras are going to ref this game? Will they let them get physical, or will they call it a close, tight one?
1: So those are two excellent questions for on like multiple levels, right? Because the Spurs and the Knicks, they've the first two games in San Antonio especially were super physical. And so if they let them play that way, that is going to determine, you know, which team is able to be more comfortable with physicality will play a big part in who wins the game. But also we got to keep in mind, Wemby already has three intentional foul points.
0: Yeah, flagrants.
1: Flagrant foul points.
0: Yep.
1: And so if you get four, it's a one-game suspension. And so if the refs are either letting them play or not, or if we see like last game where Wemby drew a flagrant foul and then committed one himself, any action that leads to Wemby getting another flagrant foul means even if they win, he will be suspended for the next game.
0: And they don't want that. They don't want that at all. So that's definitely one, a really good tweet or a couple good tweets, and also good nuggets right there dropped by the professor, Professor Dre, here with us on Game Night on ESPN Radio. But we do got to show love to the ones that deserve it. We like to do it like this.
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3: Nothing can stop me. I'm all the way up.
0: I want to get into some Major League Baseball action. Got a lot of love to show in the big leagues, but Dre, you came across something that we definitely need to point out and we definitely need to show some love to. Go ahead.
1: Absolutely. So the NCAA Track and Field Championships going on in Eugene, Oregon. We talked early in the show about Jacoby Tharp and how he set a world record in the 100-meter, 110-meter high hurdles. Well, just tonight in the 200-meter dash, Jaden Reed clocked a 19.63. That is the fastest time in collegiate sports history.
0: Wow.
1: He obliterated a 19-year-old record held by Walter Dix. It's the fastest time in the world this year. Not just fastest among college.
0: Wow.
1: The fastest time in the world this year. So shout out to Jaden Reed.
3: Nothing can stop me. I'm all the way up.
0: 1963. That is nothing to shake a stick at. That makes my knees hurt just thinking about how fast he was running.
1: Yeah, it makes my hamstrings hurt.
0: Man, hamstrings, ooh, knees, my back, everything. Like, everything is affected by listening to that. But, man, there you go. Shout out to him. Young Reed is rolling, and when he's rolling, he's rolling fast. Thanks for that, Dre. We do appreciate that as we show love to the ones that deserve it here on Game Night on ESPN Radio and the all-new ESPN app. Turn our attention to Major League Baseball, the Brew Crew, the Phillies, Jacob Mizorowski.
4: The 1-2 pitch. Swing and a miss. He struck him out. A fastball at 103. His arms in the air. A complete game. Shutout from Jacob Mizorowski on the one-year anniversary of his MLB debut. A masterpiece from the Miz.
3: Nothing can stop me. I'm all the way up.
0: 620 WTMJ on the call. The Miz, 15 strikeouts, and the Brew Crew wins 6-0.
1: I mean, did you, Pete? He threw a complete game shutout.
0: Yes.
1: And on the last pitch, it was 103. Like, he set a record today, the fastest pitch by a starting pitcher in baseball hits history at 104.5 miles per hour. I'm like, what is the upper limit? Like, how hard can this guy throw? I remember when 100 was like, you know, the undiscovered country. If you got over 100, oh my goodness. He's just casually, last pitch of the game, 103.
0: Well, and on top of that, it was the last pitch of the game. It wasn't the last pitch of his outing. It was the last pitch of the game. How many pitchers could pitch complete games these days?
1: Right. It just doesn't happen.
0: And at that speed?
1: Yeah. And with 15 strikeouts.
0: Yes.
1: So he wasn't getting ground balls to get quick innings. He's striking people out and throwing 103 at the end. Like, that is wild.
0: Yes, it is. So shout out to the Miz, man. He definitely deserves the love here on Game Night on ESPN Radio and the ESPN app. The Astros, the Royals, the Astros held on to win this game, but it's really what happened at the top of the first.
5: Here's the 1-0. And that's hit high in the air to center and deep. It sends back Meisner onto the warning track. He leaps, and that ball is gone! A grand slam for Yordan Alvarez. His second home run of the inning and his league-leading 24th of the season. And the Astros have a 9-0 lead in the first inning.
3: Nothing can stop me. I'm all the way up.
0: KBME 790 AM on the call. They had a 9-0 lead in the first inning. They win 10-8. But what was most important is what we heard on that call. The second home run of the inning for Alvarez. 6 RBI in one inning.
1: Yeah, I mean, the two home runs and 6 RBI in one inning. I believe you didn't you say earlier that was a major league record?
0: Or? Only him and David Ortiz have done some stuff like that.
1: Yeah, I mean, like that is crazy. And Alvarez is putting together an MVP caliber season about halfway through.
0: Yeah, that is just wild. Since the RBI stat, became official in 1920, only Alvarez and Baseball Hall of Famer David Ortiz have hit two homers and recorded 6 RBIs in a first inning, according to ESPN research. That's impressive.
1: Oh, yeah.
0: That really, really is. So, shout out to Yordan Alvarez of the Houston Astros. Turn our attention to the Mets and the Braves. Bo Bichette.
6: 0-1 pitch. Fastball drilled in the air to right field. It's deep. Going towards the corner. Yastrzemski. He's at the wall. He jumps. It's gone. A grand slam for Bo Bichette. Bo Bichette has hit his second home run of this game. And this one comes with the bases loaded.
3: Nothing can stop me. I'm all the way up.
0: 880 ESPN New York on the call on that one. As much as we are showing love to Alvarez, that was Bichette's second home run of the game. That was the bottom of the second.
1: Yeah. Yeah. But, you know, he was slacking, right? He also had two home runs and 6 RBIs, but it took him 4 innings. Right. He didn't get that 6th RBI until a sac fly in the 4th inning. So, you know, get your game up, you know?
0: Yeah.
1: You don't do 2 home runs and 6 RBIs. If you don't do it in 1 inning, do we even want it?
0: I know, man. Come on, Bichette. What are you doing? Step your game up. And Mets, hey, get them up twice in the same inning.
1: Yep.
0: Come on, make them work that magic. It's game night here on ESPN Radio on the ESPN app as we show love to the ones that deserve it. How about turn our attention to the College World Series? 5th-ranked North Carolina, Ole Miss. How did this one play out?
7: And that one is deep to left field. Did he do it? Yes, he did! Colin Heinicke, a 3-run blast to blow it open. 10 homers now on the season, and it's 6-2 Heels.
0: ESPN on the call right there. North Carolina gets a 6-2 victory over Ole Miss. College World Series.
1: Yeah, I mean, North Carolina has been up at the top all season. You know, my alma mater, Georgia Tech, has been playing really well all season, and they were having some battles all year. So it's not surprising to see them still putting up victories as they get into this World Series.
0: Yeah, big-time victory right there. Also, West Virginia, they picked up the 7-5 victory over Troy in the College World Series. So, man, we just wrapped up the Women's College World Series. That was fun seeing Texas take that one. Now it's in Omaha with the Men's College World Series. Obviously, we got the NBA Finals coming up on Saturday evening. We got the Stanley Cup Finals on Sunday. What else do we want around here, Dre?
1: We got the World Cup on Sunday.
0: Yes.
1: And like I said, these folks in Eugene, Oregon, the NCAA Track and Field Championships, they flying.
0: They're running. They're running like there ain't no tomorrow. He's Andre Snellings. I'm Q Myers. Coming up next, SportsCenter All Night with Nick DeLuca. It's been game night on ESPN Radio.
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8: Kerr keeps it. Here's Pippen. Pippen outside the arc on the left. 8 on the shot. Hands back Jordan. Here's 6 on the shot. Jordan keeps the dribble. Jordan fights. Jordan hits Kerr. Kerr, 18 footer, good!
2: And we're just getting started. 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

0: appearances, but eliminated in the round of 16 in 2010, 2014, and 2022. And if you're saying it's just the opener, there's more runway in the group stage, well, you're right, but history says the opener is pretty important. In 9 previous World Cup group stage appearances, the U.S. has advanced all 5 times. It avoided defeat in the opening match and was eliminated all 4 times. It lost the opener. Safe to say they avoided defeat against Paraguay, and they set the tone early. 7th minute off Paraguay's Damian Bobadilla, and in the start, Stars and Stripes didn't look back from there. Monaco forward Flo Balogun would score twice in the first half, 31st and 45th minutes, to stake the U.S. to a 3-0 halftime lead. Balogun with the first multi-goal game by a U.S. player in a World Cup since 1930. Did it all in the first 45. Casey Keller on what to make of a great start for the Stars and Stripes.
1: Take away the first 2 minutes, and it truly was all the United States. They could have scored more than the 3 goals that they did score, Jeremy, and you expect coming into the second half then to maybe just consolidate a little bit, which is what we saw. But then the mistake that led to not keeping the clean sheet, the only blip, the subs come in, they do the job, Gio gets a late goal, and it absolutely caps one of the best U.S. national team performances in a World Cup.
0: Yeah, what a start. The U.S. attack relentless all night. Paraguay's midfielder Mauricio getting one back in the 73rd minute after finding some space near the box. Giovanni Reyna would add another for the U.S. in stoppage time to close it out. United States earning 3 points in their World Cup opener with a 4-1 win, matching a record for most goals scored by the U.S. men's national team in a World Cup match. ESPN soccer analyst Hercules Gomez on the outing for Team USA.
2: The most complete performance under Mauricio Pochettino came at the World Cup. The first time we ever see the starting 11, and it was a complete dominance. The first half was as good as I've seen any national team play in any tournament, let alone the World Cup. I said it only rivaled the Portugal first half 2002 because that Portuguese team was a contender. Yeah. That Portuguese team had a golden generation. This was ridiculous.
0: Yeah, so much to be excited about, especially with that offensive attack. ESPN's Jermaine Jones.
3: I think I was surprised, and I think we all were surprised, like how the team came out, how they were flying. And I think the first 45 minutes, they were completely controlling the whole game with the ball and against the ball. And I think scoring then the goals, I think the bravery, you know, the discipline on the in the game, it was just a perfect 45 minutes. And I think you have to pick up Tillman, you have to say Christian Pulisic. They were just showing that they're difference makers, and I think they showed us in with amazing goals, what Jürgen Schön already said. It was beautiful to see, and I think we're all happy right now.
0: Former manager Jürgen Klinsmann, no stranger to the World Cup. What he has on a great performance by the U.S.
4: That's what you want to see. I mean, on home soil, your first game, you score 4 goals. It can't get any better. Fantastic, absolutely fantastic. Great energy, atmosphere in the stadium, unbelievable. And one goal more beautiful than the other. And that should give them such a boost of confidence, so much belief to go really, really far in this tournament. But you need a win like that to start a tournament off. And I think they can ride the wave now.
0: Yeah, Team USA didn't even need Christian Pulisic in the second half. Got kicked in the calf. Here's how he's feeling post-game.
5: I just got a bit of a kick in the first half, so I'm really hoping that it's nothing. Taking a little bit of precaution today, but I'm hoping I'll be fine in the next few days.
6: What are you hoping is nothing? Where did you take the kick?
5: Just the back of my leg, sort of my calf area. But I've had similar things before, and I'm staying positive. I don't think it's anything.
0: Might be the only question mark on an otherwise outstanding night for Team USA. Pulisic on this performance propelling the team forward.
5: I mean, for sure. I mean, that first half, coming out with that energy, playing the way that we did, controlling the game right from the start, getting the early goals. The third goal before the half was huge as well. I mean, all in all, you know, one of the better halves we played, and, continued strong in the end. Subs came in, made a difference, and all in all, an incredible start, but we there's a lot more that we still have to do.
0: Yeah, so much positive. Is there anything that's cause for concern? ESPN's Casey Keller.
1: Let's start with the positives.

0: Christian was absolutely fantastic in that first half and absolutely took over the game. So that's where I'm a little bit worried about this halftime substitution. Right. Because you can say tactical, but there's no reason. Tactics come in the 65th minute to say
1: we just don't know.
0: We just don't know. But, but let's take that away. His performance was brilliant. Balogun, we kept talking. What was one of the biggest conversations over the last couple of years? Who's going to be the number nine? Who's going to be the guy that's going to put the ball in the back of the net for this men's national team? Flo comes up with two goals.
1: Right.
0: Brilliant.
1: And there were a few candidates.
0: There was.
1: Over the last couple of years.
0: Yeah, absolutely. So then, again, the subs come on. There's a little bit. You expected Paraguay to have a little bit of a fight back. We saw a glimpse for 10 minutes, but nothing really serious. Then the U.S. kind of settled down a little bit. They conceded the goal, and then you concede the goal and you think, okay, what's going to happen here? What's the team going to do? And the team gets better, and they get that last goal, and I'm just so happy. I'm happy for the team. I'm happy for the country. I'm happy for the way that you're hosting, and you start with a resounding victory.
2: Big start for Team USA on a big night for Balogun.
3: Harper about to receive the ball. He's got it. Sideline left. Inbound over the top. Castle has it. Lost it. Taken away. The Knicks have done it. The biggest comeback in NBA Finals history. Game four of the Finals goes to New York. Incredible. And the Knicks are as close to an NBA championship as they've been since 1994. Up 3-1.
2: And what a comeback it was at the Garden on Wednesday night. The Knicks pulling off the 29-point turnaround to complete the greatest comeback in NBA Finals history. Flip forward to Game 5 later tonight, and the Knicks are one win away from ending their 52-season title drought, which would be the longest gap in NBA history. No champion crown just yet. Knicks head coach Mike Brown wanting his team to keep their focus.
4: The biggest thing is everybody has to stay present. You have to be present. You can't think about the outcome. It's about the process. The next play, the next play, the next play. And, you know, sometimes you could think about the process and it not work out, but when you're playing against other great teams especially, that's how you have to take it, because anybody's mind can start wandering when you think about the outcome.
2: Yeah, hasn't been a problem for these Knicks in closeout opportunities so far this postseason, with wins by 51, 30, and 37 to wrap up their first three series. Brown on why his team has had success in closeout games.
4: Their level of maturity. We have some, you know, obviously we have some veteran guys on the team, but, you know, you can be a veteran and still have a little bit of immaturity about you, as we all know, but you know, from top to bottom, this group is pretty mature, even though a lot of them are veteran guys, and that rubs off on the rest of the group. It makes my job easier. And, you know, we've been preaching all year, it's about the next possession, the next possession, the next possession. And we understand anytime you try to play a closeout game, the level of desperation for your opponents is increased, the level of desperation for the fans of your opponents is increased. And you have to bring your best effort, because even if you bring your best effort, it may not happen, especially on a road. But that's the only way you have a chance for it to happen.
2: OG Anunoby had a playoff career high 33 in game four. The last two, the most important. Anunoby on his thoughts on the final possession.
5: Just trying to get the ball in, because I knew they were going to deny it and make it hard. We didn't have timeouts left. Found Jalen. And then he got a good shot up, and then I just crashed and tried to get a tip dunk or something, and I was able to tip it in.
2: Anunoby and Jalen Brunson becoming the first duo in Knicks history to each score 30 in the same finals game. Brunson had 36, 7, and 5 in game four, not trying to dwell on the emotions of a huge comeback win.
6: I think whenever you win or lose a game, that night, you're going to think about it. Think about the things that you've done well or what you did wrong. And I've always told myself that when you wake up the next day, it's time to turn the page. And so, yes, we won, but we still have a lot of work to do. We still have a lot to learn. We did not play our best basketball. So we still have a lot to revisit to make sure that we don't really put ourselves in that position again. But honestly, we still have to continue to have the belief that we've had. And it's really important from that aspect.
2: So much great stuff on social media the last few days. One of the best by far, Larry David and Jerry Seinfeld courtside. The Spurs know how to take the lead. They just don't know how to hold the lead. And that's really the most important part of the lead, the holding. And these Spurs have had a holding problem. The only team since at least 1971 to lose three times in the finals despite leading in the final 2 minutes of each game. Now facing the long odds of being down 3-1, where teams are just 1-37 all time. But Spurs star Victor Wembanyama confident in a comeback.
7: I know you take one game at a time, but I would imagine in order to attack that game the way you need to, your group needs to believe that they can still do this. The other night, you said that the loss would either divide you or bring you together. 2 days later, do you have a better sense of whether or not the group actually thinks they can pull this off?
8: Yeah, absolutely. Yeah, everybody thinks, everybody knows we're going to do it. But I don't know if I agree with you. I feel like we need to isolate that one game and take it one game at a time. I think it'd be a mistake to waste our energy on different, you know, on multiple games. It's one game at a time.
2: Wemby had 24 and 13 boards in game four, a couple key missed free throws down the stretch, now up to 505 points this postseason, passing LeBron James in 2007 for the most by a player age 22 or younger. Spurs showing that youth on the floor and with a young head coach in Mitch Johnson as well, weighs in on how his team is handling their game four collapse.
9: After the game, there was a level of honesty and acknowledgement that we had to have in terms of we had to feel whatever people were feeling in that moment. It would not be, in my opinion, fair or even probably possible to not. And so I didn't want to avoid that. I did not want to ask them to try to make something up. Fortunately, we've had now some time since then, and when we walked into the building this morning, to get back to neutral and be ready to go and get back to combat mode, so to speak. And I suspect nothing less from now until tip-off tomorrow.
2: Biggest game four blunder for San Antonio coming from a veteran, De'Aaron Fox, attempting a layup with 11 seconds to go and the lead. Fox on dealing with all the attention on his play in game four.
10: It's not like people have my phone number and call me. Like, I mean, I don't watch those shows. It doesn't matter. It is what it is. Can't change it now. And I was just coming up yelling at you in your face about it. So it is what it is. We're trying to move on from that. Obviously, continue to learn from the mistakes that we made and how we, you know, lost the lead or how we finished the game poorly. But we think about the next game.
2: Fox has been good on the defensive end. San Antonio still waiting for some offense. Stephon Castle, though, meeting the moment for the Spurs. 10 games with 15-5-5 this postseason. Says he enjoyed playing in MSG and can't wait to head back.
11: The atmosphere was second to none. But, yeah, I feel like just with my upbringing and, you know, the games that, you know, I admire to be in, you know, I don't think I blink in any of those moments. So, you know, it's been fun, and I can't wait to go back for game six.
2: Game five Saturday, that's later tonight, 8:30 Eastern on ABC and right here on ESPN Radio, coverage beginning at 7:30 Eastern. Knicks can clinch their first title in 52 years, would be the biggest gap between titles in NBA history. The Bucks holding the current mark at 50 years with titles in 1971 and 2021. Basketball hasn't been great in Milwaukee recently, but the baseball, that's a different story. Brewers holding a 4.5 game lead in the Central, welcoming the Phillies to town for the weekend. Also good to start a series with your ace on the mound. It's even better when your ace is Jacob Mizorowski. First batter of the game, Kyle Schwarber. The Miz was loose.
12: Mizorowski kicks the leg and brings home the pitch and just missed. And actually, they're going to say a foul tip held onto by Contreras. And Schwarber's going to be out, and he's face to face with Chad Fairchild right out of the gate. Don Mattingly is out there to break this up and try to get in between Schwarber and Chad Fairchild. And it's going to be a strikeout of Schwarber. And there's one away.
2: 105 miles an hour on that pitch, the fastest ever by a starting pitcher, or at least since they had radar guns. No word on the guys who threw next to the train back in the day. Mizorowski kept racking up the strikeouts and then went the distance.
12: The 1-2 pitch. Swing and a miss! He struck him out! A fastball at 103! His arms in the air! A complete game! Shutout from Jacob Mizorowski on the one-year anniversary of his MLB debut! A masterpiece from the Miz!
2: 620 WTMJ on the call. Career high 15 strikeouts in a complete game one hitter. 6-0 your final. Mizorowski didn't walk a batter, throwing 95 pitches. 74 went for strikes. He is ridiculous. Coming up, more from a busy day around baseball. This is SportsCenter All Night here on ESPN Radio.
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3: Oh, reaches over his head, bouncing into the fence. Coming around third, Clement scores. Into second goes Kirky. Round second. He'll get back to the bag with an RBI double. It's 1-0 Blue Jays. And welcome back, Alejandro Kirk.
2: Kirk went 3-for-3 with a walk, drove in two. Jays not done in the first.
3: Sixth pitch to Okamoto. He's hit high. Out to left field. Tracking toward the foul pole. That ball is gone into the 500 level seats. Are you kidding me? A skyscraper from Kazuma Okamoto.
2: Okamoto becoming the 10th player in Blue Jays history to homer into the upper deck at Rogers Center. It opened in 1989. No Toronto player had done it since Josh Donaldson back in 2017. Early couple of runs, all Toronto needed. They went on to win it 8-5. Cody Bellinger did go deep for the Yankees, who lost Trent Grisham in this game to right hamstring tightness. Another outfield injury for the Yankees, already down Aaron Judge. Tune in for baseball action later today. The Blue Jays hosting the Yankees, presented by Progressive Insurance. Coverage beginning at 2:30 Eastern on ESPN Radio and the ESPN app. Go to the south side of Chicago with two division leaders, Dodgers and White Sox, as we all expected. Get to know this young group in Chicago because they keep rolling.
4: A 1-2. There's a base hit out into right center. That ball's going to roll for a while. Montgomery will score. Here comes Mindroth around third. Peters on his way to third. It's a triple. They have busted it wide open. Sox 8, Dodgers 2.
2: ESPN 1000 on the call. 8-2 final. Chicago improving to 19-3 in their last 22 home games. Chase Mydroth had three hits and drove in two. Andrew Benintendi homered as well. Shohei Ohtani did not play, dealing with left knee inflammation. Ohtani day-to-day. He's 8 for his last 20 with three homers and seven runs driven in his last five. Astros in Kansas City, hope you weren't late getting to the ballpark because the action started early.
5: 3-2 to Yordan. Pena goes, and Alvarez hits it in the air to left deep. Going back on it is Collins. Still going back at the wall. He leaps, and it's gone! Into the bullpen the other way for Yordan Alvarez. A two-run shot. His American League leading 23rd home run of the year. And the Astros are up 2-0, just like that.
2: Number 23 for Alvarez in the first inning, but he wasn't done in the first inning.
5: Here's the 1-0. And that's hit high in the air to center and deep. It sends back Meisner onto the warning track. He leaps, and that ball is gone! A grand slam for Yordan Alvarez. His second home run of the inning and his league-leading 24th of the season. And the Astros have a 9-0 lead in the first inning.
2: KBME 790 AM. Alvarez became the third player in Houston history to hit two homers in an inning and the first player in the majors to do it since David Ortiz with the Red Sox back in 2008 in the first. Also the eighth player to hit a grand slam and a multi-run homer in the same inning. Finished 3-for-5 with six driven in. Astros 10, Royals 8. Mariners taking on the Nationals. Colt Emerson up in the big leagues and feeling pretty comfortable.
5: Here's the 1-2 to Colt. Swung on, blasted deep, right center field. It's gonna go. It is gone. Sail away. Colt Emerson slugs a massive two-run home run, and the Mariners all over the Nationals, 5-0.
2: Seattle Sports, 7:10 a.m. Emerson, the fourth Mariner to hit five home runs before his 21st birthday, joining a pretty Incredible list. Ken Griffey Jr., Alex Rodriguez, and Jose Lopez. Bryce Miller allowed two runs in a career-high 8 innings for the AL West leading Mariners. They lost outfielder Randy Arozarena in the 3rd inning to an apparent leg injury while running through first base on a groundout. That was the only bad news for Seattle in their victory. Up next, our half-hour headline. Strong start for the U.S. men's national team. We get ready for Game 5 of the finals. 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
10: Hey, it's Evan Cohen. Coming up Monday, after blowing a 29-point lead, will Wemby and the Spurs be able to regroup and get a win in Game 5 to extend their season? 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
1: Team USA matching a record for most goals scored in a World Cup match in their 4-1 victory over Paraguay. The Knicks went away from an NBA title with Game 5 set for Saturday night. And Jacob Mizorowski continuing to dominate, 15 strikeouts in a complete game shutout in Milwaukee against the Phillies. Good start to the World Cup. Good news for the Americans. In 9 previous World Cup group stage appearances, the U.S. has advanced all 5 times. It avoided defeat in the opening match. Forward Flo Balogun scoring twice in the first half, 31st and 45th minutes, staking the U.S. to a 3-0 halftime lead. Balogun on a big night.
2: Yeah, it was definitely, you know, a statement. You know, 3 goals in the first half, opening game. You know, I felt like it was a real statement. You know, and that's what we wanted to do. You know, so I'm very, very delighted with the overall performance, but especially the first half.
1: Giovanni Reyna would add another for the U.S. in stoppage time to close it out. U.S. earning 3 points in their World Cup opener. The 4-1 victory. Balogun, the first player for the U.S. men's national team to score multiple goals in a single match since 1930. How about some history to kick off the World Cup on home soil? U.S. men's national team back in action against Australia next Friday night. SportsCenter All Night here on ESPN Radio, the ESPN app, Sirius XM Channel 80. 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Nick DeLuca here with you. 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Could be down to our last playoff game on Saturday night in San Antonio. The Knicks with a chance to close out their first title in 53 years, up 3-1. On the Spurs. Think the question is, after all the emotion in Game 4, the Knicks pulling off the largest NBA Finals comeback ever, how will both teams respond? Are the Knicks due for a letdown? Can the Spurs get off the mat? ESPN Radio's David Dennis Jr. says the Finals already feel over.
3: It feels like that is one of those losses that
4: you don't
3: counts.
4: Recover from.
3: Yeah, it counts as multiple losses, it feels like. And the Spurs, the thing about the Spurs that has been so fascinating about them as a young team is that they just recover. They seem to recover. They don't have hangovers and losses, things like that. They've had bad losses. Game 1 was a bad loss. Game 2 was a terrible loss. They showed up in Madison Square Garden in Game 3 and were pretty dominant in that game. They showed up in Game 4 and were dominant in the first half. Like, Zeno, there was a moment when first half is over, I'm walking away thinking the Spurs in 6. I'm like, the Knicks are not going to win another game in this series. That's how dominant they look.
1: Teams to take a 3-1 lead in the NBA Finals have gone on to win 37 of 38 times. Only the 2016 Cleveland Cavaliers overcoming the deficit. The last two teams to go up 3-1, 1-5, the 2024 Celtics and the 2023 Nuggets. For the Spurs, a team trailing 3-1 has only forced Game 7 3 times. But SNY Knicks reporter Ian Begley doesn't think this series is over.
5: You know, for these closeouts, Mike Brown has talked a lot about just knowing and being prepared for your opponent to have an increased intensity, an increased aggressiveness, because, you know, everything is on the line for them. And obviously when you're on the road, you know, expect the crowd to have that same increased intensity, increased aggressiveness. And so that's been their MO in terms of like a mental approach. But, you know, I can't see. Maybe I'm wrong. Can't see it happening like that just because of how well the Spurs have played in this series. And they think, they reference the idea that they've had the biggest lead in each of these 4 games as a reason why they're confident going into game 5 with their season on the line. I can't see this Spurs team laying down like that, especially at home.
1: do understand Ian's point, and the energy from the crowd. Do expect a lot of Knicks fans to be in San Antonio for Game 5 as well. Spurs have had plenty of bright spots in this series. Some big first half leads, controlled play at times. Freddie and Harry's Harry Douglas says San Antonio should be confident headed in to Game 5.
4: What they also can lean on if you're Mitch Johnson and you're all these players is that they actually have proof of concept, right, of what their head coach is actually talking about. They honestly think that they can win Game 5 and force a Game 6. If things would have went, I would say, from a blowout fashion in those other three losses that they have, then I would feel differently about this Game 5. I'm not going to count this team out right now because I do feel like they have that confidence. And based on what we've witnessed so far in the NBA Finals, they are right there, Freddie. They just come up short in crunch time in pivotal situations.
1: All right, that's the glass half full, half empty, the late game execution being a big time concern.
4: I'll tell you what I'm most concerned about for the San Antonio Spurs. When you get down to the fourth quarter and it's those one possession ball games that can go either way, are you going to be in disarray like we've seen all four times in this matchup? How are they going to overcome that? What is Mitch Johnson going to be able to draw up? Who are they going to lean on?
1: The Spurs averaging 15 points per game fewer in second halves of these finals than first halves. They've committed twice as many turnovers as the Knicks in the fourth quarter, culminating in the greatest comeback in NBA Finals history for New York in the victory. Where does Game 4 rank with the tip-in from OG Anunoby? ESPN's Brian Windhorst weighing in.
6: Knicks get one more win. It's a top 3-5 moment of this century in the NBA. So you're talking about this play here. Ray Allen in 2013 hitting the three-pointer to send Game 6, the overtime changing that finals. I think you go back and think about Steve Kerr hitting that shot for the Bulls off the pass from Jordan. Jordan's shot over Russell in Utah for his final championship. Back when I was a real little kid, Magic Johnson, who will be joining us soon, you can see where he thinks his hook shot ranks in Boston, because that also sort of changed the momentum of that series. But I think OG's tip-in joins that select group if they win the series.
1: Okay, let's get to Magic. How can the Spurs bounce back after Game 4?
7: You know, one thing about the Spurs, they're young, and I think that they're going to be okay. I think this is going to be Game 6 back to New York. Listen, it wasn't that they played bad.
4: Right.
7: So we gotta understand that this team played great. They just gave the game away. And the Knicks took it, right? So all you got to do is play like you did and don't make the mistakes that you made, right? And they're going to be okay. This team has played four great games. It's just the Knicks got a 3-1 lead, and they executed in winning time. The Knicks have executed better than the Spurs. So if I'm the Spurs, I'm feeling good.
4: Mm-hmm.
7: Hey, yeah, I lost, but I'm going home. We correct some mistakes that we made, and we can win and make it a 3-2 series and come back to New York. They should be down by the fact that they didn't execute in the fourth quarter.
1: Flip side for the Knicks, Magic says they just have to keep doing what they're doing.
7: I've been through this situation that the Knicks were in. When Kevin McHale clotheslined Kurt Rambis, we started fighting. It got us out of our game. The Knicks, the first half, was trying to appease everybody.
4: Mm-hmm.
7: Well, let me hit. Let me show everybody we physical. They got outside of their game to make a point to the Spurs and their fans that we can play physical too. And that's why they didn't play. That's why they played poorly. Finally, in the second half, they got back to their game. The Celtics beat us because we were trying to fight them instead of play our game.
4: Mm.
7: And we learned a valuable lesson. And they beat us in 84. And then in 85, we came back and started playing our game. And that's when we beat them.
1: The Knicks' depth has been a big factor in this series and didn't get quite as much from their bench in Game 4. Magic saying that Jalen Brunson was the difference for New York to pull off the comeback.
7: It started with Brunson. Never forget this. That little man said, it's time for me to take the game over. And when he decided to take the game over, because everybody else was struggling, Greeny, that's when the players felt it. That's when the fans felt it. Here come the noise, the excitement. And then everybody felt better about the situation. When you're in a situation like that, the superstar got to come and raise everybody else's level of play up. And Brunson did that when he decided to take the game over.
1: One of the big pieces of this series, the difference in experience. The Knicks have been there and done that. So many veterans on their roster. The Spurs, so young. Wemby at just 22 years old. ESPN's Tim McMahon says that is showing up in this series.
8: There's no doubt the Spurs have enough talent to be a championship team, but the inexperience is rearing its ugly head over and over and over again. The Knicks are ready. The Knicks are an elite closing team. The Knicks are those cockroaches that you can't put away. They just keep crawling and crawling and crawling, climbing back from a 29-point deficit, climbing back from double-figure deficits throughout this series. And with Jalen Brunson, with OG Anunoby, with all these guys, they know how to make winning plays. That was supposed to be De'Aaron Fox for the Spurs. That clearly has not happened. And, you know, okay, you controlled the outcome of all four games. You're also on the brink of being eliminated on your own home floor if you don't figure out a way to close.
1: Wemby with a strong first half for the Spurs in game four. Certainly a second half he would like to forget, including missing some key free throws down the stretch. Markieff Morris confident that Wemby will bounce back on his home floor in game five.
9: It's a must win. He's going to give everything he had. If you want to be technical, he just has to play a better second half. It's not even about the full game. The last game, he completely dominated the first half of that game. I remember he hit a shot on Mitchell Robinson, and he turned around and pointed him at his head like he was in his head. Yes, yeah. He was. He played a great first half. He just needs to finish the game. He's been great this whole postseason, if you ask me, especially in the finals. He's been a great basketball player until that second half last game. It'll be easy for him to bounce back. I think he has to get in the paint. I said earlier, they didn't score a paint point in the second half. The Knicks are bottom five worst teams protecting the rim. Everything has to be in the paint for him. They work inside and work out. Like game four, everything, they was throwing it from 30 feet away to Wemby in the paint, and he was just catching and finishing. They had to do more of that, and they had to continue to do that throughout the game, not just the first half. They had to finish the game in the second half. So I do think he'll bounce back, and he's on a home court, so he'll have the fans there ready to get him right.
1: Wemby leading all players this postseason in points, rebounds, and block shots. He'd be the fifth player to lead in all three categories at the end of a postseason since blocks became official in 1974. So much talk about him, and rightfully so. He's the star. But depth so crucial in these games. Knicks have had it for most of the series. Not as much as mentioned in Game 4. ESPN Radio's Freddie Coleman thinking that New York needs a little bit more from Deuce McBride and Landry Shamet.
10: I have two guys that I have my eyes on, and they're not starters. They're shooting off the bench involving Landry Shamet and Miles McBride. Miles McBride has 11 total points in the series off the bench. 11. Ooh. He's had donuts in game three and game four. Landry Shamet was terrific in the first two games. 13 points in each of those two. 3 points in game three, Krispy Kreme in game four. If those two guys aren't making shots, especially from the three-point, then that puts extra stress on Jalen Brunson, Karl-Anthony Towns, OG Anunoby, and definitely Mikal Bridges.
1: Yeah, Shamet has gone cold over the last two games. 1 of 11 from the floor, 1 of 9 from 3. Prior to Game 3, was shooting 68% on threes across the conference finals and Games 1 and 2 of the NBA Finals. So much youth for San Antonio. That extends to the sideline, and ESPN's Monica McNutt thinks that Mitch Johnson has some cleaning up to do with his team after game four.
11: Because this team is so young and you were so close, you put together a tape of the positives and you continue to hammer home that we're right there. There are just a few small adjustments that we need to make. I also think, to me, Mitch Johnson probably is apologizing. He should be. I mean, they had two timeouts. Yeah. People are now questioning whether or not Stephon Castle stepped out of bounds. Like, they had challenges available. Like, all of these things are coming into question, and I just wonder how well he prepared his guys to be successful in the moment. We all felt the momentum shifting in the building. I'm sure that the Spurs felt it as well. I think there is room to evaluate the coaching in terms of what happened for the Spurs, but you have another opportunity, and this thing is not done yet. It's 1-4, and historically, while it is not done often, we know that teams have come back from 3-1, and so I'm sure he's telling his group, why not us?
1: Yes, San Antonio looking to make a little history in this series. Of course, it would start with a win in Game 5 Saturday night. ESPN's Corey Alexander says an extra day benefits the Spurs.
12: You consider the fact that you have to come back and try to put that away emotionally. And they had yesterday to try to get that out of their system. They addressed it in the locker room after the game. They were honest about what happened. And now today they can move forward with the game plan to be able to be back on point tomorrow. And again, their inexperience, in my opinion, allows them to be able to move on and not linger on it. When you've got veteran guys whose legacies are now tied to what happened, they hold on to things more so than a younger player who feels like we're going to be here for the next 10 years.
1: Yeah, Game 5 tonight, 8:30 Eastern on ABC and right here on ESPN Radio. Coverage beginning at 7:30 Eastern. Jim Basquiat in the studio before Doris Burke, PJ Carlissimo, and Mark Kestisher have the call from Frostbank Center. Knicks can clinch their first title in 52 years. Back to baseball, where the Mets got a couple of big swings tonight.
13: 0-1 pitch. Fastball drilled in the air to right field. It's deep. Going towards the corner, Yastrzemski. He's at the wall. He jumps. It's gone! A grand slam for Bo Bichette. Bo Bichette has hit his second home run of this game. And this one comes with the bases loaded.
1: 880 ESPN New York. Bichette hit a grand slam and a solo homer, matching a career high with six driven in off Braves starter Spencer Strider, who left with right arm soreness after facing one batter in the fourth inning. Velocity dipped to the 87-88 mile per hour range. Juan Soto hitting a solo shot as well. The D-backs taking on the Reds, getting Jordan Lawler back in the lineup and immediate dividends.
14: It's the 1-2. Swung on. That's a little broken bat flare into right. That's going to fall for a base hit. More runs for the Diamondbacks. Here's Vargas. Perdomo right behind him. It's a three-run ninth, and the D-backs take a 5-2 lead.
1: Arizona Sports 98.7 FM. Lawler returning after missing 61 games with a fractured right wrist. Crashed into center field to rob Matt McClain of an extra base hit up against the wall in the fourth inning. D-backs back over 500 at 35-34 with the 5-2 win. The Red Sox all over the Rangers 10-1. Willier Abreu hitting a home run. Sadon Rafaela homered and drove in three as well. Coming up, volume up for Top Sound and more from Friday on the Diamond. 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
0: Number 5.
1: All right, start in Cleveland, the Guardians and the Tigers. Brian Rocchio flashing some leather early on WTAM.
3: Tanner Bibee's pitch swung on, a little floater into left center, and it's going to be caught on a diving catch by Rocchio with his back to home plate. Oh, what a play by the Guardians shortstop. Brian Rocchio has played an all-star caliber short all year.
0: Number 4.
1: In Queens, bases loaded, and Bo Bichette with another big swing on 880 ESPN New York.
4: 0-1 pitch. Fastball drilled in the air to right field. It's deep. Going towards the corner. Yastrzemski. He's at the wall. He jumps. It's gone. A grand slam for Bo Bichette. Bo Bichette has hit his second home run of this game. And this one comes with the bases loaded.
0: Number 3.
1: Speaking of slams, Astros having a huge first in Kansas City. Yordan Alvarez with the grand exclamation point on KBME 790 AM.
3: And that's hit high in the air to center and deep. It sends back Meisner onto the warning track. He leaps and that ball is gone! A grand slam for Yordan Alvarez. His second home run of the inning and his league-leading 24th of the season.
0: Number 2.
1: In Minnesota, Twins and Cards tied in the 8th. Brooks Lee coming up clutch on the Treasure Island Baseball Network.
5: Back and forth we have gone, and the pitch swung on and hit high in the air. Brooks Lee to deep right field. Watch it go! Under the dock, and the Twins have the lead. Number 11 for Brooks Lee, and the Twins soar to a 9-8 advantage.
0: Number 1.
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7: Swing and a miss. He struck him out. A fastball at 103. His arms in the air. A complete game. Shutout from Jacob Mizorowski on the one-year anniversary of his MLB debut. A masterpiece from the Miz.
1: Yeah, sure was. His 8th straight game with 8 or more strikeouts and 1 or fewer runs allowed. Longest streak in Major League Baseball since at least 1893. That's when they measured pitch speed with trains. Really good finish in the WNBA. Sonia Citron beating the buzzer.
8: The jump. Citron.
1: Call from Ion Mystics, 86, tempo 85, 17 for Citron on the night. Last bucket, the game winner. College World Series underway with a pair of games in Omaha on Friday. North Carolina taking down Ole Miss 6-2. West Virginia beating Troy 7-5. UNC in Omaha for the 13th time have never won the title. West Virginia at the Men's College World Series for the first time. Mountaineers looking to become the first team to start 2-0 in their Men's College World Series debut since Georgia Tech in 1994. Pair of games coming tomorrow as well. Oklahoma, Alabama, Texas, and Georgia. Up next, impressive World Cup debut for the U.S. men's national team. 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
3: Sixth pitch to Okamoto is hit high. Out to left field. Tracking toward the foul pole. That ball is gone.
1: We get you ready for Game 5 of the NBA Finals.
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5: 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Did he do it? 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Colin Hynek, a 3-run blast.
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6: 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Nick DeLuca here with you. What a week here in the middle of June of Game 5 of the NBA Finals on the way. Stanley Cup Final continuing this weekend. Lots of baseball to get to, the College World Series, and oh yeah, the World Cup returning to the United States for the first time since 1994. Team USA taking the field on home soil on Friday night in Inglewood, United States making its 12th World Cup appearance, looking to take that next step, have advanced past the group stage in each of their last three appearances.

0: have 31st and 45th minutes to stake the U.S. to a 3-0 halftime lead. Balogun with the first multi-goal game by a U.S. player in a World Cup since 1930. Did it all in the first 45. Casey Keller on what to make of a great start for the Stars and Stripes.
1: Take away the first 2 minutes, and it truly was all the United States. They could have scored more than the 3 goals that they did score, Jeremy, and you expect coming into the second half then to maybe just consolidate a little bit, which is what we saw. But then the mistake that led to not keeping the clean sheet, the only blip, the subs come in, they do the job, Gio gets a late goal, and it absolutely caps one of the best U.S. national team performances in a World Cup.
0: Yeah, what a start. The U.S. attack relentless all night. Paraguay's midfielder Mauricio getting one back in the 73rd minute after finding some space near the box. Giovanni Reyna would add another for the U.S. in stoppage time to close it out. United States earning 3 points in their World Cup opener with a 4-1 win, matching a record for most goals scored by the U.S. men's national team in a World Cup match. ESPN soccer analyst Hercules Gomez on the outing for Team USA.
2: The most complete performance under Mauricio Pochettino came at the World Cup. The first time we ever see the start in 11, and it was a complete dominance. The first half was as good as I've seen any national team play in any tournament, let alone the World Cup. I said it only rivaled the Portugal first half 2002 because that Portuguese team was a contender. Yeah. That Portuguese team had a golden generation. This was ridiculous.
0: Yeah, so much to be excited about, especially with that offensive attack, ESPN's Jermaine Jones.
3: I think I was surprised, and I think we all were surprised, like, how the team came out, how they were flying, and I think the first 45 minutes, they were completely controlling the whole game with the ball and against the ball, and I think scoring then the goals, I think the bravery, you know, the discipline on the in the game, it was just a perfect 45 minutes. And I think you have to pick up Tillman, you have to say Christian Pulisic. They were just showing that they're difference makers, and I think they showed us in with amazing goals, what Jürgen Schön already said. It was beautiful to see, and I think we're all happy right now.
0: Former manager Jürgen Klinsmann, no stranger to the World Cup. What he has on a great performance by the U.S.
4: That's what you want to see. I mean, on home soil, your first game, you score 4 goals. It can't get any better. Fantastic, absolutely fantastic. Great energy, atmosphere in the stadium, unbelievable. And one goal more beautiful than the other. And that should give them such a boost of confidence, so much belief to go really, really far in this tournament. But you need a win like that to start a tournament off. And I think they can ride the wave now.
0: Yeah, Team USA didn't even need Christian Pulisic in the second half. Got kicked in the calf. Here's how he's feeling post-game.
5: I just got a bit of a kick in the first half, so I'm really hoping that it's nothing. Taking a little bit of precaution today, but I'm hoping I'll be fine in the next few days.
6: What are you hoping is nothing? Where did you take the kick?
5: Just the back of my leg, sort of my calf area. But I've had similar things before, and I'm staying positive. I don't think it's anything.
0: Might be the only question mark on an otherwise outstanding night for Team USA. Pulisic on this performance propelling the team forward.
5: I mean, for sure. I mean, that first half, coming out with that energy, playing the way that we did, controlling the game right from the start, getting the early goals. The third goal before the half was huge as well. I mean, all in all, you know, one of the better halves we played, and, continued strong in the end. Subs came in, made a difference, and all in all, incredible start, but we there's a lot more than we still have to do.
0: Yeah, so much positive. Is there anything that's cause for concern? ESPN's Casey Keller.
1: Let's start with the positives. Christian was absolutely fantastic in that first half and absolutely took over the game. So that's where I'm a little bit worried about this halftime substitution. Right. Because you can say tactical, but there's no reason. Tactics come in the 65th minute to say,
7: we just don't know.
1: We just don't know. But let's take that away. His performance was brilliant. Balogun, we kept talking. What was one of the biggest conversations over the last couple of years? Who's going to be the number nine? Who's going to be the guy that's going to put the ball in the back of the net for this men's national team? Flo comes up with two goals.
7: Right.
1: Brilliant.
7: And there were a few candidates.
1: There was.
7: Over the last couple of years.
1: Yeah, absolutely. So then, again, the subs come on. There's a little bit. You expected Paraguay to have a little bit of a fight.

0: We saw a glimpse for 10 minutes, but nothing really serious. Then the U.S. kind of settled down a little bit. They conceded the goal, and then you concede the goal and you think, okay, what's going to happen here? What's the team going to do? And the team gets better, and they get that last goal. And I'm just so happy. I'm happy for the team. I'm happy for the country. I'm happy for the way that you're hosting, and you start with a resounding victory.
1: Big start for Team USA on a big night for Balogun.
2: Harper about to receive the ball. He's got it. Sideline left. Inbound over the top. Castle has it. Lost it. Taken away. The Knicks have done it. The biggest comeback in NBA Finals history. Game four of the Finals goes to New York. Incredible. And the Knicks are as close to an NBA championship as they've been since 1994. Up 3-1.
1: And what a comeback it was at the Garden on Wednesday night. The Knicks pulling off the 29-point turnaround to complete the greatest comeback in NBA Finals history. Flip forward to Game 5 later tonight, and the Knicks are one win away from ending their 52-season title drought, which would be the longest gap in NBA history. No champion crown just yet. Knicks head coach Mike Brown wanting his team to keep their focus.
3: The biggest thing is everybody has to stay present. You have to be present. You can't think about the outcome. It's about the process, the next play, the next play, the next play. And, you know, sometimes you could think about the process and it not work out, but when you're playing against other great teams especially, that's how you have to take it, because anybody's mind can start wandering when you think about the outcome.
1: Yeah, hasn't been a problem for these Knicks in closeout opportunities so far this postseason, with wins by 51, 30, and 37 to wrap up their first three series. Brown on why his team has had success in closeout games.
3: Their level of maturity, we have some, you know, obviously we have some veteran guys on the team, but, you know, you can be a veteran and still have a little bit of immaturity about you, as we all know, but you know, from top to bottom, this group is pretty mature, even though a lot of them are veteran guys, and that rubs off on the rest of the group. It makes my job easier, and, you know, we've been preaching all year, it's about the next possession, the next possession, the next possession, and we understand anytime you try to play a closeout game, the level of desperation for your opponents is increased, the level of desperation for the fans of your opponents is increased. And you have to bring your best effort, because even if you bring your best effort, it may not happen, especially on the road. But that's the only way you have a chance for it to happen.
1: OG Anunoby had a playoff career high 33 in game four. The last two, the most important. Anunoby on his thoughts on the final possession.
4: Just trying to get the ball in, because I knew they were going to deny and make it hard. We didn't have timeouts left. Found Jalen. And then he got a good shot up, and then I just crashed and tried to get a tip dunk or something, and I was able to tip it in.
1: Anunoby and Jalen Brunson becoming the first duo in Knicks history to each score 30 in the same finals game. Brunson had 36, 7, and 5 in game four, not trying to dwell on the emotions of a huge comeback win.
5: I think whenever you win or lose a game, that night, you're going to think about it. Think about the things that you've done well or what you did wrong. And I've always told myself that when you wake up the next day, it's time to turn the page. And so, yes, we won, but we still have a lot of work to do. We still have a lot to learn. We did not play our best basketball. So we still have a lot to revisit to make sure that we don't really put ourselves in that position again. But honestly, we still have to continue to have the belief that we've had. And it's really important from that aspect.
1: So much great stuff on social media the last few days. One of the best by far, Larry David and Jerry Seinfeld courtside. The Spurs know how to take the lead. They just don't know how to hold the lead. And that's really the most important part of the lead, the holding. And these Spurs have had a holding problem. The only team since at least 1971 to lose three times in the finals despite leading in the final 2 minutes of each game. Now facing the long odds of being down 3-1, where teams are just 1-37 all time. But Spurs star Victor Wembanyama confident in a comeback.
6: I know you take one game at a time, but I would imagine in order to attack that game the way you need to, your group needs to believe that they can still do this. The other night, you said that the loss would either divide you or bring you together. 2 days later, do you have a better sense of whether or not the group actually thinks they can pull this off?
7: Yeah, absolutely. Yeah, everybody thinks, everybody knows we're going to do it. But I don't know if I agree with you. I feel like we need to isolate that one game and take it one game at a time. I think it'd be a mistake to waste our energy on different, you know, on multiple games. It's one game at a time.
1: Wemby had 24 and 13 boards in game four. A couple key missed free throws down the stretch. Now up to 505 points this postseason, passing LeBron James in 2007 for the most by a player age 22 or younger. Spurs showing that youth on the floor and with a young head coach in Mitch Johnson as well, weighs in on how his team is handling their game four collapse.
8: After the game, there was a level of honesty and acknowledgement that we had to have in terms of we had to feel whatever people were feeling in that moment. It would not be, in my opinion, fair or even probably possible to not. And so I didn't want to avoid that. I did not want to ask them to try to make something up. Fortunately, we've had now some time since then, and when we walked into the building this morning, to get back to neutral and be ready to go and get back to combat mode, so to speak. And I suspect nothing less from now until tip-off tomorrow.
1: Biggest game four blunder for San Antonio coming from a veteran, De'Aaron Fox, attempting a layup with 11 seconds to go and the lead. Fox on dealing with all the attention on his play in game four.
9: It's not like people have my phone number and call me. I don't watch those shows. It doesn't matter. It is what it is. Can't change it now. And I was just coming up yelling at you in your face about it. So it is what it is. We're trying to move on from that. Obviously, continue to learn from the mistakes that we made and how we, you know, lost the lead or how we finished the game poorly. But we think about the next game.
1: Fox has been good on the defensive end. San Antonio still waiting for some offense. Stephon Castle, though, meeting the moment for the Spurs. 10 games with 15-5-5 this postseason. Says he enjoyed playing in MSG and can't wait to head back.
10: The atmosphere was second to none. But, I feel like just with my upbringing and, you know, the games that, you know, I admire to be in, you know, I don't think I blink in any of those moments. So, you know, it's been fun, and I can't wait to go back for game six.
1: Game five Saturday, that's later tonight, 8:30 Eastern on ABC and right here on ESPN Radio, coverage beginning at 7:30 Eastern. Knicks can clinch their first title in 52 years, would be the biggest gap between titles in NBA history. The Bucks holding the current mark at 50 years with titles in 1971 and 2021. Basketball hasn't been great in Milwaukee recently, but the baseball, that's a different story. Brewers holding a 4.5 game lead in the Central, welcoming the Phillies to town for the weekend. Also good to start a series with your ace on the mound. It's even better when your ace is Jacob Mizorowski. First batter of the game, Kyle Schwarber. The Miz was loose.
11: Mizorowski kicks the leg and brings home the pitch and just missed. And actually, they're going to say a foul tip held onto by Contreras. And Schwarber's going to be out, and he's face to face with Chad Fairchild right out of the gate. Don Mattingly is out there to break this up and try to get in between Schwarber and Chad Fairchild. And it's going to be a strikeout of Schwarber, and there's one away.
1: 105 miles an hour on that pitch, the fastest ever by a starting pitcher, or at least since they had radar guns. No word on the guys who threw next to the train back in the day. Mizorowski kept racking up the strikeouts and then went the distance.
11: The 1-2 pitch. Swing and a miss! He struck him out! A fastball at 103! His arms in the air! A complete game! Shutout from Jacob Mizorowski on the one-year anniversary of his MLB debut! A masterpiece from the Miz!
1: 620 WTMJ on the call, career high 15 strikeouts in a complete game one hitter, 6-0 your final. Mizorowski didn't walk a batter, throwing 95 pitches, 74 went for strikes. He is ridiculous. Coming up, more from a busy day around baseball. This is SportsCenter All Night here on ESPN Radio.
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24: Racing back, Grisham. He'll reach. It's over his head, bouncing into the fence. Coming around third, Clement scores. Into second goes Kirk. He rounds second. He'll get back to the bag with an RBI double. It's 1-0 Blue Jays. And welcome back, Alejandro Kirk.
1: Kirk went 3-for-3 with a walk, drove in two. Jay's not done in the first.
0: Sixth pitch to Okamoto. He's hit high. Out to left field. Tracking toward the foul pole. That ball is gone into the 500 level seats. Are you kidding me? A skyscraper from Kazuma Okamoto.
1: Okamoto becoming the 10th player in Blue Jays history to homer into the upper deck at Rogers Center. It opened in 1989. No Toronto player had done it since Josh Donaldson back in 2017. Early couple of runs, all Toronto needed. They went on to win it 8-5. Cody Bellinger did go deep for the Yankees, who lost Trent Grisham in this game to right hamstring tightness. Another outfield injury for the Yankees, already down Aaron Judge. Tune in for baseball action later today. The Blue Jays hosting the Yankees, presented by Progressive Insurance. Coverage beginning at 2:30 Eastern on ESPN Radio and the ESPN app. Go to the south side of Chicago with two division leaders, Dodgers and White Sox, as we all expected. Get to know this young group in Chicago because they keep rolling.
2: 1-2. There's a base hit out into right center. That ball's going to roll for a while. Montgomery will score. Here comes Mydroth around third. Peters on his way to third. It's a triple. They have busted it wide open. Sox 8, Dodgers 2.
1: ESPN 1000 on the call. 8-2 final. Chicago improving to 19-3 in their last 22 home games. Chase Mydroth had three hits and drove in two. Andrew Benintendi homered as well. Shohei Ohtani did not play, dealing with left knee inflammation. Ohtani day-to-day. He's 8 for his last 20 with three homers and seven runs driven in his last five. Astros in Kansas City, hope you weren't late getting to the ballpark because the action started early.
3: 3-2 to Yordan. Pena goes, and Alvarez hits it in the air to left deep. Going back on it is Collins. Still going back at the wall. He leaps, and it's gone! Into the bullpen the other way for Yordan Alvarez. A two-run shot. His American League leading 23rd home run of the year. And the Astros are up 2-0 just like that.
1: Number 23 for Alvarez in the first inning, but he wasn't done in the first inning.
3: Here's the 1-0. And that's hit high in the air to center and deep. It sends back Meisner onto the warning track. He leaps, and that ball is gone! A grand slam for Yordan Alvarez. His second home run of the inning and his league-leading 24th of the season. And the Astros have a 9-0 lead in the first inning.
1: KBME 790 AM. Alvarez became the third player in Houston history to hit two homers in an inning and the first player in the majors to do it since David Ortiz with the Red Sox back in 2008 in the first. Also the eighth player to hit a grand slam and a multi-run homer in the same inning. Finished 3-for-5 with six driven in. Astros 10, Royals 8. Mariners taking on the Nationals. Colt Emerson up in the big leagues and feeling pretty comfortable.
3: Here's the 1-2 to Colt. Swung on, blasted deep, right center field. It's gonna go. It is gone. Sail away. Colt Emerson slugs a massive two-run home run, and the Mariners all over the Nationals, 5-0.
1: Seattle Sports, 7:10 a.m. Emerson, the fourth Mariner to hit five home runs before his 21st birthday, joining a pretty incredible list. Ken Griffey Jr., Alex Rodriguez, and Jose Lopez. Bryce Miller allowed two runs in a career-high eight innings for the AL West leading Mariners. They lost outfielder Randy Arozarena in the third inning to an apparent leg injury while running through first base on a groundout. That was the only bad news for Seattle in their victory. Up next, our half-hour headline. Strong start for the U.S. men's national team. We get ready for Game 5 of the finals. 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
4: 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It's Unsportsmanlike, 6 a.m. Eastern, right here on ESPN Radio, ESPN2, and ESPNU.
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1: Team USA matching a record for most goals scored in a World Cup match in their 4-1 victory over Paraguay. The Knicks went away from an NBA title with Game 5 set for Saturday night. And Jacob Mizorowski continuing to dominate, 15 strikeouts in a complete game shutout in Milwaukee against the Phillies. Good start to the World Cup. Good news for the Americans. In 9 previous World Cup group stage appearances, the U.S. has advanced all 5 times. It avoided defeat in the opening match. Forward Flo Balogun scoring twice in the first half, 31st and 45th minutes, staking the U.S. to a 3-0 halftime lead. Balogun on a big night.
2: Yeah, it was definitely, you know, a statement. You know, 3 goals in the first half, opening game. You know, I felt like it was a real statement, you know, and that's what we wanted to do. You know, so I'm very, very delighted with the overall performance, but especially the first half.
1: Giovanni Reyna would add another for the U.S. in stoppage time to close it out. U.S. earning 3 points in their World Cup opener. The 4-1 victory. Balogun, the first player for the U.S. men's national team to score multiple goals in a single match since 1930. How about some history to kick off the World Cup on home soil? U.S. men's national team back in action against Australia next Friday night. SportsCenter All Night here on ESPN Radio, the ESPN app, Sirius XM Channel 80. 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Nick DeLuca here with you. The NBA playoffs are on ESPN Radio. 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Could be down to our last playoff game on Saturday night in San Antonio. The Knicks with a chance to close out their first title in 53 years, up 3-1. On the Spurs. Think the question is, after all the emotion in Game 4, the Knicks pulling off the largest NBA Finals comeback ever, how will both teams respond? Are the Knicks due for a letdown? Can the Spurs get off the mat? ESPN Radio's David Dennis Jr. says the Finals already feel over.
3: It feels like that is one of those losses that
4: you don't
3: counts.
4: Recover from.
3: Yeah, it counts as multiple losses, it feels like. And the Spurs, the thing about the Spurs that has been so fascinating about them as a young team is that they just recover. They seem to recover. They don't have hangovers and losses, things like that. They've had bad losses. Game 1 was a bad loss. Game 2 was a terrible loss. They showed up in Madison Square Garden in Game 3 and were pretty dominant in that game. They showed up in Game 4 and were dominant in the first half. Like, Zeno, there was a moment when first half is over, I'm walking away thinking the Spurs in 6. I'm like, the Knicks are not going to win another game in this series. That's how dominant they look.
1: Teams to take a 3-1 lead in the NBA Finals have gone on to win 37 of 38 times. Only the 2016 Cleveland Cavaliers overcoming the deficit. The last two teams to go up 3-1, 1-5, the 2024 Celtics and the 2023 Nuggets. For the Spurs, a team trailing 3-1 has only forced Game 7 3 times. But SNY Knicks reporter Ian Begley doesn't think this series is over.
5: You know, for these closeouts, Mike Brown has talked a lot about just knowing and being prepared for your opponent to have an increased intensity, an increased aggressiveness, because, you know, everything is on the line for them. And obviously when you're on the road, you know, expect the crowd to have that same increased intensity, increased aggressiveness. And so that's been their MO in terms of like a mental approach. But, you know, I can't see. Maybe I'm wrong. Can't see it happening like that just because of how well the Spurs have played in this series. And they think, they reference the idea that they've had the biggest lead in each of these 4 games as a reason why they're confident going into game 5 with their season on the line. I can't see this Spurs team laying down like that, especially at home.
1: do understand Ian's point, and the energy from the crowd do expect a lot of Knicks fans to be in San Antonio for Game 5 as well. Spurs have had plenty of bright spots in this series. Some big first-half leads, controlled play at times. Freddie and Harry's Harry Douglas says San Antonio should be confident headed in to Game 5.
4: What they also can lean on, if you're Mitch Johnson and you're all these players, is that they actually have proof of concept, right, of what their head coach is actually talking about. They honestly think that they can win Game 5 and force a Game 6. If things would have went, I would say, from a blowout fashion in those other three losses that they have, then I would feel differently about this Game 5. I'm not going to count this team out right now because I do feel like they have that confidence. And based on what we've witnessed so far in the NBA Finals, they are right there, Freddie. They just come up short in crunch time in pivotal situations.
1: All right, that's the glass half full, half empty, the late game execution being a big time concern.
4: I'll tell you what I'm most concerned about for the San Antonio Spurs. When you get down to the fourth quarter and it's those one possession ball games that can go either way, are you going to be in disarray like we've seen all four times in this matchup? How are they going to overcome that? What is Mitch Johnson going to be able to draw up? Who are they going to lean on?
1: The Spurs averaging 15 points per game fewer in second halves of these finals than first halves. They've committed twice as many turnovers as the Knicks in the fourth quarter, culminating in the greatest comeback in NBA Finals history for New York in the victory. Where does Game 4 rank with the tip-in from OG Anunoby? ESPN's Brian Windhorst weighing in.
6: Knicks get one more win. It's a top 3-5 moment of this century in the NBA. So you're talking about this play here. Ray Allen in 2013 hitting the three-pointer to send Game 6, the overtime changing that finals. I think you go back and think about Steve Kerr hitting that shot for the Bulls off the pass from Jordan. Jordan's shot over Russell in Utah for his final championship. Back when I was a real little kid, Magic Johnson, who will be joining us soon, you can see where he thinks his hook shot ranks in Boston, because that also sort of changed the momentum of that series. But I think OG's tip-in joins that select group if they win the series.
1: Okay, let's get to Magic. How can the Spurs bounce back after Game 4?
7: You know, one thing about the Spurs, they're young, and I think that they're going to be okay. I think this is going to be Game 6 back to New York. Listen, it wasn't that they played bad.
4: Right.
7: So we gotta understand that this team played great. They just gave the game away, and the Knicks took it, right? So all you got to do is play like you did and don't make the mistakes that you made, right? And they're going to be okay. This team has played four great games. It's just the Knicks got a 3-1 lead, and they executed in winning time. The Knicks have executed better than the Spurs. So if I'm the Spurs, I'm feeling good.
4: Mm-hmm.
7: Hey, yeah, I lost, but I'm going home. We correct some mistakes that we made, and we can win and make it a 3-2 series and come back to New York. They should be down by the fact that they didn't execute in the fourth quarter.
1: Flip side for the Knicks, Magic says they just have to keep doing what they're doing.
7: I've been through this situation that the Knicks were in. When Kevin McHale clotheslined Kurt Rambis, we started fighting. It got us out of our game. The Knicks, the first half, was trying to appease everybody.
4: Mm-hmm.
7: Well, let me hit. Let me show everybody we physical. They got outside of their game to make a point to the Spurs and their fans that we can play physical too. And that's why they didn't play. That's why they played poorly. Finally, in the second half, they got back to their game. The Celtics beat us because we were trying to fight them instead of play our game.
4: Mm.
7: And we learned a valuable lesson. And they beat us in 84. And then in 85, we came back and started playing our game, and that's when we beat them.
1: The Knicks' depth has been a big factor in this series and didn't get quite as much from their bench in Game 4. Magic saying that Jalen Brunson was the difference for New York to pull off the comeback.
7: It started with Brunson. Never forget this. That little man said, it's time for me to take the game over. And when he decided to take the game over, because everybody else was struggling, Greeny, that's when the players felt it. That's when the fans felt it. Here come the noise, the excitement. And then everybody felt better about the situation. When you're in a situation like that, the superstar got to come and raise everybody else's level of play up. And Brunson did that when he decided to take the game over.
1: One of the big pieces of this series, the difference in experience. The Knicks have been there and done that. So many veterans on their roster. The Spurs, so young. Wemby at just 22 years old. ESPN's Tim McMahon says that is showing up in this series.
8: There's no doubt the Spurs have enough talent to be a championship team, but the inexperience is rearing its ugly head over and over and over again. The Knicks are ready. The Knicks are an elite closing team. The Knicks are those cockroaches that you can't put away. They just keep crawling and crawling and crawling, climbing back from a 29-point deficit, climbing back from double-figure deficits throughout this series. And with Jalen Brunson, with OG Anunoby, with all these guys, they know how to make winning plays. That was supposed to be De'Aaron Fox for the Spurs. That clearly has not happened. And, you know, okay, you controlled the outcome of all four games. You're also on the brink of being eliminated on your own home floor if you don't figure out a way to close.
1: Wemby with a strong first half for the Spurs in Game 4. Certainly a second half he would like to forget, including missing some key free throws down the stretch. Markieff Morris confident that Wemby will bounce back on his home floor in Game 5.
9: It's a must win. He's going to give everything he had. If you want to be technical, he just has to play a better second half. It's not even about the full game. The last game, he completely dominated the first half of that game. I remember he hit a shot on Mitchell Robinson, and he turned around and pointed at his head like he was in his head. Yes, he was. He played a great first half. He just needs to finish the game. He's been great this whole postseason, if you ask me. Especially in the finals, he's been a great basketball player. Until that second half last game, it'll be easy for him to bounce back. I think he has to get in the paint. I said earlier, they didn't score a paint point in the second half. The Knicks are bottom five worst teams protecting the rim. Everything has to be in the paint for him. They work inside and work out. Like Game 4, everything. They was throwing it from 30 feet away to Wemby in the paint, and he was just catching and finishing. They had to do more of that, and they had to continue to do that throughout the game, not just the first half. They had to finish the game in the second half. So I do think he'll bounce back. And he's on a home court, so he'll have the fans there ready to get him right.
1: Wemby leading all players this postseason in points, rebounds, and block shots. He'd be the fifth player to lead in all three categories at the end of a postseason since blocks became official in 1974. So much talk about him, and rightfully so. He's the star, but depth so crucial in these games. Knicks have had it for most of the series, not as much as mentioned in Game 4. ESPN Radio's Freddie Coleman thinking that New York needs a little bit more from Deuce McBride and Landry Shamet.
10: I had two guys that I have my eyes on, and they're not starters. They're shooting off the bench involving Landry Shamet and Miles McBride. Miles McBride has 11 total points in the series off the bench. 11. Ooh. He's had donuts in Game 3 and Game 4. Landry Shamet was terrific in the first two games. 13 points in each of those two. 3 points in Game 3, Krispy Kreme in Game 4. If those two guys aren't making shots, especially from the three-point, then that puts extra stress on Jalen Brunson, Karl-Anthony Towns, OG Anunoby, and definitely Mikal Bridges.
1: Yeah, Shamet has gone cold over the last two games. 1 of 11 from the floor, 1 of 9 from 3. Prior to Game 3, was shooting 68% on threes across the conference finals and Games 1 and 2 of the NBA Finals. So much youth for San Antonio. That extends to the sideline, and ESPN's Monica McNutt thinks that Mitch Johnson has some cleaning up to do with his team after Game 4.
11: Because this team is so young and you were so close, you put together a tape of the positives and you continue to hammer home that we're right there. There are just a few small adjustments that we need to make. I also think, to me, Mitch Johnson probably is apologizing. He should be. I mean, they had two timeouts. Yeah. People are now questioning whether or not Stephon Castle stepped out of bounds. Like, they had challenges available. Like, all of these things are coming into question, and I just wonder how well he prepared his guys to be successful in the moment. We all felt the momentum shifting in the building. I'm sure that the Spurs felt it as well. I think there is room to evaluate the coaching in terms of what happened for the Spurs, but you have another opportunity, and this thing is not done yet. It's 1-4, and historically, while it is not done often, we know that teams have come back from 3-1, and so I'm sure he's telling his group, why not us?
1: Yes, San Antonio looking to make a little history in this series. Of course, it would start with a win in Game 5 Saturday night. ESPN's Corey Alexander says an extra day benefits the Spurs.
12: You consider the fact that you have to come back and try to put that away emotionally. And they had yesterday to try to get that out of their system. They addressed it in the locker room after the game. They were honest about what happened. And now today they can move forward with the game plan to be able to be back on point tomorrow. And again, their inexperience, in my opinion, allows them to be able to move on and not linger on it. When you've got veteran guys whose legacies are now tied to what happened, they hold on to things more so than a younger player who feels like we're going to be here for the next 10 years.
1: Yeah, Game 5 tonight, 8:30 Eastern on ABC and right here on ESPN Radio. Coverage beginning at 7:30 Eastern. Jim Basquiat in the studio before Doris Burke, PJ Carlissimo, and Mark Kestisher have the call from Frostbank Center. Knicks can clinch their first title in 52 years. Back to baseball, where the Mets got a couple of big swings tonight.
13: 0-1 pitch. Fastball drilled in the air to right field. It's deep. Going towards the corner, Yastrzemski. He's at the wall. He jumps. It's gone! A grand slam for Bo Bichette. Bo Bichette has hit his second home run of this game. And this one comes with the bases loaded.
1: 880 ESPN New York. Bichette hit a grand slam and a solo homer, matching a career high with six driven in off Braves starter Spencer Strider, who left with right arm soreness after facing one batter in the fourth inning. Velocity dipped to the 87-88 mile per hour range. Juan Soto hitting a solo shot as well. The D-backs taking on the Reds, getting Jordan Lawler back in the lineup and immediate dividends.
14: It's the 1-2. Swung on. That's a little broken bat flare into right. That's going to fall for a base hit. More runs for the Diamondbacks. Here's Vargas. Perdomo right behind him. It's a three-run ninth, and the D-backs take a 5-2 lead.
1: Arizona Sports 98.7 FM. Lawler returning after missing 61 games with a fractured right wrist. Crashed into center field to rob Matt McClain of an extra base hit up against the wall in the fourth inning. D-backs back over 500 at 35-34 with the 5-2 win. The Red Sox all over the Rangers, 10-1. Willier Abreu hitting a home run. Seidan Rafaela homered and drove in three as well. Coming up, volume up for Top Sound and more from Friday on the Diamond. 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
0: Number 5.
1: All right, start in Cleveland, the Guardians and the Tigers. Brian Rocchio flashing some leather early on WTAM.
3: Tanner Bibee's pitch swung on, a little floater into left center, and it's going to be caught on a diving catch by Rocchio with his back to home plate. Oh, what a play by the Guardians shortstop. Brian Rocchio has played an all-star caliber short all year.
0: Number 4.
1: In Queens, bases loaded, and Bo Bichette with another big swing on 880 ESPN New York.
4: 0-1 pitch. Fastball drilled in the air to right field. It's deep. Going towards the corner, Yastrzemski. He's at the wall. He jumps. It's gone! A grand slam for Bo Bichette. Bo Bichette has hit his second home run of this game, and this one comes with the bases loaded.
0: Number 3.
1: Speaking of slams, Astros having a huge first in Kansas City. Yordan Alvarez with the grand exclamation point on KBME 790 AM.
3: And that's hit high in the air to center indeed. It sends back Meisner onto the warning track. He leaps and that ball is gone! A grand slam for Yordan Alvarez. His second home run of the inning and his league-leading 24th of the season.
0: Number 2.
1: In Minnesota, Twins and Cards tied in the eighth. Brooks Lee coming up clutch on the Treasure Island Baseball Network.
5: Back and forth we have gone, and the pitch swung on and hit high in the air. Brooks Lee to deep right field. Watch it go! Under the dock, and the Twins have the lead. Number 11 for Brooks Lee, and the Twins soar to a 9-8 advantage.
0: Number 1.
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6: The 1-2 pitch. Swing and a miss. He struck him out. A fastball at 103. His arms in the air. A complete game. Shutout from Jacob Mizorowski on the one-year anniversary of his MLB debut. A masterpiece from the Miz.
1: Yeah, sure was. His eighth straight game with eight or more strikeouts and one or fewer runs allowed. Longest streak in Major League Baseball since at least 1893. That's when they measured pitch speed with trains. Really good finish in the WNBA. Sonia Citron beating the buzzer.
7: The jump. Citron, turn around.
1: Call from Ion Mystics, 86, tempo 85, 17 for Citron on the night. Last bucket, the game winner. College World Series underway with a pair of games in Omaha on Friday. North Carolina taking down Ole Miss 6-2. West Virginia beating Troy 7-5. UNC in Omaha for the 13th time have never won the title. West Virginia at the Men's College World Series for the first time. Mountaineers looking to become the first team to start 2-0 in their Men's College World Series debut since Georgia Tech in 1994. Two more games Saturday. Oklahoma and Alabama, 3 Eastern on ESPN. Texas and Georgia at 8 Eastern on ESPN. That's a wrap on SportsCenter All Night. 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
1: 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Well, we're in the vicinity of, so, right?
2: We're not in the vicinity of
1: Madison. I can't just say we're at Madison Square Garden?
2: Nah.
3: We're several neighborhoods.
2: Yeah.
3: Up.
1: All right. Okay. By the way, you guys see the latest here with Texas Tech? This is getting out of control. So Texas Tech, right, they come out, the Brandon Sorsby situation where, just as a quick recap, quarterback started in Indiana. Then goes to Cincinnati, did not play at Indiana, but goes to Cincinnati, becomes a very good quarterback, highest touted transfer this offseason, and then all of a sudden gets picked up by Texas Tech. They give him this huge contract, or however you want to say, an NIL deal, and then he turns himself into a rehab center because of gambling addiction, which you give him tons of credit for, realizing it, acknowledging it, and trying to get the help for it. Absolutely give someone credit when they do that. And so the NCAA then rules him ineligible, obviously. The court has an injunction to make him eligible, yet suspended for the first two games. Texas Tech is defending all of themselves left and right. Big 12, other schools are coming after them saying, what? We can't gamble on our own sport. What is it, Smalls? $90,000 he gambled while he was at Indiana on Indiana football games, and somehow Texas Tech is going to defend that? So then late last night, they put out a 20-plus minute video with the head coach, Joey McGuire, as well as the AD, Kirby Hocutt, and other members of the institution, including the president, sitting around like a conference room table, and it's 20 plus minutes of them just explaining their stance here. And Joey McGuire, this week, the head

0: So there's a lot of things that we're working through. None of this is okay. When nobody, like with us doing this, for us as a university, I do want y'all to tell y'all, we were not a part of this lawsuit by any way. We did not pay for his lawyer, right? This was not Texas Tech taking the NCAA to court. What we did was support our player that is an addict. And that has been done at Texas Tech as long as Texas Tech has been a university supporting their student athletes and their students.
1: CC?
2: I'm just laughing because Joey McGuire is twisting himself into a pretzel to justify sticking with Brendan Sorsby. But the reality is this. You don't have to engage in whataboutism in order to, you know, stand by your quarterback. It's about the player being able to help us win football games. Full stop.
3: Correct.
2: That's what it is. I don't have to defend anything else about it. And if you feel like you're in this position where you're trying to explain it, that means you're on the losing side of an argument. Mm-hmm. And so I just don't understand why Joey McGuire. Yeah. I don't know why I thought about Jerry McGuire. But anyway, I don't understand why Joey McGuire.
1: Jerry McGuire got him the contract with Joey McGuire.
2: Yeah, I don't know why he's doing this in terms of a deep dive and trying to, you know, justify what his quarterback did and the path back to play for his quarterback relative to other players that have had other issues when it comes to big time college sports. I don't think it's necessary.
3: It is for them because, as you mentioned, their number one focus is trying to win football games. And if the number one rated transfer, who also happens to be their quarterback, is going to help them win football games, they are going to defend him because that is what's in their best interest. And they're looking at the NCAA being like, you're the governing body. This feels like a you problem. Because guess what my problem is? Trying to make sure that I keep my job by winning football games. And this young man is going to directly help with that cause.
2: I completely agree with you, Smalls, but I don't know why you feel like you need to get public sentiment or the court of public opinion on your side. What difference does it make? Why are you engaging in whataboutism? Oh, well, this is not like he beat somebody or that he killed somebody, and yet you seem to have, you know, some public sympathy in select situations when it comes to players that have had those issues in their past, mm-hmm. but not with Brendan Sorsby, who's an addict and who is in recovery. We're just... Why do you need to go into all of that? That's completely unnecessary. Listen, you had a court case. The judge sided with your quarterback. You're going to have the quarterback sans the first two games of the season. What the problem is? Look, the legal process has run its course. Brendan Sorsby is going to be a member of our team in 2026, and he's going to help us win football games, period. Hard stop. Why does it have to be anything other than that?
3: I think it's because all the other ADs in the Big 12 are rallying against this.
1: So there's also the legality, political part of it. The Texas Attorney General warned the Big 12 of Texas Tech could be punished for playing Sorsby. The Attorney General, Ken Paxton, sent a letter to Big 12 Commissioner Brett Yormark and Board of Directors Chairman Douglas Girard, I apologize if I didn't say that correctly, on Thursday, notifying the league that it would be exposed to, quote, substantial liability, end quote, if it takes action against Texas Tech for playing quarterback Brendan Sorsby. So we got to keep that in mind as well. A couple of things here. One, not to give you a homework assignment, CC, but I would love, if possible, over the next however many days, weeks, whatever it is, if you have a minute, can we find out if he's good at football? Could you do a deep dive at some point on, like, is this guy good at football? Because I'm going to be honest, I couldn't tell you one thing about him on field from Cincinnati last year. I really wasn't watching Cincinnati much. So I'm just taking everybody's word that he's the number one transfer. But
2: live arm now.
1: Okay, but is he actually good at football? That's number one for me.
3: If he wasn't, would it be this big of a deal?
1: But they could get it wrong.
3: Of course they could, but if he wasn't, if he didn't possess the talent, would it be this big of a deal?
1: Of course not. But, of course. But so. let's have CeCe's eyes take a look at him and see if he's good. That's number one. Number two. So they're standing by him through everything, right? They're standing by him. This is our guy. We believe in him. We are going to give you a second and third chance to do this. We are really going to stand by you. We're going to stand by you so much that we're going to have five people on this video that Texas Tech football put out there that, by the way, was community noted on Twitter. Because they literally put in the community notes, Brendan Sorsby admitted to placing

0: At least 40, like basically, like you could say all this, but it's factual from his words. So here's what I would like, though. Texas Tech, kudos to you for standing by someone. First game he's going to play is against Houston on September 18th, then Sam Houston, then Colorado, then Arizona State. Those four games. If he throws 12 picks in those four games and no touchdowns, you have to stand by him. When he gets, if he's bad, you have to announce he cannot come out at any point. You cannot bench him. You cannot take him out. He's your quarterback. Stand by him. Through everything. Oh, he admitted to a problem. The problem is he's throwing to the other team. That's a problem now. You have to stand by him. If you're going to do this, I want you to stand by him through everything. And when he leaves Texas Tech, whenever that is, and if he ever has hardships in life, I want you to stand by him. Because if that's who you are, that's awesome. That's, you stand. People can say a lot of negative things about Coach Bob Knight back in the day at Indiana. Always stood by his guys.
1: Yeah,
0: not
1: that's true.
0: When they were just not when it was just Isaiah Thomas.
1: Not when
0: it was Calvert Cheney.
1: Yeah, exactly.
0: When it was the last guy on the bench who all of a sudden didn't have a job 20 years later. Coach Knight, I need your help. Dean Smith, in his will, gave money to every player that ever played for him. You want to stand by him? It's easy to stand by him now when you think he's going to be great at football. Stand by him forever.
1: But here's the problem that I have, Ev. It's so obvious what they're doing.
0: Then just say it.
1: But that's my point.
0: It's okay.
1: Like, just say it. What I hate is them using the human element of the addiction of Brandon Sorsby as a shield for the decision institutionally that Texas Tech is making, which is, this is a really good football player, mm-hmm. number one quarterback in the transfer portal. This guy can help us win games. Don't use his humanity to shield yourselves from the criticism of making what is a business decision for your college.
2: I actually love that you just said that, because in the state of college athletics in 2026, when it is more of a business now than it's ever been, and that business is out in the open, why are we posturing? Why are we pretending like this is anything other than what it is? This is a business. I am trying to win. I need to win because I need to earn money for this university, or else my job is on the line. Just like these athletes are trying to earn money. And guess what? He had a problem. He admitted to it. He went through the treatment. He's gone through the process. We're going to stand by him, not only because we support him as a student athlete, and that's part of our job to be a steward for these young athletes throughout this stage of their life, but also because he's really good at this. And it's going to be beneficial for him if he's allowed, afforded this opportunity. And it's going to be beneficial for us as a university. And you know what else I wish they'd say? The football program funds a lot. It's not just what impacts them directly. From the entire university, football funds a lot. There's a lot of things that are on the line with this person's performance. And we are going to give him the benefit of the doubt because he can help us holistically. Just say that. What person is going to hear that and be like, man, I can't believe you said that out loud?
0: Acknowledging the double standard sometimes is great leadership. Brandon Sorsby's presence will allow us to pay for the biology departments.
2: Which is fact.
0: So we are going to stand by him because his presence could help this team and help hundreds of thousands of people forever.
2: Let me tell you something. You go to major universities, when there are cranes in the sky, there's a reason why.
1: That's the athletic department at work.
2: If there are cranes in the sky, there's a reason why.
1: When you're winning games, the alumni get awful generous.
2: No doubt.
1: They start donating money, and all of a sudden, the schools start building a whole lot of stuff.
2: You get an influx of people applying for that school.
1: Charlottesville, Virginia, we got a half dozen cranes on campus right now.
0: So if I'm in a
2: Illinois
0: crane.
2: Going to the Final Four and having a top 25 football team, cranes in the sky.
0: So if I'm in the crane in the sky, am I at the game?
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24: Favorite show to be on is with you.
25: Did you say that to Pat a half an hour ago?
24: I did not. I didn't say it to him.
25: Oh.
24: I did not. Oh. I promise I didn't. I do love him. Not.
25: I feel
24: we
25: like
24: did
25: I,
24: share a wrestling ring.
25: I appreciate you feel that because of all the headlines I'm reading right now, you're in the low rent district. You're in the high rent district on Pat's show about a half an hour ago, man. Good Lord.
24: Oh, yeah, good for it. Hey, we love success for the boys. We love success for the boys.
25: Absolutely.
24: That's like, it's like for me when I see a receiver get paid $35 million and I'm just like, so happy for that guy.
25: And then the first call's to your agent, right?
24: That's it's first calls to John Lynch. Hey man, how we doing?
25: Okay. I like that. No, trust me, my agent got a text today.
24: Good.
25: Listen.
24: As he should. You want me to call him? I'll call him.
25: Let's do it right now.
0: That would be amazing.
1: Right?
25: You want to talk about, growing up. Let's talk about this. Look at this background. I remember when tight end university was just an idea and a dream. And now you got sponsors. Look, it says year six. We see what dates that is. Look,
24: pretty cool.
25: You do, man. It's pretty cool. And it's and now you're gonna open it to the public as well?
24: Yeah. So like one of the cool things this year, we wanna you gotta keep kind of adding and changing things because I don't want it to get stale for the guys. Mm-hmm. And so one thing we're doing is Vanderbilt University is letting us use their actual stadium for everything. And we're going to open the doors to the public mm-hmm. so people can come watch. They can get interviewed by Will and Taylor Lewan from Best with the Boys. They're going to be out there with microphones, interviewing people, providing some entertainment. We're very excited about them. And then that night, we are hosting another country concert. And I think we have 10 artists showing up. I can't name them because there's something to do with tour things and I can't announce people performing that are on tour, but I'm just going to let you know that it's a very cool lineup that I'm very excited about. I was cold calling everybody.
25: Okay.
24: So I'm pumped. It's going to be an absolute banger. We've, tripled the size of the venue that we do the concert at. We'll have over 3,000 people in there.
25: I mean,
24: we're looking forward to it.
25: Do any of the tight ends have a significant other or a fiance that is big in the music industry? Can you think? Does Greg Olson's wife sing?
0: I'm just trying to think.
24: He's good at karaoke. I witnessed that live. She can sing karaoke. So yeah, we got one.
25: Okay.
24: Our main act is Greg Olson on stage. For 5 minutes, we're going to have him call a football game.
25: Okay.
24: And then for the other 5 minutes, we're just going to let him sing Mr. Brightside.
25: He is the reigning Emmy Award winner.
24: Hey,
25: Greg Olson.
24: We love the boy's success.
25: Again, we love the boy's success. Let's clap for the boy's success.
24: Yeah. Greg Olson's he's the man. I will just say he's lovely.
25: He is.
24: Great personality. And I will say I thoroughly enjoy watching him color commentate a game.
25: Yes.
24: Because he breaks it down so that everybody kind of understands how a football player sees it. But he says it like he's talking to kids. And so everybody gets it regardless of your knowledge of the game. And I really think that's a special talent.
25: Yeah. Practice fields. You're moving from the practice fields to the stadium at Vandy.
24: Yeah.
25: Damn,
24: yeah.
25: And
24: we're using, and we get and they're giving us the entire press box to use for our classroom this time. That's so, awesome. And they just renovated it. So we're looking forward to it. It's going to be cool. I'll tell you, one of the coolest things, Rich, and you asked me about, maybe a tight end's fiance or something.
25: Yes, sir.
24: And I don't know if last year Taylor Swift singing a surprise song had anything to do with this. But so in years past, when we send out our tight end U sign up sheet to all the boys via email, mm-hmm. We send that out middle of April, right? And so guys are getting back to OTAs, football's on their mind. And it gets guys away from their offseason. They're no longer on vacations and stuff like that. And most years, I would say five out of the 6 years, we usually have between 7 to 12 people sign up before June 1st. So that gives us 20 days to herd 60 to 80 cats mm-hmm. and get them to sign up, right? Mm-hmm. This year, when we sent out the invite sheet, we had 30 people signed up in the first 2 days. And out of the 30 people, 29 of them were bringing their significant other. So I don't know if they were influencing their husbands to sign up early. And then by June 1st, we were over 80. So wow. The fact that, that's the first time. So I don't know if it has anything to do with last year's performance and girlfriends and wives are really excited about being there and forcing their husbands to sign up, whatever it is. But this is the best. This is the best attendance I think we'll ever have.
25: So you're saying saying that the attendees of tight end university are going to arrive by the land or the sea or the sky? Is that what you're saying, George?
24: they're gonna parachute there.
25: Okay.
24: I don't care how they get there, but they're gonna be there.
25: But George, those were the lyrics of The Fate of Ophelia that I was trying to drop in right there. I don't know. You're gonna have your Swifty card revoked if you didn't get that reference that I just basically threw out there.
24: Now, baby, just say yes,
25: ladies and gentlemen. George Kittle here on the
24: Rich Thank Eisen. You.
25: No, in all seriousness, though, I love what this is becoming, you know, because you were also the genesis of, you know, tight end week in the National Football League, you know, which has gotten into such a big thing that it's amazing. Tight ends, that's only to a score on that week in the NFL. Like everybody,
24: hits, so cool.
25: Everybody hits the end zone, it seems, on
24: so cool.
25: National Tight Ends Day, you know, in the NFL. You know, it's
24: Rich, this cool. was sick. I was at an airport and this is a thing I've done doing this year. I like airport beers. So every time I go to an airport, I just drink one beer just for fun. And so regardless of the time, I had a beer at 6:15 a.m. in Nashville one time. It was glorious. Anyways, yes. So I'm sitting at the bar. I'm just waiting. My flight got delayed like 30 minutes. So I'm just sitting there. It's like one of the playoff hockey games was on. So I'm sitting there watching hockey. And a guy comes up to me. He goes, "Hey, George, you don't know who I am, but I just want to say that 2 years ago, you helped me win like $50,000. It was $30,000 or $50,000 on National Tight Ends Day." And he showed me his bet slip. Mm-hmm. And it was like a 6-leg parlay for touchdowns. And 3 of the 6 tight ends had 1 catch for 1 touchdown, which I was like, that is so cool. And then I was the last person to score because I was playing on, I think I was Sunday Night Football. Mm-hmm. And I scored in like the 3rd quarter. And he was like, "I just want, can I buy you a beer because you won me this money?" I was like, "I'll take 10%. But yeah, sure. You get me a beer." But I was like, it's so fun. People love betting on National Tight Ends Day.
25: Well,
24: not me though. I would never.
25: No, I know that. You're not allowed. And
1: we'd never ask them.
25: We would never ask. But it is amazing again what this is becoming. And again, Tight End University started 6 years ago as a sleepy event that a bunch of tight ends like you and Olsen and Kelsey got started. Now it's a whole big to do. June 22nd through the 25th. te-university.com is how you can check out, get tickets for the workouts, available for that concert on that Tuesday.
24: Yes.
25: And as I could see through that beautiful mahogany locker room set behind you, June 22nd through the 25th is how you can catch year 6. Let me catch up with you. You were joking about the box jumps. Where are we? Are you really doing box jumps right
24: yeah.
25: now?
24: Yeah. Last Wednesday or Thursday, I was doing single leg box jumps up to a 20 or 24 inch box.
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11: Man, them poster racks were awesome, though. 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
1: With the great Harry Douglas, I'm Freddie Coleman. When you put us together, you have the best show on your radio. 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And don't forget about us on ESPN Plus. When you put me, Harry Douglas, Shannon Penn, E-Dog, Eric Hammond together as the Four Horsemen on this time every Tuesday. A good time is guaranteed by us.
0: Who's in?
2: Are they in?
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3: Where are they?
4: Out, out.
0: It's time to find out from the Freddie and Harry Selection Committee.
1: That is brought to you by SoFi. Get your money right. We're doing this today because what Mike Brown said last night, New York Knicks head coach, after the New York Knicks lost Game 3 of the NBA Finals to the San Antonio Spurs, 115-111. Now, he started off by giving the Spurs credit, but then, he was Mr. Excuse after that.
5: First of all, I want to make sure I get something clear. You know, Coach Mitch Johnson and the Spurs, they won the game tonight. They came and took the game. But I will say this, I never thought I'd be in the NBA Finals and see a team get 24 free throw attempts in the second half to another team's 8. And I don't think I complain much about officials or, you know, the fairness when it comes to the free throw attempts. San Antonio is a great team. They're a great team, okay? It's going to lower our odds big time, if we play game 4 and in the second half they get 24 free throw attempts to our 8. And maybe we were fouling, but they fouled too. There were opportunities for fouls to be called to at least try to even the free throws out. Now, we didn't play good. San Antonio played great. We could have played better. There were a lot of things that we didn't do that we did in game 1 and game 2. But to go 24 free throw attempts in a second half, that's 48 for the game if you think about it the way that they called that second half, compared to 8. All the shots we took, we got fouled 4 times, roughly, for 8 free throw attempts. Again, I don't complain much. I never thought I'd see that in an NBA Finals game. And I saw it tonight. That's tough to overcome when you're playing against a great team.
1: When people say they're not going to complain much, they're about to complain much. So because of Mike Brown complaining, not a lot, but just enough about the refereeing and the officiating and the foul discrepancy, that's what our selection committee is going to focus on today. Excuses people make when they're like this.
6: Losers, in other words.
1: What? Exactly. Selection committee featuring excuses people make when they lose. So let's not waste anybody
7: Before
1: else's time.
7: Before we start,
1: time.
7: Though, Freddie, can I say this? Because
1: are you about
7: Mike
1: to make an
7: Brown,
1: excuse?
7: No, he just bothered me even more as I heard it again. Because
1: why?
7: He was like, they got 24 free throw shots. So, you know, within the duration of the game, that would be 48. That's not the way they called a game in the first half.
1: Because the Knicks shot more free throws than the San Antonio Spurs.
7: The Knicks shot 6 more free throws than the Spurs in the first half. So if you're going to make an argument, tell the whole story. Don't just tell the second half story. Tell the first half, too, Mike Brown. And don't imaginary say, well, if they were to call it like that in the first half, it would have been even 48 free throws for the San Antonio Spurs. That wasn't the case, Coach Mike Brown.
8: Well, analytically, Harry,
1: wow.
9: Really? For 48 minutes, it'd be 48.
8: Exactly.
9: Fouls.
8: The Spurs did shoot more free throws in the first half, analytically speaking.
7: But you know, Freddie.
1: Really, Sherrick and really Shannon,
7: y'all
1: Eric
7: know
1: Atkinson.
7: Why I'm like this, though.
1: Sherrick. Sherrick Anderson. Atkinson.
7: The entire playoffs that we've heard so many people complain about officiating, it really has rubbed all of us the wrong way. It rubbed me the wrong way. And to now hear it in the NBA Finals. Listen, you know what I expect for the NBA Finals? Physicality. That's what I expect.
8: You know what?
7: If they call a foul, they call it. If they don't, it is what it is. Go and play like Rick Brunson say. Shut the hell up and go play.
8: You know what, Harry? New rule. NBA Finals moving forward, start next year. Call your own fouls.
1: Yeah, good luck with
8: that. Let's see how to get down there. Call your own fouls.
1: Games will last longer than a damn telethon if that happened. Yeah, good luck with that nonsense. So,
7: it's been a long time.
8: That's
7: long
8: a foul. Time.
1: Exactly. Believe it. There'd be blood on the floor before a foul's actually called, literally.
9: Luka would call one every play.
1: Luka.
7: I think Cat will call one every play.
1: No, Cat wouldn't be around long enough. They're calling on him just to get him out of the game. So what are
8: SGA will call one from the ground.
1: Stop it. That'll be enough. So what are the excuses people make when they lose?
0: Number one.
1: HD, kick it off. What's number one on your list?
7: The ref cheated. They didn't call enough fouls. It was the referee's fault. Why we lost. We know we're better than them. It was the ref's fault.
1: We didn't get the good whistle.
7: No accountability. It was the ref's fault.
1: We didn't get the benefit of the whistle. It was 8-5. E-Dog was number one in your list.
9: Oh, 100%. The refs are out to get us.
1: The refs are out to get us.
9: They had an agenda.
1: They were paid off.
7: We know the script.
9: Look, I love my friend Ryan. I love him to death.
1: Uh-huh.
9: But he believes that the NFL has something against the Jacksonville Jaguars. And I'm like, they don't care about
1: the Jaguars. All right. I can promise
7: you. They don't care enough to have an agenda versus the Jaguars.
9: Exactly.
1: Yeah. You gotta find a different tree to climb.
9: Just tell Trevor to make a better throw next time, all right?
1: If the Jacksonville Jaguars will be your saving grace, that's a very bad tree as far as that goes. Shannon, number one on your list, people making excuses when they lose.
8: Absolutely. Number one is going to be blame the referee / officials. That's the default. That's the one. That's the answer. That's the number one. Every single time. Yeah. It's like, you called it the Phil Jackson playbook. It's like the J.B. Bickerstaff playbook.
1: Yeah,
8: when in doubt, we lose, we blame the refs.
1: Absolutely.
9: It's like a strategy now, it feels like.
1: It really is for the next game or the benefit you're playing. It's never that refs are at default involving your team and what happened as far as that goes. So, yeah, that's unanimous. It was the refs' fault. That is the number one excuse people make when they lose.
0: Number two.
2: Losers, in other words.
1: What? Eric Hammond, who's number two on your list?
9: All right, number two for me is kind of a combination of one, but it's going to go to a specific moment, and ironically, I am wearing my Fairfield Stags hat.
1: Look at you.
9: Bring me back to my freshman year. I was playing poker really for the first time with my friends, and I ended up winning. Winning the whole pot, winning everything, down to, heads up, me versus another dude.
1: Right.
9: And I won the whole thing. And they were all saying, oh, that's beginner's luck. And you know what I'm saying? That's beginner's luck. So you had nothing to lose. You don't really know the game. Like, you really called. Wow. You called on the river when you really shouldn't have, but you still won. Good. You got lucky.
1: Yeah.
9: That as an excuse? Give me a break, man.
1: I love the
9: poker players that are like, well, actually, you played that completely wrong, but I beat you in the hand, bro.
1: Yeah, exactly. When you got to talk about a game of chance and you're trying to overanalyze a game of chance, that tells me a lot about you as a human being when you try to do stuff like that.
9: I'll just take your money.
1: Yeah, take the money. Keep on stepping. So Shannon Penn was number two on your list. Excuses people make when they lose.
8: They wanted it more. What does that mean? They wanted it more.
1: I know.
8: What does that mean? They wanted it more. You're playing whether it's professionally, collegiately, whatever. They wanted. How was that possible? How does the opposing player team with having your opponent? How do they want it more? How are you competing at this level in any event? And you out here go and realistically tell yourself that the opposing person wanted it more. I don't get it. They wanted it more. My number two.
1: That's my number two now too.
7: That's mine as well.
1: Let's go with that one. So they wanted it more. The number
9: damn,
1: two.
9: Damn, I guess Shannon wanted that one more than me.
1: He took your money, kept on stepping.
8: You had a little beginner's luck there with your number two.
1: So that's number two excuse that people make when they lose.
0: Number three.
2: Losers, in other words.
1: Shannon Penn, what's number three on your list?
8: All right, number three for me, this is a personal one.
1: Ooh,
8: dating back to my college days. I've told the story. I think we might even have a top of the hour for it.
1: Okay.
8: But I'm going to go back to it. Man, especially in video games, the game be cheating. Like, okay, the game be cheating.
1: Really?
8: That's it. The game be cheating, man. Like, plain and simple. I can't explain it. I can show you examples, but when it comes down to it, I'm trying my hardest. I'm outplaying them. When it comes down to it, man, game be cheating.
1: Like, there's this little gremlin inside the game player that is specifically there to make sure they haunt you and keep you from winning.
8: Game be cheating, man.
9: Or when you're playing PlayStation, was it freshman or sophomore year, Shannon, and Tim Duncan has a game-winning basket, and then you don't have a TV the rest of the semester.
8: The open dunk. Yeah, we're going to play that. He's on the cover. He's on the cover of Live 2000. How's Tim Duncan not make the game-winning dunk?
1: I don't know. You were there. You tell us.
8: Game be cheating,
1: the game
8: man.
1: Be cheating. My number three is beginner's luck. HD, I'm with you. At AE Dog. Excuse me, I'm with you. I can't tell you how many times somebody's gotten to bet somebody. Well, they weren't that good. Man, they just got here. What do they know? Man, anybody can get lucky. A broken clock is right twice in a day. Anytime I hear that nonsense, I'm like, look, you weren't good enough. Somebody kicked you behind and took your name and went on about your business. So
8: the clock is right twice a day. Taking another shot at David Shepard, Freddie, because he said that yesterday.
1: I know. I clearly was doing that. And that's not an excuse. That's a fact. That's where I was at, yo. So HD, I got beginner's luck. Number three on my list. What's number three on yours?
7: I'm along the lines of blaming it on someone cheating. The amount of times that people have said that when you're playing a card game, and we had a dude, I'm not going to mention his name, we were in Tennessee.
1: Yeah.
7: And every time he lost, we were just waiting on it. Man, y'all ass cheating. It's always somebody cheating. Maybe we're just better than you, or maybe you can't win when it comes to playing cards with us.
1: I was going to say that, to use the common denominator. Maybe you just stink.
7: Yeah.
1: Maybe you're not any good. Have you ever thought of that?
8: Stop talking across the table, Harry.
1: Wow.
8: Stop talking across the table. See, yeah. Talking
1: in
8: across
1: spades.
8: The table right now.
1: This
8: is why I don't like playing spades with them. They're talking across the table. Yeah. They know the rules in the house. You're not supposed to talk across the table.
1: They're talking
8: and
1: in code.
8: Look at that, talking in code.
7: And they only do it when they start getting down.
1: Exactly.
0: 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Evan, Canty, and Michelle are unsportsmanlike.
3: Hugh Jackman. I was in a scene with her, and the director came up and said, cut on her first take, and said, okay, Zendaya, let's do another one. I pulled him aside. I said, well, you just did three takes. That first one was amazing. He said, yeah, it's just that I had to ask you to do four, and I didn't want to... I didn't want to embarrass you, but basically everything she does, I could put in the film after the first take.
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6: The first one was either Frank Tanana Daiquiri or John Mayberry RFD. 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
10: Man, them poster racks were awesome, though. 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And just looking jacked. 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
1: Joining us now, he is the former governor of Massachusetts and current NCAA president, Charlie Baker, here on ESPN Radio. Charlie, welcome. I guess just simply, what is your reaction to the Brandon Sorsby ruling by the judge in Lubbock, Texas?
2: Well, first of all, I think I view it in some respects as kind of a new low with respect to our ability to enforce rules that are deemed by most people as pretty reasonable. And this one in particular is sort of an unbreakable one that's been around sports generally, in college and professional sports in particular, for probably, you know, close to 60 or 70 years. And I think it illustrates maybe more than anything that's happened before that the folks in D.C. who've been talking about trying to create some sort of framework around rulemaking that involves the NCAA and college sports are heading down the right track. I mean, you've got Senator Cantwell, Democrat from state of Washington, who's been involved in these issues for years, and Senator Cruz out of Texas, Republican, who put together between them a bipartisan bill. You can see when you read it where they both gave to get something bigger. And that bill, for example, would have made it much harder for somebody to challenge a national rule like the rule that we have and that every other sports organization has about betting on your own team and betting on sports generally, to stand up. And I think in some ways, it's sort of a bit of a seminal moment for a lot of people. And that's certainly the reaction I've gotten from practically everybody who's either in or near college sports has been, holy cow, that's a problem.
3: Yeah, Charlie, I've had coaches and athletic directors from P4 schools reach out to me saying, what's going to stop me if I get a wide, let's go wide receiver room, right? If a team gets a wide receiver hurt and an NFL team has cuts a wide receiver and is going to put him on the practice squad. Well, this one coach told me, hey, I can pay him $4 million versus $400,000 for a practice squad. What's going to stop us from doing that, even though it's against the NCAA rules? But the point of that comment was, how much power, Charlie, and I know this is frustrating for you, does the NCAA truly have to enforce their own rule book?
2: Well, as long as you have judges who are willing to sort of ignore the rules and the law in some respects on a number of these issues, and you have people that are willing to go to court over it, it's a question that's worth asking. I will say that on the eligibility stuff, which we've been dealing with all year, and I think we have a better eligibility policy that we're going to try and put in place, although the one we had it had been pretty good for almost 100 years. I think it's not so much that the bigger question is not so much the individual cases, because at the end of the day, the individual cases are sort of few and far between. It's the impact it has on sort of, you know, most organizations, including this one, right? There's the hard rules and then there's the soft rules, right? The hard rules are the ones that the membership votes on and puts in place, and the soft rules are sort of the modes of behavior associated with those rules. And when we're in a situation like the one we're in now, where even though the membership votes on the rules and the vast majority of the membership abides by those rules, the fact that some people will go to court, and in some cases to what I would describe as friendly courts, to chase a decision that gets them out from under a rule, it just destabilizes a lot, because it says to the people who play by the rules, you're being held to a different standard than the people who don't. And that, I think, is in some ways the bigger issue and the bigger problem. Because the vast majority of the membership still does comply with the rules. But you chip away at them long enough, and there are certainly consequences to that.
1: He's the former governor of Massachusetts, current president of the NCAA. Charlie Baker joins us here in Amber and Ian on ESPN Radio. I mean, I'll ask this question hesitantly, knowing your position, but like, if you could wave a magic wand, if you could be the person with the authority or tell the presiding body with the authority to correct this, what is the corrective course of action and who needs to take it?
2: Well, I think this is one of the reasons why we've been talking to Congress. Look, I more than most know how challenging and complicated the road to federal legislation is because I spent 16 years of my life in state government. So I'm quite aware of the challenges that are associated with that. But if at the end of the day, you got a membership where 90% of the people play by the rules and accept them, even when they don't work for them, because you got 10% that's going to go to court, another 10% that goes, 3% of the 10% is going to win in court. The other 7%, most of the time loses, by the way. It just creates a really challenging dynamic. And from my point of view, that's why the work that's being done in the Senate is really important. And it's why we were engaged with the folks on the House side earlier this year. I don't look at this and say to myself, you can wave a magic wand and suddenly make everybody behave the way you want them to. And my big worry with it is more about the message it sends to a lot of people is I could play by the rules and accept whatever they are, or I could go to court and take my chances. And remember, when we go to court, we hire lawyers, and the lawyers represent us, I believe, do a pretty good job in most cases. But it means we spend a lot of money on litigation against members of our own organization who, in many cases, voted to support the rules that are currently that are being challenged. And that's money we're not spending on enhancing student-athlete championship experiences or sending back to the membership so they can spend on scholarships or, invest in programs that enhance our ability to deliver on health and safety requirements. I mean, there's, a dollar's a dollar, right? And so you get the downside of people going outside the rules to begin with. And in addition to that, the uncertainty that comes with the fact that you don't always know what the courts are going to do. And then on top of that, you have the costs associated with this, which are dollars that I think all of us would much rather spend on, helping schools and helping student-athletes be better and do better.
3: Charlie, we know you have a flight to catch. On a lighthearted note, what is more difficult, being the governor and trying to get a bipartisan bill passed or being president of the NCAA?
2: let's put it this way. I found joy and downright, I found joy and downright dismay in both jobs.
1: Hey. Good politician line, Charlie. Very well done.
2: The time I spend with the kids that I get to talk to on campus and the time I get to spend with a lot of the coaches and other folks who support the kids that are doing really great things. Honestly, I see people all the time. I've met thousands of kids who play college sports, and they make me feel much better about the future. There's just no question about that. And at the end of the day, that's why I took the job in the first place. My kids played college sports. My wife was the best athlete in the family. I played college sports. I really believe in what it is, what it stands for, and what it does for people. At the end of the day here, we really do need to have some help from Congress here, or we're just going to keep spending more money on lawyers and not spending it on programs and kids and scholarships, which is where I'd rather put the money.
3: You're always about what's best for the game. That's what we truly appreciate you. Thanks, Charlie. Safe travels.
2: Okay, guys.
1: Appreciate you, sir.
2: Yeah, bye-bye.
0: 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The traditions. The rivalries. 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
0: 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Amber and Ian.
1: He's not eating bonbons. 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Aaron Donald's only 35. And we all know he was still at the top of his game when he left. He's not posting videos of him on a boat. 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
0: Amber and Ian. 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
3: Sixth pitch to Okamoto is hit high. Out to left field. Tracking toward the foul pole. That ball is gone.
1: We get you ready for Game 5 of the NBA Finals.
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5: 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Did he do it? 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Colin Hynek, a three-run blast.
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6: 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Nick DeLuca here with you. What a week here in the middle of June of Game 5 of the NBA Finals on the way. Stanley Cup Final continuing this weekend. Lots of baseball to get to, the College World Series, and oh yeah, the World Cup returning to the United States for the first time since 1994. Team USA taking the field on home soil on Friday night in Inglewood. United States making its 12th World Cup appearance, looking to take that next step. Have advanced past the group stage in each of their last three appearances, but eliminated in the round of 16 in 2010, 2014, and 2022. And if you're saying it's just the opener, there's more runway in the group stage, well, you're right, but history says the opener is pretty important. In nine previous World Cup group stage appearances, the U.S. has advanced all five times. It avoided defeat in the opening match and was eliminated all four times. It lost the opener. Safe to say, they avoided defeat against Paraguay, and they set the tone early. Seventh minute off Paraguay's Damian Bobadilla, and in the start. Stars and Stripes didn't look back from there. Monaco forward Flo Balogun would score twice in the first half, 31st and 45th minutes, to stake the U.S. to a 3-0 halftime lead. Balogun with the first multi-goal game by a U.S. player in a World Cup since 1930. Did it all in the first 45. Casey Keller on what to make of a great start for the Stars and Stripes.
2: Take away the first 2 minutes, and it truly was all the United States. They could have scored more than the three goals that they did score, Jeremy, and you expect coming into the second half then to maybe just consolidate a little bit, which is what we saw. But then the mistake that led to not keeping the clean sheet, the only blip, the subs come in, they do the job, Gio gets a late

0: Mauricio Pochettino came at the World Cup. The first time we ever see the starting 11. And it was a complete dominance. The first half was as good as I've seen any national team play in any tournament, let alone the World Cup. I said it only rivaled the Portugal first half 2002 because that Portuguese team was a contender. Yeah. That Portuguese team had a golden generation. This was ridiculous.
1: Yeah, so much to be excited about, especially with that offensive attack, ESPN's Jermaine Jones.
2: I think I was surprised, and I think we all were surprised, like how the team came out, how they were flying, and I think the first 45 minutes, they were completely controlling the whole game with the ball and against the ball, and I think scoring then the goals, I think the bravery, you know, the discipline on the in the game, it was just a perfect 45 minutes. And I think you have to pick up Tillman, you have to say Christian Pulisic. They were just showing that they're difference makers, and I think they showed us in with amazing goals, what Jürgen Schön already said. It was beautiful to see, and I think we're all happy right now.
1: Former manager Jürgen Klinsmann, no stranger to the World Cup. What he has on a great performance by the U.S.
3: That's what you want to see. I mean, on home soil, your first game, you score 4 goals. It can't get any better. Fantastic, absolutely fantastic. Great energy, atmosphere in the stadium, unbelievable. And one goal more beautiful than the other. And that should give them such a boost of confidence, so much belief to go really, really far in this tournament. But you need a win like that to start a tournament off. And I think they can ride the wave now.
1: Yeah, Team USA didn't even need Christian Pulisic in the second half. Got kicked in the calf. Here's how he's feeling post-game.
4: Yeah, I just got a bit of a kick in the first half, so I'm really hoping that it's nothing. Taking a little bit of precaution today, but I'm hoping I'll be fine in the next few days.
5: What are you hoping is nothing? Where did you take the kick?
4: Just the back of my leg, sort of my calf area. But I've had similar things before, and I'm staying positive. I don't think it's anything.
1: Might be the only question mark on an otherwise outstanding night for Team USA. Pulisic on this performance propelling the team forward.
4: I mean, for sure. I mean, that first half, coming out with that energy, playing the way that we did, controlling the game right from the start, getting the early goals. The third goal before the half was huge as well. I mean, all in all, you know, one of the better halves we played, and, continued strong in the end. Subs came in, made a difference, and all in all, incredible start, but we there's a lot more that we still have to do.
1: Yeah, so much positive. Is there anything that's cause for concern, ESPN's Casey Keller?
6: Let's start with the positives. Christian was absolutely fantastic in that first half and absolutely took over the game. So that's where I'm a little bit worried about this halftime substitution, because you can say tactical, but there's no reason. Tactics come in the 65th minute to say
7: we just don't know.
6: We just don't know. But
7: why?
6: But let's take that away. His performance was brilliant. Balogun, we kept talking. What was one of the biggest conversations over the last couple of years? Who's going to be the number 9? Who's going to be the guy that's going to put the ball in the back of the net for this men's national team? Flo comes up with 2 goals.
7: Right.
6: Brilliant.
7: And there were a few candidates.
6: There was.
7: Over the last couple of years.
6: Yeah, absolutely. So then, again, the subs come on. There's a little bit. You expected Paraguay to have a little bit of a fight back. We saw a glimpse for 10 minutes, but nothing really serious. Then the U.S. kind of settled down a little bit. They conceded the goal, and then you concede the goal and you think, okay, what's going to happen here? What's the team going to do? And the team gets better, and they get that last goal. And I'm just so happy. I'm happy for the team. I'm happy for the country. I'm happy for the way that you're hosting, and you start with a resounding victory.
1: Big start for Team USA on a big night for Balogun.
8: Harper about to receive the ball. He's got it. Sideline left. Inbound over the top. Castle has it. Lost it. Taken away. The Knicks have done it. The biggest comeback in NBA Finals history. Game 4 of the Finals goes to New York. Incredible. And the Knicks are as close to an NBA championship as they've been since 1994. Up 3-1.
1: And what a comeback it was at the Garden on Wednesday night. The Knicks pulling off the 29-point turnaround to complete the greatest comeback in NBA Finals history. Flip forward to Game 5 later tonight, and the Knicks are one win away from ending their 52-season title drought, which would be the longest gap in NBA history. No champion crown just yet. Knicks head coach Mike Brown

0: wanting his team to keep their focus.
1: The biggest thing is everybody has to stay present. You have to be present. You can't think about the outcome. It's about the process, the next play, the next play, the next play. And, you know, sometimes you could think about the process and it not work out, but when you're playing against other great teams especially, that's how you have to take it, because anybody's mind can start wandering when you think about the outcome.
0: Yeah, hasn't been a problem for these Knicks in closeout opportunities so far this postseason, with wins by 51-30 and 37 to wrap up their first three series. Brown on why his team has had success in closeout games.
1: Their level of maturity. We have some, you know, obviously we have some veteran guys on the team, but, you know, you can be a veteran and still have a little bit of immaturity about you, as we all know. But, you know, from top to bottom, this group is pretty mature, even though a lot of them are veteran guys, and that rubs off on the rest of the group. It makes my job easier. And, you know, we've been preaching all year, it's about the next possession, the next possession, the next possession. And we understand anytime you try to play a closeout game, the level of desperation for your opponents is increased. The level of desperation for the fans of your opponents is increased. And you have to bring your best effort, because even if you bring your best effort, it may not happen, especially on the road. But that's the only way you have a chance for it to happen.
0: OG Anunoby had a playoff career high 33 in game four. The last two, the most important. Anunoby on his thoughts on the final possession.
2: Just trying to get the ball in, because I knew they were going to deny it and make it hard, and we didn't have timeouts left. Found Jalen, and then he got a good shot up, and then I just crashed and tried to get a tip dunk or something, and I was able to tip it in.
0: Anunoby and Jalen Brunson becoming the first duo in Knicks history to each score 30 in the same finals game. Brunson had 36, 7, and 5 in game four, not trying to dwell on the emotions of a huge comeback win.
3: I think whenever you win or lose a game that night, you're going to think about it. Think about the things that you've done well or what you did wrong. And I've always told myself that when you wake up the next day, it's time to turn the page. And so, yes, we won, but we still have a lot of work to do. We still have a lot to learn. We did not play our best basketball, so we still have a lot to revisit to make sure that we don't really put ourselves in that position again. But honestly, we still have to continue to have the belief that we've had, and it's really important from that aspect.
0: So much great stuff on social media the last few days. One of the best by far, Larry David and Jerry Seinfeld courtside. The Spurs know how to take the lead. They just don't know how to hold the lead. And that's really the most important part of the lead, the holding. And these Spurs have had a holding problem. The only team since at least 1971 to lose three times in the finals, despite leading in the final 2 minutes of each game. Now facing the long odds of being down 3-1, where teams are just 1-37 all time. But Spurs star Victor Wembanyama confident in a comeback.
4: I know you take one game at a time, but I would imagine in order to attack that game the way you need to, your group needs to believe that they can still do this. The other night, you said that the loss would either divide you or bring you together. 2 days later, do you have a better sense of whether or not the group actually thinks they can pull this off?
5: Yeah, absolutely. Yeah, everybody knows we're going to do it. But I don't know if I agree with you. I feel like we need to isolate that one game and take it one game at a time. I think it'd be a mistake to waste our energy on different, you know, on multiple games. It's one game at a time.
0: Wemby had 24 and 13 boards in game four, a couple key missed free throws down the stretch, now up to 505 points this postseason, passing LeBron James in 2007 for the most by a player age 22 or younger. Spurs showing that youth on the floor, and with a young head coach in Mitch Johnson as well, weighs in on how his team is handling their game four collapse.
6: After the game, there was a level of honesty and acknowledgement that we had to have, in terms of we had to feel whatever people were feeling in that moment. It would not be, in my opinion, fair or even probably possible to not. And so I didn't want to avoid that. I did not want to ask them to try to make something up. Fortunately, we've had now some time since then, and when we walked into the building this morning, to get back to neutral and be ready to go and get back to combat mode, so to speak. And I suspect nothing less from now until tip-off tomorrow.
0: Biggest game four blunder for San Antonio coming from a veteran, De'Aaron Fox, attempting a layup with 11 seconds to go and the lead. Fox on dealing with all the attention on his play in game four.
7: It's not like people have my phone number and call me. Like, like, I mean, I don't watch those shows. I don't, it doesn't matter. It is what it is. Can't change it now. And I was just coming up yelling at you in your face about it. So it is what it is. We're trying to move on from that. Obviously, continue to learn from the mistakes that we made and how we, you know, lost the lead or how we finished the game poorly. But we think about the next game.
0: Fox has been good on the defensive end. San Antonio still waiting for some offense. Stephon Castle, though, meeting the moment for the Spurs. 10 games with 15-5-5 this postseason. Says he enjoyed playing in MSG and can't wait to head back.
8: The atmosphere was second to none. But, yeah, I feel like just with my upbringing and, you know, the games that, you know, I admire to be in, you know, I don't think I blink in any of those moments. So, you know, it's been fun, and I can't wait to go back for game six.
0: Game five Saturday, that's later tonight, 8:30 Eastern on ABC and right here on ESPN Radio, coverage beginning at 7:30 Eastern. Knicks can clinch their first title in 52 years, would be the biggest gap between titles in NBA history. The Bucks holding the current mark at 50 years with titles in 1971 and 2021. Basketball hasn't been great in Milwaukee recently, but the baseball, that's a different story. Brewers holding a 4.5 game lead in the Central, welcoming the Phillies to town for the weekend. Also good to start a series with your ace on the mound. It's even better when your ace is Jacob Mizorowski. First batter of the game, Kyle Schwarber. The Miz was loose.
9: Mizorowski kicks the leg and brings home the pitch and just missed. And actually, they're going to say a foul tip held onto by Contreras. And Schwarber's going to be out, and he's face to face with Chad Fairchild right out of the gate. Don Mattingly is out there to break this up and try to get in between Schwarber and Chad Fairchild. And it's going to be a strikeout of Schwarber, and there's one away.
0: 105 miles an hour on that pitch, the fastest ever by a starting pitcher, or at least since they had radar guns. No word on the guys who threw next to the train back in the day. Mizorowski kept racking up the strikeouts and then went the distance.
9: The 1-2 pitch. Swing and a miss! He struck him out! A fastball at 103! His arms in the air! A complete game! Shutout from Jacob Mizorowski on the one-year anniversary of his MLB debut! A masterpiece from the Miz!
0: 620 WTMJ on the call. Career high 15 strikeouts in a complete game one hitter. 6-0 your final. Mizorowski didn't walk a batter, throwing 95 pitches. 74 went for strikes. He is ridiculous. Coming up, more from a busy day around baseball. This is SportsCenter All Night here on ESPN Radio.
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26: He'll reach, it's over his head, bouncing into the fence. Coming around third, Clement scores. Into second goes Kirk. He rounds second. He'll get back to the bag with an RBI double. It's 1-0 Blue Jays, and welcome back Alejandro Kirk.
0: Kirk went 3-for-3 with a walk, drove in 2. Jays not done in the first.
26: Sixth pitch to Okamoto. He's hit high. Out to left field. Tracking toward the foul pole. That ball is gone into the 500 level seats. Are you kidding me? A skyscraper from Kazuma Okamoto.
0: Okamoto becoming the 10th player in Blue Jays history to homer into the upper deck at Rogers Center. It opened in 1989. No Toronto player had done it since Josh Donaldson back in 2017. Early couple of runs, all Toronto needed. They went on to win it 8-5. Cody Bellinger did go deep for the Yankees, who lost Trent Grisham in this game. to right hamstring tightness, another outfield injury for the Yankees, already down Aaron Judge. Tune in for baseball action later today. The Blue Jays hosting the Yankees, presented by Progressive Insurance. Coverage beginning at 2:30 Eastern on ESPN Radio and the ESPN app. Go to the south side of Chicago with two division leaders, Dodgers and White Sox, as we all expected. Get to know this young group in Chicago because they keep rolling.
1: 1-2. There's a base hit out into right center. That ball's going to roll for a while. Montgomery will score. Here comes Mindroth around third. Peters on his way to third. It's a triple. They have busted it wide open. Sox 8, Dodgers 2.
0: ESPN 1000 on the call. 8-2 final. Chicago improving to 19-3 in their last 22 home games. Chase Mydroth had three hits and drove in two. Andrew Benintendi homered as well. Shohei Ohtani did not play, dealing with left knee inflammation. Ohtani day-to-day. He's 8 for his last 20 with three homers and 7 runs driven in his last 5. Astros in Kansas City, hope you weren't late getting to the ballpark because the action started early.
2: 3-2 to Yordan. Pena goes, and Alvarez hits it in the air to left deep. Going back on it is Collins. Still going back at the wall. He leaps, and it's gone! Into the bullpen the other way for Yordan Alvarez. A two-run shot. His American League-leading 23rd home run of the year. And the Astros are up 2-0 just like that.
0: Number 23 for Alvarez in the first inning, but he wasn't done in the first inning.
2: Here's the 1-0. And that's hit high in the air to center and deep. It sends back Meisner onto the warning track. He leaps, and that ball is gone! A grand slam for Yordan Alvarez. His second home run of the inning and his league-leading 24th of the season. And the Astros have a 9-0 lead in the first inning.
0: KBME 790 AM. Alvarez became the third player in Houston history to hit two homers in an inning and the first player in the majors to do it since David Ortiz with the Red Sox back in 2008 in the first. Also the eighth player to hit a grand slam and a multi-run homer in the same inning. Finished 3-for-5 with 6 driven in. Astros 10, Royals 8. Mariners taking on the Nationals. Colt Emerson up in the big leagues and feeling pretty comfortable.
2: Here's the 1-2 to Colt. Swung on, blasted deep, right center field. It's gonna go. It is gone. Sail away. Colt Emerson slugs a massive 2-run home run, and the Mariners all over the Nationals, 5-0.
0: Seattle Sports, 7:10 a.m. Emerson, the fourth Mariner to hit 5 home runs before his 21st birthday, joining a pretty incredible list. Ken Griffey Jr., Alex Rodriguez, and Jose Lopez. Bryce Miller allowed 2 runs in a career-high 8 innings for the AL West leading Mariners. They lost outfielder Randy Arozarena in the 3rd inning to an apparent leg injury while running through first base on a groundout. That was the only bad news for Seattle in their victory. Up next, our half-hour headline. Strong start for the U.S. men's national team. We get ready for Game 5 of the finals. 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
0: One victory over Paraguay. The Knicks went away from an NBA title with Game 5 set for Saturday night. And Jacob Mizorowski continuing to dominate, 15 strikeouts in a complete game shutout in Milwaukee against the Phillies. Good start to the World Cup. Good news for the Americans. In 9 previous World Cup group stage appearances, the U.S. has advanced all 5 times. It avoided defeat in the opening match. Forward Flo Balogun scoring twice in the first half, 31st and 45th minutes, staking the U.S. to a 3-0 halftime lead. Balogun on a big night.
30: Yeah, it was definitely a statement. Three goals in the first half, opening game. I felt like it was a real statement, and that's what we wanted to do. So I'm very, very delighted with the overall performance, but especially the first half.
0: Giovanni Reyna would add another for the U.S. in stoppage time to close it out. U.S. earning 3 points in their World Cup opener. The 4-1 victory. Balogun, the first player for the U.S. men's national team to score multiple goals in a single match since 1930. How about some history to kick off the World Cup on home soil? U.S. men's national team back in action against Australia next Friday night. SportsCenter all night here on ESPN Radio, the ESPN app, Sirius XM Channel 80. 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Nick DeLuca here with you. The NBA playoffs are on ESPN Radio. 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Could be down to our last playoff game on Saturday night in San Antonio. The Knicks with a chance to close out their first title in 53 years, up 3-1 on the Spurs. Think the question is, after all the emotion in Game 4, the Knicks pulling off the largest NBA Finals comeback ever, how will both teams respond? Are the Knicks due for a letdown? Can the Spurs get off the mat? ESPN Radio's David Dennis Jr. says the finals already feel over.
15: It feels like that is one of those losses that
16: you don't
15: counts.
16: Recover from.
15: Yeah, it counts as multiple losses, it feels like. And the Spurs, the thing about the Spurs that has been so fascinating about them as a young team is that they just they seem to recover. They don't have hangovers and losses, things like that. They've had bad losses. Game one was a bad loss. Game two was a terrible loss. They showed up in Madison Square Garden in game three and were pretty dominant in that game. They showed up in game four and were dominant in the first half. Like, Zeno, there was a moment when first half is over, I'm walking away thinking the Spurs in six. I'm like, the Knicks are not going to win another game in this series. That's how dominant they look.
0: Teams to take a 3-1 lead in the NBA Finals have gone on to win 37 of 38 times. Only the 2016 Cleveland Cavaliers overcoming the deficit. The last two teams to go up 3-1, 1-5. The 2024 Celtics and the 2023 Nuggets. For the Spurs, a team trailing 3-1 has only forced Game 7 three times. But SNY Knicks reporter Ian Begley doesn't think this series is over.
17: You know, for these closeouts, Mike Brown has talked a lot about just knowing and being prepared for your opponent to have an increased intensity, an increased aggressiveness, because, you know, everything is on the line for them. And obviously when you're on the road, you know, expect the crowd to have that same increased intensity, increased aggressiveness. And so that's been their MO in terms of like a mental approach. But, you know, I can't see. Maybe I'm wrong. Can't see it happening like that just because of how well the Spurs have played in this series. And they think, they reference the idea that they've had the biggest lead in each of these four games as a reason why they're confident going into game five with their season on the line. I can't see this Spurs team laying down like that, especially at home.
0: Do understand Ian's point and the energy from the crowd. Do expect a lot of Knicks fans to be in San Antonio for Game 5 as well. Spurs have had plenty of bright spots in this series. Some big first-half leads, controlled play at times. Freddie and Harry's Harry Douglas says San Antonio should be confident headed in to Game 5.
18: What they also can lean on, if you're Mitch Johnson and you're all these players, is that they actually have proof of concept, right, of what their head coach is actually talking about. They honestly think that they can win game five and force a game six. If things would have went, I would say, from a blowout fashion in those other three losses that they have, then I would feel differently about this game five. I'm not going to count this team out right now because I do feel like they have that confidence. And based on what we've witnessed so far in the NBA Finals, they are right there, Freddie. They just come up short in crunch time in pivotal situations.
0: All right, that's the glass half full, half empty, the late game execution being a big time concern.
18: I'll tell you what I'm most concerned about for the San Antonio Spurs. When you get down to the fourth quarter and it's those one possession ball games that can go either way, are you going to be in disarray like we've seen all four times in this matchup? How are they going to overcome that? What is Mitch Johnson going to be able to draw up? Who are they going to lean on?
0: The Spurs averaging 15 points per game fewer in second halves of these finals than first halves. They've committed twice as many turnovers as the Knicks in the fourth quarter, culminating in the greatest comeback in NBA Finals history for New York in the victory. Where does Game 4 rank with the tip-in from OG Anunoby? ESPN's Brian Windhorst weighing in.
19: Knicks get one more win. It's a top 3 to 5 moment of this century in the NBA. So you're talking about this play here. Ray Allen in 2013 hitting the three-pointer to send Game 6 the overtime, changing that finals. I think you go back and think about Steve Kerr hitting that shot for the Bulls off the pass from Jordan. Jordan's shot over Russell in Utah for his final championship. Back when I was a real little kid, Magic Johnson, who will be joining us soon. You can see where he thinks his hook shot ranks in Boston, because that also sort of changed the momentum of that series. But I think OG's tip-in joins that select group if they win the series.
0: Okay, let's get to Magic. How can the Spurs bounce back after Game 4?
1: You know, one thing about the Spurs, they're young, and I think that they're going to be okay. I think this is going to be Game 6 back to New York. Listen, it wasn't that they played bad.
18: Right.
1: So we gotta understand that this team played great. They just gave the game away, and the Knicks took it, right? So all you got to do is play like you did and don't make the mistakes that you made, right? And they're going to be okay. This team has played 4 great games. It's just the Knicks got a 3-1 lead, and they executed in winning time. The Knicks have executed better than the Spurs. So if I'm the Spurs, I'm feeling good.
18: Mm-hmm.
1: Hey, yeah, I lost, but I'm going home. We correct some mistakes that we made, and we can win and make it a 3-2 series and come back to New York. They should be down by the fact that they didn't execute in the fourth quarter.
0: Flip side for the Knicks, Magic says they just have to keep doing what they're doing.
1: I've been through this situation that the Knicks were in. When Kevin McHale clotheslined Kurt Rambis, we started fighting. It got us out of our game. The Knicks, the first half, was trying to appease everybody.
18: Mm.
1: Well, let me hit. Let me show everybody we physical. They got outside of their game to make a point to the Spurs and their fans that we can play physical too. And that's why they didn't play. That's why they played poorly. Finally, in the second half, they got back to their game. The Celtics beat us because we were trying to fight them instead of play our game.
18: Mm.
1: And we learned a valuable lesson. And they beat us in 84. And then in 85, we came back and started playing our game. And that's when we beat them.
0: The Knicks' depth has been a big factor in this series and didn't get quite as much from their bench in Game 4. Magic saying that Jalen Brunson was the difference for New York to pull off the comeback.
1: It started with Brunson. Never forget this. That little man said, it's time for me to take the game over. And when he decided to take the game over, because everybody else was struggling, Greeny, that's when the players felt it. That's when the fans felt it. Here come the noise, the excitement. And then everybody felt better about the situation. When you're in a situation like that, the superstar got to come and raise everybody else's level of play up. And Brunson did that when he decided to take the game over.
0: One of the big pieces of this series, the difference in experience. The Knicks have been there and done that. So many veterans on their roster. The Spurs, so young. Wemby at just 22 years old. ESPN's Tim McMahon says that is showing up in this series.
2: There's no doubt the Spurs have enough talent to be a championship team, but the inexperience is rearing its ugly head over and over and over again. The Knicks are ready. The Knicks are an elite closing team. The Knicks are those cockroaches that you can't put away. They just keep crawling and crawling and crawling, climbing back from a 29-point deficit, climbing back from double-figure deficits throughout this series. And with Jalen Brunson, with OG Anunoby, with all these guys, they know how to make winning plays. That was supposed to be De'Aaron Fox for the Spurs. That clearly has not happened. And, you know, okay, you controlled the outcome of all 4 games. You're also on the brink of being eliminated on your own home floor if you don't figure out a way to close.
0: Wemby with a strong first half for the Spurs in Game 4. Certainly a second half he would like to forget, including missing some key free throws down the stretch. Markieff Morris confident that Wemby will bounce back on his home floor in Game 5.
3: It's a must win. He's going to give everything he had. If you want to be technical, he just has to play a better second half. It's not even about the full game. The last game, he completely dominated the first half of that game. I remember he hit a shot on Mitchell Robinson, and he turned around and pointed him at his head like he was in his head. Yes, yeah. He was. He played a great first half. He just needs to finish the game. He's been great this whole postseason, if you ask me. Especially in the finals, he's been a great basketball player. Until that second half last game, it'll be easy for him to bounce back. I think he has to get in the paint. I said earlier, they didn't score a paint point in the second half. The Knicks are bottom 5 worst teams protecting the rim. Everything has to be in the paint for him. Like, work inside and work out. Like Game 4, everything. They was throwing it from 30 feet away to Wemby in the paint, and he was just catching and finishing. They had to do more of that, and they had to continue to do that throughout the game, not just the first half. They had to finish the game in the second half. So I do think he'll bounce back. And he's on a home court, so he'll have the fans there ready to get him right.
0: Wemby leading all players this postseason in points, rebounds, and blocked shots. He'd be the fifth player to lead in all three categories at the end of a postseason since blocks became official in 1974. So much talk about him, and rightfully so. He's the star, but depth so crucial in these games. Knicks have had it for most of the series. Not as much as mentioned in Game 4. ESPN Radio's Freddie Coleman thinking that New York needs a little bit more from Deuce McBride and Landry Shamet.
4: I have two guys that I have my eyes on, and they're not starters. They're shooting off the bench involving Landry Shamet and Miles McBride. Miles McBride has 11 total points in the series off the bench. 11. Ooh. He's had donuts in Game 3 and Game 4. Landry Shamet was terrific in the first two games. 13 points in each of those two. 3 points in Game 3, Krispy Kreme in Game 4. If those two guys aren't making shots, especially from the three-point, then that puts extra stress on Jalen Brunson, Karl Anthony Towns, OG Anunoby, and definitely Mikal Bridges.
0: Yeah, Shamet has gone cold over the last two games. 1 of 11 from the floor, 1 of 9 from 3. Prior to Game 3, he was shooting 68% on threes across the conference finals and Games 1 and 2 of the NBA Finals. So much youth for San Antonio. That extends to the sideline, and ESPN's Monica McNutt thinks that Mitch Johnson has some cleaning up to do with his team after Game 4.
5: Because this team is so young and you were so close, you put together a tape of the positives and you continue to hammer home that we're right there. There are just a few small adjustments that we need to make. I also think, to me, Mitch Johnson probably is apologizing. He should be. I mean, they had two timeouts. Yeah. People are now questioning whether or not Stephon Castle stepped out of bounds. Like, they had challenges available. Like, all of these things are coming into question. And I just wonder how well he prepared his guys to be successful in the moment. We all felt the momentum shifting in the building. I'm sure that the Spurs felt it as well. I think there is room to evaluate the coaching in terms of what happened for the Spurs. But you have another opportunity, and this thing is not done yet. It's 1-4, and historically, while it is not done often, we know that teams have come back from 3-1, and so I'm sure he's telling his group, why not us?
0: Yeah, San Antonio looking to make a little history in this series. Of course, it would start with a win in Game 5 Saturday night. ESPN's Corey Alexander says an extra day benefits the Spurs.
6: You consider the fact that you have to come back and try to put that away emotionally. And they had yesterday to try to get that out of their system. They addressed it in the locker room after the game. They were honest about what happened. And now today they can move forward with the game plan to be able to be back on point tomorrow. And again, their inexperience, in my opinion, allows them to be able to move on and not linger on it. When you've got veteran guys whose legacies are now tied to what happened, they hold on to things more so than a younger player who feels like we're going to be here for the next 10 years.
0: Yeah, Game 5 tonight, 8:30 Eastern on ABC and right here on ESPN Radio. Coverage beginning at 7:30 Eastern. Jim Basquo in the studio before Doris Burke, PJ Carlissimo, and Mark Hestashire have the call from Frostbank Center. Knicks can clinch their first title in 52 years. Back to baseball, where the Mets got a couple of big swings tonight.
16: 0-1 pitch. Fastball drilled in the air to right field. It's deep. Going towards the corner, Yastrzemski. He's at the wall. He jumps. It's gone! A grand slam for Bo Bichette. Bo Bichette has hit his second home run of this game. And this one comes with the bases loaded.
0: 880 ESPN New York. Bichette hit a grand slam and a solo homer, matching a career high with 6 driven in off Braves starter Spencer Strider, who left with right arm soreness after facing one batter in the fourth inning. Velocity dipped to the 87-88 mile per hour range. Juan Soto hitting a solo shot as well. The D-backs taking on the Reds, getting Jordan Lawler back in the lineup and immediate dividends.
20: It's the 1-2. Swung on. That's a little broken bat flare to right. That's going to fall for a base hit. More runs for the Diamondbacks. Here's Vargas. Perdomo right behind him. It's a 3-run ninth, and the D-backs take a 5-2 lead.
0: Arizona Sports 98.7 FM. Lawler returning after missing 61 games with a fractured right wrist. Crashed into center field to rob Matt McClain of an extra base hit up against the wall in the fourth inning. D-backs back over 500 at 35-34 with the 5-2 win. The Red Sox all over the Rangers, 10-1. Willier Abreu hitting a home run. Seidan Rafaela homered and drove in three as well. Coming up, volume up for Top Sound and more from Friday on the Diamond. 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
0: Number 5.
1: All right, start in Cleveland, the Guardians and the Tigers. Brian Rocchio flashing some leather early on WTAM.
4: Tanner Bibee's pitch swung on, a little floater into left center, and it's going to be caught on a diving catch by Rocchio with his back to home plate. Oh, what a play by the Guardians shortstop. Brian Rocchio has played an all-star caliber short all year.
0: Number 4.
1: In Queens, bases loaded, and Bo Bichette with another big swing on 880 ESPN New York.
5: 0-1 pitch. Fastball drilled in the air to right field. It's deep. Going towards the corner, Yastrzemski. He's at the wall. He jumps. It's gone! A grand slam for Bo Bichette. Bo Bichette has hit his second home run of this game, and this one comes with the bases loaded.
0: Number 3.
1: Speaking of slams, Astros having a huge first in Kansas City. Yordan Alvarez with the grand exclamation point on KBME 790 AM.
4: And that's hit high in the air to center indeed. It sends back Meisner onto the warning track. He leaps and that ball is gone! A grand slam for Yordan Alvarez. His second home run of the inning and his league-leading 24th of the season.
0: Number 2.
1: In Minnesota, Twins and Cards tied in the 8th. Brooks Lee coming up clutch on the Treasure Island Baseball Network.
6: Back and forth we have gone, and the pitch swung on and hit high in the air. Brooks Lee to deep right field. Watch it go! Under the dock, and the Twins have the lead. Number 11 for Brooks Lee, and the Twins soar to a 9-8 advantage.
0: Number 1.
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7: The 1-2 pitch.
8: Swing and a miss. He struck him out. A fastball at 103. His arms in the air. A complete game. Shutout from Jacob Mizorowski on the one-year anniversary of his MLB debut. A masterpiece from the Miz.
1: Yeah, sure was. His 8th straight game with 8 or more strikeouts and 1 or fewer runs allowed. Longest streak in Major League Baseball since at least 1893. That's when they measured pitch speed with trains. Really good finish in the WNBA. Sonia Citron beating the buzzer.
9: The jump. Citron.
1: Call from Ion Mystics, 86, Tempo 85, 17 for Citron on the night. Last bucket, the game winner. College World Series underway with a pair of games in Omaha on Friday. North Carolina taking down Ole Miss 6-2. West Virginia beating Troy 7-5. UNC in Omaha for the 13th time have never won the title. West Virginia at the Men's College World Series for the first time. Mountaineers looking to become the first team to start 2-0 in their Men's College World Series debut since Georgia Tech in 1994. Pair of games coming tomorrow as well. Oklahoma, Alabama, Texas, and Georgia. Up next, impressive World Cup debut for the U.S. men's national team. 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
3: Sixth pitch to Okamoto is hit high. Out to left field. Tracking toward the foul pole. That ball is gone.
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5: 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Did he do it? 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Colin Hynek, a three-run blast!
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6: 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Nick DeLuca here with you. What a week here in the middle of June of Game 5 of the NBA Finals on the way. Stanley Cup Final continuing this weekend. Lots of baseball to get to, the College World Series, and oh yeah, the World Cup returning to the United States for the first time since 1994. Team USA taking the field on home soil on Friday night in Inglewood. United States making its 12th World Cup appearance, looking to take that next step. Have advanced past the group stage in each of their last three appearances, but eliminated in the round of 16 in 2010, 2014, and 2022. And if you're saying it's just the opener, there's more runway in the group stage, well, you're right, but history says the opener is pretty important. In nine previous World Cup group stage appearances, the U.S. has advanced all five times. It avoided defeat in the opening match and was eliminated all four times it lost the opener. Safe to say, they avoided defeat against Paraguay, and they set the tone early. Seventh minute off Paraguay's Damian Bobadilla, and in the Stars and Stripes didn't look back from there. Monaco forward Flo Balogun would score twice in the first half, 31st and 45th minutes, to stake the U.S. to a 3-0 halftime lead. Balogun with the first multi-goal game by a U.S. player in a World Cup since 1930. Did it all in the first 45. Casey Keller on what to make of a great start for the Stars and Stripes.
2: Take away the first 2 minutes, and it truly was all the United States. They could have scored more than the three goals that they did score, Jeremy, and you expect coming into the second half then to maybe just consolidate a little bit, which is what we saw. But then the mistake that led to not keeping the clean sheet, the only blip, the subs come in, they do the job, Gio gets a late goal, and it absolutely caps one of the best U.S. national team performances in a World Cup.
6: Yeah, what a start. The U.S. attack relentless all night. Paraguay's midfielder Mauricio getting one back in the 73rd minute after finding some space near the box. Giovanni Reyna would add another for the U.S. in stoppage time to close it out. United States earning 3 points in their World Cup opener with a 4-1 win, matching a record for most goals scored by the U.S. men's national team in a World Cup match. ESPN soccer analyst Hercules Gomez on the outing for Team USA.
7: The most complete performance under my

0: And I think you have to pick up Tillman, you have to say Christian Pulisic. They were just showing that they're difference makers, and I think they showed us in with amazing goals, what Jürgen Schön already said. It was beautiful to see, and I think we're all happy right now.
1: Former manager Jürgen Klinsmann, no stranger to the World Cup. What he has on a great performance by the U.S.
2: That's what you want to see. I mean, on home soil, your first game, you score 4 goals. It can't get any better. Fantastic, absolutely fantastic. Great energy, atmosphere in the stadium, unbelievable. And one goal more beautiful than the other. And that should give them such a boost of confidence, so much belief to go really, really far in this tournament. But you need a win like that to start a tournament off. And I think they can ride the wave now.
1: Yeah, Team USA didn't even need Christian Pulisic in the second half. Got kicked in the calf. Here's how he's feeling post-game.
3: I just got a bit of a kick in the first half, so I'm really hoping that it's nothing. Taking a little bit of precaution today, but I'm hoping I'll be fine in the next few days.
4: What are you hoping is nothing? Where did you take the kick?
3: Just the back of my leg, sort of my calf area. But I've had similar things before, and I'm staying positive. I don't think it's anything.
1: Might be the only question mark on an otherwise outstanding night for Team USA. Pulisic on this performance propelling the team forward.
3: I mean, for sure. I mean, that first half, coming out with that energy, playing the way that we did, controlling the game right from the start, getting the early goals. The third goal before the half was huge as well. I mean, all in all, you know, one of the better halves we played, and, just continued strong at the end. Subs came in, made a difference, and all in all, an incredible start, but we there's a lot more that we still have to do.
1: Yeah, so much positive. Is there anything that's cause for concern? ESPN's Casey Keller.
5: Let's start with the positives. Christian was absolutely fantastic in that first half and absolutely took over the game. So that's where I'm a little bit worried about this halftime substitution. Right. Because you can say tactical, but there's no reason. Tactics come in the 65th minute to say
6: we just don't know.
5: We just don't know. But let's take that away. His performance was brilliant. Balogun, we kept talking. What was one of the biggest conversations over the last couple of years? Who's going to be the number 9? Who's going to be the guy that's going to put the ball in the back of the net for this men's national team? Flo comes up with 2 goals.
6: Right.
5: Brilliant.
6: And there were a few candidates.
5: There was.
6: Over the last couple of years.
5: Yeah, absolutely. So then, again, the subs come on. There's a little bit. You expected Paraguay to have a little bit of a fight back. We saw a glimpse for 10 minutes, but nothing really serious. Then the U.S. kind of settled down a little bit. They conceded the goal. And then you concede the goal and you think, okay, what's going to happen here? What's the team going to do? And the team gets better. And they get that last goal. And I'm just so happy. I'm happy for the team. I'm happy for the country. I'm happy for the way that you're hosting. And you start with a resounding victory.
1: Big start for Team USA on a big night for Balogun.
7: Harper about to receive the ball. He's got it. Sideline left. Inbound over the top. Castle has it, lost it, taken away. The Knicks have done it. The biggest comeback in NBA Finals history. Game 4 of the Finals goes to New York. Incredible. And the Knicks are as close to an NBA championship as they've been since 1994, up 3-1.
1: And what a comeback it was at the Garden on Wednesday night. The Knicks pulling off the 29-point turnaround to complete the greatest comeback in NBA Finals history. Flip forward to Game 5 later tonight, and the Knicks are one win away from ending their 52-season title drought, which would be the longest gap in NBA history. No champion crown just yet. Knicks head coach Mike Brown wanting his team to keep their focus.
8: The biggest thing is everybody has to stay present. You have to be present. You can't think about the outcome. It's about the process, the next play, the next play, the next play. And, you know, sometimes you could think about the process and it not work out, but when you're playing against other great teams especially, that's how you have to take it, because anybody's mind can start wandering when you think about the outcome.
1: Yeah, hasn't been a problem for these Knicks in closeout opportunities so far this postseason, with wins by 51, 30, and 37 to wrap up their first 3 series. Brown on why his team has had success in closeout games.
8: Their level of maturity, we have some, you know, obviously we have some veteran guys on the team, but you know, you can be a veteran and still have a little bit of immaturity.

0: security about you, as we all know. But, you know, from top to bottom, this group is pretty mature, even though they're, even though a lot of them are veteran guys, and that rubs off on the rest of the group. It makes my job easier. And, you know, we've been preaching all year, it's about the next possession, the next possession, the next possession. And we understand anytime you try to play a closeout game, the level of desperation for your opponents is increased. The level of desperation for the fans of your opponents is increased. And you have to bring your best effort, because even if you bring your best effort, it may not happen, especially on the road. But that's the only way you have a chance for it to happen.
1: OG Anunoby at a playoff career high 33 in game four. The last two, the most important. Anunoby on his thoughts on the final possession.
2: Just trying to get the ball in, because I knew they were going to deny and make it hard. We didn't have timeouts left. Found Jalen, and then he got a good shot up. And then I just crashed and tried to get a tip dunk or something, and I was able to tip it in.
1: Anunoby and Jalen Brunson becoming the first duo in Knicks history to each score 30 in the same finals game. Brunson had 36, 7, and 5 in game four, not trying to dwell on the emotions of a huge comeback win.
3: I think whenever you win or lose a game that night, you're going to think about it. Think about the things that you've done well or what you did wrong. And I've always told myself that when you wake up the next day, it's time to turn the page. And so, yes, we won, but we still have a lot of work to do. We still have a lot to learn. We did not play our best basketball. So we still have a lot to revisit to make sure that we don't really put ourselves in that position again. But honestly, we still have to continue to have the belief that we've had. And it's really important from that aspect.
1: So much great stuff on social media the last few days. One of the best by far, Larry David and Jerry Seinfeld courtside. The Spurs know how to take the lead. They just don't know how to hold the lead. And that's really the most important part of the lead, the holding. And these Spurs have had a holding problem. The only team since at least 1971 to lose three times in the finals, despite leading in the final 2 minutes of each game. Now facing the long odds of being down 3-1, where teams are just 1-37 all time. But Spurs star Victor Wembanyama confident in a comeback.
4: I know you take one game at a time, but I would imagine in order to attack that game the way you need to, your group needs to believe that they can still do this. The other night, you said that the loss would either divide you or bring you together. 2 days later, do you have a better sense of whether or not the group actually thinks they can pull this off?
5: Yeah, absolutely. Yeah, everybody knows we're going to do it. But I don't know if I agree with you. I feel like we need to isolate that one game and take it one game at a time. I think it'd be a mistake to waste our energy on different, you know, on multiple games. It's one game at a time.
1: Wemby had 24 and 13 boards in game four, a couple key missed free throws down the stretch, now up to 505 points this postseason, passing LeBron James in 2007 for the most by a player age 22 or younger. Spurs showing that youth on the floor, and with a young head coach in Mitch Johnson as well, weighs in on how his team is handling their game four collapse.
6: After the game, there was a level of honesty and acknowledgement that we had to have in terms of we had to feel whatever people were feeling in that moment. It would not be, in my opinion, fair or even probably possible to not. And so I didn't want to avoid that. I did not want to ask them to try to make something up. Fortunately, we've had now some time since then, and when we walked into the building this morning, to get back to neutral and be ready to go and get back to combat mode, so to speak. And I suspect nothing less from now until tip-off tomorrow.
1: Biggest game four blunder for San Antonio coming from a veteran, De'Aaron Fox, attempting a layup with 11 seconds to go and the lead. Fox on dealing with all the attention on his play in game four.
7: It's not like people have my phone number and call me. Like, I don't watch those shows. It doesn't matter. It is what it is. Can't change it now. And I was just coming up yelling at you in your face about it. So it is what it is. We're trying to move on from that. Obviously, continue to learn from the mistakes that we made and how we, you know, lost the lead or how we finished the game poorly. But we think about the next game.
1: Fox has been good on the defensive end. San Antonio still waiting for some offense. Stephon Castle, though, meeting the moment for the Spurs. 10 games with 15-5-5 this postseason. Says he enjoyed playing in MSG and can't wait to head back.
8: The atmosphere was second to none. But, yeah, I feel like just with my upbringing and, you know, the games that, you know, I admire to be in, you know, I don't think I blink in any of those moments. So, you know, it's been fun, and I can't wait to go back for Game 6.
1: Game 5 Saturday, that's later tonight, 8:30 Eastern on ABC and right here on ESPN Radio, coverage beginning at 7:30 Eastern. Knicks can clinch their first title in 52 years, would be the biggest gap between titles in NBA history. The Bucks holding the current mark at 50 years with titles in 1971 and 2021. Basketball hasn't been great in Milwaukee recently, but the baseball, that's a different story. Brewers holding a 4.5 game lead in the Central, welcoming the Phillies to town for the weekend. Also good to start a series with your ace on the mound. It's even better when your ace is Jacob Mizorowski. First batter of the game, Kyle Schwarber. The Miz was loose.
9: Mizorowski kicks the leg and brings home the pitch and just missed. And actually, they're going to say a foul tip held onto by Contreras. And Schwarber's going to be out, and he's face to face with Chad Fairchild right out of the gate. Don Mattingly is out there to break this up and try to get in between Schwarber and Chad Fairchild. And it's going to be a strikeout of Schwarber, and there's one away.
1: 105 miles an hour on that pitch, the fastest ever by a starting pitcher, or at least since they had radar guns. No word on the guys who threw next to the train back in the day. Mizorowski kept racking up the strikeouts and then went the distance.
9: The 1-2 pitch. Swing and a miss! He struck him out! A fastball at 103! His arms in the air! A complete game! Shutout from Jacob Mizorowski on the one-year anniversary of his MLB debut! A masterpiece from the Miz!
1: 620 WTMJ on the call. Career high 15 strikeouts in a complete game one hitter. 6-0 your final. Mizorowski didn't walk a batter, throwing 95 pitches. 74 went for strikes. He is ridiculous. Coming up, more from a busy day around baseball. This is SportsCenter All Night here on ESPN Radio.
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24: He'll reach, it's over his head, bouncing into the fence. Coming around third, Clement scores. Into second goes Kirk. He rounds second. He'll get back to the bag with an RBI double. It's 1-0 Blue Jays, and welcome back Alejandro Kirk.
1: Kirk went 3-for-3 with a walk, drove in two. Jays not done in the first.
24: Sixth pitch to Okamoto. He's hit high. Out to left field. Tracking toward the foul pole. That ball is gone into the 500 level seats. Are you kidding me? A skyscraper from Kazuma Okamoto.
1: Okamoto becoming the 10th player in Blue Jays history to homer into the upper deck at Rogers Center. It opened in 1989. No Toronto player had done it since Josh Donaldson back in 2017. Early couple of runs, all Toronto needed. They went on to win it 8-5. Cody Bellinger did go deep for the Yankees, who lost Trent Grisham in this game to right hamstring tightness. Another outfield injury for the Yankees, already down Aaron Judge. Tune in for baseball action later today. The Blue Jays hosting the Yankees, presented by Progressive Insurance. Coverage beginning at 2:30 Eastern on ESPN Radio and the ESPN app. Go to the south side of Chicago with two division leaders, Dodgers and White Sox, as we all expected. Get to know this young group in Chicago because they keep rolling.
25: A 1-2. There's a base hit out into right center. That ball's going to roll for a while. Montgomery will score. Here comes Mydroth around third. Peters on his way to third. It's a triple. They have busted it wide open. Sox 8, Dodgers 2.
1: ESPN 1000 on the call. 8-2 final. Chicago improving to 19-3 in their last 22 home games. Chase Mydroth had three hits and drove in two. Andrew Benintendi homered as well. Shohei Ohtani did not play, dealing with left knee inflammation. Ohtani day-to-day. He's 8 for his last 20 with three homers and seven runs driven in his last five. Astros in Kansas City, hope you weren't late getting to the ballpark because the action started early.
0: 3-2 to Yordan. Pena goes, and Alvarez hits it in the air to left deep. Going back on it is Collins. Still going back at the wall. He leaps, and it's gone! Into the bullpen the other way for Yordan Alvarez. A two-run shot. His American League leading 23rd home run of the year. And the Astros are up 2-0 just like that.
1: Number 23 for Alvarez in the first inning, but he wasn't done in the first inning.
0: Here's the 1-0. And that's hit high in the air to center and deep. It sends back Meisner onto the warning track. He leaps, and that ball is gone! A grand slam for Yordan Alvarez. His second home run of the inning and his league-leading 24th of the season. And the Astros have a 9-0 lead in the first inning.
1: KBME 790 AM. Alvarez became the third player in Houston history to hit two homers in an inning and the first player in the majors to do it since David Ortiz with the Red Sox back in 2008 in the first. Also the eighth player to hit a grand slam and a multi-run homer in the same inning. Finished 3-for-5 with 6 driven in. Astros 10, Royals 8. Mariners taking on the Nationals. Colt Emerson up in the big leagues and feeling pretty comfortable.
0: Here's the 1-2 to Colt. Swung on, blasted deep, right center field. It's going to go. It is gone. Sail away. Colt Emerson slugs a massive 2-run home run, and the Mariners all over the Nationals 5-0.
1: Seattle Sports, 7:10 a.m. Emerson, the fourth Mariner to hit 5 home runs before his 21st birthday, joining a pretty incredible list. Ken Griffey Jr., Alex Rodriguez, and Jose Lopez. Bryce Miller allowed 2 runs in a career-high 8 innings for the AL West leading Mariners. They lost outfielder Randy Arozarena in the third inning to an apparent leg injury while running through first base on a groundout. That was the only bad news for Seattle in their victory. Up next, our half-hour headline. Strong start for the U.S. men's national team. We get ready for Game 5 of the finals. This is SportsCenter All Night on ESPN Radio.
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29: 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Plumbing problems such as headaches, watery eyes, and mild irritation should be reported to your Roto-Rooter plumber. Toys flushed down the toilet will be retrieved, but we highly recommend that toys do not get returned to the children. If your sewer line has been destroyed by a jackhammer because you were building a racetrack in your backyard, this is a serious situation and will need immediate attention. Overflowing toilets will need to be quickly fixed as this causes major discomfort. Symptoms due to clogged drains will be relieved by a consultation with a Roto-Rooter professional. Any silverware that a child may have fed to the garbage disposal will be returned to the owner, but may have side effects such as damage to flatware. A lost ring down a sink drain may be retrievable, but you will be required to create your own story as to how it got there in the first place. Roto-Rooter. House calls are our specialty.
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1: Over Paraguay, the Knicks went away from an NBA title with Game 5 set for Saturday night. And Jacob Mizorowski continuing to dominate, 15 strikeouts in a complete game shutout in Milwaukee against the Phillies. Good start to the World Cup. Good news for the Americans. In 9 previous World Cup group stage appearances, the U.S. has advanced all 5 times. It avoided defeat in the opening match. Forward Flo Balogun scoring twice in the first half, 31st and 45th minutes, staking the U.S. to a 3-0 halftime lead. Balogun on a big night.
12: Yeah, it was definitely, you know, a statement. Goals in the first half, opening game, you know, I felt like it was a real statement, you know, and that's what we wanted to do, you know, so I'm very, very delighted with the overall performance, but especially the first half.
1: Giovanni Reyna would add another for the U.S. in stoppage time to close it out. U.S. earning 3 points in their World Cup opener. The 4-1 victory. Balogun, the first player for the U.S. men's national team to score multiple goals in a single match since 1930. How about some history to kick off the World Cup on home soil? U.S. men's national team back in action against Australia next Friday night. SportsCenter all night here on ESPN Radio, the ESPN app, SiriusXM Channel 80. 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Nick DeLuca here with you. The NBA playoffs are on ESPN Radio. 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Could be down to our last playoff game on Saturday night in San Antonio. The Knicks with a chance to close out their first title in 53 years, up 3-1. On the Spurs. Think the question is, after all the emotion in Game 4, the Knicks pulling off the largest NBA Finals comeback ever, how will both teams respond? Are the Knicks due for a letdown? Can the Spurs get off the mat? ESPN Radio's David Dennis Jr. says the Finals already feel over.
13: It feels like that is one of those losses that
14: counts.
13: You
14: don't recover from.
13: Yeah, it counts as multiple losses, it feels like. And the Spurs, the thing about the Spurs that has been so fascinating about them as a young team is that they just recover. They don't have hangovers and losses, things like that. They've had bad losses. Game 1 was a bad loss. Game 2 was a terrible loss. They showed up in Madison Square Garden in Game 3 and were pretty dominant in that game. They showed up in Game 4 and were dominant in the first half. Like, Zeno, there was a moment when first half is over, I'm walking away thinking the Spurs in 6. I'm like, the Knicks are not going to win another game in this series. That's how dominant they look.
1: Teams to take a 3-1 lead in the NBA Finals have gone on to win 37 of 38 times. Only the 2016 Cleveland Cavaliers overcoming the deficit. The last two teams to go up 3-1, 1-5. The 2024 Celtics and the 2023 Nuggets. For the Spurs, a team trailing 3-1 has only forced Game 7 three times. But SNY Knicks reporter Ian Begley doesn't think this series is over.
14: You know, for these closeouts, Mike Brown has talked a lot about just knowing and being prepared for your opponent to have an increased intensity, an increased aggressiveness, because, you know, everything is on the line for them. And obviously when you're on the road, you know, expect the crowd to have that same increased intensity, increased aggressiveness. And so that's been their MO in terms of like a mental approach. But, you know, I can't see. Maybe I'm wrong. Can't see it happening like that just because of how well the Spurs have played in this series. And they think, they reference the idea that they've had the biggest lead in each of these four games as a reason why they're confident going into game five with their season on the line. I can't see this Spurs team laying down like that, especially at home.
1: Do understand Ian's point and the energy from the crowd. Do expect a lot of Knicks fans to be in San Antonio for Game 5 as well. Spurs have had plenty of bright spots in this series. Some big first-half leads, controlled play at times. Freddie and Harry's Harry Douglas says San Antonio should be confident headed in to Game 5.
15: What they also can lean on if you're Mitch Johnson and you're all these players is that they actually have proof of concept, right, of what their head coach is actually talking about. They honestly think that they can win game five and force a game six. If things would have went, I would say, from a blowout fashion in those other three losses that they have, then I would feel differently about this game five. I'm not going to count this team out right now because I do feel like they have that confidence. And based on what we've witnessed so far in the NBA Finals, they are right there, Freddie. They just come up short in crunch time in pivotal situations.
1: All right, that's the glass half full, half empty, the late game execution being a big time concern.
15: I'll tell you what I'm most concerned about for the San Antonio Spurs. When you get down to the fourth quarter and it's those one possession ball games that can go either way, are you going to be in disarray like we've seen all four times in this matchup? How are they going to overcome that? What is Mitch Johnson going to be able to draw up? Who are they going to lean on?
1: The Spurs averaging 15 points per game fewer in second halves of these finals than first halves. They've committed twice as many turnovers as the Knicks in the fourth quarter, culminating in the greatest comeback in NBA Finals history for New York in the victory. Where does Game 4 rank with the tip-in from OG Anunoby? ESPN's Brian Windhorst weighing in.
16: Knicks get one more win. It's a top 3-5 moment of this century in the NBA. So you're talking about this play here. Ray Allen in 2013 hitting the three-pointer to send Game 6 the overtime, changing that finals. I think you go back and think about Steve Kerr hitting that shot for the Bulls off the pass from Jordan. Jordan's shot over Russell in Utah for his final championship. Back when I was a real little kid, Magic Johnson, who will be joining us soon, you can see where he thinks his hook shot ranks in Boston, because that also sort of changed the momentum of that series. But I think OG's tip-in joins that select group if they win the series.
1: Okay, let's get to Magic. How can the Spurs bounce back after Game 4?
17: You know, one thing about the Spurs, they're young, and I think that they're going to be okay. I think this is going to be Game 6 back to New York. Listen, it wasn't that they played bad.
15: Right.
17: So we gotta understand that this team played great. They just gave the game away, and the Knicks took it, right? So all you got to do is play like you did and don't make the mistakes that you made, right? And they're going to be okay. This team has played four great games. It's just the Knicks got a 3-1 lead, and they executed in winning time. The Knicks have executed better than the Spurs. So if I'm the Spurs, I'm feeling good.
15: Mm-hmm.
17: Hey, yeah, I lost, but I'm going home. We correct some mistakes that we made, and we can win and make it a 3-2 series and come back to New York. They should be down by the fact that they didn't execute in the fourth quarter.
1: Flip side for the Knicks, Magic says they just have to keep doing what they're doing.
17: I've been through this situation that the Knicks were in. When Kevin McHale clotheslined Kurt Rambis, we started fighting. It got us out of our game. The Knicks, the first half, was trying to appease everybody. Mm. Well, let me hit. Let me show everybody we physical. They got outside of their game to make a point to the Spurs and their fans that we can play physical too. And that's why they didn't play. That's why they played poorly. Finally, in the second half, they got back to their game. The Celtics beat us because we were trying to fight them instead of play our game. Mm. And we learned a valuable lesson. And they beat us in 84. And then in 85, we came back and started playing our game. And that's when we beat them.
1: The Knicks' depth has been a big factor in this series and didn't get quite as much from their bench in Game 4. Magic saying that Jalen Brunson was the difference for New York to pull off the comeback.
17: It started with Brunson. Never forget this. That little man said, it's time for me to take the game over. And when he decided to take the game over, because everybody else was struggling, Greeny, that's when the players felt it. That's when the fans felt it. Here come the noise, the excitement. And then everybody felt better about the situation. When you're in a situation like that, the superstar got to come and raise everybody else's level of play up. And Brunson did that when he decided to take the game over.
1: One of the big pieces of this series, the difference in experience. The Knicks have been there and done that. So many veterans on their roster. The Spurs, so young. Wemby at just 22 years old. ESPN's Tim McMahon says that is showing up in this series.
0: There's no doubt the Spurs have enough talent to be a championship team, but the inexperience is rearing its ugly head over and over and over again. The Knicks are ready. The Knicks are an elite closing team. The Knicks are those cockroaches that you can't put away. They just keep crawling and crawling and crawling, climbing back from a 29-point deficit, climbing back from double-figure deficits throughout this series. And with Jalen Brunson, with OG Anunoby, with all these guys, they know how to make winning plays. That was supposed to be De'Aaron Fox for the Spurs. That clearly has not happened. And, you know, okay, you controlled the outcome of all four games. You're also on the brink of being eliminated on your own home floor if you don't figure out a way to close.
1: Wemby with a strong first half for the Spurs in Game 4. Certainly a second half he would like to forget, including missing some key free throws down the stretch. Markieff Morris confident that Wemby will bounce back on his home floor in Game 5.
2: It's a must win. He's going to give everything he had. If you want to be technical, he just has to play a better second half. It's not even about the full game. The last game, he completely dominated the first half of that game. I remember he hit a shot on Mitchell Robinson, and he turned around and pointed him at his head like he was in his head. Yes, yeah. He was. He played a great first half. He just needs to finish the game. He's been great this whole postseason, if you ask me. Especially in the finals, he's been a great basketball player. Until that second half last game, it'll be easy for him to bounce back. I think he has to get in the paint. I said earlier, they didn't score a paint point in the second half. The Knicks are bottom five worst teams protecting the rim. Everything has to be in the paint for him. They work inside and work out. Like Game 4, everything. They was throwing it from 30 feet away to Wemby in the paint, and he was just catching and finishing. They had to do more of that, and they had to continue to do that throughout the game. Not just the first half. They had to finish the game in the second half. So I do think he'll bounce back. And he's on a home court, so he'll have the fans there ready to get him right.
1: Wemby leading all players this postseason in points, rebounds, and block shots. He'd be the fifth player to lead in all three categories at the end of a postseason since blocks became official in 1974. So much talk about him, and rightfully so. He's the star, but depth so crucial in these games. Knicks have had it for most of the series. Not as much as mentioned in Game 4. ESPN Radio's Freddie Coleman thinking that New York needs a little bit more from Deuce McBride and Landry Shamet.
4: I have two guys that I have my eyes on, and they're not starters. They're shooting off the bench involving Landry Shamet and Miles McBride. Miles McBride has 11 total points in the series off the bench. 11. Ooh. He's had donuts in Game 3 and Game 4. Landry Shamet was terrific in the first two games. 13 points in each of those two. 3 points in Game 3, Krispy Kreme in Game 4. If those two guys aren't making shots, especially from the three-point, then that puts extra stress on Jalen Brunson, Karl-Anthony Towns, OG Anunoby, and definitely Mikal Bridges.
1: Yeah, Shamet has gone cold over the last two games. 1 of 11 from the floor, 1 of 9 from three. Prior to game three, was shooting 68% on threes across the conference finals and games 1 and 2 of the NBA finals. So much youth for San Antonio. That extends to the sideline, and ESPN's Monica McNutt thinks that Mitch Johnson has some cleaning up to do with his team after game four.
3: Because this team is so young and you were so close, you put together a tape of the positives and you continue to hammer home that we're right there. There are just a few small adjustments that we need to make. I also think, to me, Mitch Johnson probably is apologizing. He should be. I mean, they had two timeouts. Yeah. People are now questioning whether or not Stephon Castle stepped out of bounds. Like, they had challenges available. Like, all of these things are coming into question. And I just wonder how well he prepared his guys to be successful in the moment. We all felt the momentum shifting in the building. I'm sure that the Spurs felt it as well. I think there is room to evaluate the coaching in terms of what happened for the Spurs. But you have another opportunity, and this thing is not done yet. It's 1st of 4, and historically, while it is not done often, we know that teams have come back from 3-1, and so I'm sure he's telling his group, why not us?
1: Yeah, San Antonio looking to make a little history in this series. Of course, it would start with a win in Game 5 Saturday night. ESPN's Corey Alexander says an extra day benefits the Spurs.
5: You consider the fact that you have to come back and try to put that away emotionally. And they had yesterday to try to get that out of their system. They addressed it in the locker room after the game. They were honest about what happened. And now today they can move forward with the game plan to be able to be back on point tomorrow. And again, their inexperience, in my opinion, allows them to be able to move on and not linger on it. When you've got veteran guys whose legacies are now tied to what happened, they hold on to things more so than a younger player who feels like we're going to be here for the next 10 years.
1: Yeah, Game 5 tonight, 8:30 Eastern on ABC and right here on ESPN Radio. Coverage beginning at 7:30 Eastern. Jim Basquo in the studio before Doris Burke, PJ Carlissimo, and Mark Kestisher have the call from Frostbank Center. Knicks can clinch their first title in 52 years. Back to baseball, where the Mets got a couple of big swings tonight.
6: 0-1 pitch. Fastball drilled in the air to right field. It's deep. Going towards the corner, Yastrzemski. He's at the wall. He jumps. It's gone! A grand slam for Bo Bichette. Bo Bichette has hit his second home run of this game. And this one comes with the bases loaded.
1: 880 ESPN New York. Bichette hit a grand slam and a solo homer, matching a career high with 6 driven in off Braves starter Spencer Strider, who left with right arm soreness after facing one batter in the 4th inning. Velocity dipped to the 87-88 mile per hour range. Juan Soto hitting a solo shot as well. The D-backs taking on the Reds, getting Jordan Lawler back in the lineup and immediate dividends.
18: It's the 1-2. Swung on. That's a little broken bat flare to right. That's going to fall for a base hit. More runs for the Diamondbacks. Here's Vargas. Perdomo right behind him. It's a 3-run ninth, and the D-backs take a 5-2 lead.
1: Arizona Sports 98.7 FM. Lawler returning after missing 61 games with a fractured right wrist. Crashed into center field to rob Matt McClain of an extra base hit up against the wall in the 4th inning. D-backs back over 500 at 35-34 with the 5-2 win. The Red Sox all over the Rangers 10-1. Willier Abreu hitting a home run. Seidon Rafaela homered and drove in 3 as well. Coming up, volume up for Top Sound and more from Friday on the Diamond. 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
19: 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The Knicks are one win away. Can the Spurs respond on their home floor to a must win? Game 5. 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
0: Number 5.
1: All right, start in Cleveland, the Guardians and the Tigers. Brian Rocchio flashing some leather early on WTAM.
3: Tanner Bibee's pitch swung on, a little floater into left center, and it's going to be caught on a diving catch by Rocchio with his back to home plate. Oh, what a play by the Guardians shortstop. Brian Rocchio has played an all-star caliber short all year.
0: Number 4.
1: In Queens, bases loaded, and Bo Bichette with another big swing on 880 ESPN New York.
4: 0-1 pitch. Fastball drilled in the air to right field. It's deep. Going towards the corner, Yastrzemski. He's at the wall. He jumps. It's gone! A grand slam for Bo Bichette. Bo Bichette has hit his second home run of this game, and this one comes with the bases loaded.
0: Number 3.
1: Speaking of slams, Astros having a huge first in Kansas City. Yordan Alvarez with the grand exclamation point on KBME 790 AM.
3: And that's hit high in the air to center and deep. It sends back Meisner onto the warning track. He leaps and that ball is gone! A grand slam for Yordan Alvarez. His second home run of the inning and his league-leading 24th of the season.
0: Number 2.
1: In Minnesota, Twins and Cards tied in the 8th. Brooks Lee coming up clutch on the Treasure Island Baseball Network.
5: Back and forth we have gone, and the pitch swung on and hit high in the air. Brooks Lee to deep right field. Watch it go! Under the dock, and the Twins have the lead. Number 11 for Brooks Lee, and the Twins soar to a 9-8 advantage.
0: Number 1.
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7: Swing and a miss. He struck him out. A fastball at 103. His arms in the air. A complete game shutout from Jacob Mizorowski on the one-year anniversary of his MLB debut. A masterpiece from the Miz.
1: Yeah, sure was. His 8th straight game with 8 or more strikeouts and 1 or fewer runs allowed, longest streak in Major League Baseball since at least 1893. That's when they measured pitch speed with trains. Really good finish in the WNBA. Sonia Citron beating the buzzer.
8: The jump. Citron, turn around.
1: Call from Ion Mystics, 86, tempo 85, 17 for Citron on the night. Last bucket, the game winner. College World Series underway with a pair of games in Omaha on Friday. North Carolina taking down Ole Miss 6-2. West Virginia beating Troy 7-5. UNC in Omaha for the 13th time have never won the title. West Virginia at the Men's College World Series for the first time. Mountaineers looking to become the first team to start 2-0 in their Men's College World Series debut since Georgia Tech in 1994. Pair of games coming tomorrow as well. Oklahoma, Alabama, Texas, and Georgia. Up next, impressive World Cup debut for the U.S. men's national team. 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
3: Sixth pitch to Okamoto is hit high. Out to left field. Tracking toward the foul pole. That ball is gone.
1: We get you ready for Game 5 of the NBA Finals.
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5: Deep to left field. Did he do it? Yes, he did. Colin Hynek, a three-run blast.
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6: 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Nick DeLuca here with you. What a week here in the middle of June of Game 5 of the NBA Finals on the way. Stanley Cup Final continuing this weekend. Lots of baseball to get to, the College World Series, and oh yeah, the World Cup returning to the United States for the first time since 1994. Team USA taking the field on home soil on Friday night in Inglewood, United States making its 12th World Cup appearance, looking to take that next step. Have advanced past the group stage in each of their last three appearances, but eliminated in the round of 16 in 2010, 2014, and 2022. And if you're saying it's just the opener, there's more runway in the group stage, well, you're right, but history says the opener is pretty important. In nine previous World Cup group stage appearances, the U.S. has advanced all five times. It avoided defeat in the opening match and was eliminated all four times. It lost the opener. Safe to say, they avoided defeat against Paraguay, and they set the tone early. Seventh minute off Paraguay's Damian Bobadilla, and in the start, Stars and Stripes didn't look back from there. Monaco forward Flo Balogun would score twice in the first half, 31st and 45th minutes, to stake the U.S. to a 3-0 halftime lead. Balogun with the first multi-goal game by a U.S. player in a World Cup since 1930. Did it all in the first 45. Casey Keller on what to make of a great start for the Stars and Stripes.
2: Take away the first 2 minutes, and it truly was all the United States. They could have scored more than the three goals that they did score, Jeremy, and you expect coming into the second half then to maybe just consolidate a little bit, which is what we saw. But then the mistake that led to not keeping the clean sheet, the only blip, the subs come in, they do the job, Gio gets a late goal, and it absolutely caps one of the best U.S. national team performances in a World Cup.
6: Yeah, what a start. The U.S. attack relentless all night. Paraguay's midfielder Mauricio getting one back in the 73rd minute after finding some space near the box. Giovanni Reyna would add another for the U.S. in stoppage time to close it out. United States earning 3 points in their World Cup opener with a 4-1 win, matching a record for most goals scored by the U.S. men's national team in a World Cup match. ESPN soccer analyst Hercules Gomez on the outing for Team USA.
7: The most complete performance under Mauricio Pochettino came at the World Cup. The first time we ever see the starting 11, and it was a complete dominance. The first half was as good as I've seen any national team play in any tournament, let alone the World Cup. I said it only rivaled the Portugal first half 2002 because that Portuguese team was a contender. Yeah. That Portuguese team had a golden generation. This was ridiculous.
6: Yeah, so much to be excited about, especially with that offensive attack, ESPN's Jermaine Jones.
8: I think I was surprised, and I think we all were surprised, like, how the team came out, how they were flying, and I think the first 45 minutes, they were completely controlling the whole game with the ball and against the ball, and I think scoring then the goals, I think the bravery, you know, the discipline on the, in the game, it was just a perfect 45 minutes.

0: stadium, unbelievable, and one goal more beautiful than the other. And that should give them such a boost of confidence, so much belief to go really, really far in this tournament. But you need a win like that to start a tournament off, and I think they can ride the wave now.
1: Yeah, Team USA didn't even need Christian Pulisic in the second half. Got kicked in the calf. Here's how he's feeling post-game.
2: I just got a bit of a kick in the first half, so I'm really hoping that it's nothing. Taking a little bit of precaution today, but I'm hoping I'll be fine in the next few days.
3: What are you hoping is nothing? Where did you take the kick?
2: Just the back of my leg, sort of my calf area. But I've had similar things before, and I'm staying positive. I don't think it's anything.
1: Might be the only question mark on an otherwise outstanding night for Team USA. Pulisic on this performance propelling the team forward.
2: I mean, for sure. I mean, that first half, coming out with that energy, playing the way that we did, controlling the game right from the start, getting the early goals. The third goal before the half was huge as well. I mean, all in all, you know, one of the better halves we played, and, continued strong in the end. Subs came in, made a difference, and all in all, an incredible start, but we there's a lot more that we still have to do.
1: Yeah, so much positive. Is there anything that's cause for concern? ESPN's Casey Keller.
4: Let's start with the positives. Christian was absolutely fantastic in that first half and absolutely took over the game. So that's where I'm a little bit worried about this halftime substitution. Right. Because you can say tactical, but there's no reason. Tactics come in the 60, 65th minute to say,
5: we just don't know.
4: No, we just don't know. But let's take that away. His performance was brilliant. Balogun, we kept talking. What was one of the biggest conversations over the last couple of years? Who's going to be the number nine? Who's going to be the guy that's going to put the ball in the back of the net for this men's national team? Flo comes up with two goals.
5: Right.
4: Brilliant.
5: And there were a few candidates.
4: There was.
5: Over the last couple of years.
4: Yeah, absolutely. So then, again, the subs come on. There's a little bit. You expected Paraguay to have a little bit of a fight back. We saw a glimpse for 10 minutes, but nothing really serious. Then the U.S. kind of settled down a little bit. They conceded the goal. And then you concede the goal and you think, okay, what's going to happen here? What's the team going to do? And the team gets better. And they get that last goal. And I'm just so happy. I'm happy for the team. I'm happy for the country. I'm happy for the way that you're hosting. And you start with a resounding victory.
1: Big start for Team USA on a big night for Balogun.
6: Harper about to receive the ball. He's got it. Sideline left. Inbound over the top. Castle has it. Lost it. Taken away. The Knicks have done it. The biggest comeback in NBA Finals history. Game four of the Finals goes to New York. Incredible. And the Knicks are as close to an NBA championship as they've been since 1994. Up 3-1.
1: And what a comeback it was at the Garden on Wednesday night. The Knicks pulling off the 29-point turnaround to complete the greatest comeback in NBA Finals history. Flip forward to Game 5 later tonight, and the Knicks are one win away from ending their 52-season title drought, which would be the longest gap in NBA history. No champion crown just yet. Knicks head coach Mike Brown wanting his team to keep their focus.
7: The biggest thing is everybody has to stay present. You have to be present. You can't think about the outcome. It's about the process, the next play, the next play, the next play. And, you know, sometimes you could think about the process and it not work out, but when you're playing against other great teams especially, that's how you have to take it, because anybody's mind can start wandering when you think about the outcome.
1: Yeah, hasn't been a problem for these Knicks in closeout opportunities so far this postseason, with wins by 51, 30, and 37 to wrap up their first three series. Brown on why his team has had success in closeout games.
7: Their level of maturity, we have some, you know, obviously we have some veteran guys on the team, but, you know, you can be a veteran and still have a little bit of immaturity about you, as we all know, but you know, from top to bottom, this group is pretty mature, even though a lot of them are veteran guys, and that rubs off on the rest of the group. It makes my job easier, and, you know, we've been preaching all year, it's about the next possession, the next possession, the next possession, and we understand anytime you try to play a closeout game, the level of desperation for your opponents is increased, the level of desperation for the fans of your opponents is increased.

0: And you have to bring your best effort, because even if you bring your best effort, it may not happen, especially on a road. But that's the only way you have a chance for it to happen.
1: OG Anunoby at a playoff career high 33 in game four. The last two, the most important. Anunoby on his thoughts on the final possession.
2: Just trying to get the ball in, because I knew they were going to deny and make it hard. We didn't have timeouts left. Found Jalen, and then he got a good shot up. And then I just crashed and tried to get a tip dunk or something. And I was able to tip it in.
1: Anunoby and Jalen Brunson becoming the first duo in Knicks history to each score 30 in the same finals game. Brunson had 36, 7, and 5 in game four, not trying to dwell on the emotions of a huge comeback win.
3: I think whenever you win or lose a game that night, you're going to think about it. Think about the things that you've done well or what you did wrong. And I've always told myself that when you wake up the next day, it's time to turn the page. And so, yes, we won, but we still have a lot of work to do. We still have a lot to learn. We did not play our best basketball. So we still have a lot to revisit to make sure that we don't really put ourselves in that position again. But honestly, we still have to continue to have the belief that we've had. And it's really important from that aspect.
1: So much great stuff on social media the last few days. One of the best by far, Larry David and Jerry Seinfeld courtside. The Spurs know how to take the lead. They just don't know how to hold the lead. And that's really the most important part of the lead, the holding. And these Spurs have had a holding problem. The only team since at least 1971 to lose three times in the finals, despite leading in the final 2 minutes of each game. Now facing the long odds of being down 3-1, where teams are just 1-37 all time. But Spurs star Victor Wembanyama confident in a comeback.
4: I know you take one game at a time, but I would imagine in order to attack that game the way you need to, your group needs to believe that they can still do this. The other night, you said that the loss would either divide you or bring you together. 2 days later, do you have a better sense of whether or not the group actually thinks they can pull this off?
5: Yeah, absolutely. Yeah, everybody knows we're going to do it. But I don't know if I agree with you. I feel like we need to isolate that one game and take it one game at a time. I think it'd be a mistake to waste our energy on different, you know, on multiple games. It's one game at a time.
1: Wemby had 24 and 13 boards in game four, a couple key missed free throws down the stretch, now up to 505 points this postseason, passing LeBron James in 2007 for the most by a player age 22 or younger. Spurs showing that youth on the floor, and with a young head coach in Mitch Johnson as well, weighs in on how his team is handling their game four collapse.
6: After the game, there was a level of honesty and acknowledgement that we had to have in terms of we had to feel whatever people were feeling in that moment. It would not be, in my opinion, fair or even probably possible to not. And so I didn't want to avoid that. I did not want to ask them to try to make something up. Fortunately, we've had now some time since then, and when we walked into the building this morning, to get back to neutral and be ready to go and get back to combat mode, so to speak. And I suspect nothing less from now until tip-off tomorrow.
1: Biggest game four blunder for San Antonio coming from a veteran, De'Aaron Fox, attempting a layup with 11 seconds to go and the lead. Fox on dealing with all the attention on his play in game four.
7: It's not like people have my phone number and call me. Like, I don't watch those shows. It doesn't matter. It is what it is. Can't change it now. And I was just coming up yelling at you in your face about it. So it is what it is. We're trying to move on from that. Obviously, continue to learn from the mistakes that we made and how we, you know, lost the lead or how we finished the game poorly. But we think about the next game.
1: Fox has been good on the defensive end. San Antonio still waiting for some offense. Stephon Castle, though, meeting the moment for the Spurs. 10 games with 15-5-5 this postseason. Says he enjoyed playing in MSG and can't wait to head back.
8: The atmosphere was second to none. But, I feel like just with my upbringing and, you know, the games that, you know, I admire to be in, you know, I don't think I blink in any of those moments. So, it's been fun, and I can't wait to go back for game six.
1: Game 5 Saturday, that's later tonight, 8:30 Eastern on ABC and right here on ESPN Radio, coverage beginning at 7:30 Eastern. Knicks can clinch their first title in 52 years, would be the biggest gap between titles in NBA history. The Bucks holding the current mark at 50 years with titles in 1971 and 2021. Basketball hasn't been great in Milwaukee recently, but the baseball, that's a different story. Brewers holding a 4.5 game lead in the Central, welcoming the Phillies to town for the weekend. Also good to start a series with your ace on the mound. It's even better when your ace is Jacob Mizorowski. First batter of the game, Kyle Schwarber. The Miz was loose.
9: Mizorowski kicks the leg and brings home the pitch and just missed. And actually, they're going to say a foul tip held onto by Contreras. And Schwarber is going to be out, and he's face to face with Chad Fairchild right out of the gate. Don Mattingly is out there to break this up and try to get in between Schwarber and Chad Fairchild. And it's going to be a strikeout of Schwarber, and there's one away.
1: 105 miles an hour on that pitch, the fastest ever by a starting pitcher, or at least since they had radar guns. No word on the guys who threw next to the train back in the day. Mizorowski kept racking up the strikeouts and then went the distance.
9: The 1-2 pitch. Swing and a miss. He struck him out. A fastball at 103. His arms in the air. A complete game. Shutout from Jacob Mizorowski on the one-year anniversary of his MLB debut. A masterpiece from the Miz.
1: 620 WTMJ on the call, career high 15 strikeouts in a complete game one hitter, 6-0 your final. Mizorowski didn't walk a batter, throwing 95 pitches, 74 went for strikes. He is ridiculous. Coming up, more from a busy day around baseball. This is SportsCenter All Night here on ESPN Radio.
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4: Grisham, he'll reach, it's over his head, bouncing into the fence. Coming around third, Clement scores. Into second goes Kirk, he rounds second. He'll get back to the bag with an RBI double. It's 1-0 Blue Jays, and welcome back Alejandro Kirk.
5: Kirk went 3-for-3 with a walk, drove in two. Jays not done in the first.
4: Sixth pitch to Okamoto, he's hit high, out to left field, tracking toward the foul pole. That ball is gone into the 500 level seats. Are you kidding me? A skyscraper from Kazuma Okamoto.
5: Okamoto becoming the 10th player in Blue Jays history to homer into the upper deck at Rogers Center. It opened in 1989. No Toronto player had done it since Josh Donaldson back in 2017. Early couple of runs, all Toronto needed. They went on to win it 8-5. Cody Bellinger did go deep for the Yankees, who lost Trent Grisham in this game to right hamstring tightness. Another outfield injury for the Yankees, already down Aaron Judge. Tune in for baseball action later today. The Blue Jays hosting the Yankees, presented by Progressive Insurance. Coverage beginning at 2:30 Eastern on ESPN Radio and the ESPN app. Go to the south side of Chicago with two division leaders, Dodgers and White Sox, as we all expected. Get to know this young group in Chicago because they keep rolling.
6: A 1-2. There's a base hit out into right center. That ball's going to roll for a while. Montgomery will score. Here comes Mindroth around third. Peters on his way to third. It's a triple. They have busted it wide open. Sox 8, Dodgers 2.
5: ESPN 1000 on the call. 8-2 final. Chicago improving to 19-3 in their last 22 home games. Chase Mydroth had three hits and drove in two. Andrew Benintendi homered as well. Shohei Ohtani did not play, dealing with left knee inflammation. Ohtani day-to-day. He's 8 for his last 20 with three homers and seven runs driven in his last five. Astros in Kansas City, hope you weren't late getting to the ballpark because the action started early.
7: 3-2 to Yordan, Pena goes, and Alvarez hits it in the air to left deep. Going back on it is Collins, still going back at the wall. He leaps and it's gone! Into the bullpen the other way for Yordan Alvarez. A two-run shot, his American League leading 23rd home run of the year. And the Astros are up 2-0, just like that.
5: Number 23 for Alvarez in the first inning, but he wasn't done in the first inning.
7: Here's the 1-0. And that's hit high in the air to center and deep. It sends back Meisner onto the warning track. He leaps, and that ball is gone! A grand slam for Yordan Alvarez. His second home run of the inning and his league-leading 24th of the season. And the Astros have a 9-0 lead in the first inning.
5: KBME 790 AM, Alvarez became the third player in Houston history to hit two homers in an inning and the first player in the majors to do it since David Ortiz with the Red Sox back in 2008 in the first. Also the eighth player to hit a grand slam and a multi-run homer in the same inning. Finished 3-for-5 with 6 driven in. Astros 10, Royals 8. Mariners taking on the Nationals. Colt Emerson up in the big leagues and feeling pretty comfortable.
8: Here's the 1-2 to Colt. Swung on, blasted deep, right center field. It's going to go. It is gone. Sail away. Colt Emerson slugs a massive 2-run home run, and the Mariners all over the Nationals 5-0.
5: Seattle Sports, 7:10 a.m. Emerson, the fourth Mariner to hit 5 home runs before his 21st birthday, joining a pretty incredible list. Ken Griffey Jr., Alex Rodriguez, and Jose Lopez. Bryce Miller allowed 2 runs in a career-high 8 innings for the AL West leading Mariners. They lost outfielder Randy Arozarena in the 3rd inning to an apparent leg injury while running through first base on a groundout. That was the only bad news for Seattle in their victory. Up next, our half-hour headline. Strong start for the U.S. men's national team. We get ready for Game 5 of the finals. This is SportsCenter All Night on ESPN Radio.
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5: Victory over Paraguay. The Knicks went away from an NBA title with Game 5 set for Saturday night. And Jacob Mizorowski continuing to dominate, 15 strikeouts in a complete game shutout in Milwaukee against the Phillies. Good start to the World Cup. Good news for the Americans. In 9 previous World Cup group stage appearances, the U.S. has advanced all 5 times. It avoided defeat in the opening match. Forward Flo Balogun scoring twice in the first half, 31st and 45th minutes, staking the U.S. to a 3-0 halftime lead. Balogun on a big night.
21: Yeah, it was definitely, you know, a statement. You know, 3 goals in the first half, opening game. You know, I felt like it was a real statement. You know, and that's what we wanted to do. You know, so I'm very, very delighted with the overall performance, but especially the first half.
5: Giovanni Reyna would add another for the U.S. in stoppage time to close it out. U.S. earning 3 points in their World Cup opener. The 4-1 victory. Balogun, the first player for the U.S. men's national team to score multiple goals in a single match since 1930. How about some history to kick off the World Cup on home soil? U.S. men's national team back in action against Australia next Friday night. SportsCenter all night here on ESPN Radio, the ESPN app, Sirius XM Channel 80. 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Nick DeLuca here with you. The NBA playoffs are on ESPN Radio. 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Could be down to our last playoff game on Saturday night in San Antonio. The Knicks with a chance to close out their first title in 53 years, up 3-1. On the Spurs. Think the question is, after all the emotion in Game 4, the Knicks pulling off the largest NBA Finals comeback ever, how will both teams respond? Are the Knicks due for a letdown? Can the Spurs get off the mat? ESPN Radio's David Dennis Jr. says the Finals already feel over.
22: It feels like that is one of those losses that
23: you don't
22: counts.
23: Recover from.
22: Yeah, it counts as multiple losses, it feels like. And the Spurs, the thing about the Spurs that has been so fascinating about them as a young team is that they just recover. They seem to recover. They don't have hangovers and losses, things like that. They've had bad losses. Game 1 was a bad loss. Game 2 was a terrible loss. They showed up in Madison Square Garden in Game 3 and were pretty dominant in that game. They showed up in Game 4 and were dominant in the first half. Like, Zeno, there was a moment when first half is over, I'm walking away thinking the Spurs in 6. I'm like, the Knicks are not going to win another game in this series. That's how dominant they look.
5: Teams to take a 3-1 lead in the NBA Finals have gone on to win 37 of 38 times. Only the 2016 Cleveland Cavaliers overcoming the deficit. The last two teams to go up 3-1, 1-5, the 2024 Celtics and the 2023 Nuggets. For the Spurs, a team trailing 3-1 has only forced Game 7 3 times. But SNY Knicks reporter Ian Begley doesn't think this series is over.
24: You know, for these closeouts, Mike Brown has talked a lot about just knowing and being prepared for your opponent to have an increased intensity, an increased aggressiveness, because, you know, everything is on the line for them. And obviously when you're on the road, you know, expect the crowd to have that same increased intensity, increased aggressiveness. And so that's been their MO in terms of like a mental approach. But, you know, I can't see maybe I'm wrong, can't see it happening like that just because of how well the Spurs have played in this series. And they think, they reference the idea that they've had the biggest lead in each of these four games as a reason why they're confident going into game five with their season on the line. I can't see this Spurs team laying down like that, especially at home.
5: Do understand Ian's point and the energy from the crowd. Do expect a lot of Knicks fans to be in San Antonio for Game 5 as well. Spurs have had plenty of bright spots in this series. Some big first-half leads, controlled play at times. Freddie and Harry's Harry Douglas says San Antonio should be confident headed in to Game 5.
0: What they also can lean on, if you're Mitch Johnson and you're all these players, is that they actually have proof of concept, right, of what their head coach is actually talking about. They honestly think that they can win game five and force a game six. If things would have went, I would say, from a blowout fashion in those other three losses that they have, then I would feel differently about this game five. I'm not going to count this team out right now because I do feel like they have that confidence. And based on what we've witnessed so far in the NBA Finals, they are right there, Freddie. They just come up short in crunch time in pivotal situations.
5: All right, that's the glass half full, half empty, the late game execution being a big time concern.
0: I'll tell you what I'm most concerned about for the San Antonio Spurs. When you get down to the fourth quarter and it's those one possession ball games that can go either way, are you going to be in disarray like we've seen all four times in this matchup? How are they going to overcome that? What is Mitch Johnson going to be able to draw up? Who are they going to lean on?
5: The Spurs averaging 15 points per game fewer in second halves of these finals than first halves. They've committed twice as many turnovers as the Knicks in the fourth quarter, culminating in the greatest comeback in NBA Finals history for New York in the victory. Where does Game 4 rank with the tip-in from OG Anunoby? ESPN's Brian Windhorst weighing in.
1: Knicks get one more win. It's a top 3 to 5 moment of this century in the NBA. So you're talking about this play here. Ray Allen in 2013 hitting the three-pointer to send Game 6, the overtime changing that finals. I think you go back and think about Steve Kerr hitting that shot for the Bulls off the pass from Jordan. Jordan's shot over Russell in Utah for his final championship. Back when I was a real little kid, Magic Johnson, who will be joining us soon, you can see where he thinks his hook shot ranks in Boston, because that also sort of changed the momentum of that series. But I think OG's tip-in joins that select group if they win the series.
5: Okay, let's get to Magic. How can the Spurs bounce back after Game 4?
2: You know, one thing about the Spurs, they're young, and I think that they're going to be okay. I think this is going to be Game 6 back to New York. Listen, it wasn't that they played bad.
0: Right.
2: So we gotta understand that this team played great. They just gave the game away, and the Knicks took it, right? So all you got to do is play like you did and don't make the mistakes that you made, right? And they're going to be okay. This team has played 4 great games. It's just the Knicks got a 3-1 lead, and they executed in winning time. The Knicks have executed better than the Spurs. So if I'm the Spurs, I'm feeling good.
0: Mm-hmm.
2: Hey, yeah, I lost, but I'm going home. We correct some mistakes that we made, and we can win and make it a 3-2 series and come back to New York. They should be down by the fact that they didn't execute in the fourth quarter.
5: Flip side for the Knicks, Magic says they just have to keep doing what they're doing.
2: I've been through this situation that the Knicks were in. When Kevin McHale clotheslined Kurt Rambis, we started fighting. It got us out of our game. The Knicks, the first half, was trying to appease everybody.
0: Mm-hmm.
2: Well, let me hit. Let me show everybody we physical. They got outside of their game to make a point to the Spurs and their fans that we can play physical too. And that's why they didn't play. That's why they played poorly. Finally, in the second half, they got back to their game. The Celtics beat us because we were trying to fight them instead of play our game.
0: Mm.
2: And we learned a valuable lesson. And they beat us in 84. And then in 85, we came back and started playing our game, and that's when we beat them.
5: The Knicks' depth has been a big factor in this series and didn't get quite as much from their bench in Game 4, Magic saying that Jalen Brunson was the difference for New York to pull off the comeback.
2: It started with Brunson. Never forget this. That little man said, it's time for me to take the game over. And when he decided to take the game over, because everybody else was struggling, Greeny, that's when the players felt it. That's when the fans felt it. Here come the noise, the excitement. And then everybody felt better about the situation. When you're in a situation like that, the superstar got to come and raise everybody else's level of play up. And Brunson did that when he decided to take the game over.
5: One of the big pieces of this series, the difference in experience. The Knicks have been there and done that. So many veterans on their roster. The Spurs, so young. Wemby at just 22 years old. ESPN's Tim McMahon says that is showing up in this series.
3: There's no doubt the Spurs have enough talent to be a championship team, but the inexperience is rearing its ugly head over and over and over again. The Knicks are ready. The Knicks are an elite closing team. The Knicks are those cockroaches that you can't put away. They just keep crawling and crawling and crawling, climbing back from a 29-point deficit, climbing back from double-figure deficits throughout this series. And with Jalen Brunson, with OG Anunoby, with all these guys, they know how to make winning plays. That was supposed to be De'Aaron Fox for the Spurs. That clearly has not happened. And, you know, okay, you controlled the outcome of all four games. You're also on the brink of being eliminated on your own home floor if you don't figure out a way to close.
5: Wemby with a strong first half for the Spurs in game four. Certainly a second half he would like to forget, including missing some key free throws down the stretch. Markieff Morris confident that Wemby will bounce back on his home floor in game five.
4: It's a must win. He's going to give everything he had. If you want to be technical, he just has to play a better second half. It's not even about the full game. The last game, he completely dominated the first half of that game. I remember he hit a shot on Mitchell Robinson, and he turned around and pointed him at his head like he was in his head. Yes, yeah. He was. He played a great first half. He just needs to finish the game. He's been great this whole postseason, if you ask me. Especially in the finals, he's been a great basketball player. Until that second half last game, it'll be easy for him to bounce back. I think he has to get in the paint. I said earlier, they didn't score a paint point in the second half. The Knicks are bottom five worst teams protecting the rim. Everything has to be in the paint for him. They work inside and work out. Like game four, everything. They was throwing it from 30 feet away to Wemby in the paint, and he was just catching and finishing. They had to do more of that, and they had to continue to do that throughout the game. Not just the first half. They had to finish the game in the second half. So I do think he'll bounce back. And he's on a home court, so he'll have the fans there ready to get him right.
5: Wemby leading all players this postseason in points, rebounds, and blocked shots. He'd be the fifth player to lead in all three categories at the end of a postseason since blocks became official in 1974. So much talk about him, and rightfully so. He's the star. But depth, so crucial in these games. Knicks have had it for most of the series. Not as much as mentioned in Game 4. ESPN Radio's Freddie Coleman thinking that New York needs a little bit more from Deuce McBride and Landry Shamet.
6: I have two guys that I have my eyes on, and they're not starters. They're shooting off the bench involving Landry Shamet and Miles McBride. Miles McBride has 11 total points in the series off the bench. 11. Ooh. He's had donuts in game 3 and game 4. Landry Shamet was terrific in the first two games. 13 points in each of those two. 3 points in game 3. Krispy Kreme in game 4. If those two guys aren't making shots, especially from the three-point, then that puts extra stress on Jalen Brunson, Karl-Anthony Towns, OG Anunoby, and definitely Mikal Bridges.
5: Yeah, Shamet has gone cold over the last two games. 1 of 11 from the floor, 1 of 9 from 3. Prior to Game 3, was shooting 68% on threes across the conference finals and Games 1 and 2 of the NBA Finals. So much youth for San Antonio. That extends to the sideline, and ESPN's Monica McNutt thinks that Mitch Johnson has some cleaning up to do with his team after Game 4.
7: Because this team is so young and you were so close, you put together a tape of the positives and you continue to hammer home that we're right there. There are just a few small adjustments that we need to make. I also think, to me, Mitch Johnson probably is apologizing. He should be. I mean, they had two timeouts. Yeah. People are now questioning whether or not Stephon Castle stepped out of bounds. Like, they had challenges available. Like, all of these things are coming into question. And I just wonder how well he prepared his guys to be successful in the moment. We all felt the momentum shifting in the building. I'm sure that the Spurs felt it as well. I think there is room to evaluate the coaching in terms of what happened for the Spurs. But you have another opportunity, and this thing is not done yet. It's 1-4, and historically, while it is not done often, we know that teams have come back from 3-1, and so I'm sure he's telling his group, why not us?
5: Yes, San Antonio looking to make a little history in this series. Of course, it would start with a win in Game 5 Saturday night. ESPN's Corey Alexander says an extra day benefits the Spurs.
8: You consider the fact that you have to come back and try to put that away emotionally. And they had yesterday to try to get that out of their system. They addressed it in the locker room after the game. They were honest about what happened. And now today they can move forward with the game plan to be able to be back on point tomorrow. And again, their inexperience, in my opinion, allows them to be able to move on and not linger on it. When you've got veteran guys whose legacies are now tied to what happened, they hold on to things more so than a younger player who feels like we're going to be here for the next 10 years.
5: Yeah, Game 5 tonight, 8:30 Eastern on ABC and right here on ESPN Radio. Coverage beginning at 7:30 Eastern. Jim Basquo in the studio before Doris Burke, PJ Carlissimo, and Mark Hestisher have the call from Frostbank Center. Knicks can clinch their first title in 52 years. Back to baseball, where the Mets got a couple of big swings tonight.
9: 0-1 pitch. Fastball drilled in the air to right field. It's deep. Going towards the corner, Yastrzemski. He's at the wall. He jumps. It's gone! A grand slam for Bo Bichette. Bo Bichette has hit his second home run of this game. And this one comes with the bases loaded.
5: 880 ESPN New York. Bichette hit a grand slam and a solo homer, matching a career high with six driven in off Braves starter Spencer Strider, who left with right arm soreness after facing one batter in the fourth inning. Velocity dipped to the 87-88 mile per hour range. Juan Soto hitting a solo shot as well. The D-backs taking on the Reds, getting Jordan Lawler back in the lineup and immediate dividends.
10: It's the 1-2. Swung on. That's a little broken bat flare to right. That's going to fall for a base hit. More runs for the Diamondbacks. Here's Vargas. Perdomo right behind him. It's a three-run ninth, and the D-backs take a 5-2 lead.
5: Arizona Sports 98.7 FM. Lawler returning after missing 61 games with a fractured right wrist. Crashed into center field to rob Matt McClain of an extra base hit up against the wall in the fourth inning. D-backs back over 500 at 35-34 with the 5-2 win. The Red Sox all over the Rangers, 10-1. Willier Abreu hitting a home run. Seidan Rafaela homered and drove in three as well. Coming up, volume up for Top Sound and more from Friday on the Diamond. 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
0: Number 5.
1: All right, start in Cleveland, the Guardians and the Tigers. Brian Rocchio flashing some leather early on WTAM.
4: Tanner Bibee's pitch swung on, a little floater into left center, and it's going to be caught on a diving catch by Rocchio with his back to home plate. Oh, what a play by the Guardians shortstop. Brian Rocchio has played an all-star caliber short all year.
0: Number 4.
1: In Queens, bases loaded, and Bo Bichette with another big swing on 880 ESPN New York.
5: 0-1 pitch. Fastball drilled in the air to right field. It's deep. Going towards the corner, Yastrzemski. He's at the wall. He jumps. It's gone! A grand slam for Bo Bichette. Bo Bichette has hit his second home run of this game, and this one comes with the bases loaded.
0: Number 3.
1: Speaking of slams, Astros having a huge first in Kansas City. Yordan Alvarez with the grand exclamation point on KBME 790 AM.
4: And that's hit high in the air to center indeed. It sends back Meisner onto the warning track. He leaps and that ball is gone! A grand slam for Yordan Alvarez. His second home run of the inning and his league-leading 24th of the season.
0: Number 2.
1: In Minnesota, Twins and Cards tied in the 8th. Brooks Lee coming up clutch on the Treasure Island Baseball Network.
6: Back and forth we have gone, and the pitch swung on and hit high in the air. Brooks Lee to deep right field. Watch it go! Under the dock, and the Twins have the lead. Number 11 for Brooks Lee, and the Twins soar to a 9-8 advantage.
0: Number 1.
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7: The 1-2 pitch. Swing and a miss. He struck him out. A fastball at 103. His arms in the air. A complete game shutout from Jacob Mizorowski on the one-year anniversary of his MLB debut. A masterpiece from the Miz.
1: Yeah, sure was. His 8th straight game with 8 or more strikeouts and 1 or fewer runs allowed. Longest streak in Major League Baseball since at least 1893. That's when they measured pitch speed with trains. Really good finish in the WNBA. Sonia Citron beating the buzzer.
8: The jump. Citron, turn around.
1: Call from Ion Mystics, 86, tempo 85, 17 for Citron on the night. Last bucket, the game winner. College World Series underway with a pair of games in Omaha on Friday. North Carolina taking down Ole Miss 6-2. West Virginia beating Troy 7-5. UNC in Omaha for the 13th time have never won the title. West Virginia at the Men's College World Series for the first time. Mountaineers looking to become the first team to start 2-0 in their Men's College World Series debut since Georgia Tech in 1994. Two more games Saturday, Oklahoma, Alabama, 3 Eastern on ESPN, then Texas, Georgia at 8 Eastern on ESPN. That's a wrap on SportsCenter All Night. 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
20: Paraguay in the World Cup on Friday in Los Angeles. Fowler and Balogun with two of the three U.S. first half goals in that match. And here's ESPN soccer analyst Hercules Gomez.
21: The most complete performance under Mauricio Pochettino came at the World Cup. Like the first time we ever see the start in 11. And it was a complete dominance. The first half was as good as I've seen any national team play in any tournament, let alone the World Cup. I said it only rivaled the Portugal first half 2002 because that Portuguese team was a contender.
20: That's Hercules Gomez on ESPN FC. A wonderful win for the U.S., but moving on to next week's match with Australia, a little bit of concern with the health of U.S. star Christian Pulisic, who was subbed out at halftime. After the match, Christian says, no big whoop.
22: I just got a bit of a kick in the first half, so I'm really hoping that it's nothing. Taking a little bit of precaution today, but I'm hoping I'll be fine in the next few weeks.
23: What are you hoping is nothing? Where did you take the kick?
22: Just the back of my leg, sort of my calf area.
20: That's U.S. star Christian Pulisic. U.S. next match against Australia, again, Friday in Seattle. Major League Baseball Friday night, Yordan Alvarez hits homers number 23 and 24 of the season in the first inning. Kansas City against Kansas City, he drove in six. Astros beat the Royals 10-8.
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0: You give us a call, 888, say ESPN, that's 888-793-7776.
1: Oh, I'm a rambling man.
0: Tommy Smith from the Grumpy Pundits is going to join us to talk about the World Cup. Yeah. Joe Castiglione, former Oklahoma athletic director, and in my opinion should be the czar of college sports, will join us to talk about the chaos that is going on. What's going on, son?
1: Oh, buddy. I'm trying to fix my dials here. Mikey C might have to give me some direction. I feel like I'm really, really, really, really loud right now, and I can't figure out how to turn it down, so I'll just be really, really loud for a minute.
0: Yeah.
1: Yeah,
0: not loud to us. I mean, okay, not louder than normal.
2: It's actually McGee is low. It's backwards.
0: I'm low?
1: I am very loud.
0: Here, live on the air, y'all. This is Inside Baseball. All right, hang on. Mikey, how's that?
2: Now you're loud.
0: Now
1: yeah, we'll figure it out as we go. Okay. Good morning, everybody. Welcome to Marty McGee on ESPN Radio. It is wonderful to be with you this morning. The world of sports is upside down. We have the New York Knicks on the brink of winning their first world championship in my lifetime. And
0: that's crazy.
1: I know. It's crazy to think about, right? I mean, 1973, right? I think. Mikey, is that right? I think that's right. And so, and man, watching those games is crazy. What happened the other night with De'Aaron Fox, with OG Anunoby, and he's now, they're going to build statues of him on Fifth Avenue if they close this thing out. And so it's been really fun to watch those finals. The U.S. rolls Paraguay last night in World Cup in the SoFi Center. And college football is on fire.
0: Yeah. Well, you know, you'll have that. It's just I told y'all who's coming on the show. Joe Castiglione is going to join us. I mean, legend and longtime athletic director at Oklahoma, was there since the 80s and just retired. And you and I were talking about this on the phone the other day, just chatting. And everybody talks about Nick Saban, and everybody talks about all these names as the czar of college sports. I think Joe C is the guy. But he's going to join us to talk about everything that's going on, particularly what's going on down there in Lubbock. And
1: holy smokes!
0: I want to just I want to give a virtual hug to anyone who watched all 20 minutes of the video.
1: I watched it five times.
0: The guys

0: want, and there's a reason. Those are the reasons why he was, if not the, certainly one of the most coveted players in the transfer portal. He goes to Texas Tech, down to Lubbock. Cody Campbell et al. Paying him millions of dollars. I've heard anywhere from 4 to 6. So let's call it 5. To play quarterback for the Texas Tech Red Raiders. Well, he's has a gambling addiction, self-admitted, and ultimately goes to rehabilitation, and then he comes back. The NCAA rules him ineligible because the last frontier that you cannot do is bet on sports when you are an athlete, and certainly your own sport, and certainly your own team, which Sorsby did when he was a member of the Indiana Hoosiers. So all of that ultimately results in the NCAA ruling him ineligible to play. Well, the era that we are currently working in collegiate athletics, what has happened now multiple times is when the NCAA denies an athlete eligibility, whether that's an extra year of college, athletic performance, competition, whether that's some sort of transgression. And in this particular case, it's Sorsby's eligibility after the NCAA ruled him ineligible for wagering. It goes to state court. And in this case, it went to state court, and he was ultimately, I think Ken Curry was the judge, who gives the grants the injunction. So now all of a sudden, Sorsby is eligible to play in the third week of the 2026 football season. That's a Friday night game, September 18th against Houston. Whether or not he will, we don't know. So all of that to say, all hell has broken loose now. And Texas Tech, Joey McGuire, the head coach, Kirby Hocutt, the athletics director, the president, and I think it was, I don't know the exact title, McGee, but it was like athletics director of student-athlete performance and well-being, something like that. They all sit down at this table, and they offer this 20-plus minute address trying to give the viewership and the fan bases, et cetera, some understanding of their reasoning why they're welcoming Sorsby back into the program. And that's what we're talking about. That's the video about which we're speaking. And I did watch it because I wanted to know what was being said. I didn't want to pretend like I knew. And there was just a whole lot said there that made me scratch my head. But I think where I've landed on all of this is this. There are no more enforceable rules by the NCAA. The NCAA, there are no more rules that are enforceable because of where we are with the trend, which is successful almost invariably, of just going to state court and a judge. And there's been a lot of local judge talk. This dude was hundreds of miles away from Lubbock, as was stated in the Texas Tech video. But, I don't know anything that's enforceable anymore if betting on your own team is not enforceable.
1: It's the only rule that's never been gray. Never. And I have been going into collegiate locker rooms since I was 6 years old. And you're talking about the 1973 NBA Finals. It wasn't that long after that. I was in the locker room of Gardner-Webb football. And every locker room you've ever gone in, I don't care what the sport is, I don't care who the athletes are, I don't care what level it is, it doesn't matter. The one thing that's on the locker room wall, and this is true in every sport, is you can't gamble. And you sure as hell can't gamble on the team that you play for. And my issue with all this is, first of all them sitting in the room talking, and we're going to play some clips of it for folks that haven't heard it or seen it. All I could think the whole time was, I thought back on other situations that I've written stories about over the years and interviewed crisis managers. And they said,

0: And man, I could have fixed that in 5 minutes. These boys needed a crisis manager. They needed somebody to come in there with a marker board and go, these are the three things you need to say, and you need to say it in 5 minutes, you need to be done. Because the longer you go on, the more it feels like you're trying to justify something. Whether it's true or true, not true, fair or unfair, it feels like you're trying to justify something that you know you shouldn't be justifying. But the reality is, I like Brendan Sorsby. I'm not going to act like I'm great friends with him, but I spent the day with him at Cincinnati last year when the Bearcats were undefeated and had a chance to crash the playoff, and I went up there and did a College Game Day piece with him. We did this walk-in tour of the facility. It was great. I like him a lot. He does not need to play college football anymore. He needs to go play in the NFL. He needs to go do whatever's next. I don't know that the best thing to do for a kid who placed 9,000 bets is to put him back into the arena where the pressure is in collegiate athletics. But there's always only been one rule that everyone agreed that you couldn't mess with, and this was the rule, and now you're exactly right. Now it's unenforceable. The only positive spin I can put on this is that nothing unites divided people more than a common enemy. And with the exception of the people in Lubbock and that judge in his quarters, everybody else in the nation is really irritated about this. And so I'm not naive enough to say it's going to be the tipping point that suddenly we fix everything. But everyone seems to agree except for the people there. But the reality is this, man. We are moving into this world, thankfully, where we're going to have this 5-year rule. And it isn't going to matter what happened. You got 5 years to play whatever sport you're playing, and then you have to move on. And I've never had a problem with the COVID kids getting extra years. I don't have a problem with transfers. But you got 5 years to do whatever it is you're going to do, because it's the only athletic area where people keep filing for appeals and they get to play for longer for whatever reason, whether it's gambling addictions or whether it's, you know, JUCO transfers or whether it's injuries. But I always go back to what Friday Night Lights. What was your boy's name, the quarterback? Street?
1: Jason Street, baby.
0: Jason Street.
1: Texas forever.
0: And guess what? When Jason Street got hurt, they were like, man, that sucks. But your high school career is over. And it's like that in college. It has to be. And so, but Brendan Sorsby just needs to move on, because what we've created now is they've created a problem for everyone else. Because now, every team that plays against him, everyone in college football has been put in an awkward position because of this. And
1: every kid at Texas Tech has.
0: And here's the thing too. He's good, but he ain't that good. He's good. He's really good.
1: Oh, he's really good, dude.
0: But he's not.
1: He's a difference maker. Like, you can't sit here and tell me he's not a difference maker for that football team. That football team has a lot of talent.
0: But trying to act like he's Peyton Manning is not the truth. He's good, but I saw him play, and when he has protection, he was really good at Cincinnati when he wasn't being sacked. As soon as they put him on the run, he was okay. I'm just saying. At the end of the day. If he was a 2-star, Texas Tech would not give a damn about fixing his gambling addiction.
1: Bruce Feldman from The Athletic is one of the best college football reporters of all time. He did a piece yesterday or the day before, and this is a direct quote from a Power 4 quarterback coach. Unnamed source, but a Power 4 quarterback coach. He's a big kid that can do it all. He can run. He can throw. He's accurate. He makes all the off-platform throws. He's a freaking competitor. He's not soft. He does not turn the football over, and he does not miss open guys. He had 36 total touchdowns and only 6 turnovers. He's about as good as you can be at all the stuff you can't coach. The off-platform throws, the tight window throws. He's a freaking baller, dude, and he would be a difference maker for that football team. And I do agree with you that if he wasn't really good, we probably aren't having this conversation. But the conversation now, because of this Texas Tech video, to me, Pandora's box is blown straight wide open. Because I thought the president said something that I was a little taken aback that he said, and that is the rules have changed because – we have student athletes and students in general and young people walking around with phones in their pocket that allow them the opportunity to bet right now. So we need to make sure that we take into context that as it pertains to Sorsby. Well, what does the president say when a Johnny sophomore uses AI to write his paper? Are they going to put their arms around him or kick him out of school?
0: They're going to kick him out of school.
1: Correct.
0: That's the issue, and I get really sick of people talking to me about this and trying to frame Sorsby up as he's just a college student, man. He's just all these guys at fraternity house, they're making bets all the time. He's not just a regular college student.
1: There is a different set of
0: rules.
1: And
0: when I was in college at Tennessee, I went to school with Allen Houston, and I went to school with Alvin Harper and Carl Pickens and Heath Shuler, and they weren't making the money that Sorsby is, but they certainly weren't regular college students, and the rules about what they did and how they operated were different than everyone else. It's just how it's always been. You and I talk about it all the time. This is the cost of business. If you're going to be the face of a Power Four college football program, or even if you're just going to be a volleyball player no one's ever heard of, the price of that business is you live by a different set of rules than a regular student. That's just how it is. See, everybody coming to me, oh, he just like it. No, he's not. He made $900,000 a year at Cincinnati. He's going to make $5 million a year at Texas Tech. He's not a regular student. And everybody trying to frame it up, but you're exactly right. The reality is that not one, and I like Kirby Hokut, I love. Those four guys wouldn't give a damn about this guy if he was just a sophomore at the Sigma Newhouse. But the reality is they think he can win football games, and so they took it to court, and now he's going to keep playing. All right, call us, 888-SAY-ESPN. It's 888-729-3776. We're already on a heater. It's Marty McGee on ESPN Radio, the ESPN app, and the SEC Network.
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0: And this is what he had to say about the Brendan Sorsby situation.
16: Yeah, I would say there's no reason whatsoever to question the integrity of our athletics department or the competitive product that we put on the fields or on the courts each and every time that we go out. Integrity of the game is sacred. And that's why we've gone to such great lengths to ensure the monitoring and the compliance measures are in place for Brendan's return that Grant talked about. And as Grant described, Brendan is complying with everything. In fact, the morning the injunction was awarded, Brendan immediately came to the football stadium to meet with our IT department, our compliance department, to put the monitoring technology on his devices that allows us to monitor the sites that he visits and block certain sites from him going to. And he does not have the ability to uninstall those programs that are on his phone.
0: All right, well, let's hear the other side. Charlie Baker, president of the NCAA, he was on Amber and Ian, and this was his reaction to the ruling where the NCAA's, when they said that he's not eligible, a judge disagreed.
17: I think I view it in some respects as kind of a new low with respect to our ability to enforce rules that are deemed by most people as pretty reasonable, and this one in particular is sort of an unbreakable one that's been around sports generally and college and professional sports in particular for probably, you know, close to 60 or 70 years. And I think it illustrates maybe more than anything that's happened before that the folks in D.C. who've been talking about trying to create some sort of framework around rulemaking that involves the NCAA and college sports are heading down the right track.
0: Well, and Marty, that's, to me, the context of it in the this dropping right on the heels of all these meetings in Washington, D.C. that we had Greg Sankey on to talk about last Saturday, that's, it makes it feel even ickier than it would have normally.
1: I mean, look, man, in the last 2 days, we've had attorneys general sending statements. You have the Oklahoma Attorney General sending letters urging the Big 12 to sanction Texas Tech. And it is wild, man. It is wild. And I always go back to our conversation with Saban, summer 2018. If there's not guardrails for all this stuff, buckle up tight.
0: Yep.
1: And all of this change and all of this just seismic shifting from what was to what is it is a landslide that is ripping, it is uprooting everything on its way down the mountain towards a disaster. And I don't want to come off as that I don't think that players shouldn't have rights, but players should have rights with rules. And when we're in a moment where there kind of aren't any rules, and all the way up to the NCAA, you just heard Charlie say it right there. It's that if we can't enforce that, I don't know that there's anything we can enforce.
0: No, it was the one rule everyone agreed on, and even that one doesn't matter.
1: All right, we only have a couple seconds, so I'll hold my breath until we get back.
0: Yeah. Well, y'all call us 888-SAY-ESPN. A lot of people, people are hot.
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4: Yeah, it was definitely, you know, a statement. 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
18: Hey, it's Evan Cohen. 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
0: There you go. Stone's got a new song. It's good. It's Marty McGee on ESPN Radio, the ESPN app, and the SEC Network, presented by Progressive Insurance. 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It's 888-729-3776. Tommy Smith, Grumpy Pundits on SiriusXM, going to join us to talk about the World Cup after the United States had a big old opening night in front of Tom Cruise. I saw Tom Cruise was there taking selfies with people. And Joe Castiglione is going to join us in about an hour and a half to talk about a lot of things in collegiate athletics, but particularly what we're talking about right now. He did the first half hour, yeah. I already got a text from a buddy of mine going, man, what'd they put in y'all's coffee this morning? I'm like, well, they put ineligibility being thrown out by a judge in our coffee, I think.
1: we did kind of come out.
0: Yeah.
1: I'm a hater.
0: Yeah. And you and I both do all these radio interviews at ESPN affiliates all week and other outlets, and this is what everybody wants to talk about. And it's and that frustrates me too, because what have I said the last couple of weeks, man, is that I feel like people are kind of at this tipping point of they're tired of talking about everything except for actual games. And once all the Washington stuff was done and we had Greg Sankey on last Saturday, I thought, well, maybe that's going to wind that down. Now we're hitting the summer. College World Series, Men's College World Series has started. Media day is around the corner. And literally the next day, the Brendan Swordsby thing happened. And now that's all anyone's talked about. And it's just, it gets a little exhausting.
1: I mean, again, it's gambling was the last frontier of unquestionable governance. And now that doesn't exist. It is now, I don't know what is governable. I don't know what is enforceable if you're Charlie Baker in the NCAA as it pertains to collegiate, to eligibility specifically, and eligibility has innumerable contexts. And so it all really comes down at this point to what mood or what perspective a specific judge has within the state of record. And when it comes down to this, it is so arbitrary that I don't know anything that's enforceable. I just don't.
0: Yeah. Well, we got a lot of callers on hold. I want to get to a handful of them here. Mike in Wilmington is on the line. Mike, welcome into Marty McGee.
5: Hello, guys. How are y'all doing this morning?
0: Good, brother.
1: Good, sir.
5: Well, first thing, whoever's played the bumper music their mama or daddy raised them right.
0: Amen, like you say. There you go. Yes, sir.
5: So, but what I wanted to comment on, so when all this came out, as a person in recovery from drug addiction, coming up on 17 years right now, I've got a huge problem with this. And I'm going to bring it from a perspective is they can monitor all his devices that they want. What's he go stop him from going to Walmart and getting a burner phone?
0: Right.
5: You can't, I mean, I'm sorry. I know I'm tired of the special treatment these guys get. And I'm tired of the money. They have basically, they're losing me as a college sports fan. And I hate to say it, but yeah. So anyway.
0: There's always a way in there, Mike. I mean, and for those of us that have had families that have been touched by addiction, you know, you can try to seal off every entrance that you can, but there's always a way in there, bud. I mean, there is.
1: Mike Bounce.
0: But that was Mike's point, is that and it's kind of what I was trying to say, which is, you know, I spent a few hours with Brendan 6 months ago, and I want him to be in the best position to move forward. And not with football, with his life. And maybe football is a part of that life. But the reality is that what Mike's trying to say is you can find a way, man. And, you know, I mean, anybody – I bet most people listening right now, addiction has touched their lives directly or indirectly through family, through friend, through whatever. And, you know, I think anybody that's been in that situation can tell you firsthand, if the addiction is truly as bad as you say that it is, and it's truly as bad as we think that it is, then, yeah, if you want to find a way, you can find a way. And I don't think that the best place for someone who has admitted an addiction to alcohol is to go work at the liquor store. And thus, I don't know that if we're really concerned about kids' well-being, that putting him in that situation – is best, but I'm also not an expert on the subject. I'm just telling you what my personal experience has been.
1: I do appreciate, and I mean this, if somebody is going through a difficult moment, a setback, an addiction in this case, and they do genuinely need rehabilitative assistance and guidance and a family to help build them and help them stay that course and help them ward off whatever their demon or demons might be, I appreciate that Texas Tech University wants to help Brendan Sorsby with all of the resources, whether that's financial, emotional, whatever support he needs, and they are helping, that they want to help him do that. But that doesn't mean that he needs to play football. If they want to help him on a human condition level with their myriad resources, that is admirable. But I am, and as we watch that video that they put out with the four gentlemen from the sports and university administration, there was a lot of attempt for justification. And they were really leaning into, we believe, we know what's best for Brendan Sorsby is to be here, to be around us, to let us help him remain accountable. That's awesome. But, and they have stated, we don't know, like Coach McGuire has stated, I don't know if he's going to play or not. I bet he plays. What do you think?
0: Yeah. I think he's probably going to play. I mean, I'm just going to go out on a limb and say it. You know me. So my frustration with this, and what you and I were just saying this during the break, my frustration with these things is, every time I've ever dealt with Kirby Hocutt, I've got nothing but great things to say. Same with the little bit. I think we had McGuire on the show one time. But I just, I also don't want you to tell me all of these other things when we all know what's actually going on. And I'm not saying that the sole reason that they're willing to help him is because, or willing to give him a chance, is because he's has the potential to be a great quarterback. But just, but you could also say that. My biggest frustration, and we deal with this a lot with head coaches, some really high profile Hall of Fame head coaches, is don't lecture me on morality when I know who you are, you know, and because I'm not going to lecture you on morality if I know who I am. I just everybody, if everyone in the room knows what's actually going on here, at least a slice of this pie. A significant slice of this pie is he has the potential to be an amazing All-American, you know, program-changing quarterback. Just we all know that. So presenting it out there as we would do this for anybody. No, you wouldn't. No, you wouldn't. And I hear people, too, that say every school would do this, probably. But they're not the ones doing it. Texas Tech is. And so Texas Tech is the one that, you know, on some level it's admirable because they don't really seem to give a damn that everybody's mad at them. But it's just so gross, man, the whole thing. But I want him to be okay. That ultimately, in the end, I don't give a damn if he ever plays another down of football again. I want him to be okay. And if that's ultimately the actual goal, great. But
1: I would love to. It's all very muddy at this point in terms of if we back all the way up to 2022 or whatever year it was when he was at Indiana. How was this introduced into his life? Yeah. What dopamine hit or what? How did it evolve into a situation where you are compulsively making a lot of wagers, regardless of monetary value, right? Because, you know, we're in a world now where there's a lot of opportunity for those dopamine hits, man. Yep. And yep. You can get lost in it. And I would love to know all of that. We don't know all of that. And I can't imagine, too. I can't imagine what it must have been like for Coach McGuire and Hokut and all those guys when this came to light. Because they have invested a lot of money in him. And with that money comes a lot of responsibility. And so there's just a lot. There's a lot of depth to this. There's a lot of layering to the story. But I think at this point, and you noted earlier that crisis management guidance was something that maybe was pertinent here. When I wrote Sideline CEO, that was one of the things that fascinated me most about leadership. There's an entire chapter about crisis management, these things for which you can't prepare. And you think you can. I'm sure there's documents all over every athletic department. If this happens, if we have a student athlete who has this issue, this is how we respond. But then it happens, and it's so much more involved than what paper may say. But I think at this point, let's put our heads down and stop discussing it.
0: Yeah. What would Mike Tyson say? Everyone has a plan till they get punched in the face. And you might think you have a crisis management plan, but the reality is clearly Texas Tech made their decision and did what they did, but they were not ready for the reaction. I think that right there is inarguable. It's Marty McGee on ESPN Radio, the ESPN app, and the SEC Network.
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28: Yay!
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1: gentlemen.
0: At the top of the hour to talk about the World Cup.
1: Welcome
0: and
1: to
0: Joe Castiglione is going
1: to
0: join us in about an hour. Talk about collegiate athletics on fire. I would retire, too, if I was him. And, oh, by the way, his Oklahoma Sooners play today in the Men's College World Series. Which
1: let's talk about that for just a second. Let's talk about that for just 1 second.
0: Yeah.
1: Man, those games yesterday. The West Virginia-Troy game was awesome.
0: Yep.
1: I watched every pitch, and then Carolina-Ole Miss. Man, the heels, buddy. The heels are they're for real.
0: Yep. We did a roundtable on ESPN.com. It's me and Chris Burke and Mike Rooney and DeLucci and those guys and the Kyle McDaniel, and they asked us for our picks. And I believe the two best teams are Texas and North Carolina, and I think that. I picked Texas to beat North Carolina in 3 games in the championship series. But North Carolina has so much pitching depth, man, which should not surprise anyone if you know college baseball, because Scotty Forbes is the head coach, and he was the pitching coach there forever. All those great Mike Fox coach teams that should have – they lost heartbreaking national championship games back-to-back years to Oregon State. And then, meanwhile, Texas just plays – they play the style of baseball – that you have to play a little bit. I worry about a Georgia that lives off the long ball.
1: Yeah, they go a little cold.
0: It's just not what that ballpark is. It's just not. But I can't wait to get out there. I go out on Wednesday morning. I'll be there for basically the final four. But I always get jealous when all my friends from SEC Network and from ESPN are like texting me pictures at the bar.
1: I've still never been.
0: I know. Well, you're always at Jersey Shore. It's long, and you're always doing something. Like every year, I feel like when I'm out there, I call you, and you're like, you're playing in a golf tournament, or you got a speaking engagement, or you're finishing a book, or But you're at the Jersey Shore, you have another job this summer you got to get to at some point.
1: Oh, my word, race cars. Do I? We'll talk about that when we get to it. All right.
0: Yeah.
1: We'll worry about that when we get to it.
0: You wouldn't believe, you probably would believe, all the texts I got. For folks who don't know, Marty's going to be hosting NASCAR coverage on TNT and when we get into the second half of the summer for a little bit before we start football.
1: 2 weeks from tomorrow it starts.
0: And people are,
1: feels, I said to Laney yesterday, it feels like it's like super far off in my, there's, you know how.
0: It is not.
1: When you have an assignment.
0: Yeah.
1: That is on your calendar, and it sort of lives in this foggy place.
0: Yeah.
1: Because it feels far off. I looked at her yesterday. I'm like, damn, it's 2 weeks from now.
0: Oh, yeah.
1: It needs to get clear, not be foggy.
0: Yeah, dude, literally the desk I'm sitting at right now is stacked up with books because I have a book manuscript due sooner than I'm willing to admit.
1: Oh, I can't wait for people to know. You can't talk about it yet, probably, right?
0: Well, yeah, I will very soon. But I'll just say I'm sitting here looking. I got books stacked up on my desk right now about Newt Rockne and Walter Camp and Theodore Roosevelt. That's all I'm going to tell you.
1: We'll be talking about it a lot when we get to that point because I'm so excited for the project. It's going to be
0: But I'm telling you, but to
1: fantastic.
0: Your point, though, dude, I appreciate it. But I'm telling you, dude, those far-off deadlines seem far off, and all of a sudden they aren't. And so, yeah, but for folks that don't know, Marty's going to be doing TNT pre-race show and post-race show, and that's awesome getting back to the racetrack.
1: We're talking about race cars, baby.
0: Talking about race cars, man. And we have race car drivers on this show all the time. So people every night is someone, man, you don't ever talk about racing no more. I'm like, you ain't paying any attention because
1: that is not a factual statement. We talk about racing all the time. By the way, that note, holy smokes, last weekend at Michigan Speedway.
0: Yeah.
1: All right. Late in the race, Chase Elliott, Christopher Bell both have really fast race cars. Denny Hamlin won again. Congratulations to DH and his group. They are just on rails. They go down in a corner at 200 mile an hour, and Chase Elliott in the number 9 car is underneath Christopher Bell in the 20 car. And they are, for those of you who aren't racing people, when there are restarts, these guys are trying like hell. They are going as hard as that race car will go because it's so hard to pass once tires equalize. And so they are going. And Chase was underneath of Christopher and got a little bit loose, went to correct it. Car snapped, and I'm telling you, dude, I was watching it live, and I audibly yelled yeah. "Oh!" like a bunch of bad words.
0: Yeah, me too.
1: Because, I mean, it was the hardest hit I've seen in a long, long, long time.
0: Yep. And a hit that the first two-thirds of our careers
1: – oh, yeah, would have been
0: bad. Would have been rolling out there.
1: Yep. They broke the wall. I mean –
0: I know. I was there – I remember I was there when Ernie Irvin got hurt so bad in a practice crash. And this was before Safer Bears. It was just bare concrete walls. And it just was – there's a feeling that comes over the racetrack that thankfully we just don't get that much anymore. But the but in Christopher Bell saying, by the way, the 24 Hours of Le Mans starts like in a couple hours, which is awesome. For folks that don't know this, if you ever watch that movie Ford versus Ferrari, that's what that is. And it's all – they have what they call hypercars, which is one of the coolest – it's one of the coolest racing terms ever. But it's Marty's gonna be on the road talking about race cars, and that's awesome. But yeah, dude, I did Jeb Burton's pod. Jeb Burton does a podcast with his dad Ward called Crossroads.
1: Talk about catching snakes.
0: We talked about Ward wouldn't ever be on the show because he's had to deal with some family stuff. It was me and Jeb. What's interesting though, man, Jeb was talking about this and talking about that, and he said, I said, where are you? So I'm at my dad's house in South Boston. I said, that's cool. I said, dude, last time I was there, I was working on a story. I said, and you were there, and I think you were 5 years old. And I was texting with him last Saturday, a week ago today, going, hey, man, what time you want to take this podcast on Wednesday? And he goes, let me call you back later. I'm getting married. And he sent me a selfie of him with a tuxedo and a cowboy hat on. And I'm like,
1: wait, what? Hold on, I'm getting married.
0: I'm getting married. He literally took a selfie and then walked out and got married. I was like, why are you texting me right now? There you go. I wish I was cool enough to get married in a cowboy hat. I'm not.

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13: Hello there. I'm Mark Robbins. What a tremendous start for the United States in the World Cup. A 4-1 victory Friday over Paraguay in front of a raucous crowd in Los Angeles. Former U.S. head coach Jurgen Klinsmann, very impressed.
14: That's what you want to see. I mean, on home soil, your first game, you score 4 goals. It can't get any better. Fantastic, absolutely fantastic. Great energy, atmosphere in the stadium, unbelievable. And one goal more beautiful than the other. And that should give them such a boost of confidence, so much belief to go really, really far in this tournament. But you need a win like that to start a tournament off. And I think they can ride the wave now.
13: That is ESPN's Jurgen Klinsmann on ESPN FC. U.S. now heading to Seattle for a Friday night group match against Australia. The other game on Friday yesterday, Canada and Bosnia-Herzegovina play to a 1-1 draw. It's game 5 of the NBA Finals later tonight. Knicks trying to wrap up the series and win their first title since 1973. And the Spurs hold off New York. Here's ESPN basketball analyst Corey Alexander, who says San Antonio has had time to forget the collapse of Game 3.
15: Their inexperience, in my opinion, allows them to be able to move on and not linger on it. When you've got veteran guys whose legacies are now tied to what happened, they hold on to things more so than a younger player who feels like we're going to be here for the next 10 years.
13: That's Corey Alexander on Freddie and Harry here on ESPN Radio.
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0: Good morning, it's Anna Lynn. If the rooster's crowing, it's time for Marty and McGee.
1: I've been down the Mississippi.
2: 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It is time for hour two of Marty and McGee on ESPN Radio. Sirius XM. You can give us a call at 888-SAY-ESPN. 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And in case you went to bed early last night and you didn't see it, the United States got started in the World Cup in the biggest possible way, in front of Tom Cruise and David Beckham and everybody else out there in Los Angeles at SoFi, where Marty and I covered a national championship game out there. It was the Georgia TCU beatdown out there. But it was a big old win, 4-1, which is a blowout. That's a big old soccer blowout. That's all I know. And joining us is a man that's going to break it down for us and is a longtime friend and former colleague here at ESPN and co-host of the Grumpy Pundits on Sirius XM. Tommy Smith, how are we doing this morning?
3: I'm doing fine, guys. Welcome. I'm delighted to be back on ESPN Radio. And, you know, what a morning to be back. I mean, what an opening statement by the United States in the World Cup. It was a dream start. You couldn't, if you drew it up on the blackboard, you couldn't draw it up as well.
2: Well, let's start there, Tommy, and just tell us, because we're in this window now where everyone in the world is literally watching and maybe don't normally watch soccer, but they see the score last night. Is the USA that good, or was the competition not that good? Let us know.
3: Well, I think the competition were very good, because the competition qualified out of South America, which is a very hard area to come out of. They played 18 games in South America, and they had only allowed 10 goals. So if you look at it, last night at halftime, they had allowed almost a third of the 10 goals. They had allowed 3 goals in the first half. Are the US that good? They were last night. They will hope to be that good continuing. I mean, last night, the decision-making, that was the first thing. The bravery of going for the ball and making sure that they got it. And they had, you know, it was a very physical game. There was a lot of really tough tackles in it. But the U.S. goals were unbelievable. Balogun scored a goal. I mean, it was a rocket up into the old onion bag, up into the corner, the top corner, the keeper. If there had been 5 keepers in there, they wouldn't stop it. So it was a brilliant, brilliant start. And, I mean, you have to give a lot of credit to Pochettino, the man who is managing the team and coaching the team. An Argentine himself, who played in England and coached in England. This was his first World Cup game. I mean, he'd been a pretty famous coach when you came to, club football, but he had never coached the national team before, and boy, did he have them ready. They came out of the gate unbelievable.
4: Tommy, good morning, my friend. Thank you for taking time after a long evening to join us. I imagine you and I are connected somewhere on the family tree out there in the generation somewhere. We're both Smiths, even though we spell it different. But I was in a pub last night, and I was overserved, and everybody in there, they had the game on, and everybody was losing their minds. It was a beautiful energy, and everybody in there thinks the U.S. is going to win the World Cup now. So how

0: and who was the star in the first half, Pulisic, who plays for AC Milan in Italy. And he had a great half season with AC Milan, didn't have a good second half season. He's had a few problems along the way, and he had a problem last night because at half time he didn't come back out for the second half. Now, he said he got a kick someplace, and everybody is just holding their breath that that kick wasn't as serious as it looked. When you take off your star player at half time and you're leading 3-0, I mean, it's a concerning factor, believe me.
1: Tommy Smith joining us here on Marty McGee, host of Grumpy Pundits on SiriusXM, and of course was a longtime teammate of ours here at ESPN. It's so great to have his voice back on our airwaves. Tommy, Marty and I are in kind of the same age group, you know, raised in the 80s, and there was always all this talk about when will soccer become as big as it can become in the United States. And we all grew up in that era where youth soccer kind of took over the United States. Are we having a moment? I feel like there was a lot of talk about people weren't that excited about this World Cup, and now that it started, I feel like all that talk has been completely erased. Are we on the precipice of a real hinge moment for soccer in the United States over the next few weeks?
0: Yeah, I would think so. I mean, if you look at last night, there were 70,000 people in the stadium. And, I mean, the one story that was predominant in this lead-up to the World Cup was the price of the tickets. You couldn't tell the tickets were expensive last night because there was a bum in every seat, somebody sitting there, and you get down and you pay that kind of money for a ticket. So, I mean, soccer has taken off in the U.S. I mean, I've been saying it for years. You know that, guys. For years, that it is a sport. When you see the watch parties last night, I think it was Kansas City where the big watch party was. There must have been 50,000 people watching the game. And they were going, as you said, in the bar, they were going crazy. Well, they were going crazy out there. And, you know, if people are not talking about soccer today in the United States, they're probably talking about the Knicks, but that's another story. And I mean, I just drew the parallel, you know. In New York, OG is a great saying now because of the way he played the other night. Last night in California, OG was a great saying because that's what the U.S. got, the own goal. That was the first goal they scored. And after they scored the own goal, Paraguay just fell apart. I mean, the U.S. throttled them. There was no way, there was no time at any time in the game did I feel that the U.S. were in any danger of losing. And it was a question of, you know, how much can they beat them? And Balogun, on a different night, had he played just a little bit differently, he could have had four goals, not just two goals, because he had two great opportunities and they just didn't come out for him. But the U.S. promised so much last night. If they can deliver on this, they will send shockwaves around the world.
2: All right, we'll get you out of here on this, my friend. Next game is Friday against Australia. What should we expect in that one?
0: Well, you know, Australia could be a good team, probably won't be a good team. The U.S. will go into this as big favorites, and it's hard to see them not getting the result. You know, Australia is a country that's the same, basically, as the U.S., in terms of soccer development, but it has now fallen a long way behind the U.S. And I know they have a pretty decent team, but Australian rules football rule down there, and even cricket rules more than soccer does. So this would be a game that the U.S. would be looking to get 3 points out of. And if they have 6 points after Friday night, you know, they will definitely win this group, which would be a tremendous effort for them, because the next game will be against Turkey. And Turkey are probably one of the unknown teams in it. You don't know how good they could be. But this would be, the U.S. will be definitely favourites. If you were going to be betting on the U.S., they'd be favourites. And if you want to join us on Grumpy Pundits, 3 o'clock today, myself and Rodney, we'll be discussing it. Guys, it was great talking to you again. It's great being on ESPN again. So thank you very much.
2: Thank you, Tommy. You're the man.
1: The absolute best. Your enthusiasm is infectious. Thank you, sir. We'll be listening this afternoon.
0: Okay. Take care of yourselves.
1: Yeah, Marty, I was telling Mikey, see, I was telling him during the break, I was in New York one time for St. Patrick's Day, just by complete coincidence. And I didn't want to get out in the middle of everything, but the parade was going on. And I turn on the TV, and they're televising the St. Patrick's Day parade. And I'm listening to the commentary, and I'm like, I think that's Tommy Smith. It was, and Tommy, who's lived in New York for, Tommy was the, they bring him in. He's like the color analyst for the St. Patrick's Day parade in New York. That's exactly what it should be.
2: That next game.

0: in which we play Australia is in Seattle on Friday at 3 o'clock in the afternoon Eastern time. And according to Tommy, we're going to smoke them. We're gonna dog walk them. We shall see.
1: Hey, I don't know much, but I know if you start off 2-0, that's a pretty good start. It's Marty McGee. We're off to a pretty good start, even though we're an hour. Yeah.
0: I love you.
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1: Watching it.
0: Exactly. Exactly. Yeah,
1: everything your parents warned you about MTV were absolutely underlined and proven.
0: What about White Snake and Tawny Katayan?
1: Oh yeah,
0: bro.
1: One time, the great Mike McCarthy, guy you and I worked with forever, and with different jobs in NASCAR over the years. I'll probably see him in Omaha next week. He always goes. Mike McCarthy years ago got me a cameo for my birthday from Tawny Katayan. Yep.
0: Are you serious?
1: I still have it somewhere.
0: You serious, Clark?
1: Yeah. It was awesome. And she was. I've gotten two. I got one from her, and I've gotten one from the talking about Friday Night Lights. The quarterback, the guy who the kid who became
0: Matt Saracen.
1: The quarterback. Matt Saracen did me one. Man, he did one for me. My daughter got that for me for Father's Day, and it was just him walking his dog and telling me Friday Night Lights stories for like 10 minutes. It was awesome.
0: Did you see that they at Austin City Limits or something, they did a 20th reunion?
1: Yes.
0: The cast did, and it was Kyle Chandler and Connie Britton.
1: And everybody.
0: Like, it was a lot of them. I mean, Julie was there.
1: Yeah.
0: Adrian Palicki, who played Tyra Collette, was there. Smash Williams was there. Buddy Garrity was there. Grandma Saracen was there. And it looked like the coolest thing. I would love to have gone to that. And I found out something. I don't know if this is – this might be fake news, dude. I saw a social post yesterday. It was – I'm going to look it up in the break. I can't do it right now. But I saw a social post yesterday on the Instagram machine – that the writers of Friday Night Lights wanted to write in an affair storyline between Coach Taylor and Tammy Taylor. And the actors pushed back and said,
1: no. Yeah. No, it's worth watching that thing just to watch the Taylors on the stage giving each other a hard time. And then the best part is Jesse Plemons.
0: Oh, yeah, Jesse Plemons.
1: Landry.
0: He's got, like, Academy Awards.
1: No, he's won like two Golden Globes and Oscar nomination and won a bunch of Emmys. He's like almost an EGOT. He's the biggest deal of anybody on that stage, like in the business. And he's sitting second row back there and just watching Coach Taylor and his wife go back and forth. And he just spent the whole time just smiling and laughing. That's how much he loves it. Well, he and Michael B. Jordan at the Oscars. Them,
0: Vince,
1: Michael B. Jordan won Best Actor and turned and looked at Jesse Plemons and pointed at him, and they did like the Friday Night Lights handshake. It's just that's one of the greatest shows of all time.
0: And do you remember?
1: Yeah, I thought about you.
0: Do you remember Jesse Plemons' band name? Of course, he was Landry Clark, was his character in Friday Night Lights. Do you remember his band name in the show? Crucifictorious.
1: Oh, yes. There you go. Y'all, Marty still travels. Where were we when you had a panic attack? It was CMA Fest a year ago.
0: I had
1: Marty
0: a panic
1: travels
0: attack?
1: With his original copy of
0: Buzz
1: Bissinger's Friday Night Lights from the 80s.
0: We were at Texas A&M, dude.
1: Texas A&M, that's where
0: we were at Texas A&M, man, and I've read the book by Buzz Bissinger, the Friday Night Lights book. I read it every year. I've probably read that book 20-some times.
1: Yeah.
0: And, of course, it's 40-plus years old now. It was in the 80s when he wrote that. I think it actually came out in 1990. Might have been 89, but it was very late 80s or 1990 when the book was published. Anyway, I love that book. It is an incredible book where Bissinger went to Odessa, Texas, and he spent a year, moved his whole family to Odessa, Texas to write this book. And it is a book that uses high school, irrational high school football fanaticism and identity as a platform for sociopolitical America in that time. And it's just really, really, really well done. And I was in the midst of reading the book again, and I had it on the road with us while we were doing Marty and McGee SEC Nation during the college football season, and I left it in my hotel bed.
1: Yeah.
0: You are right, I had a panic attack. I mean, it was not
1: good. I went back and got it because you left.
0: Was not
1: and
0: good.
1: I was still, like, I think I went and picked it up, right? Or we went and picked it up on the way to the airport or something. But Yeah, it was. The great Parker Daigle went and got it.
0: Yeah.
1: At the hotel. That's what it was.
0: Lieutenant Daigle
1: brought
0: did
1: it to you the next week. Yeah. It was like if your kid ever loses his binky, or his blankie, that's what you look like. As long as I've been traveling with you, I was not aware that you traveled with that book, and I was glad we found it, because that was, and your mama signed it, right?
0: My mother, yes. My parents were voracious readers. I mean, voracious readers. If you walked into my childhood home, when I was in about seventh grade, we took a carport. When we bought the house when I was a little boy, it had a carport. And my parents finished that carport into a den. And so you walked in the side of our house after that den was done, and they put built-in bookshelving across the entire back wall. It was full of Robert Ludlum and who were all the super novelists of the day?
1: Like Tom Clancy?
0: Yeah, Clancy, exactly. All of them.
1: Yep.
0: Every time that my mother bought my dad a book, which she did often, she would write a little kind of I love you inscription in the inside page. And that Friday Night Lights copy, which was Daddy's, has that inscription from my mom in there. And it is precious to me. And that's why I was having a panic attack. Like, I was about to melt. You're so right.
1: But we got it.
0: And but we got it, baby.
1: We took care of
0: Parker's the man. He's at the College Baseball World Series right now.
1: He is. I'll see him on Wednesday. Going to get me at the airport. Hey, speaking of panic attack, real quick, I wanted to hit this. So, Jacob Mizrowski of the Milwaukee Brewers, last night against the Phillies, they won the game 6-0, Milwaukee did. 15 strikeouts, allowed one hit, no walks, no runs, threw 95 pitches. Faced the minimum across 9 innings. There was only one hit. It was in the 4th inning. It was a race by double play. But he threw the fastest pitch ever recorded. And he set this record a week ago of 103.7 miles per hour.
0: Oh, my word.
1: And last night he threw it 105.
0: What? Recorded 105 on a gun?
1: 105. It was 104.
0: Oh,
1: this is per Major League Baseball's official like pitch data. It was 104.5, so it rounded up on television to 105.
0: Who do we know?
1: Can you imagine
0: off the top of our head who was batting?
1: It doesn't matter. Wouldn't matter if it's Babe Ruth.
0: Oh, it was against Kyle Schwarber. I'm looking at it on the internet. I would love to get his perspective on what that looks and feels like.
1: But I was at the only Major League – it's not true. I went last couple – but the first Major League All-Star game I went to was in Philadelphia. This was in the 90s because McGuire and Bonds, all those guys were playing. And I remember Mark Wohlers came in, like, in late relief. The American League was starting to rally. And then Mark Wohlers, who pitched for the Braves, came in, and he threw in like 101. And the whole stadium was like the air was let out of the stadium because nobody had ever seen it before. None of us had ever seen a 100-mile-an-hour pitch live before. But 105, all right, as a former Carson Newman Eagle, do you think your reaction would be if you had dug in at the plate and there was 105 mile an hour pitch?
0: A new pair of underwear. We had a guy, our ace back then. This is the fall of 1994, and our ace was a kid named Ricky Skiles, and Ricky was a JUCO transfer, and Ricky threw smoke. And I think Ricky probably reached low 90s, somewhere around in there. And we were in fall ball, and Ricky hit me in the head with a pitch. And, buddy, it scrambled my eggs for a little while. I had to go get the whole concussion test. And back then, you know, a concussion test was basically like, can you see my finger?
1: Right.
0: But
1: it wasn't many fingers, just can you see my fingers?
0: Buddy, I'm telling you, it was scrambled up there for a little while.
1: Yeah. I would argue it might still be. 105 miles per hour.
0: I can't imagine.
1: You don't see that, you hear it, and then you go back to the dugout and go, what in the hell just happened?
0: New pair of Fruit of the Looms.
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27: Continued strong in the end. Subs came in, made a difference. And all in all, an incredible start, but there's a lot more that we still have to do.
28: That's Christian Pulisic, who, as I mentioned, sat out the second half, but says that was precautionary, and he should be ready to go next Friday in the U.S.'s second game in the tournament against Australia. That one in Seattle. Major League Baseball Friday night, Brewers ace Jacob Mizorowski celebrating his one-year big league anniversary in big style.
29: The 1-2 pitch. Swing and a miss! He struck him out! A fastball at 103! His arms in the air! A complete game! Shutout from Jacob Mizorowski anniversary of his MLB debut.
28: That's the call from 620 WTMJ. Milwaukee Brewers lead the NL Central by 5 games over the Cardinals. The White Sox lead the AL Central. Yes, they do, by 0.5 game after beating the Dodgers 8-2.
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0: I couldn't figure out why everything was so loud, and the reason is because I was turning the knobs the wrong way. I was just making it louder and louder and louder.
1: And now you're getting your eardrums rattled.
0: For sure, dude. That's why I'm like, I got to turn this down some. And that little unit that we use to do our radio show only is facing away from me. And so it was counterintuitive for me. I thought I was turning it towards the down.
3: Yeah, I think you turned your mic down, actually, Moe.
0: Oh, gosh. Hold on, Mike.
3: The other knob.
0: How about that? Is that better?
3: A little bit more.
0: All right, a little bit more. How about that?
3: There you go.
0: All right, good.
1: I like his keeping the song rolling. Can I just say, by the way, shout at the devil. You talk about, and Motley Crue, that's the song. You talk about me being told multiple times, like more times than I'm willing to even get into, that I would go to hell if I listened to that song.
0: Oh, for sure, dude. Oh, yeah, man.
1: Like, go to
0: We grew up in the Bible Belt, son.
1: Yeah. I used to go to camp, church camp, and it was the Royal Ambassadors. That's the Southern Baptist Boy Scouts. That's who that was. And we go to Camp Caraway, and I love that place. It's over there by the Caraway Speedway where Bobby Labonte and other multiple NASCAR Hall of Famers got their career. We could hear the race cars at night through the woods. And in fact, one of my counselors one year was a tire changer for Bobby Allison. He'd always talk about the Alabama gang, like, which is cool. But there was one night it rained, and we couldn't do anything outside. And so they gathered us all up in the cabin and decided to play for us on a cassette tape this one-hour sermon from this pastor where he went song by song and artist by artist of all of the rock artists and songs we should not listen to because they were all worship Satan. And a lot of them I never, like the Eagles, right? ELO. Like, and the thing is, he went through song. We were in like the fifth grade. And this preacher the Eagles. On this tape. Yeah.
0: He thought Hotel California was about the purgatory.
1: About the devil.
0: Yeah, man.
1: There was a whole
0: stab it with their steely knives, son.
1: They just can't kill the beast. Well, who do you think that is? That's the devil. And the album you would open up is one of these double album covers, and you'd open it up, and if you look at it, it's like this, you know, it's this California, you know, hotel, and you see these shadowy figures, and this preacher's like, those guys are all the guys that run the Church of Satan. And I mean, band by band. And the thing is, we're in the fifth grade, and this preacher proceeded to go through a couple of songs, particularly with AC/DC. And he said, this song is about this, this, this, and this. And it was very adult-oriented. None of us knew what he was talking about. The only reason I learned what any of that was because of what this preacher said. Right. So to protect my soul, this guy taught me. I mean, I'm not saying song titles because you'll know immediately what I'm talking about, but it's like he would lay it out there. And I was like, okay. I mean, for years. I mean, I'm talking about until I got to college. I wouldn't listen to some of these bands because of that guy. And now I'm just like, you know what? Alice Cooper, honestly, man, he just was dressing up in costumes. That's all he's doing.
0: Ozzy was kind of the
1: bit to head off the bat.
0: Yeah. And sniffing ants and all kinds of crazy mess.
1: Sniffing ants?
0: Yeah. Him and I forget who he was. They were at some hotel pool, and they were all hopped up on this and that. And they got – it might have been Nikki Sixx. I don't remember who it was, but it was one of the rock stars of that day. Yep. and they were in a kind of a competition of, you know, who could ingest what, and they were down at the pool.
1: Yeah.
0: And there was these fire ants on the ground, and Ozzy sniffed them up.
1: I'm impressed because fire ants have torn me up. And I'm impressed if you're going to stay. Talking about Nikki Six. Nikki Six is the perfect example of what I'm talking about. I had a youth minister, look at me and go, just look at that guy right there. He just looks evil. He looks like the devil. Look at him. And I'm like, yeah, I guess. And he's wearing makeup and he's got big hair and whatever else. And what year it was now, maybe 5 years ago, I took my wife and daughter to the Indianapolis 500. And the great Jay Fry, friend of ours forever, motorsports executive, and he at the time was president of IndyCar. And Jay Fry hooked up my wife and daughter, and they got to sit in the tower for the race. And they sat with this guy the whole race. And my wife was like, that guy's the nicest guy in the world. And I showed back up after the race, and they said, hey, Ryan, we've been hanging out with this guy the whole race, a super nice guy. This is Nikki. He's like, hey, Ryan, I'm Nikki Six. And he just was just a dude. And he was totally fine. He just was there to watch a race. And I will go, man. I go, man, my youth pastor told me that if I ever talked to you, I would go straight to hell. And he goes, well, we'll find out. And you just started laughing. Those guys knew exactly what they were doing. But, yeah, so there you go. Then you just heard Nikki Six playing on any song that had devil in the title. That was an automatic qualifier.
0: Oh, for sure. Yeah.
1: But I just – but I'm like, yeah, I think, you know what? I think they might have just – I think Ozzy might have just been dressing up. I think it might have all just been an act to make y'all mad.
0: It is kind of wild to think now as an adult who's raising children. When you go back and listen to some of the songs that we listened to that were top 40 hits that were on K92 FM.
1: Yeah.
4: Did Kiss scare you guys when we were kids? Wasn't Kiss scary, right?
1: Yeah. Yeah.
4: The makeup.
1: Yeah, see, I'm all. Yeah. Well, just, and again, just, they look like the demon, right? I mean, Gene Simmons was scary looking in the 70s.
4: And now you hear their songs and like, yeah, these are nice songs, but when you're kids, you're scared.
1: Yeah. Like Beth. I don't think you listen to Beth, you're probably not going to hell.
0: I don't think anybody ever in the history of my lifetime scared me more than Axl Rose did in the Welcome to the Jungle video. When he's sitting in an electric chair and the TVs are all over the place and he's screaming his head off.
1: Yeah.
0: I was, 11 years old in Parrishburg, Virginia, and I'm like, what the hell is going on here? And, I mean, for watching this, I feel like I'm going to get struck down and join him in that electric chair.
1: Yeah. Yeah. Am I allowed to? I mean, I can't imagine what your people up there in Appalachia, when they started playing Metallica. I can't imagine. I bet there were some conflicted souls up there.
0: Oh,
1: man, I don't know if I'm allowed to listen to this.
0: No, man.
1: It sure is awesome.
0: I was always looking over my shoulder to make sure Mom wasn't coming in the room because if I was watching Welcome to the Jungle or any, I mean, name it. Name the song. I'd have got a talking to.
4: Did you buy the Appetite for Destruction cassette tape? And,
0: dude,
4: like, there were some things in there that there's like pictures that, Mom and Dad looking at.
0: Well, there was the original cover art was banned. The original,
1: It was awful.
0: You know how the iconic cover art now is the cross with all of the drawn band members' heads, the caricature heads.
1: That was not the original.
0: That was not the OG, even a little bit. The OG was banned, and I'm gonna leave it at that. Y'all are inquisitive, get on internet.
1: Describe it. Don't search up on a war computer.
0: Mikey,
1: yeah, it's
0: Appetite for Destruction is the greatest rock and roll album of all time.
4: Probably, yep.
0: There's no probably. It is, man.
1: Well,
0: we're just going to let that breathe a minute.
5: Mikey looked it up on our computer, so.
4: I'm seeing the band cover, and I was like, oh, yeah, I remember that.
0: Uh-oh. HR's on the line. HR line 3.
1: Yeah. It's definitely one of them. I mean, Led Zeppelin 4 is pretty good.
0: I mean, it's way up there. I've had this debate with many friends, including you, by the way. But a lot of people will go various Beatles records. A lot of people will, and certainly there's
1: White Album and all that. Sure.
0: Yeah, there's many. There's plenty of opinions that are viable and and fit the narrative for what we're talking about. But for me, nothing has ever been more rock and roll and timeless than Appetite.
4: I was always confused, too, with Appetite when Axl would make that different voice, when he would go lower, you know?
0: Why did that confuse you? That's Range, homie.
4: I thought that was two different people. I didn't know Axl singing.
0: I mean, if you move forward...
1: But,
0: go ahead.
1: And what?
0: Pontificate. Go.
1: No, you were making a point. I interrupted you. I apologize.
0: No. It's all good. You move forward to the Use Your Illusion, records, the double album, and the musicality that came into that, and the sonic experience from November Rain, et cetera, their evolution was awesome until it all fell apart. But I read Slash's book. Have y'all read Slash's book? Very good.
1: No.
0: Very, very, very good. And I think it was Paradise City. Was it Sweet Child of Mine? I want to say it was Paradise City that they were driving back from a show from San Francisco to L.A. This was when they were brand new. And Slash was just playing a riff on an acoustic guitar, and Axl was like underneath the bench asleep, laying in the floor. And nobody knew that he was listening. And they got back to L.A., and he'd written Paradise City. I think it was Paradise City. It might have been Sweet Child.
1: Yeah, that's called talent.
0: A little bit.
1: By the way, Jay Swigert hits us up on Twitter, and he said, I went to see Kiss in 1979 in Birmingham, and there were people outside with signs reading, Knights in Satan's Service.
0: There you go.
1: That's it. So, you know, you can rock out, but you might have to sell your soul to do it. It's Marty McGee on ESPN Radio, the ESPN app, and the SEC Network.
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0: No, don't do it. Don't do it. 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Keep talking about hell. 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You cannot listen.
1: They're just trying to save us from...
0: They're
1: just trying to save
0: eternal
1: us
0: damnation.
1: From sin.
0: Yeah. But, again, so my wife and I watch an MTV Classic. And Alice Cooper was on there. We had this whole conversation. I told her the whole thing about that thing at my camp. And I'm sitting there watching Alice Cooper, and he's got the makeup on, and he's got the chains and all that stuff. I'm like, hey, you know, this guy was a musical theater major in college. Like, that's what he – Meatloaf, Bat Out of Hell. He was a musical theater major in college. He's just a theater nerd. And so, guess what? He did theatrical music.
1: I love this tweeter. Rarely do you hear that sentence come out of
0: theater. Yeah, I was going to say, Alice, those were great.
1: This is very funny. It just got sent by I Am Paul S. Boys, we were at a 12U baseball tournament outside Richmond, Virginia. The complex was named The Ark. Bible verses on the outfield walls. They talk about God's outreach during the seventh inning stretch. Praying pregame, and then immediately went into Enter Sandman during warmups.
0: Hey, whatever it takes.
1: Whatever it takes to get the boys ready.
0: Got to get ready. I remember when I moved to Traverse Rest, South Carolina, and I moved there, you know, I moved there halfway through high school. I remember junior high school. And the first home game that the Devil Dogs had, and the team came running down. We're kind of in Clemson territory. So the weather ran down the hill. So the team comes running down like the hill next to the little grandstand there. And they run through this paper, like, you know, the big paper sign and all that stuff. And I remember we had a guy, Bill, was kind of our guitar player. You know, we had the band, and then had the one guy played, like, the electric guitar. And he started playing Iron Man, like the Black Sabbath Iron Man. Bill Rhodes is his name. And I remember Hello Monday was in the newspaper. That local preachers had preached about it on Sunday. We're playing Black Sabbath at the Traverse Rest football game. We're all going to hell. And they never played Iron Man again. But, you know, I would have traded, honestly, I might have traded in Eternal Damnation to beat Berea that night. But yeah, so there you go. That's the greatest tweet. That's one of the greatest tweets of all time. Enter Sandman.
1: What are we at here in terms of break? We got like 3 minutes, Mikey.
0: We got 6 minutes.
1: Oh, we got to take this call.
0: Okay.
1: We got all right. Let's go out to Texas, the Lone Star State.
0: Oh, it's Ryan. Yeah, friend of the show.
1: Ryan, good morning. Welcome to Marty and McGee.
2: Hey, it's great to be back. Good timing. Hillbilly Headlines pastor coming in right after the great message from the ball field.
0: That's it.
2: So the Guns N' Roses album was so good that even people like in big cities of Rotan out here, that's the one we went to. George Strait is still great. I know, Ryan, you don't like Garth Brooks, but Brooks and Dunn, all that great country. But we would listen to the amazing Guns N' Roses album. My question, what is the greatest one-hit wonder? Is it Ice Ice Baby, Jump Around? What is the greatest one-hit wonder? What do y'all think?
1: Golly, that's a really hard one. I mean, Ice Ice Baby is up there. I would say Can't Touch This. I mean, MC Hammer had some other songs, but, you know, Can't Touch This.
0: Yeah, I would say, you know what? I think my answer would be Walking on Sunshine, Katrina and the Waves.
1: Do you remember the song One More Try by Tommy Two Tone or whatever his name was? That one comes to mind.
0: How about Take On Me, A-ha?
1: That's a good
0: one. Or Come On Eileen, Texas Midnight Runners. Like, you never heard anything out of it. But Walking on Sunshine, Katrina and the Waves, I read something recently that said it's made second only to Margaritaville for the song that has produced the most commercial money. Like, sold for commercials and used in movies and all that
1: stuff. I'd say Macarena's probably up there.
0: Yep.
1: Yeah, Ice Ice Baby is a really good one.
0: How about My Sharona?
1: Baby Got Back. Although Sir Mix-a-Lot had some jams.
0: Yeah, I think Macarena might be the answer.
1: I mean, that when I think of one-hit wonder, that one came to mind. So I would say Macarena's up there too. But it might be Ice Ice Baby, man. Like,
0: I think that I for whatever reason in my algorithm recently, Dale Earnhardt Jr. interviewing Vanilla Ice on his Download podcast has started popping up. And I don't know if that was recent or not, but he's been – but, yeah, but I would – yeah, Macarena. How about I'm Too Sexy, Right Said Fred. Never heard anything else out of them again. Who Let the Dogs Out? Who the hell did – who Let the Dogs Out?
1: Wasn't it 95 South? Was that who sang that? Or 95
0: no, Baja
1: South
0: Men.
1: Might have been Tootsie Roll.
0: The Baja Men did did Who Let the Dogs Out?
1: Yeah.
0: But no, these are there's a lot of them though. But it's
1: what was that Loof the Balloon song? Wasn't that?
0: Yeah, the 99 Luft Balloons, Nina.
1: What about our girl, Betty Davis Eyes? Not Taylor.
0: Kim Carnes.
1: Yeah,
0: Kim Carnes.
1: Yeah. That's right.
0: That was I'm going to date myself here. I remember on New Year's Eve listening to the countdown of the number one songs of the year. That would have been like 1981 or two. And I was so mad because Betty Davis Eyes was the number one song of the year. And I hated that song. I was 11 or 12 or 10, maybe 9.
1: That's a hammer, but, man. What are you talking about?
0: Yeah, it is a hammer. But not when I was a kid. I wanted it to be Hall & Oates. I want to be anybody other than that. I'm a sucker for – yeah, Mike C. just said countdown shows are the best. I'm a sucker for – we on Sirius XM, where we're on the air right now, I'm a sucker for on the 80s on 8.
1: With
0: Alan Hunter and Nina
1: first
0: and all
1: thing
0: that.
1: I do.
0: But they do the countdowns on the weekends. It'd be like, oh, this week in 1984. And I'm like, yeah. 1984, by the way, y'all talking about best rock album of all time? My favorite rock album of all time, Van Halen 1984, which gets us back to Hot for Teacher. That album's almost perfect. It is perfect. And then they broke up because that's how that goes, right? And now David Lee Roth is he's still performing, and if you look it up on Instagram, you'll realize that he needs to stop doing that.
1: John Oates, legendary lip fur.
0: Oh, yeah. Unbelievable.
1: That thing looked like Between the Hedges down there at the University of Georgia.
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8: In the late 1940s, Jay Mishner was on a plane flying down to a small island in the South Pacific. Through the first 40 years of his life, his goal had been to be happy and do what he wanted to do. But all that was about to change. He was out over the Pacific when he got lost in a storm. Mishner believed it was now hopeless. Flying just above the wave top, searching desperately, the pilot suddenly saw the island, came in and landed. When Mishner got out of the plane, he kissed the ground. He walked the whole length of the runway, thinking about how he had almost died. That night, standing on that runway, he looked at the stars in the heavens and told God, "Thank you." He said, "From this moment on, I promise you, God, I'm going to live my life for something more than me. I'm going to make a difference." While he was there on that island, he started to write the book, South Pacific. He would later write Hawaii, Return to Paradise, Texas, and others. He became involved in political, social, and economic issues. He may not have started until he was 40, but God gave him another 50 years to write, and he died when he was 90. Maybe it's never too late to decide to give your life to something bigger than yourself. You can make a difference starting today. That's something to think about. I'm Bob Long with St. Luke's Methodist Church.
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14: Hello there. I'm Mark Robbins. 4-1, the United States defeats Paraguay to open group play at the World Cup on Friday. Loud and proud sellout crowd in Los Angeles watched Team USA take care of business. Now, next up for the U.S., Friday against Australia. That'll be in Seattle. Tonight, Game 5 of the NBA Finals. The Knicks trying to win a championship for the first time since 1973. It's the longest drought in NBA history. And ESPN Radio's Chris Canty says the Knicks are going to quench their thirst with plenty of champagne.
15: Think about it. Right after they won Game 3 against the Atlanta Hawks, right after they won their third game in the Hawks series, they won their fourth game by 50. The series against the Sixers, right after they got their third win in the series, they got the fourth win by 30. The Cavs series, after their third win, they got their fourth win by 37. The Spurs are going to get destroyed on Saturday night.
14: That's Chris Canty, co-host of ESPN Radio's Unsportsmanlike. 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Major League Baseball Friday, Milwaukee's Jacob Mizorowski throws a complete game one-hitter, striking out 15 against the Phillies. The Brewers win 6-0. This on the first year anniversary of Mizorowski's Major League Baseball debut.
15: Hey, it's your resident Super Bowl champ, Chris Canty. Coming up Monday, from the finals to the Stanley Cup, and of course, mandatory minicamps. I'll react to it all in my Upon Further Review at 7 a.m. Eastern. 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

0: Good morning, it's Anna Lynn. If the rooster's crowing, it's time for Marty and McGee.
1: I've been down the Mississippi.
2: 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And we told you about our second guest who's going to join us right now, Joe Castiglione, former, which is weird to say. Is it official, Joe, now? Or are you the former Oklahoma athletic director or current athletic director emeritus? what do we officially call you?
3: So, just call me, man. That's all I care about. it's a transition to AD Emeritus. I'm still going to stay on working on some special projects for the university, our stadium project. We've got a big entertainment district that is underway here in Norman and Cleveland County, right in the center of Oklahoma. And why that's relevant is it includes a brand new arena where our men's and women's basketball teams and gymnastics will compete, plus a lot of other events that will be brought to the area. And then I'm going back to the classroom. I've taught for 12 years here on campus, and next year I'm going to be teaching a sports business class. Surprise.
2: Yeah.
4: I want
2: to take that class.
4: When you achieve, when you ascend to the point where you're an emeritus, buddy, you've made it. You did it.
3: Marty, I'm going to have you come along with me because a lot of people don't understand what that is. But hearing you say it, it really has a special ring to it.
4: Well, that is one reason why we wanted to have you on today, because your incredible body of work at the University of Oklahoma, you have been in every growth and evolution era in the last 20, 25 years in collegiate athletics, including the one that we're currently in that feels like the wild, wild west. And you and I were chatting this week about everything that's going on in collegiate athletics, because I just value your opinion so deeply. You have such great perspective and a measured approach to trying to look at all the angles. So when you look at what's going on at Texas Tech, with Brendan Sorsby and, you know, the NCAA disallowing him the opportunity to play college football, and then in this era, universities, or in this case, according to Texas Tech, Brendan and his legal team did this on their own outside of the scope of the school, filed suit, they get an injunction, and now he is eligible to play. Starting in the third game of the season. When you look at this, how do you analyze it and what it means for collegiate athletics, Joe?
3: Well, Marty, I'm sure you both are already tired of talking about it. I'm sure a lot of people are tired of listening to people talk about it. But the reason it's such a big topic, or at least part of the reason, is it's potentially a watershed moment for college sports, of course, but maybe all of sports, because I'm not sure we've seen a situation where someone has bet multiple times on a sport in which they're playing and bet on their own team while they were a member of the team. And we have had a lot of rules that have been up for discussion, debate, court cases, and we can analyze those. But this is different. And the reason it's different, one, we certainly have all agreed to it. Every sport entity has agreed to it, not just college sports.

0: hard for people, you know, some people to understand. We're not just criticizing one individual. We're talking about a massive moment.
1: Joe, talk to us about that balance of, you know, what we're hearing is, and I've said this before, I like Brennan. I spent time with him last fall. I think I like him as a person. I want him to get help. But what's that balance you have to walk? And you had to multiple times at Oklahoma over the years about someone has troubles and the responsibility of helping that young person work through that and become a better grown up. But then also what you have to take care of administratively and quite frankly, optically in an athletic department. How do you walk that balance?
0: It's always tricky, Ryan. Case by case, of course. We're administrators, teachers, mentors, coaches, staff that help young people grow. This is an enormous transition, transformational period in their life. And I know today's world with the way compensation and we're hearing all these different things, there are athletes having to grow up super fast. Sure, they've been exposed to more things growing up than many others might have been over decades, but it's still a maturation process. And we understand when we go into having these jobs, we're going to help people. We're going to help people grow, become a better version of themselves. And along the way, they're going to make mistakes. They just are. I mean, that's just part of it. And we have to be there to help them fail forward, to learn from those mistakes. And depending on the mistakes that are made, guys, we all know, we've grown up in this, there are different sets of consequences for different types of mistakes. It's not that you're picking and choosing anybody individual, but hopefully in a world that we're in, we're consistent with the way that we uphold the values of the programs that we represent and or the rules that we've all written, voted on, whatever, to abide by. And, you know, over time, like you said, we've had all kinds of situations that have challenged us, but we're also in a world where if people do make mistakes, they learn, consequences have been vetted, they deserve a second chance. And I think we all realize we've been part of deciding in many of those cases that they deserve second chances, even if some people don't think so. We're just not dealing in a perfect world. This one is not necessarily taking it out and saying a person doesn't deserve a second chance. It's just that, you know, we're watching something happen in real time where it doesn't appear to be any consequences yet. And I think we got to underscore yet for this kind of situation. And we realize what you described, Marty did at least, at the outset, where the case is and the person and his lawyers brought it to a court. There's still a decision to be made within the university whether he ever gets on the field or not.
2: What was your expectation when athlete empowerment and NIL portal, et cetera, really came into being the last several years as the leader of a very prominent athletic department with very prominent athletes and coaches, championship athletes and coaches, future professional athletes? What was your expectation for what that would look like, and how has reality compared?
0: Marty, I'm going to separate my hope and my expectation. I wish they were enjoined. But we have to go back and think about the moment where all of this transitioned. And we, days before NIL and the transfer portal, at least the transfer portal as it was defined in July of 2021, just happened right after we heard the Supreme Court make judgment on a case that the NCAA brought to them over another advantage that had been created over the last several years prior, called Alston. And the reason it was called Alston is that was part of the lawsuit that drove that change, where we were able to give athletes up

0: $6,000 toward expenses related to their education, on top of scholarships and cost of attendance. So when that case was rendered, the work that had been done prior to NIL coming into being was just tabled, cast to a side. So we launched NIL without any guardrails, without any real defining moments. And then you had the backdrop of various states starting to pass their own laws, which made this really never get off on the right foot. And it's only gotten worse since. Even with the House settlement, that part, I would say, gave us some hope that temporarily we would have a structure. It wasn't ever going to be perfect. We knew that. But at least it would provide a structure where we could bifurcate what athletes are making from compensation and then let them get in the real world and see what markets would actually provide, you know, for their license, you know, for their name, image, and likeness. And so that never really materialized at all what we had hoped. I know we're talking about it. I know people are submitting deals to the CSC. I get all of that. But what's going on outside of all that is just, you know, really another example of how we are just, you know, in the wrong lane at the moment. And we're trying through our work in Washington, D.C. to hopefully get some help so we can bring some structure. I mean, just like we're talking about in the Sorsby case, and forget the name of the person involved, it's a rule that we're trying to enforce. And you name that rule or other rules over the last several years where people think it's great to have them, they'll rail about needing rules. But as soon as the rule applies to them instead of others, they're running to their local court or attorney general to get a stay or a temporary restraining order or some type of injunction. So we're really, it's bigger than NIL, Marty. It's just our situation is really reeling at the moment.
1: Joe Castiglione joining us now. We'll get you out of here on this, Athletic Director Emeritus. The Sooners have a pretty big baseball game today. One of my enduring images of you, Joe, is you with your arm around Skip Johnson and y'all headed to the bus after losing to Ole Miss in the national championship out in Omaha. Now the Sooners have another chance. It's good job by you, by the way, with the hire, but it's pretty remarkable what Skip has done with that program, isn't it?
0: Phenomenal. And if you've ever been around Skip, you know he is just the greatest guy to be around in addition to watching his prowess as a baseball coach. He's been in these situations before many times, you know, through his years at Texas before he joined us. Yes, that he was a longtime pitching coach at Texas under Augie Garrido. He was with us a year before our opening occurred and we hired him. But he's the kind of guy that players just want to be around and play for. And you see the kind of experience develop because he's very intentional about developing his players, the mindset that goes with it. And we've gotten guys that have been struggling during the course of the year, maybe had injuries, they've stepped up and had some magical moments. The last couple of weeks, winning the regional at Georgia Tech and then last week at Kansas. So we're really excited. We've played Alabama this year. We know how great a team they are and well-coached they are. It'll be one heck of a game at the Schwab this afternoon.
1: You go on the road, meet number two team in the country, and then go on the road and beat Kansas in their first ever Super Regional. That is literally circling the Schooners. So it's I'm curious to see what they do. But hey, thank you for the time and the insight, genuinely. And I we say it on this show all the time. Everybody wants a czar of college sports. Our vote is for you, bud.
0: Well, you're very kind, very thankful. I love everything. I've been part of college sports for the vast majority of my life, and so all I want to do is try to contribute to make it better. But can we get 20 more seconds, Ryan? Because I texted Marty a couple, 3 weeks ago, whatever it was, and you were wearing a Smokey and the Bandit T-shirt. And I picked up on that right away. The reason I picked up on that is because early in my life, I worked for Jackie Gleason, Sheriff Buford T. Justice. And so I really caught my eye. So if you're a big fan of Smokey and the Bandit, I just want to say, booyah, man. I am too.
1: Hey, one of my proudest moments of my life as a parent was the other night. I asked my daughter what she wanted for dinner, and she says she wanted the Diablo sandwich and the Dr. Pepper, and I go, my job here is done. So there you go. Thank you, Joe.
0: Thank you all.
1: All right, appreciate you, man. I mean, just so much insight, and we're going to break it down and look into it because I think there was a lot there to process. It's Marty McGee on ESPN Radio, the ESPN app, and the SEC Network. Heroes
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1: And the show before. My dad, Dr. McGee, the legend, he was in like Aspen or somewhere. And it was for, it might have been an NCAA meeting. And it was during the summertime. It was like a ski resort, but it was during the summer. It was kind of low key. And there was an art gallery in the lobby of the resort. And dad was just kind of walking around the art gallery. And there were these kind of scraggly looking dudes in there looking at art. He just talking to them, said, nicest bunch of guys ever. And he said, one guy in particular, I couldn't even see his face. And he was the nicest guy talking about art. And dad said, those guys left. And he was talking to the little curator, and she was a nervous wreck. And he's like, well, you okay? And she's like, yeah. She goes, do you know who that was? He's like, no. And my dad called to tell me the story. He's like, yeah, there were something about roses or something. I was like, Guns N' Roses? And my dad was looking at art with Guns N' Roses. It was Slash.
17: That guy over there just shredding that Les Paul, just ripping it.
1: Yeah.
17: Just ripping it, dude.
1: Yeah. November Rain is one of the most overproduced songs in the history of rock and roll, but that video when Slash is standing in front of the church playing the solo is, oh, what a legendary shot.
17: Go Vols.
1: Go Vols.
17: Yeah, buddy.
1: In the cold November rain.
17: I mean, that music video was a movie.
1: Oh, yeah.
17: Like 10 minutes long.
1: Yeah. And had like...
17: And nobody complained.
1: Nobody complained. But that shot of him, just, oh, they're at a wedding, and all of a sudden Slash is in the middle of a desert in front of an old church and just throwing down, and like in the power stance.
17: Yep.
1: Playing that guitar solo. I was like, that's when you know you're cool. I remember Conan O'Brien used to do stuff, and he would throw up the web address. You know, send us your pictures of so-and-so, and he would say www.conanobrien, and it'd say /, and it would be Slash's headshot. But hey, Joe Castiglione, I mean, one of the all-time gentlemen and just a smart guy, and it was a good call by you to call him, because the perspective he has is someone who has worked in that athletic department. In a legendarily successful athletic department in Oklahoma, and has worked there since the 1980s. And his perspective on everything that has happened is it's one of one. I mean, people don't have these jobs that long, and he'd been in that position for decades. And it's just his perspective on it, and you could hear it in his voice, couldn't you? Like what are we doing? And we could hear it in Greg Sankey's voice a week ago, Cohen.
17: Yeah, I mean, I think that these brilliant minds who were foundational leaders in building the behemoth that is collegiate athletics. I mean, you look at Sankey. We said it on the show last week or 2 weeks ago. Right now, the Big Ten are the kings of college football. They've won 3 consecutive national titles. But look at the SEC just won the golf national championship, the Women's College World Series national championship. They got a great opportunity to win baseball the next couple weeks here. And all of these men and women who have been in those positions for a long time are exasperated right now. They're tired. And they want clarity and those guardrails Joe talked about.
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31: FC, the U.S. now heading to Seattle for a second group match. That'll be Friday afternoon against Australia. The Aussies will open up play at midnight against Turkey. That'll be right after Game 5 of the NBA Finals, in which the Knicks lead that series 3-1. Can they wrap up a championship tonight? We'll find out. 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West Virginia, North Carolina opened up the College World Series with wins on Friday. 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
33: Yeah, baby.
1: Yeah. Come on.

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1: The Spurs scored 76 points in a half and lost.
0: I quit watching. Like, no offense to our friends who work really, really hard on this broadcast, but I quit watching.
1: 30 points.
0: Right. By the way, did you see Taylor Swift at the game?
1: I did.
0: Taylor Swift went to the game, and she had that. It was a blue shirt with orange font, like the Knicks colors. But all the shirt said was Stevie Nicks.
1: Yeah.
0: K-N-I-C-K-S.
1: How many Swifties are screen printing those things right now?
0: It was genius. And my daughter, who isn't a Knicks fan at all, likes the Hornets just because we live here. And not even that big of a Taylor Swift fan, but worships Stevie Nicks. Worships her. And one of those T-shirts is headed to the house.
1: Yep.
0: I mean, why not? But that was just but the whole Knicks thing is fascinating to me because, like after they won the first two games, like literally everyone in New York was like, "Well, who deserves to have a ring?" Like fan wise, and I also feel like it's one of the great bandwagon deals of all time. Like people love the Knicks. But all of a sudden, like I'm like, where the hell have y'all been? Like people that, like some of these celebrities that are suddenly Knicks fans, because it's a chance to look cool. But Ben Stiller and Chalamet, and they've been courtside, like come hell or high water.
1: I know this much: if the Knicks do close this thing out, right,
0: yeah,
1: and become world champions, Josh Hart better buy OG a Rolly or something.
0: Yeah.
1: Because Josh Hart missed a gimme. And after the game in his press address, he did say, like, thank God, man. He saved me a lifetime of ridicule.
0: Yeah.
1: But, the end of that game was just wild with De'Aaron Fox deciding to take it to the rack instead of pull it out and run off some clock and more than likely get fouled. I mean, almost certainly get fouled. And he has taken a lot of heat about that. His coach had his back. But this Knicks team is pretty fascinating to me. I've always enjoyed Jalen Brunson because he's a grinder. He's made himself into an elite superstar player. And you know, OG comes over, he gets traded for RJ Barrett, and you know, the next thing you know, he's a star in New York. And Big Cat, you know, in the game the other night, he has two fouls before you can even, I mean, he hadn't even started sweating yet. And so they had to make a lot of adjustments, and they were just getting blown out. They're getting boat raced. And Big Cat, I don't think has gotten enough credit, and he may have. I don't spend a lot of time researching such things, but the defensive play he made late in that game to tip the ball right at the end of the game, they put him on the ball during the inbounds, and, I mean, he's 7 foot plus and a wingspan, you know, like a condor, and was able to get a hand on the ball, and that was critical in them being able to come back and win that game too. And so – just an unbelievable comeback, historic comeback, and now they're on the doorstep. We'll see if they're able to close it out. Wemby is very confident that the Spurs can come back. And look, the Spurs have proven that they can play. I mean, they have been up. I mean, they have gotten off to these very fast starts and built leads that they just couldn't build upon or sustain. But, man, tonight should be electric down there, and I can't wait to see what happens. But it seems like it's destiny that the Knicks are going to do it.
0: Well, you mentioned it. It was 1973 was the last time the Knicks won it all. They defeated the Lakers. And I just was looking at this. There were 16 future basketball Hall of Famers involved in that series. And for the Lakers, they had Wilt Chamberlain, Jerry West, Gail Goodrich, and Pat Riley. There were two, both of the head coaches, Red Holtzman and Bill Sharman, are in the Hall of Fame. There were two officials, two referees that are in the Hall of Fame that were in that series. But the Knicks had Willis Reed, Walt Frazier, Earl Monroe, Phil Jackson, and then Bill Bradley, who also, by the way, was a highly esteemed United States senator for a few decades. 16 Hall of Famers in one NBA Finals. I mean, and names that we still know now, and they haven't played in a while.
1: I never knew this.
0: So there you go.
1: I just looked
0: including
1: this up
0: the logo.
1: I just looked this up on the internet. I didn't know this. I should. I'm sure it's been said on SportsCenter and Inside the NBA and all of our shows ad nauseum. There's only one team that's ever come back from a 3-1 deficit in the NBA Finals.
0: Who was that?
1: The LeBron Cavs.
0: Oh, yeah.
1: That's wild. I just love
0: that. Wild. Yeah, that's crazy.
1: 2016 NBA Finals when the Cavs beat the Golden State Warriors and LeBron ran down and did the block and the whole thing. Wow.
0: And the first.
1: Right, well, how about we learned y'all this morning?
0: Yeah, the first NBA Championship Series. 1947. So that's a lot of time to have only had 1-3-1, and all those were seven game series, but that's a lot of time to only have one comeback from that. But it does feel different, right? I keep going back to 2004 and the Yankees and the Red Sox and the legendary ALCS, and it was like, I mean, and you know this, I was a Red Sox fan, but I just remember. Even when the Red Sox were down three games to the Yankees, it still felt like you didn't feel defeated, and that's how the Spurs looked to me, to Wimby's point. And why wouldn't they be? If you know you should have already won one other game, probably won a couple of them. You know that you can do it, but it's just
1: that's a really that one the other night is a really tough way to.
0: Yep,
1: it is very deflating. And everybody wants to, you know, it's always interesting how we as sports fans, all of us are guilty of this. We look at one play or two plays as the thing that should be criticized. And I think the reason that De'Aaron Fox is getting a lot of static is because it was a mental decision, not like a physical, you know, turnover or something like that. It was a mental decision to go to the rim and instead of pulling it out. But his coach did have his back. He said he's going to have the basketball in his hands at the end of the game just like he always does, and he'll deliver. So he'll have that opportunity. We'll see, man. But thrilling finals. The games have been awesome. And it being in New York and not just – certainly the Knicks being one of the two teams and that fan base being starved for a championship and have gone through years of futility and a few close calls back, you know, in the MJ era 90s with Starks and Ewing and Oak Tree and Anthony Mason and all those guys, but never got it done. And here they are on the doorstep. But you not only have the biggest media market in the world, you also have the largest global like star in Wembanyama. I mean, him and Luka are global stars, and so you have one of those guys who's so young and so talented, so gifted as one of the stars in the finals. I mean, it's a thrilling series, and obviously they got a win tonight. We'll see.
0: Well, What Wembanyama did for us was he gave us the moment of view on the court in San Antonio. That's the most important thing.
1: Oh, man, they love me down there.
0: Yeah. And by the way, so I mean, we're talking about Wemby and we're talking about the chances. And this is what he had to say about coming back from 3-1.
2: I know you take one game at a time, but I would imagine in order to attack that game the way you need to, your group needs to believe that they can still do this. The other night, you said that the loss would either divide you or bring you together. 2 days later, do you have a better sense of whether or not the group actually thinks they can pull this off?
3: Yeah, absolutely. Yeah, everybody knows we're going to do it. But I don't know if I agree with you. I feel like we need to isolate that one game and take it one game at a time. I think it'd be a mistake to waste our energy on multiple games. It's one game at a time.
0: One game at a time. That was a really nice way of eventually getting to the all-time sports cliche, Marty. We got to take it one game at a time.
1: One play at a time.
0: That's what they got to do. Yeah, one play at a time, one game at a time. Put one foot in front of the other, and maybe you can come back and win this thing. All right, speaking of people who spend their lives living one day at a time, one moment at a time, one step at a time, hillbilly
1: one
0: headlines are straight ahead. 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
1: right in front of church. You ain't lying.
0: Right in front of church.
1: In the dust.
0: Oh, yeah. Them tumbleweeds and rock and roll.
1: This was Meanwhile, some devil stuff here.
2: That you need somebody, or don't you think that you need someone? Don't you think that you need somebody?
0: Yeah, this song had like nine parts to it. Yeah. And somebody, and at the wedding, like she died.
3: I'm so surprised I remembered that line, but maybe I shouldn't.
0: It doesn't surprise me one bit. It's Marty McGee, by the way, on ESPN Radio, the ESPN app, SEC Network, presented by Progressive Insurance. 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Yeah. I'm telling you.
4: You're not the only one.
0: Yeah, if that song had come out in the 70s. Yeah, that song came out in the 70s or 80s, and that preacher would have told me if I played it backwards. Exactly. If you play the record backwards, there'd be a message from the devil.
1: Speaking of messages from the devil,
0: yeah.
1: It's time for Hillbilly Headlines.
5: Hey, y'all, this is Coach Joe. Since these two jokers, Marty and McGee, won't let me in their pickup truck, I'm going to have to do the next best thing. That's right. It's time for Hillbilly Headlines. Go Tigers.
1: Yeah. All right, we're going to start in Ohio because I like this little headline here. This was 2 days ago, according to the UPI, sheriff's deputies in Ohio, were called to a residence to round up a herd of eight loose goats, but one of the animals jumped onto the roof of an SUV and subsequently escaped.
0: Oh.
1: The Butler County Sheriff's Office said in a Facebook post that deputies were called to a home on Oxford Middletown Road where seven adult goats and one juvenile goat.
0: Oh.
1: One juvenile goat were found trespassing in the backyard. Quote, the homeowners confirmed the goats did not belong there, and deputies contacted the rightful owners, the post said. Despite extensive negotiations involving snacks and coaxing, the goats were reluctant to leave their newly claimed residence. The deputies were eventually able to round up seven of the goats and return them home. Quote, however, one particularly stubborn suspect escaped custody, jumped off the roof of an SUV, and fled into a nearby wooded area.
0: He gone.
6: Now, is he the goat?
1: White-tailed goat. What?
6: Would he be the goat?
0: Yeah, it's the goat right there.
1: I mean, definitely
0: athletic. For LeBron MJ, this is the goat.
1: The white male goat with brown markings on the right side of his face was described as, quote, short, extremely stubborn, and highly mischievous. Anyone who spots the fugitive goat is being asked to contact the sheriff's office. Shoot! Quote, he is not considered dangerous, but he may be armed with an attitude, officials wrote.
0: Armed with an attitude. That sounds like an album title right there. That's my Marty McGee, Armed with an Attitude. I want to know about juvenile goats. So if the goats are caught, does like the juvenile goat to like, go like
1: yeah.
0: Goat,
1: oh, yeah.
0: Goat juvie hall?
1: Yeah, he's got to go to juvie. What do you call, aren't they called kids?
0: Yes.
1: Little goats are called kids?
0: Yeah.
1: That's apropos. I mean, he's a juvie.
0: I found a picture the other day, a Polaroid picture of my grandfather, Marshall Cadell.
1: Did you
0: World War
1: it?
0: II hero. And it was a picture. When I was in college, he sent me a picture. He wrote me a letter. And then at the end of the letter, he goes, if you run out of money, sell this picture for food. And he had my grandma take a picture of him in, like, jorts, standing with a couple of goats. And all he wrote on the Polaroid picture on the white part at the bottom was, Papa. So there you go, goats.
6: Have you guys ever seen the videos of, like, some goats that if you scare them, they'll fall over? Yeah.
1: Oh, yeah.
6: Is that all goats or just some goats?
0: Yeah, no,
1: that's
0: freeze.
1: That's just one little breed, yeah.
6: Oh, okay.
1: They're funny as hell, though.
0: They are funny as hell. No, my Instagram algorithm sometimes is just completely eaten up with nothing but goats screaming at people. And they sound like people like being tortured. It's hilarious. All right, let's take it on down to Wisconsin. Bizarre speed limit baffles drivers, but officials claim it will make you slow down. Wisconsin County has set one area speed limit to 17.3 miles per hour in an eye-catching move aimed at jolting drivers into staying alert in a high-traffic work zone. Let them work, let them live, Marty. Officials in Outagamie County rolled out the unusual speed limit at the county's recycling and solid waste center, where a constant flow of trucks, contractors, and residents is busy. County leaders say they picked 17.3. Why? An official said, because it makes you pause. It makes you look twice. And it makes you slow down. So 17.3, and there's literally a white sign, black font, speed limit, 17.3.
3: How do you... That would be difficult to distinguish. I guess you just keep her on 17 and hope you're not at 17.7.
0: Yeah. 17.4. You're getting you a traffic ticket. But I appreciate the
6: What do you think a ticket costs for going 0.4 over the speed limit?
0: Yeah. Mm. Yeah. The same as if you went 40 miles an hour over speed limit. Man, it's been a minute since I've been in court for a speeding ticket.
3: Knock on wood, buddy.
0: Yeah, I was coming back from, I was driving a University of Tennessee official van. We were coming back from a game at Memphis when we found out Johnny Majors was being fired, and we got pulled over, and I was driving. And I came back to see a judge, and the judge goes, I can't even believe you wasted your time by driving over here from Knoxville to do this. And that's how that ended. So I did not have a reduction in penalty.
3: I figure we should probably wrap her up here in Florida.
0: Of course.
3: We're going to go to Brevard County.
0: Oh, yeah.
3: A Palm Bay man has been arrested after he showed up to a traffic stop and pretended to be the driver's lawyer.
0: Okay.
3: According to the Brevard County... I'd do that for you. According to the Brevard County Sheriff's Office.
6: You got pulled over in the van? Yeah.
0: Yeah. Where were
3: you? I'd chill up there in my, you know, in my dad's suit and be your legal representation.
0: I appreciate that.
3: Morgan and Morgan.
0: Morgan and Morgan.
3: In an arrest warrant affidavit, deputies said the traffic stop happened back in April along Interstate 95 shortly before 3 a.m.
0: Okay.
3: Quote.
0: Dang.
3: During the stop, shocking development, a controlled substance was located within the vehicle.
0: What?
3: And in the driver's purse, the affidavit reads.
0: Really?
3: After advising the driver of their Miranda rights and beginning a post-Miranda interview, the defendant arrived on scene. The defendant, later identified as Derek Shoffus, 30, came up to the stop and was identified by the driver as her attorney, deputies explained. Oh. They also said the driver refused to speak with the responding deputy any longer, instead referring to him as, quote, her lawyer. In fact, Shoffus had shown up wearing a full suit and tie, asking about legal procedures, the existence of probable cause, and even trying to negotiate a deal for the driver, the affidavit reveals. Investigator, Shoffus claimed to be bar certified and licensed to practice in both Florida and Georgia, but when asked for proof, he said he didn't have any documentation on him.
0: You got to take my word for it. I'm a lawyer.
3: Yeah. I'm wearing a suit and tie.
0: Yeah.
3: A check of the vehicle's information confirmed Shoffus was not, in fact, an attorney, though it did show he'd been arrested last year on a charge of DUI.
0: Oh.
3: Quote, I asked the driver how she knew Shoffus, and she advised it was through a friend. She had spoken with him in the past, and
0: lawyer
3: he told her he was a lawyer.
0: This show
3: she felt she needed a lawyer, so she called him.
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26: 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WWLSE Sports Animal, Tyler Adams, T-Bag with you guys on this beautiful Saturday morning. We'll be with you until 11 a.m., and then we will hand the baton off to Matt Meyer with the bottom line from 11 to 1. And then from 1 to 3, it's Sports Animal Live, Unadvised Edition. Preston Poole and T-Bag, myself, will be with you from 1 to 3 p.m., so we'll be getting after it all day long. So, coming up on the show today, we got some World Cup talk, some Brennan Sorsby, NBA Finals talk, San Antonio Spurs. It is a Game 5 game day, and you can listen to that game here on 98.1 FM via ESPN Radio. 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
28: This weekend, you just love the word, don't you? This weekend, oh, blessed weekend, would be June 12th, 13th, and 14th. Almost halfway through June already we are. If you're celebrating anything of any significance whatsoever, then a happy, happy to you. So many birthdays gone, but not forgotten. All that white boy fro, Brad Delp, born in 1951, Boston lead singer.

0: weekend. Party on, Wayne. Still alive and well as far as we know. Curtis, you and I were just talking about this guy the other day. He snuck up on us again. Former Thunder great Earl Watson is 47. He came to Oklahoma City with the team in 2008. Starting guard for P.J. Carlissimo, who was fired. Well, because Earl Watson was a starting point guard, along with being 1-12. And they had just drafted Russell Westbrook. So they were like, we got to find somebody to coach this team who will play Russell Westbrook and not Earl Watson.
1: Earl Watson did not want to be here.
0: Earl Watson.
1: He was one of those guys.
0: Like,
1: I don't want to be in Oklahoma City.
0: Right. And he was not?
1: No, not here very long.
0: Stick with the NBA. The original OG 3-and-D wing. Mr. Bruce Bowen is 55. Nice bow ties. He was with the Spurs when,
2: Timber.
0: And all those guys were winning rings down there. Won 3 rings. With the San Antonio Spurs. Let's say NBA and say happy birthday to Jalen's daddy. Rick Brunson's 54, along with being Jalen's father. He has one of the more interesting and circuitous basketball careers ever. Began in Australia before a couple G League stops. It wasn't called the G League back then. It was called something else. What was it?
1: The D League.
0: The D League. That's right.
1: It was different letter. Right.
0: And he had stops in Quad Cities and Connecticut before a season with Portland. Then he headed overseas again to the Philippines, played professionally in the Philippines, before returning to Connecticut, and then finally sticking in the league with the Knicks, Celtics, back to the Knicks, back to Portland, Chicago, Toronto, back to Chicago, back overseas to Italy for a minute, before closing out his career with the Clippers, Supersonics, and Rockets.
2: Damn!
0: I mean, that's a lot of traveling around to play. Post-playing days, became a coach, wound up all over the place with 6 stops in the league, G League, and high school. He was in high school before landing in New York. And, you know, it's like kind of one of those college things.
1: Yeah.
0: You hire the daddy when you want the son.
1: He's on his second coaching staff.
0: The Knicks looked down to Jersey, and they were like, Rick Brunson, this high school coach in New Jersey. Well, he was a Knick, too.
1: He was on the last Knicks finals team.
0: Yeah. And they were like, if we got him to come here, you know, in Dallas, they don't want to pay his son.
1: Yeah.
0: What if we could lure him and... As Paul Harvey would say, now you know the rest. Hire the daddy, the son may come along with him.
1: And the Knicks fired Tom Thibodeau. You know who didn't lose his job? Rick Brunson.
0: Rick Brunson. That's exactly right.
1: He was there within, never left.
0: I wonder if any father and son have ever won rings together on an NBA championship team. I don't know.
1: That's a great question.
0: I don't know. We'll look that up. All right, well, happy birthday, Rick Brunson. I mean, listen, you're already living your best life. Rick Hoffman is 56. Actor was outstanding as Lewis on Suits. Any Suits fans among you?
1: We watched, like, part of the first season when it was all the rage on, and, you know, it was one of those shows that when it aired, nobody watched it. But then, you know, there's a whole Meghan Markle phenomenon, and then Netflix put it on, and people were like, oh, this is a great show, and it's been on for 10 years, but no... But people loved it, so we got through, like, there's, like, 40 episodes a season. I mean, it's like Gunsmoke from back in the day. Like, it would take you 5 years to watch all the episodes.
0: I got caught up in a weekend of it with Madge Benton one
1: time.
0: They're
1: not bad.
0: We went through about 20 episodes, I think.
1: It's not. It's brain can. It's not anything like rocket science.
0: Lewis is kind of like the seedy guy who's got, he's got issues.
1: Well,
0: but if you need something done, Lewis is the guy who's not afraid to go on the dirty side of the street for you. Very interesting character. Very, very, played him very, very well.
1: He's the guy with the slick back hair, right? No?
0: Not a lot of hair. He didn't have a lot of hair. He's kind of a little bit heavier set guy.
1: Oh, I know who you're talking about. Yeah.
0: No, it was one of those shows where that I really generally don't like, where everybody's got a witty line, no matter what's said. Witty line. Everybody has something to say. But Lewis was really, really kind of genuine. Happy birthday to that guy. Tim Allen, 73. First met him doing stand-up before becoming Tim the Tool Man Taylor in Home Improvement. Then Buzz Lightyear, of course.
3: To infinity and beyond.
0: He's back in your life
1: now. He's getting another big paycheck.
0: Mm-hmm. And then, of course, I loved him as Santa in the Santa Claus.
4: I know you're Scott Calvin. You know you're Scott Calvin. So let's make this simple. I say name, you say Scott Calvin. Name?
5: Chris Kringle.
0: Mm-hmm. Yeah, that goes on for a while. Very frustrating to the police officer. Chris Evans is 45. Before he got the Captain America gig in the Marvel Universe, he got to play a superhero in another deal. He was the Human Torch in the first couple Fantastic Four movies. Also showed up in the holiday classic Red One with The Rock. Have you seen that?

0: I like that. An excellent. That's a jukebox.
1: That is
0: jukebox
1: the least
0: kind of
1: sad
0: song.
1: Song that T-Bag's ever picked out from a country.
2: I almost picked a sad song. Yeah, but then I decided not to.
0: Thank
1: I'm
0: you.
1: Glad you picked that one.
0: We'll need that today. This isn't a sad song either. Buddy Carlos is 76. Looked like a science teacher. Played the drums for Cheap Trick.
3: I want you to want me.
0: Here's Buddy. There he is.

0: They'll be here in concert soon.
1: Yes. Without Bunny Carlos, he was kicked out of the band a few years back.
0: You will hardly notice.
1: You won't notice
0: the
1: difference. It's Rick Nielsen's son, who's now the drummer, and he's really good. He's like a really good drummer.
0: All right.
1: And I will tell you, he's got one of the greatest deals in rock and roll, Bunny Carlos. When Cheap Trick goes on tour, he still makes money. If Cheap Trick puts an album out, he still makes money.
0: It's like Charles Barkley talking about being fired by ESPN. He's like, they fire me, they still have to pay me my entire contract. I encourage them to
2: fire
0: me.
2: He told them, because I guess people are, as we thought, now that they're not on TNT, they're on a Disney platform, and it was when he did the Cardi B joke.
1: And since she's got Cardi D's.
2: Mm-hmm. Right, which was an incredible, like, viral moment for that, which is something ESPN's needed on their shows. Yeah, people were like, oh, I don't know if you can do that. And he's like, okay, fire me. I'm going to get paid.
0: I dare you.
1: Yeah. Hey, Hulu's also a Disney property. You should see some of the movies that are there.
2: Yeah.
1: Oh, awesome. They got nudity, violence. It's so un-Disney-like.
0: Mm-hmm.
1: It's awesome.
0: Well, all right. Hey, Rivers Cuomo is 56, lead singer of The Weezer. If you ever hear this on the jukebox, turn and look at the door because I probably just walked in.
1: Is this your walk-up music?
0: I just have about two or three jukebox songs. This and Cakes, Short Skirt, Long Jacket. Nice. And Jason Mewes is 52. He is the J of Jay and Silent Bob. It's the weekend, so why not? Have yourself some fun.
3: Smoking weed, doing coke, drinking beers, rolling fatties, smoking blunts. Who smokes the blunts? We smoke the blunts.
0: Love those guys.
1: Have you ever seen him in real life? He doesn't look anything like that guy.
0: He looks exactly like him. He doesn't have a hat on and long hair anymore.
1: Yeah, he doesn't have a hat. Yeah, and I just don't recognize him.
0: If he was standing next to you at the airport,
1: I would never recognize
0: unless
1: him.
0: Unless he said something really dirty.
1: Yeah, if he started just breaking into that, no, I know who it was.
0: No, he just looks, he's just a guy.
1: Yeah, he's just a guy.
0: Uh-huh, he's not wearing, yep, no, he's not standing next to a guy in a trench coat.
1: Yeah, who doesn't talk.
0: Who doesn't talk, exactly right. Birthday hotness, happy birthday to Diablo Cody's 40, Academy Award-winning stripper, who wrote Juno, love the stripper. Love her writing skills. And then she created United States of Terror. I don't know anything much about that. And Jennifer's Body.
4: How do you win an Academy Award for being a stripper?
0: Well, no, she was a stripper before.
2: In a previous life.
1: She wrote the movie Juno. That's
2: she left,
1: she, won
2: she left the stripper
0: while,
2: life.
0: In between sets while stripping, she's like, go backstage, touch up her makeup, write another.
1: Yeah,
2: see, strippers can also leave that life and go do other things.
4: I thought she won an Academy Award for being such a good stripper. That's
1: there
4: where my
1: should,
4: brain
1: you know,
4: went.
1: As
2: that
1: much as
2: category,
1: there should be a
2: that's,
1: category.
2: That's in
1: but,
2: the off-camera awards part of the show.
4: That's at the Vegas festivals.
1: There is another type of award show that would award her. That's called the AVN.
0: Mm-hmm. That's something in Zing and Spinoza you've never been asked to host, but we would absolutely do. Absolutely.
1: Not until my mother dies. They live in Vegas. You know this.
0: You know Art would want to be there.
5: That's
1: sure.
5: My boy.
1: Oh, that would put him in the grave for sure.
0: I just want Art.
4: For the right or wrong reasons.
0: I just want Art to read the card. Coming up next, our next category is best fill in the blank. Having Art and Zynga read that category. Best oral.
1: Best what?
0: Best oral in a gas station.
1: What?
0: Kat Dennings is 40. I love her. Ridiculously Hot Ike. Two Broke Girls was so cute. Also in the 40-Year-Old Virgin. House Bunny. Nick and Nora's Infinite Playlist. And she's also in the Thor movies, too. And Meredith Brooks is 68. She was all kinds of badass. She busted on the scene in 1997 with this. I'm a-

0: Happy birthday. All right, this day in history, going back in time, some mostly useless trivia for you. 1965, Paul McCartney sat himself down in front of a keyboard and knocked out this all-time banger.
1: Yesterday,

0: Isn't that the song in the movie about the world where there was no Beatles? It's called Yesterday.
1: It's called Yesterday, and that's the song that he first played.
0: When Ed Sheeran met him and challenged him to a songwriting contest, he said, "We have this much time. See who writes the best song." And I think that's the song that he wrote. And Ed Sheeran's like, "What the hell?
1: Well,
0: who wrote that song in that short a period of time?"
1: I don't think. I'm just guessing it isn't because the very first thing he did was play
2: Yesterday
1: in front of his friends.
2: And they're like, "When did you write
1: that?"
2: They're
1: like, "What?" And his girlfriend was like, "Wait, what?" And they're like, he's like, "That's Paul McCartney. It's one of the greatest songs ever written." And like that was the very first.
2: Paul McCartney?
1: Yeah, that was the very.
0: He thought they were jacking with him.
1: So I think there was a different song that he came up with.
0: Remember they had Ed Sheeran challenged him and didn't was like, "How's this guy doing this?"
1: Yeah.
0: And then Ed Sheeran also told him to change the words to "Hey Jude" to "Hey Dude."
2: Hey Dude.
0: Right. Ed Sheeran was very funny in it.
2: So you know the working title of Yesterday was Scrambled Eggs. That was a placeholder.
1: About the song or the movie?
2: The song.
1: Oh.
2: Because he couldn't, they were writing the melody, and he didn't know, he didn't know what it was going to be yet, and then it changed to Yesterday. But him and John Lennon used to do that all the time. They'd replace words because they couldn't figure it out. They just needed something that rhymed with the next verse.
0: That is a fascinating tidbit. Thank you so much.
2: And they tried to get George Harrison to do that, too.
1: There was one, it was in that Beatles Disney thing. What song were they writing?
2: Well, there was...
1: Was it Long Winding Road? It was one of the last songs they wrote, and they did that same thing, but it wasn't...
2: Was it him working on Get Back?
1: Yes, and they had like placeholder words.
2: Right. Imagine.
1: Like, man, that's awesome.
2: JoJo was a man, and I think it was different at the very beginning. There you go. Sorry. Didn't mean to hijack.
0: That's okay. I like any kind of Beatles trivia. They're another one of those bands... Because when I started doing classic rock radio, the Beatles were still being played on classic rock radio, and we played the crap out of them, and which made me hate them. But once it's the oddest thing. All the music I used to hate when I was on classic rock radio, I love now because it's not being forced down my throat.
2: Yeah, because it was so repetitive when we did it.
1: All right, so a quick AI overview on Google tells me in the movie Yesterday, during the impromptu songwriting competition, Jack Malik plays the Beatles song "The Long and Winding Road,"
2: which is an even harder song to write.
0: Right, I knew it was another absolute epic classic. Thank you very much. All right, let's go NBA again. Why don't we? This is going to make you feel really old, and I hate doing that to you, but it was 35 years ago. 35 years ago, young Michael Jordan got his first ring with the Bulls, winning their first title, 1991.
2: I remember that. That's where he was crying on the actual trophy. It was awesome.
0: Yo, the ballpark. I can't believe this has been around as long as it has. 1997, interleague play began. After 126 years of only seeing you in the World Series, National League and American League said, "Let's just hook up, man." I actually enjoy it. Padres rolling into Baltimore this weekend. All right, and this day in rock stars doing rock star stuff, 2015, Foo Fighter fans, I know you remember this very well. In Sweden, they're doing a show, and Dave Grohl fell off the stage, broke his leg. Ladies and gentlemen, we're sorry, you have to go home. Dave Grohl broke his leg. He's like, "Nope." Went backstage, they set the leg, and my guy went back on stage and played.
2: And then he finished the tour in a throne.
0: That is commitment. I want to see them at some point. Because you guys actually made me like them. I didn't care a lick about them before
1: I started
0: doing the show with you guys.
1: They're always touring.
2: They hold the mantle as the greatest dad rock band ever.
0: Okay. Means a lot of mom rock bands will be there. All right. That's it for me this morning. I feel real good about it. You, Phil?
2: I feel like you did something incredible.
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21: We all know how important it is to stay active as we age, especially as we get older. But I've come to realize that for as good as people are about getting their cardio in, a lot of older folks really don't seem to be doing the recommended amount of strength training or even understand why it's so important. It helps you stay functional and therefore independent for as long as possible. Certified strength and conditioning specialist Dana Santos says a great place to start is not with dumbbells or barbells, but with your body weight, which allows you to build strength while also learning how your body moves and where your limitations exist. It also reduces the risk of overwhelming your connective tissue, which adapts more slowly than muscles as we get older. Once you're comfortable, you can dial up that intensity, but do it slowly, do it carefully. I'm Dr. Sanjay Gupta, helping you live a better life.
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3: 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And the NBA Finals are rolling on it. The San Antonio Spurs, boy, did they choke game four away. 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You can watch it on ABC, 7:30 tip, pregame starting at 7. And we have the one, the only, Matt Pinto, who joined us to talk all things NBA Finals with the Thunder Report, with the voice of the Oklahoma City Thunder here on 98.1 FM, WWLSC Sports Animal. 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
0: The Thunder Report with Oklahoma City Thunder play-by-play voice, Matt Pinto. 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
4: Brunson gets it, fires up a three, shot no good, the chip, it's gone! It's gone! It's gone! With 1.2 remaining, Knicks take the lead, OG Anunoby, and it's 107-106, Bedlam here at the Garden, they can't believe it! No timeouts left, they have to get it in, Harper lobs it inside, Castle has it, lost it, that's it, it's over! The greatest comeback in NBA playoff history, the Knicks pull off the miracle comeback! Lead it 3-1.
5: Couldn't happen to a nicer group of people. We are the Morning Animals. Our buddy, our pal, Matt Pinto joins us talking about the NBA playoffs, the voice of the Thunder. Matt, that was, I don't know how you put that game into words last night, but that was unbelievable. Good morning. What was your reaction when you saw how that game played out?
6: Yeah, I mean, it was hard to stay attentive to for chunks in the second and third quarters when you felt like it was pretty much done. But all of a sudden, the Knicks kind of rose up late in the third, got within 15. I know Mike Brown had said if we're within 17, we have a shot going to the fourth. That proved prophetic because exactly what needed to happen, the Spurs to open the door did. And the Knicks, by virtue of their incredible resilience and kind of the magic they've ridden through the course of these playoffs, showed itself and just a remarkable game finish, memorable without question, and the greatest comeback in NBA Finals history.
7: Matt, I apologize, as a basketball fan, the fact that shortly after halftime, I went looking for other forms of entertainment and was hoping Modern Marvels would keep my attention, but it did not, so I ventured back, and it was about 17 or 15 points, and Madison Square Garden was going crazy as Knicks fans were holding on for any hope, you know? Just any hope. We'll cheer for anything that happens. And we got to watch one of the most remarkable finishes. But look, this entire series has given us such great drama because every game, San Antonio's 10 points up in the first quarter, every game. And almost every game, the Knicks come roaring back in the fourth quarter. I mean, they've come back to steal a couple games. So it really has been such great drama and such great entertainment so far.
6: Yeah, and, we had talked about this during the Thunder-Spurs series and really before that about this first playoff run. There are so many unknowns because this is a brand new bit of history that they're offering in real time. You just don't know with the youth on the roster what moment might become too big, if ever. And it didn't seem like that was going to afflict them through the Western Conference Finals, but it certainly has in the NBA Finals. The spotlight is brighter. I think every team recognizes and realizes that, just given the media crush and especially playing the Knicks, given their celebrity fan status and the bandwagoners that are jumping on right now as well. I think you guys know who I'm talking about. This is part of the human drama that tends to play out in sports and a big part of the reason we love it. And for whatever emotions are around the Spurs, what they are, what they aren't, seeing them not succeed on this level obviously makes a number of Thunder fans happy. So we'll see what happens from here. I mean, they're still pretty bulldogish about what they're saying going into game five at home on Saturday night, tomorrow night. We'll see how this thing goes from here because the Knicks certainly have not been a full 48-minute force in any game in this series. So I think there's still drama that hangs in the balance about will they finish the job and win their first NBA title in 53 years. This is terrific for the league. I mean, the league's got to be sitting back just a block or two away from Madison Square Garden feeling pretty good about things.
5: Yeah, I'm looking at this from the Spurs' perspective, Matt, and you know, we've talked about it. It seems like they have looked at every game and said, yeah, we could have won that one. We should have won that one. And when I look at, all right, you're down 3-1. It's only been done once in the history of the NBA where a team down 3-1 in the finals has come back to win. But what kind of chance would you give the Spurs to figure out a way to win three more?
6: I think because of the way that they come out every game, they did this against the Thunder in every single game in the previous series. They breathe fire. They have an excellent game plan. They execute it at a high level. They make shots, and they seem to be perched in the driver's seat. They have a hard time sustaining in the second quarter in general. That was not the case in game four, but it generally is, and that tends to level the playing field, so they've got to ramp it up again in the second half. That's not easy consistently against the caliber competition they're playing. The Knicks, as I suggested, kind of have this magic aura about them. And OG Anunoby has been a separator. He has been throughout the course of the playoff run. When he's been healthy and out there, it makes a huge difference for the Knicks on both sides of the ball. And it wasn't only the tip-in. It was a block shot he had against De'Aaron Fox on a probably ill-advised shot by Fox that set the table for that incredible drama to end the game. So he's been great on both sides. And right now, to me, he's the NBA Finals MVP, if the Knicks, in fact, see this thing through.
7: Matt, there's a bunch of really, really good players. I mean, obviously, we got firsthand looking at the Spurs. But the Knicks, too. The Knicks are just the way they're built and the guys they put together as a group. They're some pretty tough dudes. But now that you've had a chance to step back after four games, is there anybody you expected more from that you're like, man, that dude hasn't shown up yet? Or somebody you might not have expected as much as they're giving you right now?
6: Well, Karl-Anthony Towns has been much better and more competitive defensively than I've ever seen him. So a lot of credit to him. The Knicks have had a hard time keeping him engaged or involved offensively, and I think that's been a bugaboo for them recently that they've got to find a way to solve. He made some big shots in the fourth quarter of game four, but really before that hadn't done much of anything at all. Obviously, the Spurs are game planning to corral he and Brunson and keep their impact minimized. So that means other guys are in the spotlight more. Josh Hart had a really rough potential GOAT sort of game, both in the blown layup that would have given the Knicks the lead in the final minute, and then not boxing out Stephon Castle on a missed shot by the Spurs late that allowed Castle to get to the free throw line and put the Knicks on top. But I think you look at Dylan Harper, he continues to shock everybody at his calm demeanor and the poise he brings and the way he gets to the rim against any and all defenders. Doesn't seem to matter who is protecting the rim. He finds a way to finish. So he's got just an incredibly bright future. I think I look at Anunoby again. He jumps out. And when you see, Jose Alvarado play at the level he did down the stretch for the Knicks, I was surprised he was on the floor, but he did some good things for them as well. So both teams don't have the depth the Thunder do, but they both have enough depth through six or seven where you marvel at some of the things that are going on among some guys you weren't expecting to play at this level.
5: Some of the things that De'Aaron Fox has done in this series, I'm thinking, where was that in Game 7 against the Thunder, where he was magical? But where do you fall on the criticism toward De'Aaron Fox and how he finished that game, the decision to go up and try to finish off the game with a layup versus dribbling it out? I mean, or I don't know how hard you fall on that criticism, but what's your take on what happened at the end of the game from the Spurs standpoint?
6: Yeah, pretty hard. I think he knows better. He's a veteran. He's a two-time All-Star. I mean, that's not a scenario where, unless you have an absolute step and a half on a guy that you know you can finish the shot, you don't take it. Because spreading the floor, running a bit more clock, trusting your teammates, trusting your offense, trusting a guy that's 9 feet tall, I think probably is the wiser tack. And it proved to be an absolute destructive decision that he made. And I think he had many other options to try. When you know you've got a guy in your sight lines that is an all defensive level player in Anunoby, you know he's capable of blocking shots and at least contesting them to make it difficult. It's just not a wise decision. and you work too hard during the course of a season, a series, and then to get to that place where suddenly you open the door again to the Knicks. So, yeah, I think that he recognizes it was a wrong decision. Charles Barkley skewered him and the Spurs in general over the way they played down the stretch, taking too many three-point shots and not being as organized as they had been, finished games, and not being as well executing, obviously, as they had been. But that's part of the growth curve that the team takes on when they deal with their first NBA Finals. I'll never forget in 2012, guys, you all remember, the Thunder were just overwhelmed by the spotlight, just did not play Thunder-level basketball after winning game one against the Miami Heat. They lost four straight, and in a couple of those were not overly competitive. So it's part of it. There's no way around it. You have to endure it, and it's part of the rite of passage, I think, it takes in order to receive the ultimate prize in the NBA. That's an NBA title.
7: But as far as, you know, the late-game failures, I mean, Victor Wembanyama just basically disappeared for the last 3.5 minutes of that game, except for missing two free throws. And he also had his failures at the end of a game earlier in the series. And he's also had great moments. So is this just the mark of a dude who just really hasn't been there? Or is he just part of a collapse by a whole group of guys?
6: Yeah, I think that the latter is probably more accurate, Spinozzi. But I do wonder, and I'll probably sound like an idiot a year or two down the road when he does the things he needs to do to shift this, but his stamina is really questionable to me. I mean, I look at some of the things that have gone on for him across the board this season in his career to this point and against the Thunder and now against the Knicks, and he does not have finishing punch in close games. And they've had to ramp his minutes up, obviously, as the playoffs have gone on. And during the regular season, they were very protective of him, given that calf injury, given the blood clot he suffered through and thankfully persevered through a season ago. But I just wonder, you know, at what point is he able to go 35 at times when he's called upon 40 and be as strong at the end as he is at the beginning? That continues to be in a state of, I think, scrutiny, and for good reason. We'll see if he can grow into that, add muscle mass, add the maturity of putting in the work he needs to put in order to be that force that they'll need him to be if they're going to be the team many believe they can be, you know, from here. But I kind of wonder. I really do.
1: 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Matt Pinto, not on the call, which I'm guessing you're very happy about, so... Enjoy your week, man.
6: No, I'm not happy at all, but that's part of my reality, guys.
5: Yeah, he'd rather be on the call.
1: Well, I meant for a Knicks-Spurs game, I guess.
7: Matt, how much fun is it, though, hearing Mike Breen, knowing what's in his heart and hearing him call the games? He does a great job.
6: I mean, I love the guy. He's, you know, he's a prince of a person, and he's endured it all in all of his years with the Knicks. So, he's doing an incredibly masterful professional job calling the game objectively as best he can and allowing, you know, the furor around who the Knicks are and what their fan base is and what the history is around this series kind of carry today. I think he's been extraordinary. And, yeah, I'd be really, really happy for him individually if this works out for the Knicks for certain.
1: Matt, we will talk to you next week. Enjoy your week. And, yeah, enjoy. Take care.
6: You too, guys.
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14: 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Any silverware that a child may have fed to the garbage disposal will be returned to the owner, but may have side effects such as damage to flatware. A lost ring down a sink drain may be retrievable, but you will be required to create your own story as to how it got there in the first place. 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
3: 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Tyler Adams Teabag with you until 11 a.m. Matt Meyer will join at 11, or come on at 11 with the Bottom Line with Matt Meyer. And the World Cup is underway. And my favorite thing so far of the World Cup has been all the European minds who are starting to comprehend what this great, awesome country is all about. We'll talk about it because there are some great European influencers here in America that are just jaw-dropped by the great scenes, the great views, and the great foods that our great country has to offer.
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5: It is a happy Thursday.
1: It is a very happy
5: First
1: Thursday.
5: First Friday.
1: We were talking about a guy named Freddie. Freddie is a European influencer who is in the United States.
3: I wouldn't even say he's an influencer, Phil. I think he's just a normal guy that's become an influencer.
1: Okay, I can
5: he
1: go
5: came
1: with that.
5: With honest intentions, right?
3: Yeah, he came in. He's gained like 300,000 followers in the last couple days.
1: He is now an influencer.
3: Yes.
1: Yeah, now he's an influencer.
7: All right, Freddie. All right, welcome. Welcome to everybody who's in our country now for the World Cup.
1: He's from Germany.
7: Starts today, I think, 2 o'clock. Mexico playing in Mexico City against...
3: South Africa,
7: okay. So, I know South something.
1: He's, and Freddie has had many joyful discoveries since he's gotten here. He's been in the American South enjoying all
3: road
1: the...
3: Road tripping.
1: Yeah, road tripping, enjoying all the flavors of the South.
7: What's that yellow light off in the distance? What's a Waffle House?
1: Oh, yeah, he got there.
7: Yeah, yep. Good for him.
1: Yep. First of all, what I've got is him going to Buc-ee's.
3: So he, kind of the timeline of what he's done, then we can talk about the specifics of what he's done along the way. He started off in Atlanta. They flew into Atlanta,
1: sure.
3: Rented a
7: Which
3: car.
7: Which is the biggest and most busy airport in our country.
3: Yes, yeah. Rented a car in Atlanta. Then they road tripped up to Chattanooga, Tennessee. There was something going on there. So they spent a couple days in Chattanooga and like, this place is unreal. And then they got back into the car, went to Auburn to watch one of the friendly games at Jordan Hare Stadium in Auburn. So they got to experience an SEC school and SEC campus.
7: Cool college town.
3: Road tripped again to Destin.
7: Oh, wow.
3: Went to Destin.
1: He's all over the South.
3: And now they're back in Orange Beach before they go back to Atlanta for the full World Cup.
1: What a nice
3: But along the way on these road trips, he's had the most incredible stops.
1: And he's falling in love with our country.
3: Yes. So Buc-ee's was one of them.
5: Stops at a Buc-ee's.
3: Waffle House. They went to a Chili's to watch Game 3 of the final.
1: I was just going to say.
3: The most American thing ever.
5: Did they get the skillet queso?
1: He was blown away. I think when
3: I think they have the triple dipper on the and margaritas.
7: Where's this young guy from?
3: Germany.
7: Okay, so first of all, you have to take this into consideration. We drive more than pretty much any other nations do because in Europe, they can just transportation. They can take trains, subways, all those types of things aren't available, so they don't have mega monster gas stations. I can't imagine somebody who's not from the United States. By the way, the first time I went to a Buc-ee's, I couldn't wrap my mind around Buc-ee's. And I'm from here, and we have big gas stations. Like, RQs are big.
5: It's 7-Elevens still hard are big, to wrap your mind
7: but
5: around
7: when you pull up to it, you cannot believe that this is just a place where people can go and get fuel.
1: More than half the people go to Buc-ee's, they don't get gas. They just go inside and they shop.
3: When they went, so because the game ended at like 10 or 11, a lot of people probably would do the same thing. They started road tripping, went to the Buc-ee's in Alabama, and he posted a picture from inside there. And it's just a bunch of Europeans in their soccer jerseys, like 1 a.m. inside this Buc-ee's.
1: This is
3: getting
1: a gas
3: barbecue
1: station,
3: and stuff.
1: Yeah.
3: And his caption was literally, "This is a gas station. Can you believe it?
7: I'm going to buy a canoe."
1: Yeah, you can buy a canoe there. Walmart blew him away.
3: Phil, my favorite thing, I don't know if you picked up on this, because he'll post videos of them just driving, and they're taking state highways everywhere, too. They're not getting on interstates. So it's taking state highways.
1: They're
7: Which
1: really
7: is great.
1: Seeing,
7: they're going through towns.
3: Yeah. Yes.
7: Uh-huh.
3: And my favorite thing that they're doing is they're listening to country radio. Not country like Spotify playlists.
5: Local
3: country music radio. And they have fallen
5: like the Bull. You might have heard
3: they
5: back
3: have
5: in the day.
3: They have fallen in love with Ella Langley in the song
1: they said
3: She's from
1: the
3: Texas.
1: Soundtrack to their trip.
5: That is a good song.
1: They were also, like you said, they were blown away by Chili's and watching the NBA Finals at a Chili's.
3: They went to a Walmart.
1: Yeah, they. But the best was Waffle House at 1 a.m.,
3: yep.
7: Mm-hmm.
1: Which he gave a 10 out of 10. Imagine that.
7: Look,
1: you're from Germany, and you walk into a Waffle House at 1 in the morning.
7: I'm from Baltimore.
1: In the South.
7: I took I-40 across the country when I moved here a long time ago. I don't know what Waffle House was. I was like, what are these things? There's just yellow lights in the distance all the time. There's yellow lights. It's the only lights in the distance. I don't know what Waffle House is. Wound up running one.
1: What? Yeah, really. You ran
5: maybe
1: a Waffle
5: German
1: House.
5: German will end up running one at some point.
1: It sounds like it's his dream come true.
7: It was honestly, if radio hadn't harkened me back, I mean, it called me back, I'd probably still be working for that company.
1: Also overwhelmed by the Florida heat.
5: Oh yeah, it's
1: you know
5: it's
1: Germany.
5: Muggy.
1: It doesn't get that hot.
3: Oh, they're like, all the people in the south right now. All the Europeans are like, how do you guys do this?
5: All right, so you have audio of one of their
1: no
5: stops?
1: not audio. Oh. Just these are tweets that he's just sending out. And then there's another influencer, a Swedish woman named Elsa. Told you about the Wi-Fi, but the thing that blew her away. Well, two things. She saw Amish people for the first time.
7: That's interesting.
1: That's always something.
5: Well, that's, I mean.
7: To think New York City and L.A., when you're outside the country, you think of those types of things. Washington, D.C., and you're like, there's people in horse and buggies and dressed up.
5: Not far away, by the way.
7: Yeah.
5: From those places.
7: And they're like, well.
5: Yeah. What kind of weird
7: what
5: place
7: goes on here?
1: Yeah.
7: What goes on
5: it's
7: here?
5: It's like, you find everything.
7: We saw the Handmaid's Tale, yeah. So is that really happening?
1: Elsa.
7: We're trying.
1: Has discovered, first of all, I want to say, you're welcome to Elsa. But she has discovered the greatest condiment that the USA has to offer, and that is ranch dressing, which apparently, and I looked this up, is not readily available in European countries.
7: Really?
1: It's available in the UK, but you have to go to a store and go to the international aisle or American aisle
5: of
1: that
5: grocery store. You're just buying a bottle of
1: Wishbone. And you're buying a bottle of Kraft Ranch.
5: Hidden Valley.
7: You know, for all of these Kraft. NFL trips and other sports that go overseas and play, and they talk about packing for it, all the things they have to bring along. Ranch is always one of those types of things. They say, no, we got to bring ranch.
1: Because there's no ranch.
7: It's not going
1: to
7: be there.
1: Unless you go to an American restaurant.
5: Let me also, ranch is not even a big deal in the Northeast as much as it is down here. So.
1: No, it's not.
7: Ranch
1: it's
7: meant
1: not,
7: nothing where right, I grew up.
1: No, right. Same here. Like it could
7: have stuff like it, a lot of people eat French and like Catalina and crap like that.
3: I think ranch
7: that.
3: Has really exploded over the last like 10, 20 years.
1: Well, people
5: it's
1: are,
5: more of a southern and, you know, the, southwest kind of.
1: When I first
5: deal.
1: Moved to the south in Charleston and people were putting ranch dressing on their pizza, I thought that was the most vile, ridiculous thing I'd ever heard
5: yeah,
1: of.
5: Yeah, and you know what?
1: Then
5: now,
1: I moved here
5: yeah.
1: and my kids. They don't eat pizza without ranch dressing.
5: I don't either, dude. I mean, I'm honest. Unless I'm in, like, in New York, because then I'm not going to.
1: Yeah, but
5: we
1: you,
5: actually, one time
1: get
5: we were,
1: crucified
5: one
1: in
5: time
1: New York.
5: We were in New York, and our son ordered some ranch. And first of all, it was the nastiest ranch. I think they, and it took forever for them. I think they had to run across the street at a CVS and bought it off the shelf. And it was like $4 for like a little cup, and it was awful. Like, you don't order ranch at a pizza place in New York. Here, I can't eat fries without ranch, pizza,
7: wow.
5: Burgers. I mean, well, and it's got to be, and you get really good ranch here, but I got to have ranch
1: The
5: now.
1: Swedes are digging on the ranch right now.
5: Very nice.
1: They're liking it. I think that's probably the highlight of her trip so far.
3: Now, correct me if I've already mentioned this part, but they went to Walmart as well, a super Walmart Supercenter.
7: Imagine
3: and
7: that.
3: They were just like, blown away.
1: Yeah, they don't have anything Ow. Like that.
3: Yeah.
1: Now, they have Walmarts in, like, Mexico.
5: I've been to one.
1: Yeah.
5: Yeah.
1: But they don't have them in Europe, apparently, or at least not a lot of them.
3: This is just what I love about our great country is, you know, Curtis just went to England. I'm going this summer.
5: Going to Portugal,
3: and,
5: right?
3: Yes, Portugal, Spain.
1: I'm going to go to London next year.
3: Phil's going to London next year. Like,
7: I'm trying to move to the Philippines.
3: The way you do those trips to Europe is just history and seeing old buildings, enjoying good wine, all this stuff. And here, they're like, let's get in a car and let's go to every chain place.
1: Let's go to
3: find.
1: Chili's and watch
3: Walmart,
1: the NBA
3: Buc-ee's,
1: Finals.
3: Taco Bell.
5: Yeah, you know, we go over there looking for the culture, the higher-end culture and history, like you said. They come here and they look for the lower end.
1: But they love it.
5: Which is great. It's like
1: they
5: everyday
1: love
5: Americana.
1: It. Yeah, you want to get a taste of America. I mean, how more American does it get than sitting at a Chili's watching the NBA Finals Game 3 happen?
5: By the way, Chili's, good ranch.
1: I believe you.
5: Good ranch.
1: That's probably why they went there.
7: If we're going queso or ranch, I'm going to defer to the senator from Fitzpatrick. these are really very important items in his life.
5: The skillet queso, also top notch.
1: It comes out of a bag,
5: Chili's.
1: Curtis. You know this.
5: And I do know this, and I realize it's been sitting
1: in. It comes out
5: of
1: a frozen
5: it's
1: bag.
5: It's been sitting in a plastic container in a freezer, and it's still money.
1: We are the Morning Animals. 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
35: We all know how important it is to stay active as we age, especially as we get older. But I've come to realize that for as good as people are about getting their cardio in, a lot of older folks really don't seem to be doing the recommended amount of strength training or even understand why it's so important. It helps you stay functional and therefore independent for as long as possible. Certified strength and conditioning specialist Dana Santis says a great place to start is not with dumbbells or barbells, but with your body weight, which allows you to build strength while also learning how your body moves and where your limitations exist. It also reduces the risk of overwhelming your connective tissue, which adapts more slowly than muscles as we get older. Once you're comfortable, you can dial up that intensity, but do it slowly, do it carefully. I'm Dr. Sanjay Gupta, helping you live a better life.
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3: 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So we got all going today. And coming up right now, we're going to talk a little PR disaster class from our friends down in Lubbock, Texas, because boy, is that just the gift that keeps on giving. Just how to handle everything in the most horrible way possible. So we'll talk about it right here, right now on the Morning Animals Week in Review. 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
12: And I will tell you, last night in Houston, I had two separate individuals come up to me and share with me their addiction recovery. And one of them was a gambling addiction. And the gentleman shared with me, it is a mental health disorder. And I have so much respect and admiration for the way that Texas Tech is standing behind and supporting Brendan Sorsby and stay the course, because it's real. So I think there's a conversation that Texas Tech can be a part of and lead to the degree that our colleagues will engage with us on how we address these matters going forward, because this is a very difficult situation and there needs to be more conversation around it.
5: All right, you know what? I am all for what Kirby Hoke had. That was the athletic director at Texas Tech, former OU assistant AD as well. Applaud Kirby Hoke, applauding Texas Tech, applauding the five-person old man white guy roundtable that Texas Tech decided to share with the world yesterday. It was like an hour-long video. They decided to have a little fireside chat in a room and say, we want to address what's going on with Texas Tech and all the discourse out there and all the stuff going on about our program, and everybody's against us, but you know, they are in a moment where people are vulnerable. They're deciding to address addiction issues and mental health and gambling. All these things that he's talking about, very worthwhile cause. Things should be discussed in our society, and you should help people get recovery. And that has nothing to do with what people are upset about. They're not upset that Brendan Sorsby is getting help for his gambling addiction, which he clearly has. They're upset that he's being allowed to play football at Texas Tech. End of story. That's it. We said this at the beginning of the show. Like, can I please get hired as the PR firm for Texas Tech? Because they clearly have a lot of money. Cody Campbell's a lot of money. They have money to spend. They probably need a good consulting firm during moments of crisis, which they're in. And we've seen it throughout our lives. Politicians, companies, sometimes things go wrong. You might lean on somebody to help navigate the troubled waters that are ahead. Texas Tech says, you know what? We got this. And it's not going great. Because all they have to do is shut up. Just my PR firm would go in and say, here's what you do. Here's our game plan, guys. Stop talking. Stop. So Texas Tech decides, you know what? We're going to have our head coach go and do a speaking tour. Our booster, Cody Campbell, he's going to go on a radio show. And we're going to get five guys together, including a couple of those guys, and our athletic director and our president, and we're going to discuss this and talk about how the real story is addiction and recovery. We're supporting this young man who's never played a down for you, by the way. Texas Tech, stop talking. Lightning bolt, please.
1: This from the Spinozzi text line from Jonathan, who said, when you're in a river of poo, use your mouth for breathing, not talking. I like that.
7: Agreed.
1: Yeah, nicely done.
5: Say that again.
1: When you find yourself in a river of poo, use your mouth for breathing, not talking.
7: Although I bet you he didn't use the word poo.
1: No, he did not, but it's effective nonetheless. But thank you, Father Flanagan /
5: Kirby Hokut.
1: I mean, just, oh my goodness gracious. Listen, Kirby, I just, very, very quickly, I have a couple questions for you. Please discuss in detail your interest in recovery prior to Brendan Sorsby showing up at your school and you wanting to play quarterback. And the minute you finish that, please discuss Brendan Sorsby's interest in recovery prior to being caught gambling. Okay, those two questions. If you can answer them at length, then I'll be like, okay, I'll pay attention to you. No, listen, addiction's a real thing. I'm not going to get into a whole philosophical discussion on that. It's a real thing, and it doesn't matter what your addiction is. It's an addiction. It's it can ruin a life. It doesn't matter what it is, but Brendan Sorsby didn't have a problem with anything he was doing until it came to light that he had gambled on his own team. And it's just, listen, you can talk in circles. You can present anything you want, Texas Tech. You are never going to talk your way out of this. Nobody's ever going to feel any differently about this. So, again, the marketing firm of Fitzpatrick and Fitzpatrick we established earlier, this is your plan of action. Listen, you just let this thing play itself out. And I'm not saying it's going to work itself out because, listen, I keep going back to Jay Billis's words.
5: Yeah.
1: He talked about injunctive relief. I love injunctive relief. It almost sounds like conjunctivitis, which is pink eye, but injunctive relief, that's what you're seeking. In most cases, it's for a good reason. You just need, basically, we just need more time. We don't think things are going fairly. You're just looking for a stay of execution and nothing more. You know that he's wrong and everything about it. And Jay Billis pointed out very, very, perfectly that for you to have injunctive relief, you have to prove that you think when you finally do get to court, you have a chance of winning, which they have none, which they're basically saying out loud. They're trying to give you a real, listen, it's like somebody getting caught saying something very, very racist and going, but you know, I have black friends. That's what they're doing right now.

0: I want to play is the one talking about NCAA gambling rules. It's Kirby Hocutt. It's the president. It's Joey McGuire, and then a couple other guys.
1: Associate senior athletic director.
2: Who's like, why do I have to be here?
3: Yeah, they're all sitting in a round table.
2: Because we need another really goofy-looking white guy to sit here.
0: They decided, let's put out an hour-long video for people to finally come around to our side, because everybody wants to watch that.
1: Before we play this, we don't need to get depths on it either. Texas Tech sent like a 10-paragraph email to all their students yesterday, defending their actions and why you shouldn't be embarrassed as a Texas Tech.
2: Listen, Texas Tech students aren't embarrassed by this. They want to win football games. It's not up to the fans or the student body to be embarrassed by this, because these are fans and they
3: didn't do it.
2: They're allowed to have selective morality. You as a university are not allowed to have selective morality.
1: In this email, it says a few things to consider. This is almost like extreme, like, communism levels of propaganda.
2: Oh, no, there's no question.
1: A few things to consider. Then there's 1, 2, 3, 4, 5, 6, 7 bullet points of what you should consider as a Texas Tech student.
0: It's like we always say, like, just give me the nut. Quit. I don't need
3: Listen, if you're putting out a memo like that, then you know
0: nobody's,
3: you're screwed.
0: Can I have reading
2: just
0: that.
2: One of the bullet points, please, T-Bag, just out of curiosity? One of the seven.
1: Well, this one is a blatant lie because it has been proven. Okay. Brendan never bet against his own team. There's no allegation, none, that he never bet to manipulate the outcome of a game, which is a lie. He bet against Indiana when he was on Indiana twice.
2: Yes.
0: Well, proven. Okay. Yeah. And
2: wow.
0: Couple things can be true.
3: This is crazy.
0: Did he bet on the team and go out and manipulate? No, because he wasn't playing. Does not matter.
2: No.
0: He was on the team.
2: He was in the meeting rooms all week long, understood who was playing, who wasn't.
0: Right.
2: That their odds of succeeding against the team that they were playing. He understood things that the average fan could never understand or the betting public.
1: Texas Tech has acted with integrity at every step of this process.
2: Sure,
1: we have not violated a single NCAA rule, much less a federal, state, or local law.
0: Uh-huh. You want to play the president here? Here's I don't even know what he's talking about.
4: Circumstances in their individual case, you see things differently. Now, we did ask the NCAA to consider modifying or changing their policies when we wrote that letter walking him back. But I think we have to recognize that the rules in place now were made long before there were millions of young people walking around with a legal gambling apparatus in their pocket, and that our consideration today needs to take into account the fact of medically diagnosed conditions and the circumstances in which they live. And so I'm very proud to be sitting here with these colleagues supporting Brendan, but that support goes way beyond this room.
2: Well, listen, I appreciate you supporting him in his gambling addiction. Nobody,
0: everybody,
2: listen. By the way, I'm going to give you all of that. Bravo. Bravo. It is much tougher. Listen, the daily fantasy market, I watched a really, really interesting piece on one of the sports talk shows about the biggest number of people who were doing that. The daily fantasy thing when it first hit were college kids. College kids, because a bunch of them get together and pull their money and they're going to go, we're going to do this today. So it's a real thing. It's a real thing. College kids losing money and things like that. It's a real thing. So I applaud you on that. Everybody in the world's going to applaud you on that. But it's what you're saying is just, you're saying nonsense.
0: It has nothing to do with people are upset about.
2: This guy did in this particular situation.
0: Right.
2: And even if he has a problem and he did something wrong, there are ramifications. Even people who go through treatment after they've done really bad things, they still have to pay the price for the bad thing they did, even though they go to treatment.
0: It's so easy. They could have totally avoided all of this and everybody would have been on the side of Texas Tech had they said, man, we didn't know about this, and we got him. We signed him. It sucks. We're going to hold him out of football.
2: Mm-hmm.
0: He gets his help. You know,
2: goes to school for free.
0: Goes to school. We'll support him. We're going to stand by our guy. And I don't know. They could even say they're going to pay him. Whatever. It sucks because he can't play football because he violated the cardinal rule of the game, not of society or life. This is just of the sport. Of any sport, because that's always been the cardinal rule of any sport we've ever followed at any level.
1: As a lifelong academic and university president, hearing Brendan's story and his desire for redemption has evolved my own views on this subject. He is a young man with real life struggles, hopes, and dreams. The way we govern sports betting among student athletes calls for change, and Texas Tech

0: intends to advocate as such through every opportunity available to us. We will advocate for policy reforms that better support and promote the well-being of the modern student athlete. We stand behind Brendan because he is a student on our campus and a member of our community who is seeking a path to pursue his ambitions. We'd make the same choice for any student. Bull bleep.
1: Mm-hmm. Wait a minute. What changes do they want to make? Letting them gamble?
0: Yeah.
1: Is that the change?
0: I don't know.
2: I'm sure there's a kid who's there on a chemistry scholarship. They want the entire university behind him. Because, listen, he's lost his tuition money, so we're going to make sure he gets to go to school here. We're going to support everybody.
3: Stand by that.
2: Anybody who's got any kind of addiction problem, we're going to allow you here. We're going to support you. Go to school for free.
3: I'm going to send my kid to Texas Tech.
1: This is a precedent that they are setting.
2: I think, by the way, it's fantastic you've rolled out the red carpet for these people, and you're going to allow them to get free education, support systems in place.
3: Bill, get your granddaughter addicted early and then send her to Texas Tech.
1: I am going to get her on the heroin.
0: The Tech president says they'd support any student. If this was the four-string walk-on quarterback, do you think they would be supporting him like this? I venture to say no.
3: It's just, come on. Just,
1: and we probably wouldn't care as much.
0: No. Well, we wouldn't, but I don't think they'd be supporting him. Probably just kick him off the team and it'd be a no story.
1: It's the most ridiculous thing I've ever heard of. It's like, let's say you crash your car and you're drunk, right? And you realize, oh my God, I got to go to rehab. And you go to rehab. You're still liable for all the damage you caused when you were drunk.
2: If you committed vehicular manslaughter.
1: You're still liable.
2: You are still liable for vehicular manslaughter.
1: We're sorry you have an addiction and we hope you get help, but you killed the guy.
3: Two words. Stop talking. Not you. Texas
1: Tech.
3: Yeah,
1: I know. When T-Bag
2: just started going, I think he was really, I thought that was off the top of the head until I realized he was reading.
1: I thought he was possessed.
2: Until he said, as a university president, I was like.
1: I thought he was possessed by a university president of the past.
2: I thought he had a side hustle as a university president for a second. I was like, T-Bag.
1: The
3: amount of just PR,
1: just garbage.
3: Just quit.
2: No, please continue. Please continue. It's just fantastic.
1: We are the Morning Animals. 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
16: Making sure your kids get enough sleep. It's one of the most important things you can do for them as a parent, and yet it's often overlooked. Not only does sleep in the early years set the stage for mental and physical health, it also creates the foundation for how one sleeps later in life. That's according to the National Sleep Foundation. Now, that organization recommends 14 to 17 hours a night for newborns, 12 to 15 for infants, 11 to 14 for toddlers, 10 to 13 for preschoolers, and 9 to 11 for school-aged children. When it's age appropriate, start by talking to your kids about why sleep is important. It helps their body grow, helps their brains learn, helps their mood stay steady. Don't underestimate the importance of a routine. You can even narrate what you're doing step by step to help them along the way. I'm Dr. Sanjay Gupta, helping you live a better life.

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6: 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The Sports Animal. And we are, can you believe it's been 2 weeks? We're 2 weeks removed from the Thunder season coming to an end. It still hurts. It still hurts, but that Spurs Game 4 choke did something for the soul. Again, Game 5 tonight, and you can listen to it right here on The Sports Animal, starting at 7 p.m., tip at 7:30, and you can watch it on ABC. Anywho, it's been 2 weeks since that's happened, and in that 2 weeks, we've heard from the boss, the man, the legend, the GOAT, Samuel Presti. 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
7: Welcome. We are the Morning Animals. Nzinga, Spinozzi, Curtis Fitzpatrick, and Carrie Murdoch.
8: Welcome to a temperamental Tuesday. A lot of juice.
7: A lot of violence.
8: I don't advocate for violence, but I do advocate answering violence.
7: Got it.
9: Apparently.
7: Well, it's a nice day for it.
8: But I don't agree to answering with the same level of no. You get punched, you bring a crowbar.
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7: gotta have those long shorts.
8: Let me show you. I'm showing Curtis how to make a fist right now, but with one knuckle sticking out just a little bit. That in the right place, just below one of the ribs. I'm telling you, something is quite debilitating.
9: What is it that people would have like
7: brass knuckles?
9: Brass knuckles. Can you hide those in a basketball game?
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9: probably
8: do.
9: Probably hard.
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8: People who fly through the air have to land.
7: Great pool day for you and your kids.
8: Mm-hmm.
7: It's 77.
8: Be safe on a pool float.
7: It's
8: please.
7: 77.
8: Make sure the supervision.
9: It got hot yesterday, boy.
7: Yeah.
9: I mean, we were in the 100 area.
7: It's summer.
9: Really?
7: Yeah.
9: Thank you, Phil.
10: Technically, it's still spring.
7: Shut up.
9: It is, yes.
7: You shut your mouth. I don't want
9: to
7: hear it.
9: He did to you what he did to me earlier.
8: Very argumentative.
9: Yeah, and I was fine with it. Now you're
8: teabag.
7: Come on, dude.
9: Call him names.
8: Crap,
7: it's only spring in name only. Spino.
9: Once you get to June. That was pretty good.
7: Why? Spring in name only.
9: Spring in name only. Yeah. No, I get it. That was funny.
7: Thank you, Phil. That's what I do.
9: I think once you get to June, it's technically summer, even though it's not officially
7: summer. Once your kids
9: are
7: out of school, it's summer.
9: Yeah, Let's just call it that.
7: Once the kids are out of school, it's summer. Once Sam Presti starts doing what he does, his state of the team, it's summer.
9: Sam Presti usually starts his press conference in spring, and it ends in summer. It usually goes that long. It was not that long yesterday. I was fully expecting a good 2 hour-ish. You know, 2 hour plus.
7: Well, let me see what
9: moment. So it was only 1 hour and 40 yesterday. So I thought
7: it was exactly 1 hour 40.
9: Yeah,
7: minutes.
9: We ran.
7: Right.
9: I thought the media ran out of juice yesterday. And Sam Presti, to his credit, he does this after the season. He does it before the season, and a lot of GMs don't. I don't think I've heard Knicks people talk about Leon Rose, who, by the way, doing a great job building that team. I don't think he's ever spoken to the media. I don't think he's ever done a press conference.
8: Hmm.
9: Like, since he's been the GM of the Knicks.
8: It's like, things seem to be going fine.
9: Yeah, they're doing fine
8: y'all
9: now.
8: Talking to me.
9: Right. He's making trades and building a roster, and they're good. But yeah,
8: I think
9: at least Sam Presti addressing things, and he basically is like, I'll sit here as long as you have questions.
8: That's the thing. That's the thing that I give him the greatest amount of credit for, is the fact that he will sit there until the last question is asked.
9: Yeah. So if anybody complains, I'm not going to mention any names. About questions that weren't asked, well, then show your ass up to
8: really?
9: The press conference.
8: He's there
9: and
8: waiting
9: ask.
8: On you.
9: He's waiting on
8: no,
9: you.
8: No way. Yeah, anybody ever does that and says, I can't believe that. It's like, well, listen, I'm sorry, Sally. There was a chair waiting there on you.
7: There's somebody who's made a living.
9: Why didn't you then follow up with this question? Well,
7: Why didn't you?
9: You were there.
7: You're the one who wants to know.
8: You don't have to start annoying people till 2 o'clock. You had all day free.
9: Phil, would you like to?
7: Should we play the game?
9: You want to do the game? And we'll get to some specific stuff. But Phil, I know you always like to say, pick a number between
7: and one and an hour 40.
9: And just see where he just
7: see
9: what
7: where
9: he's,
7: we land.
9: What he's,
7: who wants him?
9: Because he did have some 8 to 10 minute answers on things, but he's very philosophical.
7: Pick a minute, any minute.
1: 69 minutes.
9: Teabag.
7: It's an hour 9, but okay, thank you, you dirty bird. here we go. Wow, right in the money. I'm in the zone.
4: This is actually one I've never talked to him about.
9: I know exactly. That was a question specifically about Shea Gilgeous-Alexander, which
7: and
9: led
7: that's a
9: to,
7: good one.
9: It led to a media firestorm, if you will. So, really? You know what? Oh. We should just play.
7: Yeah, this is a good one.
9: The question was about...
5: Good teabag.
7: He was trying to be dirty.
9: The question was about the narrative about the Shea, just all the stuff.
7: The flopping.
9: All the complaining that people love to do. Like every coach the Thunder have ever played, like Mike Brown, who was complaining last night, and like Chris Finch, really Chris Finch, a lot of Chris Finch, and every other coach.
5: That idiot in Denver.
9: That guy, Adelman, yes. But no, I think, so that was the setup. And then Presti was kind of referencing something because I asked him a question about, hey, are you going to have conversations with Shea? Because Shea said he wasn't going to talk to you. And he's like, oh, I mean, I listen to all my players. But then that's why he says this is actually one thing I haven't talked to him about.
4: This is actually one I've never talked to him about. He's probably going to kill me for talking about this, truthfully. Well, first of all, let me just start with the opposing coaches for 1 second. The post-game press conference has turned into the bully pulpit to create competitive advantage. I mean, we know what that is. I mean, it used to be you'd get up there, you talk about your own team. Now everyone gets up there and they talk about the officials and they discredit the other team. And again, like, they're great competitors, so we know why that's happening. And I don't fault them because I think they may think it works. You know, so the question is, why are they continuing to do it? Because there's financial incentives not to do it. But everyone's competing. But let's also recognize that it's the bully pulpit for competitive advantage. And that's what it's kind of turned into, which is part of competing. We all get that. Relative to Shea and the narrative on that, you know, He's playing against 6 people. He's got 5 defenders, and the 6th defender is social media. And, you know, that's a reality. And he's not going to be the last player that the machine decides to target. But no one's going to handle this gracefully. Because when they turn it on somebody else, they're not going to step up there every night and not acknowledge it. Couple of things more. Just on the whole topic. We think all the time, or we hear all the time, about things that people don't like about the NBA, which are inaccurate, but they're narratives that exist on the alternate reality. One, players don't play defense. Shea's a 2-end player. Now, he plays with 4 or 5 all-NBA defensive players, so sometimes his defensive ability gets undersold, but he plays 2 ends. Second, all NBA players do is complain, bitch, and moan, and try to intimidate the officials with bad behavior in the games to get foul calls. He's gotten 3 technical fouls this year, none for complaining, 1 for waving a towel in support of someone that hit a shot that doesn't play very often. Okay, so he's not doing that. The other thing is load management. Nobody plays. They take all these games off. Shea plays every night. You know, he missed a bunch of games this year for an oblique strain. And we might give him a night off, you know, 2 or 3 times a year, maybe. But he plays back-to-backs. He plays heavy minutes. He plays against good teams. He plays against teams that are bad teams. He plays every night. His consistency is well-documented. So you can't get him on that. The next one is all you do is shoot threes. NBA players, all they do is shoot threes. Okay? He's brought the mid-range back to an art form. He's transcendent for any generation, any player. That's why, like, older players love his game. It's also one of the reasons why he gets fouled a lot, because he plays in the mid-range, because we don't call the landing space fouls in the mid-range the way we do at the three-point line, right? Because he's avoiding that oftentimes, because there's just too many bodies in there. When 3-point shot, you can see it more easily, you know. And I think, you know, a lot of times he's trying to avoid that. So he's not a guy that's just launching threes. All right, so we can check that off the box. And the other one is, like, these guys are just totally inaccessible. They're in their own world, you know. Well, the guy signs 400 autographs before every game, okay? Before the Western Conference Finals Game 7, he signed an autograph. So, you know, we've got a litany of things that we generally, you know, the narrative is about NBA players that they do wrong. Well, based on those narratives, I don't agree with them, but he would be doing them right. And, you know, he doesn't really complain about any of it. So if we're just talking about trying to draw fouls, well, every other great player in the NBA, it's part of the game is drawing fouls. I mean, and, you know, he drew 415 fouls this year. 11 were challenged. 11. Four of those were overturned, right? So that's like 2.5% of the foul calls were actually challenged. So, you know, again, that's part of the bully pulpit part of this thing, which I get, and it's part of competing. As far as those fouls, I think in the fouls drawn, I have this written down here. He's tied with Embiid for 8 and 9 in terms of number of fouls drawn in the season. 6 and 7 are Jaylen Brown and Wembanyama. So that's kind of the group of players that he's in. But I understand if you listen to the narrative, you'd think he's 1, 2, 3, 4, and 5. he drew a lot more fouls before we got much better. And when we got better, obviously people pay more attention to him, you know. But we'll have to see where that goes. You know what I mean? I don't know. But he'll never say anything about it. And the only thing I'm pointing out is I don't think he's being unfairly handled. I just think instead of talking about something that we are looking to find as a negative, can we please also acknowledge that he also does a lot of positive things for the game?
9: I do love – my favorite part about that is he's like, well, you know, I never talked to Shea about this. And he goes on, he goes, I just – oh, you know what? Weird. I have some numbers in front of me.
7: You know,
9: he had all the stats ready to go.
1: First to notes. I love that part of any kind of press conference.
9: He had all the stats ready to rock.
7: Does he understand?
9: He knew those questions were coming.
7: Does he understand the 7-second soundbite?
9: No, listen.
1: I want Sam to read me bedtime stories.
9: I enjoyed it.
1: I want you to call me at bedtime and just whatever it is you want to go off on. I'll just say, Sam, grocery prices, and begin.
9: You want to hear him answer the question about Chet Holmgren?
7: Hold on.
1: Yes.
9: I mean, I don't know if we have time now, but I mean, we can.
7: How long
9: later.
7: Will he answer, Pete?
9: I think it's a good 8-10 minutes.
1: I'll stick around as long as. So, listen, I mean, we have 45 minutes left of the show, Phil. Let's say I'm Phil. I'll go get my car and drive around.
9: Let him cook. Yeah. No, but listen, that was one of the hot topics, only because it's a topic that people love to, as he said, complain about. He used a different word.
1: He used the B word.
9: Well, and, you know, I enjoy – listen, he's sticking up for his guy. That's his guy. He's the MVP. He's the ambassador for the team around the league. I mean, that is – you stand up for those guys. You're not going to call Shea Gilgeous-Alexander out.
1: I don't understand the thing that's just befuddling to me. And of course, I'm really close to it, so it's tough to understand – how 2 years ago the Thunder were this young, fun team, and everybody's like, oh my goodness, the Oklahoma City, look what they're doing. Shea Gilgeous-Alexander is this incredible guy. He wins an MVP, and oh my goodness, they go on to win a championship. I don't understand how that stopped being fun so quickly when none of his numbers have gone up during this time. He hasn't gone to the free throw line more, as Sam said.
9: Yeah.
1: And so few of those times are challenged. They're just blatant. Like, but the fact that somebody put together 30 seconds of him falling down and it went to the internet, that there are national sports talk guys who have decided that's the narrative without looking into it, with no investigation, with absolutely no facts to back up any of their statements, who just now say that's what it is because that's what somebody said it is. That's what Sam's pointing out right
9: yeah,
1: there.
9: You're discrediting like, the greatness. And that dude is a great player. He's phenomenal.
1: He can do something that so few people in the current NBA uses. He's done something that's so throwback, and it's fantastic. And now you're finding fault with it.
9: Yeah, guess what? Every other team that's whining and complaining, that's all he does, you want that guy on your team. You don't think if Sam Presti called and said, hey, we'll trade you Shea for yes. What do you want?
1: Do you like Jalen Brunson? Are you enjoying him against the Spurs?
9: I mean,
1: he's got the same exact game, but it's a little different, but same kind of guy.
9: Sure.
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6: 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Tyler Adams, T-Bag with you until 11. Well, that's coming up shortly. Bottom line with Matt Meyer coming up at 11. 11 to 1 p.m., the bottom line with Matt Meyer. 1 to 3 p.m., Sports Animal Live with Preston Poole and myself. So we are with you until 3 p.m. today. And then at 7 p.m., pregame coverage starts for the NBA Finals. You can listen to that game right here on 98.1 FM, WWLSE Sports Animal via ESPN Radio. And I don't know if you saw Game 4, but the Spurs absolutely choked it away. And I hope I'm not causing any karma or anything. I'm not even going to really, I mean, I'll knock on wood for the sake of it. I don't really care, though, because at the end of the day, it's neither of these teams are my team, so I'm not feeling a jinx. But boy, is that going to be a hard one for the Spurs to bounce back from. So, Knicks in five. But nonetheless, no matter what happens the rest of the series, that choke, that night, that game will always be something we remember forever as sports fans. All-time sports moment. All-time moment for OG and Anunoby. And we talk about it here on the Morning Animals Week in Review. Thank you for listening. And don't forget, Matt Meyer coming up next.
7: Welcome. It is Thursday, June 11th. We are the Morning Animals. 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
1: What a great lead into the weekend that was. We needed that in our lives last night, people, because I texted T-Bag, oh, I guess maybe a couple minutes left in the first quarter when things were getting wildly out of hand early and often. I said, hey, Jackson Holiday hit a grand slam, just thinking we're probably going to need some happy audio of some kind.
9: At that moment, I would have taken it as the lead story.
1: Well, yeah. You wanted to hear Oriole Magic at that time. You would have been so happy, but what happened happened. So that just leads us nicely into, if you need some sports in your life today, you got a little World Cup, that's fun. And then...
9: we got the hockey back tonight.
1: You got hockey tonight? That's right. And then you'll have the United States in World Cup tomorrow. You'll have...
9: yep.
1: The NBA Finals on Saturday and OU baseball on Saturday. That's so, right. I mean, it really leads itself nicely into just kind of a nice little buffet, if you will, of interesting sports.
7: Speaking of buffet.
1: Love buffets.
7: The Johnny's Charcoal Broiler Text Nation line. The minute you bring up ranch dressing, apparently that is a hot button issue.
9: All the things we've talked about today, that one.
7: No, they were all hot button issues today.
9: Yeah.
7: But ranch dressing really made
9: it's
7: this.
9: It's a hot topic. Yeah, I really get it. Listen, I was like you. I'd never thought about ranch dressing until I did. And now it's like once you get, especially like you said, once you get your kids involved, the kids here are born into it.
7: Right.
9: It's all they've ever known.
7: And they
9: so then you're like, yeah, that's pretty good. And then when you find like someone.
7: You just accept it. Right?
9: You find someone like Johnny's who makes incredible ranch dressing like their own. You're like, yeah, I can't go without that.
7: So we were talking earlier about Europeans who are now in the United States for the World Cup, which starts today. this guy, so the coming here and being amazed at stuff that we take for granted, like Chili's.
1: They're part of our everyday life.
7: Right. I guess this guy was also, Freddie, the German who's in America, was blown away by one of the soda machines where you can go to Wendy's and they have all these different options for sodas.
1: Oh, you just serve yourself?
7: Yeah, and he's never seen anything like that in his life. This from the Johnny's Charcoal Broiler Text Nation line. My half-brother grew up and lives in Sweden. Anytime he comes for a visit, his first request after getting off the plane is, can we go to Golden Corral?
1: Attaboy.
9: Of all the spots.
1: Attaboy.
7: You know what? I'm thinking about that is maybe one of the most American things on earth, right?
9: That's another thing I've only been to like at midnight, you know, like when I was in college. Well, last time I was there was college. So like I go there and you're like, it's like a late night.
1: I've never known Golden Corral to be open late at night, but it's been like a lunch or dinner place. But if they had late night ones, that's cool.
7: Are they even one open Golden anymore? Corral?
1: Yeah,
7: yeah.
1: Golden Corral.
7: Yeah.
1: I went 2 weeks ago. When I can't decide what to eat, when I just, you know, it's like you're hungry and you can't decide what to eat, and I just choose not to pick. I just go to Golden Corral
9: because
1: I eat everything.
9: I did not realize.
1: I still go to Cece's too. By myself, Phil. Phil would be so upset.
9: Oh, yeah, he's not on board.
1: Phil would go.
7: Got a buffet by yourself.
1: Phil would probably
7: say,
1: he's probably a widower. He's old. He's alone.
7: He's alone, and he's at Golden Corral.
1: Send the kids over to say hi. He's probably very lonely.
7: Talk to that man. Let's see. It says, here's another one. Ranch dressing only goes on a salad. Curtis is suffering from a ranch-induced disorder.
9: Well, that guy's not from Oklahoma, then.
7: That's not true.
9: Teabag knows me.
7: What do they eat salad with if not ranch? Mustard?
1: No, there's a whole world of salad dressings out there. I'm a big fan of Italian dressing.
7: Daniel says, I agree with Curtis that the chili skillet queso is money, even if it looks... Oh, I don't want to say what he said it looks like. Tech fan. Hold on. Oh, I'll let this one go. Phil, let's get a taste of France and hit Cher Bear with the old Eiffel Tower. What's the Swedish influencer's social media name? I don't know her name.
0: Freddie, the Swedish, I don't know.
7: Her name is Ella.
0: Elsa.
7: I'm sorry, Elsa, that's right. Elsa.
0: Freddie is at FreddieLA7 on Twitter. I don't know Elsa.
7: Hideaway Ranch is undisputed. Johnny's Ranch is unbelievable.
0: Johnny's Ranch. Curtis put me on Johnny's Ranch.
9: It's phenomenal.
0: That's good stuff.
9: Their homemade recipe.
7: Now people are just... going on and on about where to get the best ranch.
9: Hey, sure. Listen, there are. We're in Oklahoma. I'm telling you, people do this.
1: Hey,
9: they do ranch.
1: I have
9: they
1: a salad buffet place that has a jalapeno ranch dressing.
9: Yeah.
7: I go for that in a heartbeat.
1: I like to make my own salad, so that's just it's kind of my thing. I eat a lot of salad.
7: He tosses his own salad.
1: I absolutely toss my own salad. It's unbelievable. And the jalapeno ranch dressing is one of the finest things that's ever come to this planet.
7: I'm down with
1: the regular ranch.
7: Ranch.
1: I mean, I don't really it's probably not my go-to dressing, but if I see a little jalapeno in there, I'm like, oh, yeah. Who thought of that? Who's that guy? Nobel Prize.
7: We got one guy who says he puts ranch on lasagna. Now, that is where I draw the line.
9: I kind of have to draw the line there, too.
7: Cannot allow.
9: And what's weird about that is that on pizza,
7: lasagna.
9: I'm like, yeah, allowed. I don't know if I can
7: lasagna.
9: I can't do lasagna.
7: Oh, no. I have a salad with ranch dressing on it while you eat your lasagna.
1: I just don't understand pizza just inherently does not need a topping because it's pizza.
7: It's nothing but toppings.
1: I eat pizza because I want pizza to taste like pizza. But listen,
9: You dip that crust in the ranch?
1: Mm. Yeah, I can see that. You got a little crust. Okay, yeah.
9: Because there's
1: a pizza place I go to. I hadn't even thought about it. Curtis, that gives you this. It's a mixture of ranch and something else.
9: Yeah,
1: and it's made for. It's called pink sauce, and they make it especially for the crust.
9: It's good.
1: You basically save it for the end, like dessert. So
9: yeah.
1: I get that. But as far as like putting ranch on the pie itself, I'm like I prefer the pie to taste like the pie. But I get it. Listen, I'm never going to argue with a ranch person or a queso person. Those are such personal choices.
9: I would if I were like
1: or who you love.
9: If I were in an NBA locker room and I just win a championship, like if the Knicks win the title, I would like celebrate with bottles of ranch, just like champagne. I would rather do that.
7: This is from the 918. Thousand Island is extremely underrated with pizza. No.
9: I'm not doing
7: that.
1: Uh-oh. No. That belongs
7: on a Big Mac.
1: Thousand Island is a great additive. Like, if you're cooking burgers in the backyard and you just want to throw some
9: little subtle
1: some toppings out, it's a really nice topping on a burger.
7: For burger, yeah.
1: It's good on a salad, too.
7: It's great on a salad. Yeah. It's what it's made for.
1: It's a salad dressing.
7: I just can't fathom that on a pizza. I mean, I'll go with ranch before I ever go with Thousand Island or French dressing.
1: You guys well know that for about 5 years of my life, I ate Little Caesars pizza at least 5 days a week. And I'm not kidding. I'm not exaggerating.
9: It was like Phil going to Taco Bell after the show.
1: During the time where I owned my bar, I was very busy. Yeah. A lot of things going on. So I ate half a pizza late at night. I ate half a pizza for lunch. Because I ate the same thing, I put every topping you can possibly think of on pizza at one time or another, I dipped it in. Anything that was in my refrigerator, I was like, I bet that'd be good. Look, by the way, honey mustard wasn't bad. It's like,
7: you sure you're not a stoner?
1: At a certain point, I had put every kind of salad dressing or topping in my refrigerator on pizza. I was like, yeah, that works. It's all right.
7: I put some nacho cheese Doritos on top of my pizza.
1: Oh, why wouldn't you? If you put them on a sandwich. When you fold pizza over, it's a sandwich.
0: The Dirty Curdy in Stillwater, the shack right there on the strip that you go to late at night when you're drunk, you can ask for your pizza crunchy and they crumble chips on top of it. And let me tell you, one of life's great joys.
1: By the way, another nice addition to chips, if you've never experienced it, get a nice fresh bag of your favorite potato chips, the plain, like Lay's, something like Lay's, something very potato-y.
0: Yeah.
1: And if you eat chips with pizza, it just adds a salt and a crunch texture to it. Just I dated a girl and she bought a bag of pizza when we were of chips. We were at a pizza place. I was like, why? She said, I'll show you.
0: Yep.
9: I'm a chip.
0: That's what the Curdy does.
1: It's a very, very nice addition.
0: They give you the plain ruffles, and they just crumbled on top. Put that on your hot dog or on your pizza.
9: Put that on Urban Dictionary. Give them the old plain ruffle.
7: To the gentleman in the 580, creamy Italian for pizza. Stop it. Stop. We agreed that ranch is okay. Can we just leave it at that?
9: Sure, yeah. Yeah, I think we're good.
7: I think just because it's a salad dressing, don't put it on the pizza.
1: Phil, let people dip whatever they want into whatever they want to dip
7: into,
1: okay?
7: You're right.
1: You're not here to judge.
7: I guess you should be able to, like you said, you should be able to dip what you want and love who you want.
1: That's exactly right.
9: Are we talking about food here still?
1: We're not here to question you and your choices as far as, okay, ranch dressing, queso, salad dressings, and who you love. Just those things. Those are very personal things.
7: Hey, from the 405, the Grand Casino Sports Bar Jalapeno Ranch is the best. It's amazing with their pizza. If it wasn't for all those TVs.
1: It's the only thing that gets me through the day. Now I was going to take my own life, but except for the dressing.
9: Now I'm intrigued by their
1: Grandstand
9: ranch.
1: Sports Grill. I'll be back soon.
9: Hey, by the way, speaking of... did you see that the SEC released a lot of kickoff times yesterday?
1: I did not.
9: Uh-huh.
7: We should talk about that coming up next.
9: We don't need a whole segment on kickoff times.
7: Just a little bit. We could just talk a little.
9: I was just wondering if he saw, like, you know, there's a couple 11 a.m.ers in there. Not a lot. As of now, there are no primetime home games, like evening home games in the SEC schedule. I mean, it could change because there are a couple, like, windows, you know, but...
0: Flex opportunities.
9: Yeah, right. OU Texas is 2:30. A&M here is going to be 11 a.m. We know the Michigan game is going to be 11 a.m. So plan accordingly. And there's your schedule segment.
7: I'm so glad we did that now. Yeah. After I didn't have to sit through that on the next side of it.
9: No, we'll break down more NBA finals unless you... What do you want to talk about, Phil?
0: I mean, Brandon Sorsby didn't commit murder.
7: We should talk about it.
9: According to his head coach.
0: According to his head coach, he didn't commit murder. So what's everyone mad about?
1: Oh, those words were you?
7: Oh, yeah. Oh.
1: Oh, my.
7: Yeah, came up with a litany of things he could have done that he didn't do.
1: Good.
9: Cody Campbell also was doing interviews about
1: I want to hear. Okay, good. I haven't gotten wound up in a full 24 hours.
7: No, you were wound up earlier today. You called some. Yeah, the Spurs wound you up.
1: No, I'm just
0: that was a good wound up.
1: I know. I'm actually celebrating.
7: Right.
1: At their heartache.
7: We are the Morning Animals. 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
31: Making sure your kids get enough sleep. It's one of the most important things you can do for them as a parent, and yet it's often overlooked. Not only does sleep in the early years set the stage for mental and physical health, it also creates the foundation for how one sleeps later in life. That's according to the National Sleep Foundation. Now, that organization recommends 14 to 17 hours a night for newborns, 12 to 15 for infants, 11 to 14 for toddlers, 10 to 13 for preschoolers, and 9 to 11 for school-aged children. When it's age appropriate, start by talking to your kids about why sleep is important. It helps their body grow, helps their brains learn, helps their mood stay steady. Don't underestimate the importance of a routine. You can even narrate what you're doing step by step to help them along the way. I'm Dr. Sanjay Gupta, helping you live a better life.
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7: 11:02 in Oklahoma City, along with Preston Poole producing in studio. 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Pregame coverage beginning at 7 o'clock. It will, the first tip-off, 7:30 on ABC tonight. And again, you can hear that game here on The Sports Animal, also thesportsanimal.com and the Sports Animal app. Knicks lead this series 3-1 after an amazing Game 4 in which the Knicks set a NBA Finals record, the biggest comeback to win a game in the history of the NBA Finals. Game 4, Knicks coming back from 29 down early in the third period to win that game over the Spurs, and New York leads the series 3-1. Again, you can hear it tonight on the Sports Animal. Pregame coverage beginning at 7 o'clock, 7:30 tip-off from San Antonio. Should the Spurs win, the series would shift back to New York for a Game 6 on Tuesday. Tip-off of that game will be at 7:30, and if the Spurs win that one and there is a Game 7, it will be 1 week from last night on Friday at 7:30 back in San Antonio. But the Knicks are one win away from their first NBA championship since 1973. If and when the Knicks get it done, heaven help everybody in New York. Hopefully everybody is up on their insurance policies. The Knicks looking for the first title in 53 years. Also, what's trending on the Sports Animal, Oklahoma in the College World Series, 12th trip all time for the Sooners to Omaha, and they will begin play today against Alabama. That's a 2 o'clock game. You can watch it on ESPN. And then the nightcap tonight in Omaha is Texas taking on Georgia. Really, that's the main event of the weekend, and I think probably the two best teams in this field, along with North Carolina. But the main event of the weekend is tonight with Texas and Georgia, probably the two favorites to win the College World Series. But Oklahoma, they're on a tear in the postseason, and they will take on an Alabama team that they played earlier this year, a team they played last year. So the Sooners very familiar with Alabama. And again, that's a 2 o'clock game on ESPN. The winners of today's games, the winner of the Oklahoma-Alabama game will play the winner of the Texas-Georgia game in a winner's bracket game on Monday night at 6. The teams that lose the games today, the loser of the Oklahoma-Alabama game and the loser between Texas and Georgia will play an elimination game on Monday afternoon at 1 o'clock. Yesterday in the College World Series, West Virginia defeated Troy 7-5, and North Carolina beat Ole Miss 6-2. So tomorrow night, winner's bracket game between West Virginia and North Carolina, and tomorrow afternoon, an elimination game between Troy and Ole Miss. That is what's going on at Charles Schwab Field in Omaha, Nebraska. Also, how about the United States men's national team last night in World Cup action, getting their World Cup journey off to a tremendous start by beating Paraguay 4-1, the most goals the Americans have ever scored in World Cup history. So a really terrific night for the United States. Also yesterday in the World Cup, Canada drew with Bosnia-Herzegovina 1-1. We had a couple of games on Thursday. Mexico beat South Africa 2-0, and South Carolina got past Czechia 2-1. There are four games today in World Cup action, but the United States last night gets their World Cup journey off to a good start at 1-0. The next game for the United States will be next Friday, or this coming Friday, I should say, Friday the 19th, 6 days from now. That will be a 2 o'clock start against Australia. The Americans in a group, Group D, I believe it is, with Turkey, Australia, and Paraguay. We want to hear from you on the Lucky Star line, 405-900-WWLS. That's 405-900-9957, both on the Lucky Star line and the Johnny's Text Nation line. You can get in the show either by phone call or by text if you'd like to talk about the NBA Finals tonight. Do you think the Knicks finish it off in San Antonio? I personally don't. I think the Spurs will win tonight and force a Game 6. I had Spurs in 6 at the beginning of this series. That is not going to happen. Mathematically impossible. I would caution everybody, I understand that in the 38 instances in which the NBA Finals were 3-1. In the history of the NBA Finals, there have been 38 times where a team got a 3-1 lead over their opponent. In 37 of those 38 instances, the team that had the 3-1 lead went on to win. Only once in the history of the NBA Finals have we had a team come from behind, down 3-1, to win the NBA championship. And that was the 2016 Cleveland Cavaliers, who came from behind to defeat the 73-win Golden State Warriors in 2016. Having said that, I would caution anybody before you just think this thing is over. I'm not willing to say that yet. Now, the Spurs are fighting some incredible history, no doubt about that. But I think the Spurs respond and win tonight. Would love to have your thoughts on that. Do the Knicks pull it out? They haven't had any trouble winning in San Antonio so far in this thing. As a matter of fact, the road team has won 3 of 4 games in the NBA Finals. Do you think it ends tonight? Do you think we go back to the Garden on Tuesday for a Game 6? Would love to have your thoughts on that. Would love to have your thoughts on Oklahoma playing in the College World Series. We'll talk a lot about that as we go along. The Sooners have been on a heater in the NCAA tournament. Not only have they found the ability to hit the ball over the fence a whole bunch more slug in the postseason than maybe what they had shown in the regular season, but they've done a lot better job on the bump, throwing the ball in the zone and cutting down on the walks. I think that's had a lot to do with Oklahoma making this run, defeating Georgia Tech a couple of times in Atlanta 2 weekends ago, and then just really, wiping the field with Kansas last week in Lawrence. Can Oklahoma, what are your thoughts?

welcome. I do not have a closed mind when it comes to this. I would love to hear your thoughts. Who do you think is going to win the World Cup? What do you think the ceiling is for the United States? I've seen a lot of predictions for the United States saying their ceiling is probably the round of 16. Of course, you never know with the matchups how everything works out until you see, you know, the knockout bracket until that is set up. But I think most people that I have read have said the ceiling is for the United States probably the round of 16. I think a lot of people expect the United States to get out of Group D, and last night's win certainly goes a long ways to that. Not only getting the win, but getting a plus three in the goal differential column. I think that is very important. So I did see one or two people that think the United States will not advance to the knockout round. So I would love to hear from you. What are your thoughts on the United States? What is their ceiling? What do you expect from the USMNT in the World Cup? Would certainly like to have your thoughts on that. There was history made on a couple of different fronts in Major League Baseball last night. We will talk about that. There was a player in Major League Baseball last night that had a two-run home run and a grand slam in the same inning. Incredible. We'll tell you about that as we move along. Plus, maybe the front runner for the National League Cy Young Award was at it again last night. Here is the question of the day today. Here is what I want to hear from you on the Lucky Star line at 405-900-WWLS, 405-900-9957. Lucky Star line and Johnny's Text Nation line up and operating. We're already getting some action on the Johnny's Text Nation line. Orlando checking in with USA, USA. Good to hear from Orlando. That was fun last night, beating Paraguay 4-1. Here's the question of the day that I want to hear your responses on. Name a time that you were genuinely shocked at something in the sports world. What was a time that you were genuinely shocked at what you saw in the sports world? You know, we throw words like, boy, that was shocking, or that was stunning, or that was surprising. We tend to throw those words around a little loosely. There's no doubt about that. I want to hear from you today. When was a time that you were genuinely shocked at something you saw in the sports world? Maybe it was a gigantic upset that you remember. Maybe it was when a certain player was traded or signed somewhere else in free agency that you didn't see happening. Maybe it was when a particular coach chose to leave the team that he was at and move on to a different destination. The reason I bring this up is because we literally saw something, or I literally saw something this week that I was shocked by. And it's the story we've been talking about all week long about Brendan Sorsby, the Texas Tech quarterback that was granted an injunction early this week by a retired judge, allowing Brendan Sorsby, who was suspended by the NCAA for gambling on his team and on college football, retired judge came out of retirement, what an assignment, and essentially cleared Brendan Sorsby and allowed him to become eligible to play for Texas Tech this year. Sorsby placed thousands of impermissible bets on college and pro sports over the last 4 years, including bets on his own team. And I found it incredibly fascinating to read Dan Wetzel of ESPN.com, who wrote in a column earlier this week that a couple of those bets were of a negative nature to Indiana, with whom he was playing. And I know he was also with Cincinnati at the time, or has been with Indiana and Cincinnati both in his time in college football. But I found it just amazing that a couple of these bets that Sorsby made were against his own team. I don't know if they were necessarily on his team to lose the game or to lose the point spread, but they were at least of a negative nature, be it some sort of prop bet or some sort of statistical bet or whatever. Despite all that, the NCAA, despite them declaring him permanently ineligible to compete in college football, earlier this week, he received an injunction from Judge Ken Curry in the 99th District Court in Lubbock County, and Brendan Sorsby has been deemed eligible to play this year. Now, he is going to sit out the first couple of ball games, and I believe they're against Abilene Christian and Oregon State. Big deal there.

0: And matter of fact, that was even something that was suggested by Sorsby's own attorneys. I guess they felt like, now see, we're going to punish him. We're really going to hit hard against him by having him sit out against ACU in Oregon State. Ken Curry, this judge out of Lubbock, saw things differently than I would say 99% of the people that understand what's going on, and gave Brendan Sorsby an injunction to be able to play college football this year for Texas Tech, despite the NCAA declaring him permanently ineligible. I bring that up to say this. I was genuinely shocked that that happened. To me, this situation was as clear-cut as it can possibly get. The rules are unbelievably, not really unbelievably, I shouldn't say, incredibly specific. You may not gamble on college football. And I understand that the NCAA, whenever they go to court, normally they lose. It's what they do. It may be a fetish for them. They must love going to court and getting beat in court. I thought this was a case that was different. You know, normally the NCAA gets beat in court when it comes to matters of athlete, you know, eligibility and other things of that nature. To me, and I'm no attorney and I'm no judge, but this looks so clear-cut to me that when we found out earlier this week that Ken Curry had granted an injunction to Brendan Sorsby to allow him to be eligible this year, I was flat-out shocked. I could not believe, because things are so clearly written in the NCAA's bylaws. And so anyway, that's why I asked the question. I want to hear from you today. When was a time in sports in which you were genuinely shocked? You know, and again, we throw out, oh, it was a shocking loss, a shocking defeat. Lots of times things really aren't. I mean, let's just be honest. I mean, upsets can happen. Now, big upsets, yeah, they'll surprise us or they'll catch us off guard. I want to hear from you. When was a time you were genuinely stunned, genuinely shocked at something you saw in the world of sports? 405-900-WWLS, 405-900-9957 on the Lucky Star line and the Johnny's Text Nation line. We will take your phone calls and your text messages as they come in. We can talk about the NBA Finals. What do you expect to see tonight in San Antonio? How long can Oklahoma stay and play in Omaha as they begin the College World Series or their portion of it today at 2 o'clock against Alabama? What were your thoughts on the Americans defeating Paraguay last night, 4-1 in World Cup action? We'll discuss all of that, plus a moment in the history of sports that left you genuinely shocked at what you saw. That's all coming up here on The Bottom Line, 98.1 FM, WWLS, The Sports Animal, thesportsanimal.com, and The Sports Animal app.
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18: Have you ever noticed that you mostly breathe through one nostril at a time? Even when you're not sick, even when your allergies aren't bothering you. The body actually switches the dominant nostril as frequently as every 2 hours while we're awake. That's according to Adam Taylor, an anatomy professor at Lancaster University in the UK. This alternating cycle is automatic. It's regulated subconsciously by the hypothalamus and the brain, he said. Your body does this to give each nostril a chance to rest and repair, so they don't get too dried out, which could make it easier for pathogens and inflammation to cause damage. Now, Taylor also said, studies suggest the left nostril may be more dominant, and when the right nostril is dominant, the body is in a more alert or even stressed state. Who knew? Pretty fascinating stuff. I'm Dr. Sanjay Gupta, helping you live a better life.
19: He's got ties. He's got socks. Give him a gift that really rocks. Treat your dad to a $5,000 basement barbecue or backyard upgrade. Pop gets to pick. 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

0: Omaha for the College World Series for the first, or excuse me, for the 12th time in program history. Good luck to Oklahoma, and keep listening for baseball updates powered by Thunderbird Casino in Shawnee and Norman. Come for fun, play to win.
1: Yeah, first pitch today for the Sooners, 2 o'clock in Omaha against the Alabama Crimson Tide. These teams played earlier this year in Norman, first weekend in April. Alabama took 2 of 3 from Oklahoma in that series. I've talked about Alabama earlier this week with Matt Ravis. Look, Alabama's obviously really good. They were the 7th overall seed coming into the NCAA tournament. Their numbers are not going to just absolutely blow you back in terms of, you know, statistics and their offensive numbers and all that. Like, for example, on Oklahoma's side of the bracket, you've got Oklahoma playing Alabama this afternoon, Georgia playing Texas tonight. For example, Alabama, they have the fourth out of those four teams in terms of batting average. Georgia is hitting .326 for the year. Texas hitting .298. Oklahoma .289 is a team. Alabama down at .258. Alabama, of the four teams on this side of the bracket, Alabama scoring the fewest runs per game, just slightly, 0.3 of a run per game behind Oklahoma. So Alabama, now that's offensively. I will say this, Alabama can really pitch the ball. They have a team ERA of 4.22, which is almost a run better than Oklahoma's. So Alabama can really pitch. And the Sooners are going to see a kid today that they did see earlier this year. A guy named Tyler Fay is scheduled to get the ball for Oklahoma. When Tyler Fay pitched against Oklahoma back on April the 2nd, he went 6 innings, gave up 4 earned runs, struck out 7, walked 1, got the win in that game. The Sooners got to Alabama's bullpen a little bit, but fell in that ball game 10-7 as LJ Mercurius struggled in that start. But Tyler Fay, he no-hit Florida this year. Let me say that again. He threw a no-hitter in college baseball against Florida, a team that can definitely hit the ball, even though they got bounced out from the tournament a little bit earlier than a lot of people thought this year. So he's thrown a no-hitter this year. Last week, I think he went like 7 1/3 against St. John's. So Alabama can really pitch. The star of their team is their shortstop, Justin LeBron, who more than likely will be a first round pick, a kid that's probably not had as good of a year this year as people would have expected, but still somebody that is going to go very, very high. I want to say he has like 40 stolen bases this year, double-digit home runs. So that's the guy to watch if you're, you know, just kind of getting into things with the College World Series. Justin LeBron, who normally, or at least back when they played OU, I should say, hits out of the two-hole, but a really terrific shortstop. So ought to be a pretty good matchup on the mound today with Tyler Fay for Alabama going against Cord Rager. Rager has pitched terrific in the postseason, went 6 shutout innings. I think he only allowed 1 hit to Kansas last Saturday. So anyway, that's the game today. Oklahoma beginning College World Series play at 2 o'clock in Omaha. 405-900-WWLS on the Lucky Star line, Johnny's Text Nation line. We can take your phone calls and text messages on the NBA Finals. What do you expect to see tonight in San Antonio? I think the Spurs bounce back and force a game 6. It would not stun me if the Knicks won. It certainly would not displease me if the Knicks bounced San Antonio and sent them to vacation tonight. But I think San Antonio rebounds tonight and at least forces a game 6 in Madison Square Garden on Tuesday night. Don't forget, you can hear the game tonight here on the Sports Animal. Pregame coverage beginning at 7 o'clock, tip-off at 7:30. If you would like to talk about the Sooners in the College World Series, we can certainly do that. Would love to have your thoughts on the World Cup. I'll say this again. I am not a big fan of soccer. I could barely tell you 5 players that are competing in this tournament, just being honest with you. I am also somebody that is not going to rag on the sport and just, you know, heavily criticize the sport. Oh, how boring and all that. I'm not going to do that either. If you would like to call in and discuss the World Cup, I would love to be educated. Feel free to call in. I do know last night that Flo Balogun had an incredible game, scoring 2 goals. The United States beat Paraguay 4-1. I was stunned to read that is 4 goals is the most the United States had ever scored in the World Cup in a tournament that goes back, what, like 100 years or whatever, or more? I was surprised that somewhere along the way, the Americans not had a game where they scored more than four goals. But I was pleasantly surprised with how the Americans played last night. I know most people expected the United States to win that game. Paraguay was kind of thought to have a pretty good, pretty strong defensive unit. So for the Americans to score four goals, I thought was pretty was a pretty good accomplishment. I also read where one of the United States stars left the game at halftime, Christian Pulisic. I guess he took a kick to the calf. He was downplaying that after the game yesterday. Said he just didn't want to take any risks. Wanted to play it safe. Didn't think that the injury was too severe. So anyway, the next game for the United States will be a week from yesterday, as the United States is in Group D. They will take on Australia next Friday at 2:00. So if you would like to talk World Cup, I'm more than willing to do so. Not all that educated on it, but you're more than welcome to call in. And again, our question of the day today: when was a time in sports in which you were genuinely shocked, genuinely stunned at what you saw? And the reason I bring that up is because what we've been talking about all week long, this case in Texas Tech with Brendan Sorsby. Look, I understand that when the NCAA goes to court, they normally lose. Their track record in court is basically the Washington Generals when they play the Harlem Globetrotters. They never win. However, this was a case. I just felt like the rules were pretty simple. You bet on college football, you're ineligible to play college football. I don't know how it gets any more simple than that. Yet Ken Curry, a judge, a retired judge, comes out of retirement to make Texas Tech week and rules Brendan Sorsby eligible. Now, he is going to sit out a couple of games. That was part of the I think his own legal team offered for him to be suspended for the first two games. That's against Abilene Christian and Oregon State. If Tech doesn't win either one of those games without him, they've got bigger problems. But anyway, I was genuinely shocked, and I use the word shocked to see that this week. To me, this was just so clearly cut and dry. This was a case I did not expect the NCAA to lose, but never shortchanged the NCAA's ability to lose things in court. Let's go to the Lucky Star line. Let's hear from you. Again, any moment in sports, whether it was a result of a game, a coach leaving, a player leaving, signing with another team, a trade, I want to hear from you. When was a time you were genuinely shocked at what you saw in the sports world? Let's begin things with Matt. Matt, you're on the bottom line. Go ahead, please.
2: Hey, thanks, man.
1: Yeah.
2: I was going to start off with a time I was shocked was really the 2007 Super Bowl. Pick the, you know, Patriots over the Giants. Giants upset them in a stunner, which was amazing.
1: Yep.
2: I hosted an event that night. Literally, the door prize was to pick the score, and I picked the Giants just so I wouldn't win the door prize. Ended up being the only one to win it. You know, I mean, that was a stunner. But, you know, sadly, the other thing that really surprised me was the death of Kobe. I mean, when we got that news, that just, it broke my heart, surprised me, took me by shock all at once. It's just a terrible, terrible day. But anyway, those are two events that shocked me. This kind of deal that you're talking about is terrible. I mean, it's the kind of thing that makes Pete Rose look like a visionary.
1: Yeah,
2: which
1: no
2: is
1: kidding.
2: Just ridiculous, you know? I mean, come on, guys. This is straightforward. We should all know this.
1: If you bet on a sport in the professional ranks, and who's kidding who? College football is really professional football anyway. But literally in the traditional, what we think of with professional sports, if you bet on that sport, you face a lifetime ban. In college football, you have to sit out in a couple of scrimmages.
2: Right.
1: That's the way it works now. Matt, I appreciate the phone call. Yeah, I was definitely stunned and very surprised by the Patriots beating the Giants. What an incredible football game, that catch by David Tyree, Eli Manning just being able to evade the pressure of the Patriots to throw that ball up to David Tyree. A lot of people always remember that catch he made against his helmet, surrounded by seemingly 19 Patriot defenders. I think it was like 4 or 5 or whatever. And then the touchdown, I believe, to Plaxico Burress in the end zone, no doubt about it, was definitely stunning. The Patriots were 18-0 at that point. They had beaten the Giants in the final game of the regular season, and that was a game in which the Giants, despite the fact they were locked into the 5 seed in the NFC playoffs, the Giants chose to treat that game as a normal game and play all their frontline guys. And the Patriots went to New York. I mean, here's how historic that was, okay? I'll never forget this. That final week, because back then, this was before the NFL changed things. I think 2 years later is when the NFL changed things to where on the final week of the regular season, you always play a team in your division. At that time, that still was not the case. So the final week of the regular season, week 17, I think it was at the time, because it was still a 16-game regular season schedule, Patriots go to the Meadowlands to take on the Giants. And this was at the old Giants Stadium. This is before MetLife opened up. Here's how big of a deal, just to illustrate how big of a deal and how much history was behind the Patriots. That game was on NFL Network, I think it was on a Saturday night, if I remember right. And at that time, the NFL Network had a Saturday night schedule of games. Because the Patriots were on an historic run, they were 15-0, because of that, I want to say it was CBS, at least one, if not two other of the flagship networks like CBS and maybe NBC, I don't remember, but I believe, if I'm not mistaken, one or two other networks were allowed to carry the NFL Network's production of that game. That never happens, ever. You just don't see, under normal circumstances. There's been exceptions in sports otherwise. I can remember in 2003 when the Iraq War was going on. I remember ESPN carried some of CBS's NCAA tournament coverage because of what was going on in the world. But for the most part, when one network is producing a game, you don't normally see another network be allowed to carry that other network's feed. But that's how historic the Patriots were at the time. They would win that game over the Giants to complete the unbeaten season. They had to be double-digit favorites over the Giants in the Super Bowl. I don't remember what the line was, but no doubt about it, that was a stunning day. And then, you know, Kobe passing away, my word. Absolutely tragic and heartbreaking. And, man, Kobe Bryant, he would have had so much more to give the world of basketball and the world of sports if he had been able to stick with us. And just tragically, he and his daughter and others killed in that helicopter crash. No doubt about it. That was something that one of those things you kind of always remember where you were. I remember I was at the house and looking at my phone and you start to read things on Twitter like, what? Like, Kobe Bryant died? What are you talking about? Because he had just recently retired, and then you read about, yeah, this really happened. So certainly a shocking day. That was a Sunday afternoon, if I'm not mistaken. Chuck, you're on the bottom line. Go ahead, please.
3: How are you today?
1: Hey, doing well, Chuck. How are you?
3: Well, you know me. I'm hanging in there, but I'll tell you a story. I've been calling the station for a long time. I'm shocked by a lifetime, and I'll tell you where it starts because it just hit me. When you said that, I go back to 1968-69. I am 19 going on 20.
4: No.
3: The Baltimore Colts are so favorites over the Jets. And yet the Jets, and it's actually Matt Snell touchdown, 3 Jim Turner field goals. It made Joe Namath a Hall of Famer, but okay. And then later, the same year, the woeful, lowly New York Mets. First, they win their division. Then they beat, I think it was Atlanta. And then Cuellar for Baltimore wins the opener, and then 4 straight. The second division team. So it's a lifetime of sports. I mean, and I'm 77 years old, and it's just hit me a whole lifetime. All these events. But today, when you said, what's the shocker? That's it. I've enjoyed this program. We're going to see what happens tonight, but it's just, that's the shocker. I appreciate you, so I'm going to hang up and listen. And I'm just, you know, with me and my illness and all this, but it's just somehow life's going to be okay. And it's just, I am shocked right now. And I appreciate you bringing up the question. So let me hang up the phone, and I'll listen to the show, and have a great evening. Appreciate it.
1: Chuck, thank you so much. Yeah, the 1969-70, that time frame. Because remember, 69 was the amazing Mets when they beat the heavily favored Baltimore Orioles in the World Series. And then the Super Bowl III with, you know, Joe Namath, you know, leading the Jets to the upset of the Baltimore Colts, like like Chuck was talking about, that was definitely a stunning time, that time frame there in New York sports. I can remember watching the ESPN 30 for 30 on the New York Knicks of the early 70s, the late 60s, early 70s. And Phil Jackson, who was with the Knicks at that time, talked about, yeah, we kind of had a lot to live up to there. You know, that group of Knicks, because of what had taken place in the city of New York with the Jets pulling the incredible upset in that Super Bowl of being like a 17.5, 16.5, whatever it was, point underdog against the Colts. And then the amazing Mets, 7 years after coming into the National League and after losing well over 110 games or whatever it was, for the Mets to turn things around so quickly with Tom Seaver and Nolan Ryan. And anyway, yeah, that was definitely a in the city of New York, there were a lot of things that were stunning in the world of sports at that time. And Chuck, I appreciate the phone call. We will take more of your phone calls and certainly more of your text messages. When was a time in sports that you were genuinely shocked at what you saw? Be it the result of a game, be it perhaps a player being traded, a coach either leaving a place or being hired somewhere. When was a time you were genuinely shocked? Because I got to tell you, and again, it shows how naive I am, I guess. I was genuinely shocked at Brendan Sorsby becoming eligible this week. I just thought there was no way in the world that any judge in their right mind would look at this case and say, college football player bets on college football. Yeah, I'll give him an injunction. He can play. It's unfathomable to me. And again, I'm no lawyer. I'm no judge, anything like that. But it's just stunning to me that this took place. And that's the reason I asked this question. When was a time looking and observing the sports world in which you were genuinely stunned, genuinely shocked? 405-900-WWLS on the Lucky Star line. Same number for the Johnny's Text Nation line. More of your phone calls and text messages coming up next here on The Bottom Line, 98.1 FM, WWLS, The Sports Animal, thesportsanimal.com, and the Sports Animal app.
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1: I'll tell you, the Sox went after the Rangers last night. 10-1, I think, was the score. Boston won that game as the Red Sox. It's kind of been a disappointing year for them. The Rangers are hanging around in a very mediocre American League West. Sox won last night 10-1. Boston still in last place in the National League East, as that's a very competitive division. Even if the Blue Jays and Orioles have been a little disappointing, the AL West has been very mediocre. The Rangers right now tied with the A's, two games behind the Mariners, but the Mariners are only three games over 500. Right now, Texas is tied also with the A's for the final wild card spot in the American League. Boy, did you see what Yordan Alvarez did last night? Holy smokes. What a night for the Houston Astro in the first inning, hitting a grand slam and a two-run home run. In the first inning, the Astros went on to beat Kansas City 10-8. Boy, the Royals have really been struggling. Alvarez ended up going three for five, had a single in the top of the third, ho-hum, right? Since the RBI stat became an official stat in 1920, okay, this is going back 106 years, since the RBI became a stat officially in 1920, there are only two players since 1920 that have had two homers and recorded six RBIs in the first inning of a game. One of them is Yordan Alvarez, we saw last night for the Astros. The other, David Ortiz, Big Poppy, in 2008. Those two players, only Alvarez and Big Poppy, the only two players since 1920 when the RBI became an official stat, have hit two home runs and recorded six RBIs in the first inning of a game. Alvarez, of course, you know, was a rookie of the year in 2019. He's a three-time All-Star. He was the ALCS MVP in 21. May win the MVP this year. Certainly one of the leading candidates in the American League. Incredible night for him. And then last night, boy, I tell you, if I think most baseball fans by now, I don't know if he's gone mainstream quite yet, but if you have not seen Jacob Mizorowski pitch for the Milwaukee Brewers, you need to do so. Last night had 15 and did something that we hardly ever see anymore nowadays, and that is a complete game for the Milwaukee Brewers. Struck out 15, a one-hit complete game. This guy, and how hard he can throw. I mean, he consistently throws over 100. The big thing for him last night, he threw 95 pitches. So that's, if I'm not mistaken, that qualifies as a Maddox, a complete game of less than 100 pitches. Out of those 95, 74 of them for strikes. It's the first complete game by a Brewer since 2023 when Brandon Woodruff did it. Jacob Mizorowski, his last eight starts, a .17 ERA. 15 strikeouts last night, most for anybody this year. Jacob Mizorowski is dealing for Milwaukee, and trust me, for me as a Cub fan, I know for Preston as a Cardinal fan, can somebody trade this guy to Cleveland or something? Can we just get this guy out of the NL Central? Incredible night in baseball last night for those two guys, Jordan Alvarez and Jacob Mizorowski. 405-900-WWLS on the Lucky Star line. Same number for the Johnny's Text Nation line. This is the bottom line on the Sports Animal. We're taking your phone calls and text messages today. If you would like to talk about the NBA Finals, game 5 tonight, that you can hear here on the Sports Animal. Pregame coverage beginning at 7 o'clock, 7:30 tip-off, live from ESPN Radio. Again, you can hear all of the NBA Finals action here on the Sports Animal. If you'd like to discuss that, if you have any thoughts on what's going to happen tonight? Do the Knicks finish it off? Do the Spurs force a game 6? That's what I think is going to happen. Would love to hear from you. We could talk about the Sooners playing in the College World Series today, 2 o'clock in Omaha against the Alabama Crimson Tide, a team that Oklahoma has not only lost 2 out of 3 to this year, but also lost 2 of 3 last year in Tuscaloosa. So it's a team that is giving OU some problems this year, but still, Oklahoma is on an absolute heater, and I wouldn't put anything past the Sooners. I didn't think they had much chance at all of getting out of Atlanta, because Georgia Tech this year had just an historically dominant offense, and for Oklahoma to fight their way out of that Atlanta regional was incredibly impressive. And then I slightly leaned to Kansas last weekend. Well, that was dumbass, because Oklahoma just annihilated the Jayhawks last week. So I'm not going to put anything past Oklahoma in this College World Series. Are they the favorite? No. They're not even the best team, I don't think, in their own side of the bracket. The Sooners definitely on the tougher side of the bracket with Alabama, Georgia, and Texas. That's the nightcap tonight at 7 o'clock, Georgia and Texas in the College World Series. But we can take your phone calls and text messages on that. We can talk about the World Cup. The United States beats Paraguay yesterday 4-1. Flo Balogun with 2 goals for the Americans. The most goals the United States has ever scored in a World Cup game. As a matter of fact, Balogun became the first member of the United States men's national team to score 2 goals in a World Cup game. So definitely some history in that win last night for the United States. First time the U.S. had ever scored four goals in a World Cup game, and Balogun became the first player to ever score 2 goals for the United States in a World Cup game. Up next, United States will play on Friday at 2 o'clock against Australia. And again, our question of the day today that we're getting a ton of traction on, we're going to get to your phone calls and text messages here momentarily. When was a moment in sports in which you were genuinely shocked? A moment in which you were genuinely stunned at what you saw? Be it a big upset, maybe it was a player that was traded, a coach leaving one organization to go to the other. Would love to have your thoughts on that. When was a time in sports in which you were genuinely shocked? Let's go to the Lucky Star line and hear from John. John, you're on the bottom line. What's up, man?
19: Hey, what's going on, bud?
1: Appreciate your patience. What's on your mind?
19: Hey, no, I'm a cancer patient. I've been fighting cancer for 7 years. So I got lots of patience. I got 2 moments in my life. I'm almost 70. And I've lived here in Oklahoma now for over 30 years, but I'm from the Bay Area in Oakland. And the two things that happened out there that just, you call it, I call it breaking my heart. I mean, not something that just shocked me. This broke my heart. The first one was the Raiders and the Pittsburgh Steelers win the Immaculate Reception.
1: Yep. Divisional round 1972 in Pittsburgh.
19: Yeah, I was sitting in front of the TV with my dad when he was alive, and we seen that, and he goes, "That crap really happened?"
1: Yeah, and to be honest with you, John, I'm still not even sure it should have happened. Number one, and I thought it was an illegal touch on Pittsburgh.
19: That's what I thought. I thought they hit the ball and caught it. But that's been a controversy. I mean, it still haunts me to this day. Well, the other thing that haunts me was when the Oakland A's played the Dodgers, and here comes Kirk Gibson out of the damn dugout, and he hits a freaking pinch hit get grand slam off of Dennis Eckersley.
1: Yeah.
19: And the thing is, the thing that makes that close to me, where I lived, Dennis Eckersley and his family were neighbors.
1: Oh, no kidding. Wow. That's amazing.
19: Yeah, I grew up with the Eckersley family.
1: Okay.
19: And one last thing, if I can.
1: Yeah.
19: And I actually got to shake his hand when he came to Oakland with Roberto Clemente.
1: Oh, my word.
19: And it was just before he went on his flight where he was going down to Haiti to take the humanitarian in Haiti, and he crashed and he died.
1: Yeah.
19: That really hurt.
1: Oh, I've heard Jim Traber talk about how devastated he was when that happened. John, I really appreciate the phone call.
19: He was such an unbelievably personable person. Mm-hmm. I mean, I was just a kid then. I was only like maybe 10 or 11 years old. And I mean, he grabbed me, shook my hand. And when I met him, and then the next thing I know, I'm sitting there watching on the news on TV that their plane went down.
1: I can only imagine. That was before I was alive, but I can definitely imagine how stunning and shocking that was. And, John, I really appreciate the phone call, and best wishes to you overcoming cancer, man. Keep fighting the good fight. Don't ever give up. So appreciate John calling in. Let's hear from Rod, who's been patiently waiting. Rod, you're on the bottom line. Go ahead, please.
20: Hey, Matt. How are you today?
1: Great. Thanks for calling.
20: Hey, I take your question different.
1: Okay.
20: Nothing in sports itself surprises me. David Goliath, you know, the super team. I mean, there's always an upset, but I think this stuff that went on with Texas with this quarterback and this judge, that is the way I'm taking your question, because I still I'm not wrapping my mind around it.
1: Yeah.
20: It's a sin. Everybody knows it. And I just wonder how the Texas and Texas Tech fans or people or staff would think if it would have been Oklahoma State, or if it would have been Oklahoma back when they were in the Big 12. And I hope the Big 12 steps up. And I think that judge needs to go back in retirement, because he's taking full advantage of the marijuana laws in Texas, because he's not thinking correctly. I'm serious. He's off his rocker, Matt. And I would think that there's another judge that could to hear their athletic director and those people talk. I mean, I'd be embarrassed to say I went to that school. I would really, and if a Texas Tech fan is excited, have them call the show and let's hear from them.
1: Well, Rod, I appreciate the phone call. I'm 100% with you. That's the reason I asked this question today, because I'm just stunned. I'm absolutely shocked that a judge would look at this case, and I just don't know how it gets any more clear cut than, if you play college football, you are not allowed to bet on college football. And he did. Habitually, even used other people's names and accounts to do so. And again, I about fell on the ground when I read Dan Wetzel of ESPN say a couple of his bets were on his own team of a negative nature. Now, that doesn't mean that he was out there throwing the game or anything like that, but still, to bet on your own team in any sort of a negative way, whether it was not to cover the point spread or whether it was this quarterback's not going to throw for more than 250 or whatever the case would be. I'm floored that Ken Curry, this judge, saw this way. We had a text message from the 405 that said this ruling on Sorsby makes it clear that the court does not recognize the NCAA as a governing body. This is the case that the schools need to point out and say it's time to create a new governing body for college football. I agree with the second part of that. It is definitely time that somebody else governs all this stuff. At the same time, though, like it or not, no matter how weak they are, no matter how hypocritical they are, the NCAA technically is the one in charge of this thing. You have to become eligible according to the NCAA, and Brendan Sorsby clearly did things that make him ineligible, and a judge basically said, nope, so what? He's going to be eligible. And again, that's why I asked this question today. That's why it's our question of the day. I was floored. Not that the NCAA has a great track record in court. They have a horrible track record in court. But the fact that the evidence and the facts of this case are so cut and dried, it's amazing to me that this has taken place this week. We will take more of your phone calls, more of your text messages as we go along. Please keep them coming at 405-900-WWLS. That's 405-900-9957. When was a time that you were genuinely shocked at something you saw in the sports world? We'll take your thoughts on that. The NBA Finals, the United States winning in World Cup action last night, Sooners playing Alabama this afternoon in the College World Series. That's all coming up here on The Bottom Line on the Sports Animal.
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2: 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Hour number two of The Bottom Line with Matt Meyer on WWLS, the sports animal.
1: 12:04 in Oklahoma City, along with Preston Poole producing in studio. 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Hour number two of The Bottom Line, 98.1 FM, WWLS, The Sports Animal, also thesportsanimal.com and the Sports Animal app. What's trending on The Sports Animal? 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Should there be a game 6? That means A, the Knicks win tonight, and B, it would be on Tuesday at Madison Square Garden at 7:30. And should this series go to a game 7, if the Spurs can force a game 7, it will be on 7:30, 1 week from last night back in San Antonio. Knicks won an historic game 4, a thrilling game 4. How about the finishes in this series? Been a bunch of really, really good ones. Knicks won game 4 on Wednesday, 107-106. OG Anunoby's tip in with less than 2 seconds left gave the Knicks the victory. And they're up 3-1, one win away from clinching their first NBA championship since 1973. So the Knicks look to erase a lot of bad history from Knicks fans' minds. And again, if New York wins tonight, heaven help you if you live in New York. I would say mind your P's and Q's, to say the least, because what we saw after Game 4, after the Knicks won Game 4, I really shouldn't laugh about it. There was it got a little loose in New York City on Wednesday. I don't think the city that never sleeps definitely did not sleep Wednesday night. I know that for sure. Spurs are a 5.5-point favorite tonight, so San Antonio favored to win. I still like San Antonio tonight to bounce back. I had the Spurs in 6 games. That cannot happen at this point. I would caution anybody don't think this thing is over yet. I think the Spurs are still going to be heard from in this series. Now, they are facing some incredible history. 38 times in the history of the NBA Finals, 38 times a team has taken a 3-1 lead. 37 of those 38 times, that team that led the NBA Finals 3-1 went on to win the NBA Finals. The one lone exception, 2016, the Cleveland Cavaliers coming back from 3-1 to defeat the 73-win Golden State Warriors. Game 5 tonight, you can hear it on the Sports Animal. Pre-game coverage at 7 o'clock from ESPN Radio, the tip-off at 7:30, and you can watch it on ABC. Also, what's trending on the Sports Animal, Oklahoma in the College World Series for the 12th time in program history. They are taking on Alabama today. That is a 2 o'clock first pitch on ESPN, the Sooners and the Crimson Tide. The nightcap tonight in Omaha, Texas and Georgia at 7 o'clock on ESPN. The winners of today's games will play each other on Monday night at 6, and the losers of today's games will play an elimination game on Monday afternoon at 1 o'clock. Oklahoma, of course, their first trip to Omaha since 2022, kind of a familiar route for the Sooners. That year in 2022, Oklahoma had to go on the road and win a regional. They did so at the University of Florida. Then Oklahoma had to go on the road and win a super regional away from Norman. They did that at Virginia Tech. Same thing this year. Oklahoma going to the number 2 overall seed, Georgia Tech, and defeating the Yellow Jackets a couple of times to advance to the super regional, where they took apart their former Big 8 and Big 12 rival, Kansas, last weekend. Sooners are red hot. They are going to go against a guy today, though, who has thrown a no-hitter this year. His name is Tyler Fay. So the Sooners will have their work cut out with the right-hander from the Crimson Tide. Sooners are going to counter with left-hander Cord Rager, who was tremendous in Lawrence last week. 6 innings of 1 hit, no run ball. So Oklahoma looking to make another run in the College World Series. That begins today at 2 o'clock. Yesterday in Omaha, West Virginia beat Troy 7-5, and North Carolina defeated Ole Miss 6-2. So the Mountaineers and the Tar Heels are 1-0, and they'll play tomorrow night in a winner's bracket game on one side of the bracket in the College World Series. Also, what's trending on the Sports Animal, the United States wins their first game in World Cup action last night, defeating Paraguay 4-1. Flo Balogun had 2 goals. History last night, Flo Balogun became the first

Lucky Star line, same number for the Johnny's Text Nation line. Definitely want to hear from you, not only on the NBA Finals, if you have a thought on Knicks and Spurs tonight. I can imagine who most people listening are rooting for. If you want to talk about that, if you want to talk about what you think is going to happen tonight, can the Spurs extend this thing to a sixth game? Do you think New York will close it out tonight? Would love to have your thoughts. What's the biggest key for the game tonight? So we can certainly talk about the NBA Finals. We can talk about the Sooners' chances in Omaha if you would like to do that. We can talk about the World Cup if you would like. Again, I'll say what I've said before. I am not a big fan of soccer. I can barely name you five players that are competing in this tournament. Certainly before last night when I watched some of the game last night between the United States and Paraguay. Look, I am definitely a novice when it comes to the sport of football. However, this is a safe place. If you want to call in and talk about the World Cup, I would love to hear from you. We've gotten some text messages on the Johnny's Text Nation line about the World Cup. As a matter of fact, one person answered our question of the day. Let's find this text here. It had to do with the World Cup, but somebody talked about a time when I think it was Germany that scored seven goals in a single World Cup game. So anyway, I would love to hear from you on the World Cup if you would like to talk about that. Again, I'm certainly no expert or anything. Here's a text message from the 405. This listener says the way the United States played last night, they reminded me of Brazil and Germany. Brazil's attacking game and Germany's precision passing. Well, maybe the way they played last night reminded you of them. I certainly hope that you're not comparing this team to the Brazilians or to the Germans. I don't think the United States is at that level, but I can tell you that they definitely played well last night. And so it looks like the United States is off to a good start. Again, most predictions that I have seen on the United States in the World Cup has them getting to the knockout stages and possibly to the round of 16. I haven't seen anybody predict the Americans to get past the round of 16. Not that it cannot happen. Anyway, would love to have your thoughts on the World Cup. If you want to talk about that, we can definitely do that here on this show for sure. 405-900-WWLS, 405-900-9957, both on the Lucky Star line and the Johnny's Text Nation line. Our question of the day today has to do with the story we've been talking about all weekend long, or all week long, Brendan Sorsby getting an injunction to make him eligible to play for Texas Tech this year, despite the fact he bet on college football, has acknowledged it, has admitted it, and the rules specifically state you are not allowed to bet on college football if you want to play college football. Brendan Sorsby did that. He did that over and over again. He even used other people's names and accounts to do it, and according to Dan Wetzel of ESPN, he even had a couple of negative bets on the team that he was on at the time that he made those bets. I'm not saying that Sorsby was trying to throw games. I don't know that necessarily took place, but there were a couple of bets that he made that were of a negative nature on the team that he was playing for. Of course, he played for Indiana and then Cincinnati, now and then, you know, transferred to Texas Tech. Despite incredible evidence, including a guy's admission that he did this, admitting it so much that he went to some rehab for a month. And again, look, I don't want to make light of that. If a guy is battling an addiction, addiction is real, and I'm not going to make light of that. However, you do the crime, you have to do the time. I mean, it's like, you know, and I know this is a little bit of an extreme example, but I heard Phil and Zynga talk about this week, and it was on the Morning Animals Week in Review this morning. Somebody can be an alcoholic, okay? If they go out and get a DUI and they kill somebody in a DUI, they are going to have to pay the consequences of that. They're not paying consequences because they're an alcoholic. They're paying consequences because it's against the rules of society. Well, in the society in which Brendan Sorsby has chosen to participate in college football, clearly against the rules. Some would say it's the cardinal rule. Do not bet on the sport in which you're participating. He broke them, obviously. And yet some judge, Ken Curry, I would love to know what went on behind the scenes. Don't know. Can't make any accusations, but I'm definitely scratching my head how a judge could look at this thing. And that's another telling thing about all this. Has anybody out there seen? I have not. Maybe there is something out there because I'm not a judge and I'm not a lawyer.
But has anybody out there

0: come up with some sort of legal reasoning for this? I really have not. I don't understand. Even what Ken Curry said in his finding just made no sense to me whatsoever. This guy broke the rules. He broke the rules of the organization that makes him eligible to play college football, and yet he was still ruled eligible by that. You know, this judge said, nah, it doesn't matter that you did something to make you ineligible. You're going to be eligible anyway. So that's the reason I asked this question. When was the last time in sports, or name me a time in sports, in which you were genuinely shocked at something you saw? Maybe it was the result of a game. Maybe it was a certain player leaving a team. Maybe it was a player or a coach retiring, a coach moving on to a different organization, whatever it was. Tell me a time in sports in which you were genuinely shocked. We had a couple of texts back-to-back earlier on talking about when Mike Tyson bit Evander Holyfield's ear. I can certainly imagine that. Talk about one of the last things you would ever expect to see in an athletic competition, somebody biting another man's ear and taking a chunk of it off. So I thought it was funny we had back-to-back texts about that. So that's what I want to hear from you. 405-900-WWLS, 405-900-9957, both on the Lucky Star line and the Johnny's Text Nation line. Let's go to the Lucky Star line and visit with Jeff. Jeff, you're on the bottom line. Go ahead, please.
1: Matt, how we doing today?
0: Doing great, Jeff. How are you?
1: Well, I guess I'm doing okay. Just trying to get a few things done and not having much luck, really. So they just keep adding on. So what they do. So anyway, that thing with the tech, you know, like, sometimes, man, things like that old saying, what goes around comes around. So,
0: yep.
1: You know, I don't want to wish anybody bad luck, but, you know, if he was to somehow get hurt or something and, you know, get a lot of ACL or something, he knows it must have been probably.
0: Well,
1: you know, I don't wish that on anybody, but
0: sure.
1: Sometimes you see these things happen, you know, just whatever reason. But
0: well,
1: anyway,
0: and Jeff, like somebody brought up earlier on, I think it was on our Johnny's Text Nation line, what if you're a teammate of his and he's going to sit out the first couple of games against Abilene Christian and Oregon State, but what if you're a teammate of his and he throws like a key interception or makes a critical mistake? Well, I mean, what if he has a game where he throws like three interceptions? I'm not wishing that on him necessarily, but what if that happens? What do you think some of those teammates are going to think? What do you think some of those fans are going to be saying? All these fans and the administration that is just so happy that he is now eligible, what do you think they're going to be thinking? Wonder what was behind that.
1: Well, they're getting a huge black eye. They no doubt about that.
0: No doubt about it.
1: That's going to last a while.
0: Sure.
1: Even if that gets over, they're not going to be well thought of maybe for a long time. You know?
0: No, you're exactly right, and Jeff, that's what Matt Ravis has talked a lot about. Is this really worth it? I mean, is this really worth it to go to all this trouble and earn all this distrust and all this negative publicity? Look, nobody has to explain to me the bottom line of sports is winning games and making money and all that. I get that. I even agreed with a lot of what Dan Wetzel wrote the other day on ESPN talking about. I would say, I'm not going to say every one of them, but I would say there's a lot of schools around the country. If you took this situation and you plopped it into, this place or that place or this school or that university, there's a lot of schools out there that would be doing the exact same thing. And again, I'm well aware of that. And I think that may be one of the reasons why Texas Tech is doubling down on this, because they know there's a bunch of hypocrisy out there. That said, it is happening at Texas Tech, and they're making themselves just look horrible. And Jeff, I really appreciate the phone call. I'm still shocked by this. Did you see even... I can't believe it. Did you see the Oklahoma Attorney General, Gentner Drummond, is literally, this is a story, Max Olson, ESPN, Gentner Drummond, the Oklahoma Attorney General, is calling on the Big 12 to suspend Brendan Sorsby. Quote from Drummond, Texas Tech's actions in obtaining eligibility for Sorsby, an athlete the NCAA declared permanently ineligible for extensive wagering on college sports, including games involving his own team, have constituted a shameful chapter in the story of college football. Texas Tech has acted in a manner adverse to the Big 12, the integrity of college football as a whole, He went on to say Texas Tech has shirked responsibility by running with a bogus claim to a friendly court. Its leadership has prioritized winning over sport, over honor, and over integrity. If Texas Tech will not do the right thing, the Big 12 should. Texas Tech should be sanctioned. Okay, not that I disagree with any of that, but let me check my calendar here. Gintner Drummond is running for governor. Oh, there's an election on Tuesday. Interesting timing on that statement. Not that I disagree with them. I just, when you start getting politicians grandstanding on this stuff, that you lose me a little bit. But anyway, I've just been thoroughly stunned by what's going on this week. What say you? 405-900-WWLS, 405-900-9957. Coming up next, our weekly visit with Emmanuel Rivera discussing mixed martial arts and combat sports. Huge event going on tomorrow night on the South Lawn of the White House. UFC Freedom 250. Cannot wait to watch this show. We'll run down that card, and we'll also talk about a terrific mixed martial arts event coming to Oklahoma City 1 week from today. That's next with E-Man here on The Bottom Line, 98.1 FM, WWLS, The Sports Animal, sportsanimal.com, and the Sports Animal app.
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19: How often do you stop to wonder whether you should share something that's revealing, maybe even embarrassing, with a partner, a friend, or even your boss? In her new book called Revealing, The Underrated Power of Oversharing, behavioral scientist Leslie John says doing just that can help you deepen relationships that are vital to your life. We need people to trust us in order to get things like love, friendship, and career success. That's what she told us. When you make yourself vulnerable by revealing something sensitive, it does make other people trust you. In turn, when you ask someone to reveal something about themselves, showing that interest will generally lead someone to like you more. Why? Because people like to be asked about themselves, she says. It also signals that they are discriminating and choosy, but in a good way. I'm Dr. Sanjay Gupta, helping you live a better life.
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0: Game 5 of the NBA Finals, you can hear it on the Sports Animal tonight. 7 o'clock pregame from ESPN Radio, 7:30. Knicks and Spurs. New York tries to close out San Antonio in the Alamo City. Should there be a Game 6 if the Spurs win tonight, it'll be Tuesday night at MSG. 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So Game 5 tonight, 7:30 tip-off on ABC. 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This is the Bottom Line, 98.1 FM, WWLS, the Sports Animal. Joining us right now, the Executive Director of the Come Up Foundation, Emmanuel Rivera. You can go to thecomeupkids.com, the Come Up Inc. on Facebook, the Come Up _ Foundation on Instagram, and also the Come Up Kids on YouTube. Find out all about what that great nonprofit does, just making tremendous impacts all over our city and our state in the lives of underserved youth. And we'll talk more about that here in just a minute. We have E-Man on each and every week to discuss mixed martial arts and combat sports. And before we get to a huge card at the White House tomorrow night, E-Man, I want to start off with an event that you're going to be on the call for. This is going on 1 week from today, promoted by Husky Fat Promotions and Hackman Boxing. Worlds Collide, the return of the Bricktown Brawl under the night sky. There's going to be all different kinds of combat events, boxer against kickboxer matches, professional boxing matches, kickboxing matches. There's going to be all kinds of stuff on this card. It is going on 1 week from today, 101 Oklahoma Avenue, gates at 5. The first fight gets in at 6. You can go to huskyfat.com for tickets. But E-Man, we'll talk more about this in our next segment with Scott Jones, the promoter of Husky Fat. But tell me about this event coming up in Bricktown here. This is going to be a lot of fun.
23: Yeah, it's a totally different event than what you're used to, right? I mean, there's always been that question, who's going to be better, boxers or kickboxers? And this event really brings that question to get answered. So, you know, obviously, like you said, you'll get Scott on here a little bit, talk more details, but this is going to be different. Like I said, man, it's a question that everyone's been asking. So we got boxers coming over, crossing over to the kickboxing rules. We got kickboxers crossing over to boxing rules. You know, Liddell Rhodes is part of it. You got many other names, Eddie Sims. Again, there's so many big names on this card. I know Scott's going to talk details, but this is a fight you do not want to miss. You'll have the UFC White House outside tomorrow, and then you'll have the Husky Fat event outside next week. So two big events, both outside, happening here in the next couple weekends.
0: 1 week from today, Saturday, June the 20th, 101 Oklahoma Avenue, HuskyFat.com for tickets. Definitely encourage you, if you're a combat sports fan, anytime Husky Fat's running event. We want everybody to support local MMA, no matter what the organization. Husky Fat does a tremendous job putting on cards, and definitely want to encourage you to attend next Saturday downtown, Oklahoma City. Last week, UFC was at the Apex for a fight night. How about Gabriel Bonfim, huh? 20-1 now, defeating Bilal Muhammad by unanimous decision, won every round of every scorecard. That was the main event of last Saturday's event. What'd you think of Bonfim beating Bilal Muhammad, and what else stood out to you last week on the card at the Apex?
23: You know, we'll start off on the lower part of the card, but Iwo, man, he's a guy that is undefeated. Going against Junior Tafa. Junior Tafa is a hard hitter as well, but Iwo, you know, I don't think he's made it out of the first round yet. And this one was no different. He took out Junior Tafa in the light heavyweight division with the first round KO with a nasty right hand. It was just very, very nasty. This guy's going to be a huge problem in the light heavyweight division. So remember that name if you can pronounce it. But Bryce Mitchell in the bantamweight division, you know, coming out, going against someone that's very tough. You know, Santiago Luna is a guy that is young. He's a guy that has shown a lot of promise. And Bryce Mitchell was just able to dominate him on the ground. So Bryce Mitchell showing his jiu-jitsu and was able to get the submission in the third round. We're going to the co-main event, Brendan Allen versus Edmund Shahbazyan. This is one I was looking forward to. These guys, this was a 50-50 fight for me. And Brendan Allen ended up outclassing him just a little bit, you know, edging him out. But it was a good fight back and forth. Brendan Allen definitely taking the win. And then, of course, like you said, Bilal Muhammad, man. I mean, you know, a former champion, it's always, you know, they say that it's hard to get to the bell, but it's even harder to keep it. And, you know, that's exactly what's happening here with Bilal Muhammad. You know, he just didn't look the same. Gabriel Bonfim, explosive. Just powerful, was able to outbox Bilal just pretty easily and won a unanimous decision. So, you know, Bilal Muhammad, I don't know what's next for him, but it's not looking real good for him to capture that belt again.
0: All right, let's talk about it. The big show tomorrow night on the South Lawn of the White House, UFC Freedom 250. By the way, there's a 70% chance of rain tomorrow night. That might be worth keeping an eye on. I'm sure the fighters will be protected underneath a covering, but still, weather could be interesting tomorrow night in Washington, D.C. A lot of tremendous fights on this card. I know when this card was first announced, some people were kind of like, eh, that's it? I think it's a heck of a card. I can't wait for this thing. Couple of title fights. One of those, the main event, Ilia Topuria defending the lightweight title against Justin Gaethje. Topuria at 17-0. Gaethje has been in this thing for a long time at 27-5. Topuria, of course, was a champion, you know, beat Volkanovski for the featherweight title, and then moved up, beat Max Holloway, and then Charles Oliveira. So Ilia Topuria, again, looking to remain undefeated, taking on a guy in Justin Gaethje that is every one of Gaethje's fights. You always want to tune in, no matter who he's fighting or what he's fighting for. Lightweight title on the line in the main event tomorrow night. E-Man, break this down. What do you see happening between Topuria and Justin Gaethje?
23: You know, when Justin Gaethje fought Paddy, I gave Paddy the slight edge. I thought that that Justin Gaethje had a pretty good style to go against Paddy. I just thought Paddy was going to outwork him and would be able to get him to the ground. Well, that wasn't the case. You know, Justin Gaethje rose to the occasion, took out the young contender out, and now he has set himself, you know, to be able to be at arguably one of the most watched or the most watched cards now with the UFC Freedom 250. And, you know, and then you're going against the pound-for-pound number two on the list, Ilia Topuria, undefeated, He's taking out, like you said, taking out these champs at 45, now challenging here. But I think that the style, man, it just that scares me for Gaethje, right? Because with Paddy, you know, he's pretty good striking, but he doesn't have the power Topuria does. He's not as crisp on the stand-up as Topuria. So I thought Paddy was going to be able to take Gaethje down and you know, and have some trouble there. Well, this style here, this is just, I think, tailor-made for Topuria. I'm not counting Gaethje out quite yet, but his brawling style is just very dangerous and very good for Topuria. So it's going to be interesting. Does Topuria wants to, does he want to show off some of his ground game, or does he want to go out there and knock somebody out? For the people that don't know, Topuria has had, you know, all submission finishes leading up to until he got into the UFC is when he started knocking people out. So Topuria is, you know, he hasn't shown his ground game like you would see on paper, but you know, I'm interested to see how Topuria is going to approach this. But I think we know after fighting, you know, all the other guys, I think he's going to go out there and try to finish Gaethje.
0: Co-main event tomorrow night is for the interim heavyweight title. As Tom Aspinall, who holds the belt, recovering from double eye surgery. I believe Dana White said that if Aspinall had been healthy, he would have been on this card. But the interim heavyweight title is on the line. How about Alex Pereira, a former middleweight and light heavyweight champion, moving up to heavyweight to take on Ciryl Gane? I don't know if I agree necessarily with Dana White saying that if Pereira wins, he'll be the greatest of all time. I think that might have been a little case of trying to sell a fight somewhat. But Alex Pereira is a tremendous – I mean, he's a two-division champion and could become a three-division champion tomorrow if he can beat Ciryl Gane. If people out there didn't see it – and look, I understand him moving up to heavyweight, but Alex Pereira weighed in at 251 for this this fight, his heavyweight debut. Wow. Ciryl Gane at 248. So a lot of intrigue with this one as Alex Pereira looks to become a three-division champion. Talk about that, E-Man, and also, if you would, hit on just how difficult that might be for a guy like Pereira. You know, when he, you know, middleweight, 185, light heavy at 205, now at 251. Talk to me a little bit about how that could affect Pereira once he gets in the cage. Could that affect his, not that he hasn't worked hard in camp and everything, but I think you would agree that there's nothing like simulating live combat action inside the octagon. I would wonder as this thing, if this thing goes on, you know, if it gets into the later rounds about his conditioning, him not used to being at that weight, maybe I'm totally off base. Talk to me about what you see between Pereira and Gane tomorrow night.
23: No, you're right on point. You know, like you said, Pereira 251 obviously has a belly now, you know, and then you have Gane, you know, just sculpted at 248.
0: Yeah.
23: So
0: yeah,
23: definitely you can see the difference, right? But then you look at other guys in heavyweight. Not everyone is built the same. You know, there's a lot of guys with some bellies and maybe not the physique that Gane has, but that's what Gane is so unique, man. The way he's built, the way he moves in the heavyweight division, he moves like a lightweight out there, you know, very light on his feet, and that's what I worry about. I feel like the style is a perfect style for to go against Pereira. And I, you know, I never wanted to choose against Pereira. I want this guy to win. I mean, I think everyone really loves Pereira. You hear in the conferences people cheering and booing Gane. But again, it's going to be more trouble, I think, than people are expecting. Gane style, jabbing him, moving. How long will that last? The only thing is that Pereira does have that make one mistake and you go to sleep power, right? So that's what's so interesting. It is the most interesting a fight to me on this card, and I'm just so excited to see how that new weight on Pereira is gonna perform.
0: Well, and there's a lot of other good ones as well. Again, I think this card is better than what people kind of panned it for when it was first announced. In the bantamweight division, Sugar Sean O'Malley facing Ayman Zahabi, a heavyweight fight that I believe the president even personally requested. Josh Hokett, never short on something sharp to say, taking on Derek Lewis. You know somebody's going to get knocked out there one way or another. Michael Chandler is on this card facing Marcio Ruffi. So, you know, Bo Nickel is on this card taking on Kyle Daukaus, and also Diego Lopez facing Steve Garcia in the opening fight. What else stands out to you after the first, or I guess should say before the two main events tomorrow? What else stands out to you about this show we're going to see?
23: Well, you know, Bo Nickel, right? Everyone has a lot of high hopes for Bo Nickel, so I'd like to see him fight Kaladakis. Kaladakis is a guy that shows a lot of resiliency. He got cut from the UFC, fought his way back, so that shows a lot of toughness, right? The opening card, Steve Garcia versus Diego Lopez, don't sleep on that one. That's a great opening card, or opening fight, rather, for the card. Diego Lopez, if you're kind of tuning in, just, you know, kind of newer to the sport, Diego Lopez and Steve Garcia, I think, have fight of the night written all over it. Michael Chandler, it's always good to see him. He's a fan favorite. Although he doesn't win as much, he has a very fun style. Derek Lewis, like you said, you know, the king, the knockout king, mm-hmm. versus Josh Hokett. I mean, Josh Hokett after the last fight, I mean, who doesn't want to see him fight? not necessarily talk.
0: Right.
23: Who doesn't want to see him fight? And against Derek Lewis, man, I mean, come on. This is a great card for sure. I'm excited. A lot of big names, a lot of heavy hitters, a lot of finishers, a lot of exciting fighters, and that's what this is built around.
0: Going on tomorrow night on the South Lawn of the White House on Paramount Plus. Hey, E-Man, tell everybody about the Come Up Foundation. Summer is obviously here, but that only means the Come Up Foundation is even busier, trying to find ways for the students and the young men and women with whom you work to stay busy, to stay engaged. This is a time of year, as you know, that sometimes, you know, kids can find, you know, ways to get off track a little bit. And that's why you guys keep them incredibly busy during the summer with all of the different things you do. Tell everybody about the Come Up Foundation and the different ways that people can get involved.
23: You know, I certainly made my dumbest decisions in the summer or in my free time when I'm bored. So we want to keep these kids busy. It's a, you know, it's a fact that when these kids get bored, they look for something and it's not always good. So we you know, we're waking up 8 o'clock in the morning, having classes early in the mornings. We have about 10 to 12 kids that come in the mornings, and it's really awesome to see, really gratifying to see that these kids in the summer are waking up to come do some hard workouts rather than sleep in and make excuses. So, and then we have afternoon classes so they can have an opportunity to do two-a-days. So, you know, people think that in the summer we take a break. Now, we turn it up in the summer. We add more classes, all completely free to these kids. We provide all the gloves, all the gear, all the shin guards, the mouthpieces, you name it. If the kid needs it, we'll get it. And that's all we want. We don't want any hurdles for these kids not to come to train. So we appreciate all of our partners. You know, we partner up with other organizations to use their location and their space, and it gives a kid somewhere close near them to go and train for free. So check out thecomeupkids.com, thecomeup_foundation on Instagram, and thecomeupinc on Facebook.
0: Highly encourage everybody out there to get involved with the Come Up Foundation. Maybe a young man or a young woman that could use some guidance. E-Man and his incredible staff will take great care of them and kind of point them in the right direction. They use mixed martial arts as a vehicle to make positive impacts in the lives of youth in our state. We really appreciate the time of Emmanuel Rivera. E-Man, we'll review UFC Freedom 250 next week, man. Appreciate it.
23: I'm excited, man. Thank you.
0: Yeah, you betcha. Emmanuel Rivera himself was a professional mixed martial artist, 6-2, also 1-0 as a professional boxer. So that's why we have E-Man on each and every week at 12:20 to discuss mixed martial arts and combat sports. We're going to stay on the MMA train. Coming up next, we're going to visit with Scott Jones, the promoter and owner of Husky Fat Promotions, and talk about this fantastic event that's coming up next weekend, next Saturday in Oklahoma City, Worlds Collide, the return of the Bricktown Brawl, a very unique combat sports event. We'll tell you all about that coming up next here on The Bottom Line, 98.1 FM, WWLS, The Sports Animal, thesportsanimal.com, and the Sports Animal app.
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0: Yeah, looking forward to it. Like Preston just said, you can hear it on the Sports Animal 7:30 tip on ABC. I think San Antonio bounces back tonight. Of course, I picked San Antonio to win this series in six games. That literally cannot happen now. 38 times in the history of the NBA Finals, a team has gone ahead 3-1. 37 of those 38 times, that team has ended up winning the NBA Finals. Only the 2016 Cleveland Cavaliers bucked that trend by winning the finals after they were down 3-1. They beat the 73-win Golden State Warriors. So I would caution everybody, don't just assume this thing is over. I think the Knicks will probably finish it out in New York, but I do believe San Antonio will put up a good fight tonight, maybe literally, if you watch them. But that's another story. Anyway, can't wait for it tonight. You can hear it on the Sports Animal and watch it on ABC. 7 o'clock pregame, 7:30 tip from San Antonio. This is the bottom line on the Sports Animal. Joining us right now, Scott Jones, the owner and promoter of Husky Fat Promotions. And there's a fantastic event that's coming to Bricktown, a tremendous combat sports event with, I'd say, a little bit of a twist from what you normally see. 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Gates open at 5 next Saturday. 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Scott, what are we going to see, man? Talk to me about this event. Who are some of the names we really need to pay attention to next Saturday?
4: Well, dude, it is, first off, thank you, Matt, for having me on. This is going to be an event unlike any other scene. First off, there's never been an outdoor event in the heart of Bricktown on the canal. So we're going to be right there, right on the canal, right across the street from Bourbon Street Cafe, that parking lot right there where you see the Ferris wheel, and they have Jazz Fest, Blues Fest, a few other cool things that go on throughout the summer there. Our boy Brent Brew over there always putting those on. That's where the event's going to be. And it is just stacked from top to bottom. We have, as everybody knows, we have the boxing versus kickboxing Grand Prix. A lot of, like we always talk about, you get a lot of boxers that'll call out MMA guys and call out kickboxers to come and come to their world and box. But very rarely do you have boxers that say, okay, I'm going to try stepping into their world. Well, this time we have both. We've got boxers fighting kickboxers under boxing rules, and we have kickboxers fighting boxers under kickboxing rules. And then we've got a host of other things. We've got, we've got former UFC fighters. We've got current Glory fighters fighting on this card. We have got the return of the man himself, Liddell, the Hackman, Haskell Rhodes, coming back to OKC. This is for a pro boxing main event. This is a guy who has over 40 pro boxing fights, started here in OKC. He has been ranked as high as number 2 in the WBC. You know, former training partner Manny Pacquiao, trained under Roger Mayweather. All these fighters that people have grown up watching on HBO, watching on Showtime. Liddell has either sparred him or fought him. So this is a once in a lifetime thing. Getting to see him come back to his hometown, you don't see this very often. And it's going to be a great event, and I'm excited for it. I'm blessed to have Liddell co-partner with me on this event to bring in the boxing side. I hate to break it to him. We're having 4 fights in the boxing versus kickboxing Grand Prix, and it's going to be kickboxing 4, boxing 0. That's just how it's going to go.
0: Yeah, I'm hoping to visit with him next week about this. I can't wait for him to come back into town. That's a great thing for this event. I want to ask you about a couple of these fights specifically. Braxton Smith is a UFC veteran. He's on the card. He's facing Glory kickboxing competitor Delvin Nichols. Talk to me about that event. You've got a guy that's fought in UFC going against a guy that is currently a part of Glory, like you mentioned. What are we going to see between Braxton Smith and Delvin Nichols on this card?
4: Well, first off, Braxton, if anybody knows anything about Braxton, he's fought anywhere and everywhere, you name it, the skill set he's fought at. He's fought in a couple different bare knuckle organizations. He's fought in John Jones's dirty boxing organization. He's fought in the UFC. He's a former peak heavyweight champion. Braxton is going to come in and try to put you in the ground. He comes in with nothing but bad intentions, pure violence, the nicest guy you'll ever meet in the world. But don't blink when you watch his fight. And we've had a couple opponent switches here, nothing, just kind of bad luck, for a couple different reasons. But Braxton has said he doesn't care who's in front of him. He's going to fight him. Delvin Nichols is going to fight him. And to talk to you about Delvin Nichols, he stands about 6'8", if that tells you anything. So you're going to have reach versus speed and power. And I don't with the heavyweight division, I don't anticipate this one making it, you know, much past the first round, if at all.
0: Another one of the fights on this card, I think, is a lot of people are anticipating. Brandon Phillips, who's an Oklahoma City native, is going to be taking on Willie Henderson. Now, tell me about the lead up to this. I take it these guys don't exactly see eye to eye on things.
4: No, sir. No, sir, they don't. This has been, it's been a new thing for our organization, but man, we're here for it. Just to kind of give you the background, Brandon Phillips is a former Bellator fighter, a well-known runner. He has fought, the top fighters in the world. He fought Aaron McKee. He fought Aaron McKenzie. You know, Aaron McKee was the $1 million tournament champion in Bellator. Their champion at 145. And he took him to a decision. Brandon's fought anybody and everybody. He turns down nobody. Willie Henderson is coming to us from Missouri. Willie the Rainmaker. Before I'd even announced this card, we were showing, clips on our social media, and a clip came up of Brandon fighting for us last year in downtown Oklahoma City. And Willie just made a comment, I'll take on either one of those bums, especially the tubby one. Well, it turns out Brandon doesn't like being called fat. So he took it personal, and it's escalated from there, and there's a lot of stuff that I can't talk about on the radio. But if you go, subscribe to our socials, go check out our YouTube. We have our podcast up on our YouTube. We have clips and everything. It's been a buildup, and it's escalated, to another level. So the good thing about this is these guys are both men, and they've already signed the contract on the line. They're going to settle this in the ring, right? We just got to make sure they get to the ring before they start fighting beforehand. So that's going to be my job to make sure that happens. But it's a kickboxing fight at 155 pounds, and it's one you don't want to miss.
0: Well, just a pro tip, don't comment on his weight, okay? If you want this thing to go down, or if you want to be alive to see it, maybe one might refrain from doing that. I'm really looking forward to this because it's so unique. This card has 17 fights on it. Four of them are going to be boxers versus kickboxers in the Grand Prix. There are three K-1 tournament qualifying fights on this card, three professional boxing fights, two professional kickboxing fights, five amateur kickboxing fights, and two of those are for belts. That's, to me, what makes this card so special is there's something for everybody on this thing. If you lean more to the boxing side of things, if you're a bigger kickboxing fan, you're going to find it on this thing. And I think that's what makes this card so unique, Scott.
4: Well, yes, sir, man. We're trying to bring the entertainment back to Oklahoma City, man. We're trying to put Oklahoma City, back on the spotlight, the national spotlight. Like I always tell everybody, Husky Fat, we're Oklahoma City roots, but we have national and international ties. So we're not just, but we're trying to put a spotlight on these great fighters coming from Oklahoma and coming from everywhere. And the difference between us and the UFC is coming to Oklahoma City next month, which I'm excited for, just like everybody else. UFC, to get nosebleeds, you're going to have to spend $300 to get a ticket.
0: That's right.
4: Husky Fat, you can sit ringside. You can have dinner and drinks served to you at a table ringside for $150 a person, or you can get into the gates for $30. So, and these are the rising stars. These are guys, you support them now because you're going to be seeing it on TV in the next few years, I promise you.
0: Well, and I always encourage people to attend the local events because you just never know who you're going to see. For example, Valentina Shevchenko, before she became a worldwide name, fought at Lucky Star Casino, I think back in 2013. You just never know who you're going to see. And there's all other kinds of examples as well. So highly encourage people to get out and get to the Husky Fat event coming up next Saturday, presented by Husky Fat Promotions and Hackman Boxing. 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Hey, Scott, we really appreciate it. We'll continue talking about it. Thanks so much for your time, man.
4: Matt, as always, I appreciate it. It's great to talk to the sexiest man on the sports animal.
0: Well, E-Man was just on, but I do appreciate it. Scott Jones, the owner and promoter of Husky Fat Promotions. 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Big thanks to Preston Poole for producing in studio. He and Tyler Adams will have the unadvised edition of Sports Animal Live, taking your phone calls and text messages. That's next here on 98.1 FM, WWLS, the Sports Animal, also the sportsanimal.com and the Sports Animal app.
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19: We all know how important it is to stay active as we age, especially as we get older. But I've come to realize that for as good as people are about getting their cardio in, a lot of older folks really don't seem to be doing the recommended amount of strength training or even understand why it's so important. It helps you stay functional and therefore independent for as long as possible. Certified strength and conditioning specialist Dana Santis says a great place to start is not with dumbbells or barbells, but with your body weight, which allows you to build strength while also learning how your body moves and where your limitations exist. It also reduces the risk of overwhelming your connective tissue, which adapts more slowly than muscles as we get older. Once you're comfortable, you can dial up that intensity, but do it slowly, do it carefully. I'm Dr. Sanjay Gupta, helping you live a better life.
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2: Dusa. Great ball by Robinson for Pulisic on the run. Pulisic trying to cut it back. It's batting out. That time it's in. That time the flag is dang down. That time it's 2-0 United States.
3: How about Flo Balogun last night, T-Bag? What a game. What a game from the Americans. That call brought to you by Fox. Of course, that's where you can catch all the World Cup games. I know you and I were tapped into that last night.
4: Oh, yeah.
3: Electric game from the Americans to open up the World Cup. And we're going to get into all of that here today. We'll be with you until 3 p.m. This is Unadvised here on The Sports Animal. I'm Preston Poole. That's Tyler Adams. And we want to hear from you about the World Cup match last night between U.S. and Paraguay. Any of the other World Cup matches. We've got a good one later up tonight with Morocco and I'm blanking on the other team, Brazil. Brazil and Morocco. That'll be a fun game coming up at 5 p.m. today. So a lot to look forward to for the World Cup. We've got College World Series starting. The Sooners' first pitch here in about an hour. Of course, we got Game 5 in San Antonio tonight. We got college football stuff to talk about as well. So we have a jam-packed show. We want to hear from you, 405-900-9957, if you want to call us on our Lucky Star line, or if you want to text us on our Johnny's text line, 405-900-WWLS. Same number to call and to text. I do want to start, though, with the U.S.-Paraguay game last night. U.S. takes down Paraguay 4-1 in their World Cup opener. Now, you're a big U.S. fan going back longer than I am.
4: Yeah.
3: I've been a fan since probably the last few World Cups. But that was, and I've seen other people say it online, so I feel comfortable saying it myself. That was probably the best World Cup game from a U.S. men's soccer team.
4: Yeah, I would say so. It was not even questioned. Not even without question, the best opening game that they've ever had in the World Cup. It might have been the best game that they've ever played, Preston. And I'm not trying to be too much of a prisoner of the moment, but whenever we've been talking about this generation of United States soccer,
3: the golden generation,
4: going back to last World Cup in 2022, they're the young team. I think they're the youngest team in the World Cup at the time, one of the youngest World Cup teams ever. And you know, they drew their first game against Wales, blowing a 2-0 lead. And, you know, they go on to, what was it? They lost to the Netherlands. Was it the round of 32, round of 16? I forgot how the format was set up in 22. And, you know, it was like, all right. And then, but there was just something missing. And Berhalter, you know, there was some drama attached to him that we don't need to get into with the Rana family and all of this. And it was just always like, this generation is a really good generation of soccer for United States. And, you know, people, I feel like, I don't want to say people like me, because one problem that U.S. soccer fans have, like real U.S. soccer fans, and I wouldn't put myself in, like, you know, the American Outlaw club member category, but also put myself a little bit above a casual, you know, I'm probably somewhere in the middle. But one problem that, you know, that American soccer fans have is like gatekeeping from U.S. soccer.
3: Yeah.
4: Gatekeeping people that just watch the World Cup or just watch the finals of CONCACAF or the Gold Cup, whatever it is. But I'm not going to be like, oh, you know, I know more or anything in that sense. But, you know, it always just was getting frustrating when you would talk to, you know, someone that's not following it and they'd be like, well, you know, we hear this every year. This is the best we've ever had. This is the best we've ever had. Well, this is the best we've ever had. And there's just something missing. And I think we figured out what that was last night. And that was coaching.
3: Yeah.
4: Because this offense, holy crap, this offense, their attacks are just so fun to

0: U.S. had to finish second and probably even third to get out. So I'm pretty confident at this point that U.S. will get out of this group stage. They'll beat Australia. So I'm very confident they'll at least get out of the group stage. But so they're not, Paraguay's not the best team they're going to play, but that was awesome. That was awesome. And that's, again, yes, we're being prisoners of the moment. We're hyped up, but that's how it should be. That's how it should be whenever you see a team like that play.
1: Well, and especially when it's your country, right? Your country, they go out there and they put up a performance like they did last night. And Balogun, I mean, stole the show last night. His first World Cup game. He goes out, and what does he do? He scores two goals. By the way, T-Bag probably should have had four goals last night. Balogun should have.
0: Balogun, he definitely should have had three.
1: Yeah, for, I mean, sure. That offside call, yeah.
0: Hair. It's, yeah, a hair.
1: So he was awesome. Chris Richards last night completed all 83 of his passes.
0: Yeah, and there was questions if he was even going to play or not.
1: And that was the best pass accuracy, 100%, by the way, in a World Cup game since 1966.
0: I like it.
1: That was a long time ago. This was the best U.S. men's World Cup performance since 1930, the very first World Cup in 1930. So over 100 years ago, or almost 100 years ago, I should say. It was just an epic game last night from the U.S. men, who, like you said, a lot of people coming into this tournament kind of thought, you know, they would kind of struggle, I guess, to get out of the group stage. And now, I mean, it just looks like they're one of the top 10 teams in this whole entire tournament.
0: Going into this tournament, the questions were a lot of questions because, you know, we talked about it last week that the United States soccer is just not the best run organization in sports. There's a lot of drama and just a lot of politicking that goes on in it. And, you know, everything that just is. And so there's just kind of a lot of questions, but the talent was never really the question. You know, Poch took over, a year and a half ago. Last year they laid an egg against Mexico last summer. You know, that's when the questions really started raising. And then, you know, they'd have to qualify to get in this year. So the hype just never really came through. And I think a question last night was like, are they going to come in confident? Or are they going to come in, you know, puckered? And boy, did they come in confident. Oh, they came aggressive.
1: Confident as can be.
0: Confident, aggressive. I mean, their plays were just so creative on offense. And the defense is still going to be a question of this team. But because last night they were just so dominant on offense, we didn't really have to, you know,
1: I mean, they had the ball, what, 63% of the possessions?
0: They conceded one goal, kind of whenever they took their foot off the gas a little. And they're going to let up a goal more than likely in every, I mean, more games than not. That their defense is elite. It's not elite. Goalkeeping is Matt Freeze Matt Freeze, Matt Turner, you know, Matt Freeze has taken over that spot. So their goalkeeping still not the best. But this offense, I mean, this offense is unreal. It's unreal. Pulisic went out in the second half last night, which there was a report because I was like, why isn't Pulisic playing? Why isn't Pulisic playing?
1: Yeah, because Berhalter started the second half.
0: Because
1: yeah,
0: he's had some like injury problems, and then you get a report that Poch is going to address it after the game, and I was like, are you kidding me? And then he addressed it after the game. Was like, oh no, we're just being precautionary with that one. So Pulisic is going to be good to go for the next game against Australia.
1: This upcoming Friday. At 2 p.m. That'll be a fun one to watch.
0: It was just awesome.
1: Yeah, it was awesome. And I was in Bricktown at a local soccer bar that I'm sure a lot of people know about. And the crowd there was fantastic. I got to watch it on this big jumbo screen they had out in the parking lot. It was awesome atmosphere. Talking to a bunch of the guys there that, you know play indoor soccer, mm-hmm, and you know are, you know, really into the U.S. team, they were pretty hyped up.
0: Have you ever played indoor soccer?
1: When I was really young, an older adult.
0: So I played all growing up. I played until I graduated high school. Then I tried to play in Stillwater, but in Stillwater, they didn't have like, so for those who haven't played indoor soccer, it's just a hockey rink with grass. Like you get to bounce it off the wall and all this. And in Stillwater, it was just literally a soccer game played indoors, like on a basketball court. So it was nowhere near the same. But indoor soccer is the most fun I've ever had playing a sport because it is literally just soccer and hockey combined.
1: I have hung up my cleats.
0: I've hung up my athletic cleats as well. My hamstrings just aren't what they used to be.
1: Yeah, at 30 years old, I don't really want to tear an ACL or an Achilles or anything like that. Yeah. So I stay away from that. I'll golf. That's about all the athletics I'll get into.

0: these days. By the way, I'm sure you've heard it, but maybe our listeners out there haven't. Did you hear the story on how Balogun got his U.S. citizenship?
1: Birthright, right?
0: Well, yes, but did you hear like the whole story?
1: No.
0: So his mother, when she was 7 months pregnant with him, she came to New York to visit her sister who lived in Brooklyn. Well, after the stay, I don't know how long it was, but she goes to get back on a plane to leave to go back to London where her and her husband, you know, lived at. Well, the airline said, no, you're too pregnant. We're not letting you fly on this plane. So she goes back, stays with her sister. She has Flo Balogun in Brooklyn. They stay there for a couple of months. Then they go back to London. So that is how we have our top class striker.
1: Yes. Yes. He is, yeah, he could have picked between England, or Nigeria, cause his family's Nigerian, but he grew up in England, and, he wanted to come be the star for U.S. soccer. He was a missing piece of this puzzle. And talk about a performance last night. Talk about an open performance. He was a guy going into the tournament where, you know, I haven't watched too much of Flo Balogun play. You know, I've seen some highlights and I've kept in tune with him. But, you know, last night I was like, oh, let's see what this guy's got. And then, boy, oh boy, did it exceed, I think, everyone's expectations. Even the most diehard of fans, I think, expectations were exceeded last night with him.
0: Talk about a life, too. I mean, he gets to play for Monaco.
1: Yeah, that's the best part. He plays for Monaco FC.
0: Not a bad place to live, I imagine. You're surrounded by very, very wealthy people and athletes, a bunch of athletes, especially Formula One drivers. They all live in Monaco, all of them. It's crazy.
1: No taxes there, right?
0: Yeah, and that's why a lot of the Formula One drivers live in Monaco. So
1: we should move to Monaco, Preston.
0: Something tells me that we would not be able to afford, even if we put both of our salaries together, we would not even be close to being able to afford an apartment there.
1: We can get a tent or something.
0: Yeah, and then we would be
1: share a blow-up
0: kicked
1: mattress.
0: Out. Yeah. I put here, sign Pochettino to a lifetime contract. You can't let this guy leave.
1: He's probably going to leave, which is
0: probably, but you got to try and do whatever you can to keep
1: the
0: man. Yeah,
1: I agree. He's had a lot of success at the club level. I mean, he's managed Tottenham, PSG, Chelsea, I believe. So he's a club soccer guy. This is his first time coaching international soccer. And so far, so good. So far, so good.
0: Yeah, he was a great game plan last night. I'll say this, and this is not me going after anyone that works up here, but I was driving to a friend's house yesterday before we went up to break down to watch the game, and I heard the guys on yesterday evening, and it kind of hit me the wrong way. And look, I love Al and Jim. They've been nothing but great to me. So again, this is not me taking a hit at them, but the way they were talking about soccer and all this kind of hit me the wrong way. And I'll go to say this, if you can't get behind this team after their performance like that last night on American soil, one of the best American, you know, Team USA games of all time, I feel kind of sorry for you.
1: Yeah. If you can't get your American pride for this one, I mean, it's the World Cup on our home soil. And last night proved that this is the best team we've ever had. Now, what does it lead? I don't know. I don't know where it ends up, but this is the most talented team we've ever had. It is on our home soil. That national anthem last night was awesome. I don't know if you're able to hear it at the bar.
0: Oh, everyone there was screaming the
1: whole
0: national
1: arena
0: anthem.
1: At SoFi, or Los Angeles Stadium, excuse me, at Los Angeles Stadium. I mean, they were belting that song. I mean, they were screaming it. It was awesome. And whenever that national anthem played, I was like, all right, we're winning today.
0: Oh,
1: Didn't think it'd be like that, though. Did not think it'd be like that.
0: Yeah, it was an awesome game. There's a bunch of more stories that have come out of the World Cup that I want to get into as well. With Teabag, we've seen animals wearing jerseys.
1: Hydration breaks.
0: We've had hydration breaks that have involved maybe some commercials that aren't supposed to happen.
1: That's the whole reason for these hydration breaks. Oh, yes. It's for player safety. Bull. Crap. We've had World Cups in Africa and Brazil and everywhere in between, and we didn't need hydration breaks before.
0: Exactly. Leave it up to the Americans to sneak in some commercials during a game that's not supposed to have commercials.
1: Get ready to learn capitalism, buddy.
0: Yes. But there's a lot more, like I said, that we want to get into about the World Cup, and we will do that here throughout the next, hour and a half or so that we were on with you guys. Do want to get into game five of the finals as well. The College World Series, as the Sooners are about 40 minutes away from first pitch up in Omaha. I did see Bob Stoops, Barry Switzer, and the two basketball head basketball coaches will be in attendance today up in Omaha. So that's pretty cool that they're all up there.
1: Big game Bob and Barry Switzer. I mean, yeah. That's a good combo. The Shots, by the way, have you seen the drama going on with Rocco? Is the Shots place?
0: I saw like the total yesterday where OU had like five.
1: Yeah.
0: More
1: than that now.
0: I have not seen any of the drama.
1: We can get into that.
0: We'll get into that next. We'll talk about the College World Series as well, since that's getting ready to start. And then we'll get into game five of the NBA finals. I'm Preston Poole. That's Tyler Adams. This is Unadvised right here on 98.1 FM WWLS, the sports animal.
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15: If you are struggling with substance abuse, alcohol, pills, whatever it may be, first of all, it's nothing to be ashamed of. We know addiction is a brain disease, and we also know getting into recovery can be tough. Also, in case this helps, I want to tell you about a new study out of Harvard School of Public Health, which found that spiritual belief, the idea of a steady religious practice, had a protective effect from addiction. Experts we talked to told us there were probably a few reasons why this might be the case. Number one, excessive drug and alcohol use would not be the norm in a religious community, and people want to fit in. Two, a belief in a higher power provides people with hope and solace, great foils for addiction. And three, and I think there's some merit to this, regular attendance in a faith community also provides connection. Just like in AA, camaraderie and social support is often what you need. I'm Dr. Sanjay Gupta, helping you live a better life.
16: He's got ties. He's got socks. Give him a gift that really rocks. Treat your dad to a $5,000 basement barbecue or backyard upgrade. Pop gets to pick. Head to our website to enter this national contest for a chance at $5,000 for your top pop.
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1: Oklahoma baseball is in Omaha for the College World Series, the 12th time in program history. Good luck to the Sooners, and keep listening for baseball updates powered by Thunderbird Casino in Shawnee and Norman. Come for fun, play to win.
0: That's right, 12th time and first time since, 2022, when they made it all the way to the final and lost to Ole Miss. It'll be tough to find a hotter team than the Sooners right now in college baseball.
1: Like 2022.
0: Yeah, I mean, they are in fuego, as some people would say. I'm Preston Poole. That's Tyler Adams' Unadvised here on The Sports Animal. That's a big game coming up at 2 o'clock on ESPN, the Sooners and the Crimson Tide. T-Bag, you said during the break, a little playoff redemption maybe for the Sooners.
1: I was going to say maybe OU can give revenge for OSU, but I don't think OU really cares about that.
0: No.
1: Alabama did eliminate OSU in the regionals.
0: Okay. Yeah, I don't think the Sooners care too much about that.
1: Yeah. Help out Big Bro.
0: Yeah, something like that.
1: Did you not pick up on one? Calling OSU Big Bro.
0: No, I picked up on that. You win one football game and you think that you own everything.
1: Yeah.
0: So let's get into this Rocco's beef, because I have not heard about this. So please tell me what is going on with the Rocco's Jello Shot.
1: So I guess Pat McAfee is kind of the starter of this. And I don't I have really nothing against Pat McAfee. I just don't really listen to anything he says. But I guess that he went there the other day and they were pretty much like, your money's no good here. And he was like, do you know how much money I have? And so I guess Pat, that kind of just chats Pat the wrong way, that's understandable. And I guess they also learned that Jello Shots are $5 and like $1 goes to charity. 50 cents goes to the school's like NIL fund. And then the rest of the $3.50 just goes to Rocco's pocket, which I think some people take an umbrage with that, with like, why is it only a dollar? If you're going to do charity, you know, which I don't really have a problem with, but that's been a big talking point. But the big drama with all this is, I think, so OU only has like 200 something shots, and, you know, West Virginia has 7,000 or whatever it is.
0: Yeah.
1: It was learned yesterday, or maybe the day before, that you can just call from anywhere in the world. So, Preston, we could just call right now for Rocco's and say we'd like to buy. We're not going to do it because we don't have $500 just to be thrown around. But we could call and say we want 100 Jello Shots for the Oklahoma Sooners, even though we're in Oklahoma City. And the Jello Shots, no one's consuming them. They're just taking the money.
0: Yeah, that's a little controversial.
1: Like, that's where the controversy is coming in, where it's just like, how's that happening?
0: Yeah, that should not be allowed.
1: Because then you'll have all these people just kind of calling in from wherever because they see Ole Miss is behind, West Virginia's behind, the Sooners behind, whoever. And those call in, if it's someone with a little extra change in their pocket, they can just call in and just be like, hey, I'm going to send you a deposit, and put it all under the Sooners. And it's literally just money to their pocket. It's all it is, just money to Rocka's pocket. So I've seen that's been going around. And a lot of local, like Omahans, however you would call it, local
0: whatever, that
1: Omaha,
0: works.
1: They're pretty much just like, yeah, it's like known in Omaha that these people suck.
0: I kind of have gotten that vibe. But and also, like, if you're doing Jello shots, kind of have to make your own, right?
1: Well,
0: and
1: he doesn't. No, he. The thing is, they're not even making their own there. He's.
0: I know that's what I'm saying, but they like shouldn't you be making your own?
1: I agree. Yeah, for sure. You should have a working crew back there.
0: Yeah,
1: different colors for the school.
0: Because let's be honest, the pre-made ones, you're not really getting that bang for your buck.
1: No, that's,
0: if we're being honest. Yeah. Like, you know. It might take a few more to get the
1: when
0: job
1: I take
0: done.
1: My Jello shot, I want to be like. Eyes twitching.
0: Yeah, I want to be almost vomiting because it tastes like vodka.
1: Yeah. I want to be chewing vodka.
0: I don't want to taste the blueberry or cherry. No. No. I want a good Jello shot. I do see this here. I guess McAfee tried. I don't know if he tried to do 300,000, but he walked in there with a check because he figured a check would be easier than I wouldn't know what it's like trying to go and purchase something for $300,000. But I'm assuming you can't really just swipe your debit card or...
1: Probably not. I don't know.
0: I'm assuming that there's not too many credit cards there that have a $300,000+ limit.
1: Well, and also, like, don't you think a credit card company, even if you're, Elon Musk, the world's first trillionaire...
0: That would get flagged very quickly.
1: A $300,000 charge, I feel like the banks instantly be like, what the hell?
0: Yeah,
1: like, what are you buying for $300,000?
0: Yeah, and then when they call you and you say Jello shots, they're like... Are you sure that's what you want to do? But it seems like he went in there with a check, and the general manager was mad that McAfee didn't call ahead and say that he was showing up. Which, I mean, because Rocco's is literally right across the street from the baseball stadium. Mm-hmm. Probably don't need to call ahead if you're right across the street.
1: Yeah, and also if someone walks in anywhere, it says, here, it's $300,000. I feel like
0: I'm going to be like, okay, yeah.
1: You shut down the bar if you have to.
0: He said his money was no good here.
1: That's insane.
0: Yeah.
1: That's insane.
0: That's tough.
1: That's tough.
0: He did say that they left the largest tip ever that Rocco's has ever seen. So
1: good for Pat.
0: $300,000. How many Jello shots do you think that gets you without using a calculator?
1: 1.5 million? No.
0: No, it's...
1: No. 300,000 divided by 5.
0: Yes.
1: Not times 5. Crap. 60,000.
0: 60,000, yes. I'm glad you didn't have to use a calculator.
1: You didn't tell me there's going to be math on the show. You did not warn me about that.
0: I did have to use a calculator to find that number. 60,000. I'm assuming it wasn't 60,000 because I'm sure you have to pay taxes on that as well. So, but yeah, I'm kind of turning on the Jello shots.
1: Yeah.
0: But
1: now if OU was the number one, would you be turning on the Jello shots?
0: Oh no. If I was an ultra wealthy person and I was up there in Omaha, I would do the same thing that Pat McAfee just did.
1: Yeah.
0: I like winning.
1: Yes.
0: winning is above all, in my opinion, when it comes to certain things. So,
1: and if I'm losing at it, then it's just stupid anyway.
0: Yeah. It didn't matter anyways. I didn't care anyways. Did you
1: just
0: watch
1: like US soccer? It's just like
0: exactly.
1: US soccer.
0: Right. When we win, we're on the top of the world. When we lose, we've got the NBA finals going on anyways, so who cares? Did you get a chance to watch any of the baseball yesterday?
1: I watched a little bit of North Carolina Ole Miss.
0: So that game ended with North Carolina winning 6-2. And then we had West Virginia and Troy, both of their first appearances in the College World Series, and West Virginia won that one 7-5. And then obviously the Sooners coming up here in about 30 minutes on ESPN. I believe Rager is starting for the Sooners. I believe that's what Matt said. The thing I don't like, I'm sitting here looking at this on ESPN, and they don't care about college baseball when it comes to their website.
1: No, it's because the hardest thing to find.
0: You have to dig and dig and dig.
1: It's your college sports tab, then the college baseball tab. Yeah, it's crazy.
0: I am interested in seeing if the Sooners can remain as hot as they have been so far in tournament play. Obviously, you had the regional where they were down, 10-3 or something like that in that elimination game with Georgia Tech. They come back and win that one on a walk-off home run from Taki, who has been probably one of the hottest hitters in college baseball over the last, month or so. He had a great series against Kansas in the Super Regional. Really, everyone for Oklahoma did. I think they hit, 35 home runs in, 13 games or something like that. So they're doing pretty well right now, are the Sooners. Have you ever been up there for the College World Series?
1: I have not.
0: That's one place I've always wanted to go.
1: OSU, unfortunately, has only been there one time in my lifetime. It was 2016.
0: I feel like that's the thing, though. Like, if you're into college baseball, you can just go to that without your team being... Obviously, your team being there is a plus, but I think that's one of those things you can just go up there for it, even if your team is...
1: Yeah, and we're driving this to Omaha, too.
0: Yeah, it's probably not the most pleasant drive, driving through the middle of Kansas and Nebraska.
1: Being from Kansas City, the drive from here to Kansas City is like...
0: Yeah,
1: the most dead drive ever.
0: It's not fun.
1: Boring.
0: It is not fun at all. Not fun at all.
1: It's like you can count the trees on two hands.
0: Yeah, what's worse, that drive or driving through the Texas Panhandle?
1: Driving to Denver is bad, too. Have you ever made the drive to Denver?
0: Not to Denver, but I have driven through the Panhandle of Texas to get to Colorado. Yep.
1: Okay.
0: And it is...
1: That one's bad.
0: Yeah.
1: Yeah, no, the drive up to Denver, you go up to Kansas, and then you take I don't even know. That's a very, very, very boring drive from whenever you're in Kansas to Denver. I mean, East Colorado is just Kansas.
0: I'm a Southwest Colorado guy. I really like the Southwest part of Telluride, Durango.
1: Oh, yeah. I've never been to that area, but I'm gonna be.
0: Awesome.
1: We're New Mexico Mountain people. The North New Mexico Mountains of. Red River, Taos area. I'm going to be there in 3 weeks, and I'm pumped.
0: No,
1: I'm
0: that
1: pumped.
0: Part of the country is...
1: It's the desert and the awesome. Rockies meet. It's where the desert and the Rockies meet. It's awesome.
0: I've spent a few weekends in vacations in that part of Colorado, and it's...
1: Yeah, I want to go to both Durango and Telluride.
0: Telluride's
1: really fancy, isn't it?
0: Yeah, make sure you bring your checkbook with you. Yes, or your credit card.
1: I've heard it makes you feel very poor while you're there. I know Oprah and Tom Cruise and all them, a lot of the famous A-listers have houses there.
0: Yes, but very fun time. Very fun time. Anything else on the College World Series? I'll be honest.
1: Who's a heavy favorite to, or when I say heavy favorite, do we know who the favorite is to win?
0: It's probably going to be Georgia. I mean, Georgia has some of the best home run hitters that you'll ever see in college baseball. I mean, some of their guys, man, just absolutely rake. And I believe they are the top seed remaining. Yeah, they are the 3 overall seed. So they're the top seed remaining. Kind of tough draw for Texas. Getting Georgia in the first game, and again, tough draw for Oklahoma as well. Getting Alabama. So
1: Georgia and North Carolina both tied at +275. Texas 300. West Virginia 750. Ole Miss 800. OU 1400. Bama 1500. Troy 3500.
0: So you're saying you could make a little money if you bet Oklahoma to win it all?
1: Hell, 14-1. That's not a bad bet at all.
0: It's a nice payday.
1: Anyone can win in the College World Series.
0: That is a nice payday. All right. Well, we're going to take a timeout. When we come back, we're going to get into Game 5 of the NBA Finals, where the Knicks lead 3-1 in the series. It's not often that people get on here and pat themselves on the back here on this station, Teabag. But I'll go ahead and I'll do it. I did pick the Knicks to win the series. I did say 7 games, but I feel confident that the Knicks are going to get this done, leading 3-1. I'm confident enough to say that. Yes,
1: I'm excited.
0: Okay, we'll talk about this series a little bit more on the other side. I'm Preston Poole. That's Tyler Adams. This is Unadvised right here on the Sports Animal.
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0: Can't wait for that. Game 5 in San Antonio. The river's looking a little murky today down there in San Antonio. I saw a picture that someone posted on Twitter earlier. Not a river that I would jump in if things were to go their way. That is for sure. Principal. That's Heller.
1: If Matt Ravis can survive the canal,
0: I believe our canal might be slightly cleaner than what I just saw from the San Antonio river down there. Or whatever it's called.
1: Whenever you're down there?
0: No, there was a picture I saw from earlier today. A little murky is what I'll say. Well, didn't look too enticing.
1: What do you want to do for a win?
0: this is Unadvised here on the Sports Animal. Speaking of Game 5, and I don't think the Spurs are, but it wouldn't surprise me if they're totally demoralized after Game 4. To be up by almost 30 points and blow it in the fourth quarter, that's a tough game to bounce back from, T-Bag. I mean, it takes the strongest of the strongest mentals to bounce back from that. And like I said, I don't think the Spurs are completely broken. It wouldn't surprise me if they go out and they win tonight's game. They're a 5.5-point favorite last time I checked. But the vibes can't be too high after what they just did in Game 4.
1: That was... Okay, putting the hate to San Antonio aside, that was one of the most awesome sporting events I've ever watched. And I think you probably agree with that.
0: I literally shouted OMG. Not OMG, but when that OGN and OB shot went in.
1: It was, whenever the comeback was starting to happen, I was watching with my roommate. And we're like, you know, we're just kind of talking about how it's just been a dread of a game. And the third quarter, they kind of come back, all right. And the fourth quarter. When the fourth quarter started, it felt like, all right, this is something. 15
0: it's
1: points.
0: It's not impossible.
1: This is not nowhere near impossible, but I felt like maybe it was just me and my roommate. Maybe you're doing the same thing with your roommate or whoever you're watching with, and maybe the listener was as well, where you're watching that game and you're kind of just keeping your mouth shut because you're like, can this happen? Is this going to happen? Is this going to? And then by the time the last 4 or 5 minutes rolled around, you know, you're literally on the edge of your seat watching this game, just be like, this is unreal.
0: It was insane. It reminded me, this situation reminds me, obviously I'm a Cardinals fan, so I'm going to bring this up any chance I get, but it reminds me of Game 6 of the 2011 World Series, where the Rangers had all the momentum in that series, and then Game 6 happens, and you just knew after Game 6 ended, David Fries hit that walk-off home run. You just knew they had no chance in Game 7.
1: Yeah.
0: This is what this, and I'm not saying the Spurs have no chance in Game 5. I understand this is a completely different scenario. That, you know, their backs aren't, well, I guess they are backed against the wall. But like if they win tonight, obviously there's a couple more games. Like that Game 7 was different because that was the end of the series. But
1: hold on. So you're telling me you still think the Knicks are going to win?
0: I think the Knicks were going to win the series.
1: Well, I was told yesterday by Wembanyama that everyone knows that they're going to come back and win.
0: He is, he's quote farming currently.
1: He's throwing you know what to the wall and hope it sticks.
0: Yes, and I don't necessarily like that. I guess Spurs fans like that. I necessarily like that. I guess it is good to hear your guy say that you're still going to win. But there's only been one team that's come back
1: he's
0: from
1: done
0: 3-1.
1: He's done it after when they're down 2-0, and he's now whenever he said this is what he's built for, is what he lives for, and then you know yesterday he says everyone knows we're going to come back and win this series. Well,
0: I think I don't know what the San Antonio zip code is, but I don't think there's too many people outside that zip code that believe they're going to come back and win this series.
1: Yeah, well, in France.
0: Yeah, wherever the hell he's from in France. I don't know. If I'm a Spurs fan, I would not feel good about tonight, nor if they win tonight games after that. This is a game where Wimby has to score like 40 points for them to win.
1: Yeah, he's got to be dominant. He has to. He has to be dominant in any game from here on out.
0: As good as all the other guys played in game four, and I don't think Wimby was terrible, by the way. I'm not saying that. But it just, everyone on the Spurs put their A game together in game four, and it still wasn't enough to overcome the Knicks.
1: They had their A game together until they didn't.
0: Until the fourth quarter.
1: The De'Aaron Fox mishap. Wimby missing two free throws. That was glorious.
0: It was the whole De'Aaron Fox.
1: Why didn't Mitch Johnson call a timeout either? Like, at any point during that run, he was just like, nope, play through.
0: Maybe he's going the analytical way, like, what's his name with the Cavs?
1: Yeah, well, there's a human element to all this. Yeah, there's Kenny Atkinson, you know, they actually analytically won the world championship.
0: Maybe he was playing the analytics like Kenny Atkinson. So, you can't take him with you, so you might as well use your timeouts, right?
1: I mean, the whole time I was just like, every time the Knicks were just cutting the lead closer and closer and closer. I remember whenever it got down to single digits, I think it was a 9-point game. I was like in my living room, and obviously I'm rooting for the Knicks in this series, but I'm in my living room going, timeout, timeout, timeout. Like, dude, call a timeout.
0: Well, and that's what.
1: Stop this bleeding.
0: And that's what, I mean, the Spurs did that in the Thunder series. Every time the Thunder would make a run to get claw back at the Spurs, they call a timeout.
1: Yeah.
0: Like, what? Why not use that same game plan? Why are you just going to let the Knicks go on just these massive runs whenever you're up by 20 points? How many times have they been up by over double digits in this series? Every single game.
1: Yeah.
0: Especially in the first quarter. And somehow, and game four was different because obviously the Spurs were just, I mean, on fire from, you know, everyone was.
1: They were playing perfect basketball in the first half.
0: Yeah, exactly. And the Knicks, you know, were able to claw back a little bit, but it was still a double-digit lead after one. And what was the halftime lead at? Like 20-something?
1: Was it 28, 27? Yeah,
0: something like that. And eventually, I mean, the Knicks did what they do, and they clawed back all the way. And then you have that. And I didn't hate the shot from Brunson, especially if you pull Wimby out as far as they did from the basket and the paint like they did on that shot. It at least gives you a chance. If he makes it, he's, you know, a legend for forever, right? But it gives you the chance, if you miss it, you can have your guys like OG did to get down there and get a board and put up another shot. Or I can't remember if they had a timeout, if they would have been able to call a timeout and get another clean look up, but that didn't matter. None of that mattered because OG somehow, some way, tipped that ball. And I sat there in where I was watching the game, and I just sat there for like the next 20 minutes. I'm like, what did I just watch?
1: It was one of those games where I was like flirting with going to bed. I was like, I'm going to flirt with going to bed. And then the third quarter, they made it interesting. Like, well, you can't go to bed yet. And then the fourth quarter happened, and I was exhausted during that game. I was so tired. And then I stayed up for 45 minutes after the game on my couch, and I didn't move because I want to watch the post game. Because it was one of those games where you're like,
0: remarkable. I need to consume every bit of content I can from this game because that was so awesome.
1: It was awesome.
0: A lot of people were calling it the best finals game of all time. I don't know if I'm ready to go that far because
1: maybe the most,
0: how many finals games of all time have there been, you know, hundreds and thousands at this point.
1: There's been some really good games in the finals.
0: But I mean, think about it. The last one that was probably that good was the Ray Allen 3.
1: 2016 game 7.
0: Yeah, that was a good one as well. Was that the one chase down block from LeBron?
1: Cavs.
0: Yeah, there's been a bunch of very good. I think that one was probably just prisoner of the moment type thing.
1: That one was just almost just kind of different because we haven't seen a comeback like that with the Garden, with all the A-list celebrities in the court, you know, just everything.
0: I think the whole thing,
1: it was just a culmination of everything.
0: Do we know what Ben Stiller is doing with all his cinematic shots?
1: I think he's making a documentary or something.
0: That's pretty cool. And he was like on the court. I thought they were going to storm the court. I thought they were going to.
1: What's her name? Mariska? Is that her name? Mariska?
0: I don't watch that show, so I have no clue.
1: I don't really watch the show either. I don't even know her character's name in the show, but the girl from Law and Order.
0: Yes.
1: Was, she literally did rush a court and then jumped into Jalen Brunson's dad's arms.
0: Yes, which Brunson is a massive fan of hers, is what I hear from social media. So I think he hugs.
1: Well, she's like a legit like diehard Knicks fan,
0: yeah,
1: too.
0: Yeah, and she sat next to Taylor Swift. Yep.
1: Who was looking really good, we might add. I'm in my T-Swift era, big time, Preston.
0: It's better than some of the, I guess we'll call them actresses, that they showed at the World Cup game last night.
1: Yes, the film stars.
0: Yes, some are saying retired film stars.
1: Yes, both retired film stars.
0: I know nothing about, but I just know that they were.
1: That's what my friend told me.
0: Yeah, that's what I heard from people I know. But yeah, I mean, the Garden, you know, there's going to be so many celebs there. And that play, was it Castle or was it Vassell that stepped out of bounds?
1: Castle.
0: So that Castle, I don't know if you saw it, but the guy that was sitting on the baseline right there, like, got up and it was just like almost on the court, like motioning, like, he stepped out. And I was like, bro, you got to sit down, dude. Like, you can't be getting up like that and getting that close to the court.
1: Did you see who threw in the last inbounds play with 1 second left? Cat was guarding him.
0: Oh, who was it? Was it Wimby?
1: No, it wasn't Wimby. It was a decoy. Maybe Vassell?
0: Yeah, it was one of those. Whoever it was.
1: When they're throwing in the inbounds play, Carl Anthony Towns is guarding the inbound, who, by the way, tipped the pass, and if that pass doesn't get tipped, Castle may have a better look, because the ball's going to get there faster. They drew up a hell of a play, Mitch Johnson did, but Cat tipped it, but if you watched before, Cat's literally telling the Knicks fans to get closer.
0: Oh, I did see that, yes, yeah.
1: He's like, get closer to, I can't remember, maybe it was Harper, I can't remember who's throwing it in, but they were literally like, 2 feet away from him, and he pushed him into like 8 inches away from him. Like, it was like they're right there in his face.
0: That is why. Now look, I know there's been a lot of stuff from Knicks fans post wins in New York City that I don't agree with. Nor do I think those are actual Knicks fans. I think those are just youngsters trying to be cool on TikTok.
1: They're hooligans.
0: Yes, exactly. But I just love Knicks fans because they are obnoxious when it comes to the New York Knicks, and from exactly what we're talking about, like getting right up on whoever's inbounding the ball, all of the famous people sitting courtside. It's just hilarious to me. I thought we almost lost Larry David as well.
1: Yes. Did you see Tracy Morgan, did you see the video of him after the game?
0: I did not see that one.
1: It was the most like relatable video I've ever seen, where right when the buzzer sounds, everyone's freaking out, and he literally just sits down and puts his hands in his face and is taking deep breaths. Yes. Like, that's
0: what
1: very
0: I would have
1: relatable.
0: Been doing. Yeah,
1: because that adrenaline. Also, shout out to the Johnny's Charcoal Broiler Text Nation line, Mariska Hargitay.
0: Okay.
1: That's the actress's name.
0: Not familiar with her game, I will say. I've seen bits and pieces.
1: She's the highest paid TV actress in the world. I mean, she's been on the same show for 35
0: years.
1: Yeah, I
0: was going to say, she's been on that show for forever.
1: Since 1990. And then she's like the lead in SVU, which started in 99.
0: Okay.
1: So, long time she's been in the Law and Order world.
0: So you're saying she can afford those seats?
1: Yeah, well, Ben Stiller.
0: I was just getting ready to bring that up.
1: You think, he's like, yeah, we don't pay for these tickets. The Knicks just give them to us.
0: Yeah, 100%. Okay, we're running behind. We need to take a break. When we come back, we're going to talk about this German fellow that has been on a road trip across the United States. He's here for the World Cup, and he's getting the full-blown American experience. So we'll talk about him and a little bit more about the World Cup as well on the other side. I'm Preston Poole. That's Tyler Adams. This is Unadvised here on The Sports Animal.
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0: And we roll on for hour number two. Sooners and the Crimson Tide getting ready to get things going in Omaha for their first game of the College World Series. Cord Rager set to start for the Sooners. And he was great in his last start. It was game one of the Super Regional. So we'll see how things go for the freshman. I'm Preston Poole. That's Tyler Adams. This is Unadvised here on the Sports Animal. I did mention a German fellow who has made his way over to the United States for the World Cup to see his German team make their way through the World Cup. So it's Freddie is his name. You can follow him on X at FreddyLA7. And his picture, his profile picture is a picture of Cristiano Ronaldo. Big Ronaldo fan, mm-hmm. I take it. Where did you say he started his journey at?
1: So they flew into Atlanta and rented a car. And they went up to Chattanooga, Tennessee, and did some stuff around Chattanooga. And then they road tripped down to Auburn for the Argentina for the Argentina and whoever Argentina was playing game at Jordan-Hare Stadium, Auburn, Alabama. So they got to experience SEC campus, SEC stadium. Then they went from there, stopped at Buc-ee's along the way to Florida, where they went to Pensacola. And then they went from Pensacola, then went back to, I think, Gulf Shores, Orange Beach area for a night.
0: Great spot to go,
1: and
0: by the
1: along
0: way.
1: The way too, they're stopping at Buc-ee's, Waffle House, Taco Bell, Chili's, all the places, all the great Americana spots.
0: I see they did watch Game 4 of the Finals at a Chili's, yes. Which I don't know if it gets more American than that.
1: Yes, and I think they watched on Saturday the Korea versus Czechia game at a Buffalo Wild Wings, which is very American as yes. well. And now they have been road tripping from Alabama to through New Orleans, through Louisiana. They're on their way to Houston. So they've been in New Orleans the last couple of days. The Saints brought them into their facility, and so the Pelicans, they got to see the Saints and Pelicans facilities, got swagged up with merch, got some great Cajun food there, partied on Bourbon Street.
0: Yeah, I see his pictures from Bourbon Street last night. Mm-hmm.
1: He says it was a slow start this morning.
0: He said he wants to happens. Know why people are throwing beads everywhere.
1: the great American mystery.
0: I would say there's about 100% hit rate on going to Bourbon Street for a night out and having a slow start the
1: yeah.
0: next day.
1: Yes. Me and Preston Poole both can attest to that.
0: Yes.
1: And then now we do have a Freddie update from this last break. He is at LSU. He's seeing Mike Tiger in LSU's campus right now.
0: And he has taken to country music here yes. in the U.S. as well. He has heard from one Ella Langley, who he tweeted out. He was like, why did no one tell me about her? Mm-hmm. Her music is awesome, which I second. She's awesome.
1: She's great.
0: And Ella actually reached out to Freddie, and he will be coming to our fine city of Oklahoma City for her concert here.
1: Thursday?
0: In a couple of days.
1: I think it's Thursday.
0: 5 days from today, the 18th.
1: I saw Mayor David Holt reached out to him as well. He was like, hey, we'll give you the great Oklahoma City hospitality while you're here. And my favorite part about this country music thing, Preston, is he's not just like, you know, going on Spotify or Apple Music and saying, you know, and looking for a country music playlist. He's listening to some Americana country music radio.
0: Perfect.
1: They're listening to full-on radio.
0: That's awesome.
1: Which is the best way to do it if you're road tripping across America.
0: Yes.
1: Local radio, country music stations.
0: Yeah, and you're having to... how did we do that, by the way, before Bluetooth and all these... Because you'd have to, you know, basically switch through and try and find.
1: We had the scan. Remember the scan button? Yeah. It would scan until the next active station.
0: On a road trip, you get out of distance to where, all right, well, I can't hear that station anymore. You got to scan to find something else.
1: I just remember, you know, growing up scanning, because me and you, you know, we did get to experience life before Bluetooth and,
0: yes,
1: and
0: just
1: all the stuff where we were listening. Yeah. You know, we had CD, obviously. I mean, everyone knows. But I remember, you know, when we'd be road tripping, we'd scan the radio, and then you'd just get, you know, some crazy political radio or some, you know, crazy, you know, religious radio or whatever it is, or, you know, just whatever. You're like, what is this? And you have to switch it again.
0: Yeah.
1: It's always fun to tune in for a quick 30 seconds to see what they're talking about.
0: Keep scanning to find the one you want to listen
1: to. I had my phone die on a road trip. Well, it wasn't a road trip. I was just driving to the lake, and my phone died, and, it was like an hour. My lake place is like, it's at Texas, almost about a little over 2 hour drive.

0: there. He was at the game last night streaming, and there's a video of him, you know, explaining some tactical moves to Jared McCain, Oklahoma City guard, get Jared McCain. And in the background, you also see J-Dub, and J-Dub is just talking to Jared Goff, just having a casual conversation with Jared Goff in the background. So
1: that is, that's
0: pretty cool to see.
1: Speaking of the World Cup, now, of course, we're seeing all these different things from around the United States, like our man Freddie from Deb just texting, says, have some mercy for Freddie, the German influencer. Do not let him near Draper. maybe Mark can have him on.
0: Mark would be great.
1: That is a Mark interview.
0: Yeah, that is a Mark interview right
1: there.
0: That
1: is a Mark interview for sure, so... maybe we can get him
0: we'll
1: on.
0: Reach out with, to him. We'll have to reach out to him on the Sports Animal account so it looks really official.
1: Yes, yeah, yeah, 100%. But there's been a whole bunch of different things. Obviously, all this stuff from Freddie on X about his travels through the U.S. There's been Scottish lads flying in saying that they've been drinking since 1 a.m. And that they've ran out of beer and they needed to find more beer. I believe they were in Boston for that. I believe the Scots as well up in Boston... Mm-hmm. Had a Boston police officer doing keep me ups. I believe that's what they call them in soccer, where you try and keep the ball in the air as long as you can. And he did a great job. And they all just
0: it's like hacky sack with a soccer ball.
1: Yes, and then they all just basically jumped on the officer celebrating with him, and he was like, "Yeah, I need to." By the way, if you're a European, do not jump on the officers.
0: Our officers carry what we call guns.
1: Yes. Now, we do appreciate our law enforcement, but we do not jump on them like you guys did. So please do not do that.
0: There was I saw some, you know the Burnerverse precedent on Twitter.
1: Yes,
0: is, if you don't know what the Burnerverse is, congratulations, you're not chronically online. I saw one of the Burnerverse guys tweeted, he's a LSU Burnerverse because Freddie's in Louisiana right now.
1: Yeah.
0: He's like, Freddie, come through. I got a pickup truck and some guns I want to give to you.
1: That is truly American right there. But I did see something interesting out of Mexico yesterday. Now, obviously, if you're a soccer fan or really a fan of any sport, if you're going to a game, you're more than likely going to be wearing a jersey or some sort of, you know, thing that has your team's logo or whatever on it. Well, there was a duck, I believe, in Mexico City, maybe Guadalajara or Monterrey. I don't know. No, Mexico played in Mexico City, so it had to have been Mexico City. But this duck had a Mexico soccer jersey on. There was a duck walking amongst the crowd, either to or from the arena, and the duck had a jersey on, waddling its way through the crowd.
0: An actual duck. I need to go look at this.
1: How did they find a jersey small enough?
0: That's my.
1: The jersey
0: question.
1: Looked like it fit very
0: How
1: well.
0: How do you get it on? Was this like?
1: I don't know if it was
0: a paid actor.
1: It was a white duck, and I feel like white ducks are pets. You don't see just plain white ducks.
0: That's the cutest thing I've ever seen in my life.
1: You don't normally see like plain white ducks out in. Nature, I guess, if you will. Maybe you do. I don't know.
0: I think this duck's just out in nature because I'm seeing multiple videos of him. He's just strolling around town. This is the cutest thing I've ever seen.
1: And the jersey looks like it fits perfect on him.
0: Yes, and he's very proud of it.
1: I saw that.
0: He's waddling around with it pure happiness. That's adorable.
1: It was very funny seeing the duck just waddle around in the Mexico kit. I thought that was very funny when I saw that. So we're having a bunch of good stuff come out of this World Cup so far. I know a lot of people, mainly the Brits from England, were saying that this was going to be the worst World Cup of all time, but I think we're off to a hot start. I think we're off to a pretty good start for this World Cup here in the U.S. So,
0: we have a little more Wimby fun story.
1: Okay.
0: For you. This one's just hit my news desk. This one comes from the New York Post. A Knicks fan claims that Victor Wembanyama had him kicked out of a $20,000 Ritz-Carlton penthouse during the NBA Finals after a friend allegedly told Wemby, "Good luck tonight, big guy." The fan says his group spent $750,000 on Game 4 tickets and were removed from the hotel just minutes after the interaction. The Ritz-Carlton and Wembanyama's agent has not responded to requests for comment. A couple things on this one. One,

0: move by Wembanyama if that's all that was said. Secondly, I don't feel bad for anyone that has $750,000 to blow on tickets.
1: Yeah, I would say it's probably easy for them to find a new hotel.
0: Yeah.
1: Don't feel too bad for them.
0: I will spend this to Wemby's a douche, though.
1: Because something tells me, T-Bag, if this actually did happen, good luck tonight, big guy, is not the only word.
0: There might have been some French slurs in there.
1: Yeah.
0: Probably better.
1: Something tells me that's not the whole story when it comes
0: to
1: that.
0: Was this a guy that also threw the egg at Wemby's head? That's another question.
1: Who knows? Who knows?
0: I can see Wemby, though, just, you know, hey, good luck tonight, big guy. I can really go, ho, ho, you get out of here. I could see him doing that.
1: Get ready to learn Motel 8, buddy.
0: Learn Staten Island, buddy.
1: Yeah, that's what Wemby said. But yeah, I find it hard to feel bad for someone that has spent well over $1 million on a hotel and tickets to a game. By the way, update in Omaha, top of the first, Sooners, two runners on, runner on first and second, two outs. So let's see if the Sooners can get up early here on the Crimson Tide in their first game there in Omaha. That one going on right now.
0: I think Roll Tide Willie's at the game.
1: I think Roll Tide Willie is a football fan only. Yeah. Something tells me that.
0: Probably
1: I don't know if Roll Tide Willie ventures past that. So it looks like
0: Alabama baseball takes away from football money.
1: I think that might be LaChance pulled up, his ankle on the second base bag. I believe that's LaChance. Hopefully he will be able to shake that off. That would be a big blow for the Sooners. So, all right, we need to take a timeout. When we come back, we'll get into some more. Actually, I want to get into college football because this Texas Tech thing is rubbing me the wrong way. I don't like it, but we'll get into that on the other side. I'm Preston Poole. That's Tyler Adams. This is Unadvised here on 98.1 FM, WWLS, the sports animal.
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26: 20 years ago, the average attention span was about 2.5 minutes. Today, it's just 47 seconds. Pretty disconcerting. That's according to new research out of UC Irvine. But really, this isn't our fault, at least not entirely. We can blame technology and the world around us. Attention, it turns out, is not an unlimited resource. You only have so much of it to give. Start paying more attention to what times of the day you seem to be at your mental peak. Try to knock out the more complicated stuff during that time. It's also important to take breaks every so often so you can more easily lock in when you're trying to concentrate. One expert said, even trying to visualize where you want to end your day with everything all wrapped up or with tons left to do. That can act as a real motivator. I'm Dr. Sanjay Gupta, helping you live a better life.
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1: Speaking of baseball, the Sooners are still hot. Trey Gamble ropes a slider into the gap and scores two, and the Sooners are up 2-0 as we enter the bottom of the first. Cord Rager on the mound. We'll see if he can keep his momentum going here in the postseason. So OU up 2-0 on Alabama through half an inning in Omaha. I'm Preston Poole. That's Tyler Adams. This is Unadvised here on The Sports Animal. By the way, that was Dayton LaChance who rolled his ankle on second. Whenever he rounded the bases, he looked a little hobbled, but I believe he is still in the game for the Sooners. So that'll be something to keep an eye on here with this one. Deb says, did you already talk about James Harden being arrested this morning in Houston? We did not. I don't really know all the details about that, so don't really want to talk about it.
0: I think his bond was set at $100, so.
1: And I have something tells me.
0: Think he can pay for that?
1: Yeah.
0: You think?
1: No, $100? I know he can. He probably had a $100 bill on him to pay that bond, and it was out immediately. So if your bond is $100, that tells me you didn't really do anything.
0: Yeah, it was a misdemeanor, so yeah, something. So.
1: I did want to get into this college football stuff with Texas Tech. Obviously, Sorsby, the whole betting thing, and then they do the court case, and obviously the judge there in Lubbock says that he is eligible, but they found out that the just punishment was a 2-game suspension against East Popcorn State's and Lubbock High School.
0: Yeah. What an embarrassment. What an embarrassment. Texas Tech, the way they're handling this is an embarrassment. Everything about it is just horrible. And I'm not one to be holier than thou on much in life, Preston. And you know, I'm a gambler, and it's just so ridiculous and insane and unreal and all the words you want to use that Brennan Sorsby is going to be playing college football after he bet on his own team and twice on against his own team. Against his own team, yeah. Twice. And Texas Tech, you know, they're playing victim out of this, and they're saying, oh, it's just because we're Texas Tech and everyone fears us now. We're the new kids on the block and everyone just fears us. And that's the only reason. If this was LSU, people would turn a blind eye. No. This is just a whole different level of slippery slope of where this can lead. It's a dangerous precedent to set. This is truly just, you can do anything in college football, because I keep seeing the examples of, well, people with DUIs or people who have hit women or people who have robbed somebody. They still get to play college football. And look, in 20, 30 years, if I have a son and he's a star football player, would I rather him get caught for betting on his team than robbing someone or an aggravated DUI or beating a woman? Yeah, I would. Because that's on the criminal level and the morale level is in the grand scheme of human being. Well, that is a way worse crime. But those players playing don't mess with the integrity of the game and the authenticity of the game. It is asinine that this guy's gonna be playing football.
1: And shame, I think we can all agree, if it were up to us and all those other instances happened, they wouldn't be playing football either. All right, but that's not an us thing, right? The court of public approval, or whatever you want to call it. The biggest issue I have here is Texas Tech fans thinking that there's just nothing wrong with this. Yeah, he's going to serve his 2-game suspension. Oh, and by the way, he hasn't even played a down for us at Texas Tech yet. And by the way, we don't even really know if he's going to be the starting quarterback for us either, because they still have to go through fall camp. Bull, come on. You guys paid this kid millions of dollars to come to your school to be the quarterback. he's going to be the starting quarterback. He's going to sit out those two games, and then he's going to come back, and he's going to be the starting quarterback. It's just for them to go out and say, well, he hasn't even played for us yet, or hey, we don't really know if he's going to be the starting quarterback yet. So really, this is all a big to-do about nothing. It's like, no, he gambled on his own team when he was at Indiana. He gambled on other people's accounts because he didn't want to get caught. Like, it's just so stupid that they're going out trying to defend this kid
0: who is
1: going to play one year for him.
0: And they're like, oh, we're helping a kid change his life. And did you see the email that they sent to their alumni and student body?
1: It's all just a bunch of bull.
0: It's literally just like Soviet-level communism propaganda of like, here's why you should still defend Brendan Sorsby to your friends that don't like Texas Tech.
1: It's embarrassing for
0: them.
1: And
0: then they did the 20 minute round table with all the old white guys, just all this.
1: And that's how we all knew that they know they're in the wrong and they're just trying to change the public's opinion on them, because they had to put out a 20 minute video of all the leadership at Texas Tech sitting down, which no one watched that. Because we all knew exactly what it was. It was a bunch of bull.
0: I have a clip of Texas Tech and their mission work that they do, if you want to listen to it real quick.
1: Yeah, let's hear it.
0: This is from, I believe, their AD, Texas Tech's.
2: Coach McGuire and I were in Houston, Texas last night, and we had one of the best turnouts and best events that we've ever had in Houston, Texas. He opened it up for question and answers. The first question was a young man in the back of the room, and he raised his hand, and it was Dakota Allen. And I think it was the best thing that I needed last night was to see Dakota Allen. And Dakota said it made him so proud when he saw how Texas Tech University was standing behind Brendan Sorsby, because Texas Tech University stood behind Dakota Allen when he was a student athlete here, when he made some bad decisions, and we welcomed him back. We helped him, we welcomed him back, and without that, he said he would not be where he is today, which is working with his foundation in Houston, Texas, doing great things with the youth of that community.
0: Now, great story. I'm glad that Texas Tech did that for Dakota Allen, because it does sound like he does do good work for the youth of the city of Houston, some great charity work. It sounds like Dakota Allen turned his life around. So for those that don't know the story, Dakota Allen played 1 year at Texas Tech, had a armed burglary, and then he got kicked off the team, and he had to transfer to a JUCO and rehabilitate his image before he came back to Texas Tech. They kicked him off the team for an entire year, and then he came back to Texas Tech. And so let's not just act like that they just sit there and they just help people, you know, this Dakota Allen thing where they're just sitting there like, oh yes, you know, come, you know, you made a mistake, but come back, we'll help you along the way. No, he made this mistake. He was a star football player, made a mistake, and they kicked him off the team for a full season. He went to East Mississippi Community College, was on Last Chance U.
1: Yep.
0: Kicked off the team, rehabilitated himself, got help. Turns out to be an awesome success story. But he was kicked off the team. How is that an example?
1: Again, they're just trying to spin this in whatever way makes them feel better about the decisions and the things that they've done to get them to where they're at right now. It just blows my mind that Tech fans and their leadership are out there essentially just saying that it's cool now to hate Texas Tech because they're good. And I'll say, what have you won? What have you done? You won a Big 12 championship game, and then you made it to the playoffs, and you lost the game that you played.
0: OSU scored on Oregon.
1: Yeah.
0: 3 points, but they scored on Oregon.
1: You haven't done anything with all the money that you spent. They haven't won a softball title, did they?
0: No.
1: No. They got beat by Texas twice.
0: I think they only have one national championship, and it's in, like, track.
1: And who cares about that?
0: Yeah, exactly. Exactly.
1: You know, I'm sorry if you're a track athlete out there.
0: OSU's awesome at cross country and track. Yeah. You don't see me just being like, oh, look at this. Yeah,
1: I don't see you touting around equestrian national titles.
0: Yeah.
1: You know?
0: Texas Tech hasn't.
1: And this might be very controversial. They've been losers my whole entire life.
0: Yeah.
1: Texas Tech has.
0: They had Patrick Mahomes and made one bowl game at 6-6.
1: And I don't think money's going to change that. Okay, especially with the culture you're cultivating there in Lubbock right now.
0: It's It's gross. It's a shame. It's embarrassing. It's embarrassing for them to be a member of the Big 12 Conference. Because they were, you know, they were someone, you know, as a fan of someone in the Big 12 Conference that you know, you kind of, at the beginning, you kind of rally behind and you're like, yeah, you know what? Screw the SEC. Screw the Big 10. We can do this in the Big 12 too. And then they just do this and just all for nothing. This, it's just, it's gross. It's embarrassing. Cody Campbell is just another crybaby billionaire that's just going to cry, hiss, and fit until he gets what he wants. I mean, it's ridiculous.
1: Mike from Owosso wants us to answer a question that he had asked Sam last night. Hypothetically, if you were all of a sudden called to step in and represent the Tech athletic department to handle the Sorsby situation, what would you do? I would say for me, I would immediately part ways with Sorsby. I don't care how good he is. Yeah. That's and look, there would be other situations where I would do the exact same thing with players. It doesn't, like, if we go all the way back to the Joe Mixon thing, I'd cut ties with Joe Mixon immediately after that. I don't care the circumstance, just cut ties, move on. It is what it is. And there's plenty of other players that you could say the same thing about. Mm-hmm. It's not worth it because he's only going to be there 1 year. He's not going to be playing there for 4 years, right? It's not worth it for 1 year to do the damage you're doing to your university and your image and all this other stuff for a single year of this guy playing at your school.
0: And Brennan Sorsby, also really good quarterback, really good college quarterback, is Brennan Sorsby who you want to fall off this cliff with?
1: He's not going to be the number one pick.
0: Exactly. Like, it's, I just don't get it. To answer Mike from Owosso, to answer his question, if I were to go in there, first thing I do is just tell everyone to shut the bleep up. Everyone just shut up.
1: Yeah.
0: Let's just shut up. Let's take 48 hours and sit in a room and solve this thing where it more than likely ends up with us just helping Brennan Sorsby, but he's not going to be playing football with us. Hey, we're going to help this kid. We're going to support him. We're going to, you know, do everything we can to help, you know, his addiction and everything. Cause I am for that. I'm all for Texas Tech. If he has a true gambling addiction, I'm all for Texas Tech helping him along the way. He can't play football for you. He can't play football for you.
1: Yeah. I mean, and look, the fact of the matter is, if it were you and I, and we did something up here that put our job in jeopardy, and we would have to, we would probably be fired.
0: Mm-hmm.
1: And we would have to live with those consequences, and we wouldn't be able to go to the court and be like, hey, no, reinstate me.
0: Pool
1: and
0: then, versus Cumulus, Oklahoma City. Yeah.
1: And then we come up here and we're like, hey, actually, Cisco, by the way, the court said that I can actually keep working here. And do it. That's not how it works.
0: Yeah.
1: Like, you can't, and look, I get that it you know, the Trinidad Chambliss stuff, it helped him out. Owen Heineke as well at OU, it helped him out. I think this is completely different than those situations right there. I mean, this is a guy that clearly went and broke the number one rule of sports. It doesn't matter what sport you play. You do not bet for your team or bet at all whenever you are playing any type of collegiate sport or professional sport. You do not do that.
0: Yeah.
1: And for Texas Tech and all these people to say, well, he's in recovery, blah, blah, blah. I'm glad he's in recovery. Good for him.
0: Yes.
1: Because it seems like he was in a very, very messy spot with some of the things that, like, if you're betting on Turkish basketball, buddy, I'm telling you right now, you got a problem.
0: Yeah. Trust me, I've had my degenerate days, and my most degenerate thing was betting on, like, a championship game or the Championship League, which is the second division of soccer in England. And that's, like, the most degenerate I think I've ever gotten. Which is, like, even then, it's, like, it's still a pretty big league that people follow.
1: I hope, and it's not going to happen, but I hope Sorsby mans up and goes to Big 12 Media Day.
0: Oh. Yes. You're going to be there, too.
1: I'm going to be
0: on vacation.
1: It's not going to happen. But
0: that would be awesome.
1: It would be awesome.
0: You know what my, as an OSU fan, as an OSU guy, you know what my hope is, Preston?
1: What's that?
0: That OSU is good enough to compete with Texas Tech this year because they host Texas Tech in Stillwater.
1: Yeah.
0: And, you know, you got a fired up crowd. Like, let's just say OSU's good in that game. I think it's the 10th game, 9th game. So let's just say OSU goes in there at 6-3, which if OSU's 6-3 going to that game, the OSU fans will be all fired up. And Texas Tech rolls into Stillwater, and the crowd's just, you know, it's third down in the second quarter. OC's up, you know, 7-3 or something. Crowd's going crazy. And all of a sudden, a blitz comes, and Brennan Sorsby just gets not unconscious by one of the OC defensive players. That crowd pop would just be, I mean, the nation would gather. I mean, OU fans would be like every, the whole world. So that's my dream as an OSU fan, is that OSU could be the one to smack this guy.
1: Out of the 405 on our Johnny's text line, the entire Tech thing reminds me of when Baylor University got really good and basically lost all morals and straight forward compass just to win. Funny of you to think Baylor University had any morals to begin with.
0: Oh, yeah.
1: But yes, no, that is, it is very, not obviously not, you know, when it comes to the crimes that were committed.
0: You know what, Baylor, yes, Baylor crimes.
1: Way worse than gambling on your team.
0: Way worse. But you know what Baylor also did? They fired everybody.
1: Yeah.
0: They got rid of everybody. Yeah. They didn't go to court to try to make this right.
1: Yeah. No, they didn't keep all those people around. Now, embarrassing of them to have the cab shirts and all that stuff on the sideline after it happened and all that. But I think, at least hopefully, I think Baylor learned their lesson from that.
0: And you know, we'll have another Baylor scandal by the next 10 years.
1: Yeah, probably.
0: You know, we will.
1: Yeah. It's
0: about every 20 years.
1: It's sports in Texas.
0: Yeah, it's about every 20 years we get a Baylor scandal. Yeah,
1: it's sports in Texas. Yeah. So, I don't get it why Tech is trying to throw away their whole entire, you know, image.
0: And they had an image that a lot of people respected too. Like, they did. Yeah. Just be like, hey, we're Texas Tech, but you know what? With these rules, we're gonna come out and dominate.
1: I remember feeling bad for them that they couldn't throw tortillas on the field last year. Yeah. Now, screw them.
0: Yeah. It's like, just everything about them. Everything about them.
1: I just don't get it.
0: Slime balls.
1: Yeah.
0: Slime balls.
1: All right, we need to take a timeout. When we come back, is Ticketmaster messing with people?
0: What's going on here?
1: I don't know. We're gonna take a deep dive into that. We'll talk about that and game 5 of the NBA Finals coming up next. One more segment left of Unadvised right here on the Sports Animal.
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1: Crimson Tide leave a runner on the bases as Cord Rager put up a great start so far. 4 strikeouts through 2 innings in Omaha, and the Sooners lead 2-0 over Alabama as we enter the top of the 3rd inning. I'm Preston Poole. That's Tyler Adams. This is Unadvised here on the Sports Animal. One final segment here with you guys on this fine Saturday. Might have some weather rolling in later today as well, so keep an eye on that as we might get to hopefully get a little bit of rain here in Oklahoma City. We haven't had any rain. We've had all these storms around us, but we haven't had any rain.
0: I'm headed up to a lake house after this, so I hope it doesn't go north.
1: Hopefully the rain stays away.
0: I hope it's not at the Lake Keystone area.
1: No, hopefully it stays away from that, so... I did want to bring up this thing with Ticketmaster canceling a bunch of tickets for Knicks fans that were bought outside of the 150-mile radius of San Antonio. I saw this morning, and obviously it had the internet very upset at... Well, it's one of the few reasons that the internet is upset at Ticketmaster, as the internet seems to be upset with them quite a lot. But I did just want to go out and say this, is that, so if, let's say if you try and buy Thunder tickets, right? And if you're in Oklahoma City, you go to the Thunder website and you go to buy tickets, where does it redirect you to, T-Bag? It redirects you to Ticketmaster because they are the official ticket marketplace of the NBA. Now what that means is if you are an Oklahoma City Thunder fan and you're trying to buy playoff tickets and you're in Oklahoma City, you can do so, right? But let's say if you're like last year, you're a Pacers fan in Indiana and you want to buy tickets to Game 7, Well, you can't do that. Now, you can go to other marketplaces like a StubHub or TickPick is a new one that a lot of people are using. You can do that. You can go because they're not official, you know, sponsors of the NBA. Because obviously the NBA and these teams want their fans in the arena for that. So that's why Ticketmaster went back and canceled all those tickets for those people without letting them know, because they realized they weren't within that 150-mile radius of San Antonio to buy those tickets. So I don't have too big of a problem with it. Does it suck? Yeah, especially if you're already in San Antonio. Now you have to find different tickets. But you can easily buy other tickets on these other marketplaces to get into the building to go and watch this game, which, by the way, what do you think the turnout's going to be percentage-wise?
0: 30% Knicks.
1: I was thinking probably somewhere around there. Yeah.
0: Which is a lot.
1: Yeah, 100. And you talked about it all last week. It's so much cheaper for these Knicks fans to go from New York to get a flight, a hotel, and a ticket in San Antonio.
0: Especially tonight when it's Saturday, too, and you don't even have to take off work.
1: Yeah, exactly. The Sooners get a runner on, and he steals second. So they have a runner on second, no outs in the top of the third. So the Sooners offense still rolling here at the College World Series. That's something you like to see if you're an Oklahoma fan. Because if that offense is going, you got a good chance in this whole thing. So big night tonight, game five. Who you got?
0: I want the Knicks. But I think the Spurs. I think the Spurs.
1: Your heart says the Knicks, but your mind says the Spurs.
0: Yeah.
1: I think the Knicks wrap it up tonight.
0: Yeah. What's the point spread? 5.5?
1: Yeah.
0: I bet on the Knicks.
1: Yeah, plus 5.5.
0: But then I feel like now I'm talking myself to the Knicks, because 5.5, then it's like, well, if it's a close game, I feel like the Knicks would be a lot more go for it than the Spurs. But the Spurs be desperate. I don't know.
1: I mean, ultimate back against the wall. You're down 3-1. Closeout game for the Knicks on the road. We've already seen the Knicks go to San Antonio and sweep them in San Antonio the first two games of the series. Obviously, the Spurs got game three, and then game four was just a disaster for the Spurs. I'm playing the... It is so hard, I think, and it's going to be so hard, I think, for the Spurs to bounce back from what a total just disaster game.
0: Especially at their age.
1: Yeah. Like, that's one of those things where it's like, man, how do you bounce back from it? And if they bounce back from it and they win tonight, good for them, because that shows just how mentally strong that these kids are. So,
0: do you think Greg Popovich has given them a speech before tonight's game?
1: Oh, I bet.
0: He has to.
1: I bet.
0: He has to.
1: I bet he's been at practice since they got back to San Antonio. Yeah, 100%. So we'll see how that goes. It should be a good game. That's at what? Our pregame here from ESPN Radio starts at 7. Game tips probably a little after 7:30.
0: 7:40-ish?
1: Somewhere in there.
0: Probably. Yeah,
1: something like that. So we also have a great match in the World Cup as well between Brazil and Morocco at 5 p.m. on Fox. That's two of the top 10 teams in the FIFA rankings, so that should be a good one. You got Vinny Jr., with Brazil, as well as Neymar. Name to watch.
0: Vinny Jr., really good friends with Shea, by the way.
1: Yes. Plays for Real Madrid. By the way, Sooners get another one on the board. So they lead 3-0 right now.
0: Offense is humming.
1: Against Alabama.
0: So. Look, Preston, not to be a hater. I'm seriously not trying to be a hater right now. The last thing I need is OU baseball winning a national championship. It's the last thing I need in my life.
1: I would say it'd be pretty cool.
0: I know.
1: If it did happen.
0: I know. Good thing we have men's national team right now.
1: I got lucky enough to where I got to play a few games on the field down there in Norman.
0: No way.
1: When I played baseball. So, we got into a rain delay one time down there, and we were in the opposing team's dugout. So that meant we had to go to the opposing team's locker room. Now, I don't know
0: if it's... Take some peas in some places you shouldn't take peas?
1: No. But I was very disappointed because we didn't get to go to the OU locker room. So we had to go to the away locker room. And let's just say, 10 years ago, I think this. No, it was over 10 years ago. It was probably 12 years ago at this point. If you were an opposing team 12 years ago playing at OU, I felt sorry for you.
0: Bad.
1: It was not a good away locker room, and I would assume you don't probably change that too much if you're a college team. You know, you don't change the opposing locker room too much. You keep it pretty. Yeah. Pretty bad.
0: What is it, Iowa? They have the locker room that's like that subtle pink because yeah. It's supposed to make you depressed. Yeah. Like the color, if you're in it long enough, makes you depressed.
1: You don't want the opposing team to be too comfortable.
0: Yeah.
1: Whenever they're in town. But
0: yeah, OSU, I know OSU's away locker room. Have you, like, I know you've been to Boone Pickens Stadium, but have you seen like kind of where the away locker room is?
1: I have not.
0: So it's in Gallagher, Iowa, and it's the inside of it is the most cram packed, like, horrible situation for a football locker room. And then to get to and from the locker room, you have to go up and down a massive ramp. So it's...
1: Yeah, it's the way it should be.
0: Yeah, it is a... It is... A lot of players... I know a lot of players have complained. And OSU fans replies back every time. It's like, hey, you want us to give you a luxury locker room?
1: That's not going to happen. Yeah, 100%. All right, that's all the time we have for today. Appreciate all the texts from everyone. We have the Game 5 of the NBA Finals from ESPN Radio starting at 7 p.m. tonight on The Animal. OU leads 3-0 after the top of the third inning. They're headed to the bottom right now. I'm Preston Poole. That's Tyler Adam. This has been Unadvised here on the Sports Animal.
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26: A Better Life with Dr. Sanjay Gupta.
27: Breast cancer is the most common cancer among women in the world. And according to a new study out of the University of Washington School of Medicine, an estimated 3.5 million cases a year are expected by 2050. Now, the good news is we've gotten so much better at screening, earlier detection, and cutting-edge treatments in many countries, including here in the United States. But even here in America, Black women have a death rate from breast cancer that is 40% higher than white women, a disparity that exists despite our world-class treatment infrastructure. So what can you do to lower your risk? Eat less red meat? Try your best to manage your blood sugar and your weight? Exercise is really important. Cut back on drinking, quit smoking. And remember this, you should start getting mammograms. At what age? 40. That's when you should start. I'm Dr. Sanjay Gupta, helping you live a better life.
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19: Busch swings, drills one deep in the air to right. Down the line it goes. If it's fair, it's gone. It's gone. Huge home run for Michael Busch. A three-run shot down the right field line.
10: Zach Zaidman, Cubs radio. That made it 5-0. Cubs win 5-1. They're in a virtual tie with San Diego for the final NL wildcard spot. Seventh inning, St. Louis, Minnesota tied at 4. Kazuma Okamoto homers for the second straight day as the Blue Jays lead the Yankees 1-0 in the fourth. It's on many ESPN radio affiliates. Tarek Skubal getting the start for the Tigers in Cleveland. He's back from elbow surgery. His first game since April 29th.
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1: 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Well, we're in the vicinity of, so, right?
2: We're not in the vicinity of
1: Madison. I can't just say we're at Madison Square Garden?
2: Nah.
3: We're several neighborhoods.
2: Yeah.
3: Out.
1: All right. Okay. By the way, you guys see the latest here with Texas Tech? This is getting out of control. So Texas Tech, right, they come out, the Brandon Sorsby situation where, just as a quick recap, quarterback started in Indiana. Then goes to Cincinnati, did not play at Indiana, but goes to Cincinnati, becomes a very good quarterback, highest touted transfer this offseason, and then all of a sudden gets picked up by Texas Tech. They give him this huge contract, or however you want to say, an NIL deal, and then he turns himself into a rehab center because of gambling addiction, which you give him tons of credit for, realizing it, acknowledging it, and trying to get the help for it. Absolutely give someone credit when they do that. And so the NCAA then rules him ineligible, obviously. The court has an injunction to make him eligible, yet suspended for the first two games. Texas Tech is defending all of themselves left and right. Big 12, other schools are coming after them saying, what? We can't gamble on our own sport. What is it, Smalls? $90,000 he gambled while he was at Indiana on Indiana football games, and somehow Texas Tech is going to defend that? So then late last night, they put out a 20-plus minute video with the head coach, Joey McGuire, as well as the AD, Kirby Hocutt, and other members of the institution, including the president, sitting around like a conference room table, and it's 20 plus minutes of them just explaining their stance here. And Joey McGuire, this week, the head coach, spoke at a luncheon at the Houston Touchdown Club and had this to say.
4: This happens on Monday, and then all of a sudden there's just like this, you know, there's a rage. I understand, you know, like for some reason, as a society, we've been okay with other things that happens and allowing players to play. And this has been the one thing that has united people that they were against, you know, and it's crazy because it's not murder. It's not beating somebody or it's so there's a lot of things that we're working through. None of this is okay. When nobody like with us doing this, for us as a university, I do want y'all to tell y'all, we were not a part of this lawsuit by any way. We did not pay for his lawyer, right? This was not Texas Tech taking the NCAA to court. What we did was support our player that is an addict. And that has been done at Texas Tech as long as Texas Tech has been a university supporting their student athletes and their students.
1: CC?
2: I'm just laughing because Joey McGuire is twisting himself into a pretzel to justify sticking with Brandon Sorsby. But the reality is this. You don't have to engage in whataboutism in order to, you know, stand by your quarterback. It's about the player being able to help us win football games. Full stop.
3: Correct.
2: That's what it is. I don't have to defend anything else about it. And if you feel like you're in this position where you're trying to explain it, that means you're on the losing side of an argument. Mm-hmm. And so I just don't understand why Joey McGuire. Yeah. I don't know why I thought about Jerry McGuire. But anyway, I don't understand why Joey McGuire.
1: Jerry McGuire got him the contract with Joey McGuire.
2: Show me the money. I don't know why he's doing this in terms of a deep dive and trying to, you know, justify what his quarterback did and the path back to play for his quarterback relative to other players that have had other issues when it comes to big-time college sports. I don't think it's necessary.
3: It is for them because, as you mentioned, their number one focus is trying to win football games. And if the number one rated transfer, who also happens to be their quarterback, is going to help them win football games, they are going to defend him because that is what's in their best interest. And they're looking at the NCAA being like, you're the governing body. This feels like a you problem. Because guess what my problem is? Trying to make sure that I keep my job by winning football games. And this young man is going to directly help with that cause.
2: I completely agree with you, Smalls, but I don't know why you feel like you need to get public sentiment or the court of public opinion on your side. What difference does it make? Why are you engaging in whataboutism? Oh, well, this is not like he beat somebody or that he killed somebody, and yet you seem to have, some public sympathy in select situations when it comes to players that have had those issues in their past, mm-hmm. but not with Brendan Sorsby, who's an addict and who is in recovery. Why do you need to go into all of that? That's completely unnecessary. Listen, you had a court case. The judge sided with your quarterback. You're going to have the quarterback sans the first two games of the season. What the problem is? The legal process has run its course. Brendan Sorsby is going to be a member of our team in 2026, and he's going to help us win football games, period. Hard stop. Why does it have to be anything other than that?
3: I think it's because all the other ADs in the Big 12 are rallying against this.
1: So there's also the legality, political part of it. The Texas Attorney General warned the Big 12 of Texas Tech could be punished for playing Sorsby. The Attorney General Ken Paxton sent a letter to Big 12 Commissioner Brett Yormark and Board of Directors Chairman Douglas Girard. I apologize if I didn't say that correctly. On Thursday, notifying the league that it would be exposed to, quote, substantial liability, end quote, if it takes action against Texas Tech for playing quarterback Brendan Sorsby. So we got to keep that in mind as well. A couple of things here. One, not to give you a homework assignment, CC, but I would love, if possible, over the next however many days, weeks, whatever it is, if you have a minute, can we find out if he's good at football? Could you do a deep dive at some point on, like, is this guy good at football? Because I'm going to be honest, I couldn't tell you one thing about him on field from Cincinnati last year. I really wasn't watching Cincinnati much. So I'm just taking everybody's word that he's the number one transfer. But
2: live arm now.
1: Okay, but is he actually good at football? That's number one for me.
3: If he wasn't, would it be this big of a deal?
1: But they could get it wrong.
3: Of course they could, if he didn't possess the talent, would it be this big of a deal?
1: Of course not. But
3: of course,
1: let's have CeCe's eyes take a look at him and see if he's good. That's number one. Number two. So they're standing by him through everything, right? They're standing by him. This is our guy. We believe in him. We are going to give you a second and third chance to do this. We are really going to stand by you. We're going to stand by you so much that we're going to have five people on this video that Texas Tech football put out there that, by the way, was community noted on Twitter. Because they literally put in the community notes, Brendan Sorsby admitted to placing at least 40. Like, basically, like, you can say all this, but it's factual from his words. So here's what I would like, though. Texas Tech, kudos to you for standing by someone. First game he's going to play is against Houston on September 18th. Then Sam Houston, then Colorado, then Arizona State. Those four games. If he throws 12 picks in those four games and no touchdowns, you have to stand by him. If he's bad, you have to announce that he cannot come out at any point. You cannot bench him. You cannot take him out. He's your quarterback. Stand by him through everything. Oh, he admitted to a problem. The problem is he's throwing to the other team. That's a problem now. You have to stand by him. If you're going to do this, I want you to stand by him through everything. And when he leaves Texas Tech, whenever that is, and if he ever has hardships in life, I want you to stand by him. Because if that's who you are, that's awesome.

0: Texas Tech is making, which is, this is a really good football player, mm-hmm. number one quarterback in the transfer portal. This guy can help us win games. Don't use his humanity to shield yourselves from the criticism of making what is a business decision for your college.
1: I actually love that you just said that, because in the state of college athletics in 2026, when it is more of a business now than it's ever been, and that business is out in the open, why are we posturing? Why are we pretending like this is anything other than what it is? This is a business. I am trying to win. I need to win because I need to earn money for this university, or else my job is on the line. Just like these athletes are trying to earn money. And guess what? He had a problem. He admitted to it. He went through the treatment. He's gone through the process. We're going to stand by him, not only because we support him as a student athlete, and that's part of our job, to be a steward for these young athletes throughout this stage of their life, but also because he's really good at this. And it's going to be beneficial for him if he's allowed, afforded this opportunity. And it's going to be beneficial for us as a university. And you know what else I wish they'd say? The football program funds a lot. It's not just what impacts them directly. From the entire university, football funds a lot. There's a lot of things that are on the line with this person's performance. And we are going to give him the benefit of the doubt because he can help us holistically. Just say that. What person is going to hear that and be like, man, I can't believe you said that out loud?
2: Acknowledging the double standard sometimes is great leadership. Brandon Sorsby's presence will allow us to pay for the biology department.
1: Which is fact.
2: So we are going to stand by him because his presence could help this team and help hundreds of thousands of people forever.
1: Let me tell you something. You go to major universities, when there are cranes in the sky, there's a reason why.
0: That's the athletic department at work.
1: If there are cranes in the sky, there's a reason why.
0: When you're winning games, the alumni get awful generous.
1: No doubt.
0: They start donating money, and all of a sudden, the schools start building a whole lot of stuff.
1: You get an influx of people applying for that school.
0: Charlottesville, Virginia, we got a half dozen cranes on campus right now.
2: So if I'm in a
1: Illinois
2: crane.
1: Illinois going to the Final Four and having a top 25 football team, cranes in the sky.
2: So if I'm in the crane in the sky, am I at the game?
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6: Senior Faith, my favorite show to be on is with you.
7: Did you say that to Pat a half an hour ago?
6: I did not. I didn't say it to him.
7: Oh.
6: I did not. Oh. I promise I didn't. I do love him, though.
7: I feel like
6: we did share a wrestling ring.
7: I appreciate you feel that because of all the headlines I'm reading right now, you're in the low rent district. You're in the high rent district on Pat's show about a half an hour ago, man. Good Lord.
6: Oh, yeah, good for it. Hey, we love success for the boys.
7: We love success for the boys. Absolutely.
6: That's like, it's like for me when I see a receiver get paid $35 million and I'm just like, so happy for that guy.
7: And then the first calls to your agent, right?
6: That's it's first calls to John Lynch. Hey man, how we doing?
7: Okay. I like that. No, trust me, my agent got a text today.
6: Good.
7: Listen.
6: As you should. You want me to call him? I'll call him.
7: Let's do it right now.
8: That would be amazing.
9: Right?
7: You want to talk about, you know, growing up. Let's talk about this. Look at this background. I remember when Titan University was just an idea and a dream. And now you got sponsors. Look, it says year six. We see what dates that is. Look,
6: pretty cool.
7: What you do, man. It's pretty cool. And it's and now you're going to open it to the public as well?
6: Yeah. So like one of the cool things this year, we want to like, you got to keep like kind of adding and changing things because I don't want it to get stale for the guys. Mm-hmm. And so one thing we're doing is Vanderbilt University is letting us use their actual stadium for everything. And then we're going to open the doors to the public so people can come watch. They can get interviewed by Will and Taylor Lewan from Bus with the Boys. They're going to be out there with microphones, interviewing people, providing some entertainment. We're very excited about them. And then that night, we are hosting another country concert. And I think we have 10 artists showing up. I can't name them because there's something to do with tour things. And I can't announce people performing that are on tour. But I'm just going to let you know that it's a very cool lineup that I'm very excited about. I was cold calling everybody.
7: Okay.
6: So I'm pumped. It's going to be an absolute banger. We've, you know, tripled the size of the venue that we do the concert at. We'll have like over 3,000 people in there.
7: I mean,
6: we're looking forward to it.
7: Do any of the tight ends have a significant other or a fiance that is big in the music industry? Can you think of... Does Greg Olson's wife sing?
8: Oh, good one.
7: I'm just trying to think.
6: He's good at karaoke. I witnessed that last. She can sing karaoke. So yeah, we got one.
7: Okay.
6: Our main act is Greg Olson on stage. So for 5 minutes, we're going to have him call a football game.
7: Okay.
6: And then for the other 5 minutes, we're just going to let him sing Mr. Brightside.
7: He is the reigning Emmy Award winner.
6: Hey,
7: Greg Olson.
6: We love the boy's success.
7: Again,
6: we love
7: the boy's success. Let's clap for the boy's success.
6: Yeah, yeah. Greg Olson's he's the man. I will just say he's lovely.
7: He is.
6: Great personality. And like I will say, like, I thoroughly enjoy watching him like color commentate a game.
7: Yes.
6: Because he breaks it down so that like everybody kind of understands how a football player sees it. But like he says it like he's talking to kids. And so everybody gets it regardless of your knowledge of the game. And I really think that's a special talent.
7: Yeah, practice fields. You're moving from the practice fields to the stadium at Vandy.
6: Yeah. Damn, yeah, we're using, and we get a, and they're giving us the entire press box to use for our classroom this time. So, and they just renovated it. So we're looking forward to it. It's going to be cool. We, and like, I'll tell you, one of the coolest things, Rich, and like you asked me about, you know, maybe a tight end's fiance or something.
7: Yes, sir.
6: And I don't know if last year Taylor Swift singing a surprise song had anything to do with this. But so in years past, when we send out our tight end U sign-up sheet to all the boys via email, we send that out like middle of April, right? And so like guys are getting back to OTAs, football's on their mind. And like gets guys away from their offseason. They're no longer on vacations and stuff like that. And most years, I would say five out of the six years, we usually have between 7 to 12 people sign up before June 1st. So that gives us 20 days to like herd 60 to 80 cats and get them to sign up, right? This year, when we sent out the invite sheet, we had 30 people signed up in the first 2 days. And out of the 30 people, 29 of them were bringing their significant other. So I don't know if they were influencing them, influencing their husbands to sign up early. And then by June 1st, we were over 80. So the fact that, yeah, that's the first time. So I don't know if it has anything to do with last year's performance and girlfriends and wives are really excited about being there and forcing their husbands to sign up, whatever it is. But like, this is the best attendance I think we'll ever have.
7: So you're saying, saying that the attendees of Tight End University are going to arrive by the land or the sea or the sky? Is that what you're saying, George?
6: they're gonna parachute there. Okay. I don't care how they get there, but they're gonna be there.
7: But George, those were the lyrics of The Fate of Ophelia that I was trying to drop in right there. I don't know. You're gonna have your Swiftie card revoked if you didn't get that reference that I just basically threw out there.
6: Now, baby, just say yes,
7: ladies and gentlemen. George Kittle here on the
6: Rich. Thank you.
7: No, and in all seriousness, though, I love what this is becoming, you know, because you were also the genesis of, you know, Tight End Week in the National Football League, you know, which has gotten into such a big thing that it's amazing. Tight ends, that's only two score on that week in the NFL. Like everybody
6: hits, so cool.
7: Everybody hits the end zone, it seems.
6: It's so cool.
7: National Tight Ends Day, you know, in the NFL. You know, it's
6: Rich. This was sick. I was at an airport and this is a thing I've done doing this year. I like airport beers. So every time I go to an airport, I just drink one beer just for fun. And so regardless of the time, I had a beer at 6:15 a.m. in Nashville one time. It was glorious. So I'm sitting at the bar. I'm just waiting. My flight got delayed like 30 minutes. So I'm just sitting there. It's like one of the playoff hockey games was on. So I'm sitting there watching hockey and a guy comes up to me. He goes, "Hey George, you don't know who I am, but I just want to say that, 2 years ago, you helped me win like $50,000. It was $30,000 or $50,000 on National Tight Ends Day." And he showed me his bet slip and it was like a 6-leg parlay for touchdowns. And 3 of the 6 tight ends had 1 catch for 1 touchdown, which I was like, that is so cool. And then I was the last person to score because I was playing on, I think I was Sunday Night Football. And I scored in like the 3rd quarter. And he was like, "I just want, can I buy you a beer because you won me this money?" I was like, "I'll take 10%. But yeah, sure. You get me a beer." But I was like, it's so fun. People love betting on National Tight Ends Day.
7: Well,
6: not me though. I would never.
7: No, I know that. You're not allowed. And
9: we'd never ask them.
7: We would never ask. But it is amazing again what this is becoming. And again, Tight End University started 6 years ago as a sleepy event that a bunch of tight ends like you and Olsen and Kelsey got started. Now it's a whole big to do. June 22nd through the 25th. te-university.com is how you can check out, get tickets for the workouts available for that concert on that Tuesday.
6: Yes.
7: And as I could see through that beautiful mahogany locker room set behind you, June 22nd through the 25th is how you can catch year 6. Let me catch up with you. You were joking about the box jumps. Where are we? Are you really doing box jumps right
6: now? Last Wednesday or Thursday, I was doing single leg box jumps up to a 20 or 24 inch box.
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18: Soccer, Falaron Balogun scored twice in a 3-goal first half as Team USA won its World Cup opener 4-1 over Paraguay. The talking heads like ESPN's Hercules Gomez are giving rave reviews.
19: And it was a complete dominance. The first half was as good as I've seen any national team play in any tournament, let alone the World Cup.
18: Christian Pulisic left the game with a sore calf, but says he should be okay to play Australia Friday. In Santa Clara, mid-second half, Switzerland leading Qatar 1-0. Later, Brazil, Morocco, 6 Eastern in East Rutherford. Injured Neymar will not play. Baseball, Kazuma Okamoto might join Alejandro Kirk in the Toronto Yankee Killer Club. Okamoto with a home run, second straight day, as the Blue Jays and Yankees are tied at 1 in the fifth. Jason Dominguez went deep for New York. Eighth inning, St. Louis 9, Minnesota 4, Von Herrera 2 home runs.
9: Hey, it's Evan Cohen. 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
1: With the great Harry Douglas, I'm Freddie Coleman. When you put us together, you have the best show on your radio. It's the Tuesday Cool, known as Freddie and Harry, and we is here, presented by Progressive Insurance. 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And don't forget about us on ESPN Plus. When you put me, Harry Douglas, Shannon Penn, E-Dog, Eric Hammond together as the Four Horsemen on this time every Tuesday. A good time is guaranteed by us.
0: Who's in?
2: Are they in?
0: And who's out?
3: Where are they?
4: Out, out.
0: It's time to find out from the Freddie and Harry Selection Committee.
1: That is brought to you by SoFi. Get your money right. We're doing this today because what Mike Brown said last night, New York Knicks head coach, after the New York Knicks lost game 3 of the NBA Finals to the San Antonio Spurs, 115-111. Now, he started off by giving the Spurs credit, but then, oh, he was Mr. Excuse after that.
5: First of all, I want to make sure I get something clear. You know, Coach Mitch Johnson and the Spurs, they won the game tonight. They came and took the game. But I will say this. I never thought I'd be in the NBA Finals and see a team get 24 free throw attempts in the second half to another team's 8. And I don't think I complain much about officials or, you know, the fairness when it comes to the free throw attempts. San Antonio is a great team. They're a great team, okay? It's going to lower our odds big time, big time, if we play game 4 and in the second half they get 24 free throw attempts to our 8. And maybe we were fouling. Maybe we were fouling. But they fouled too. There were opportunities for fouls to be called to at least try to even the free throws out. Now, we didn't play good. San Antonio played great. We could have played better. There were a lot of things that we didn't do that we've done that we did in game 1 and game 2. But to go 24 free throw attempts in a second half, that's 48 for the game if you think about it the way that they called that second half, compared to 8. All the shots we took, we got fouled 4 times, roughly, for 8 free throw attempts. Again, I don't complain much. I never thought I'd see that in an NBA Finals game. And I saw it tonight. That's tough to overcome when you're playing against a great team.
1: When people say they're not going to complain much, they're about to complain much. So because of Mike Brown complaining, not a lot, but just enough about the refereeing and the officiating and the foul discrepancy, that's what our selection committee is going to focus on today. Excuses people make when they're like this.
6: Losers, in other words.
1: What? Exactly. Selection committee featuring excuses people make when they lose. So let's not waste anybody
7: Before
1: else's time.
7: Before we start, though, Freddie, can I say this? Because
1: are you about
7: Mike
1: to make an
7: Brown,
1: excuse?
7: No, he just bothered me even more as I heard it again. Because
1: why?
7: He was like, well, they got 24 free throw shots. So, you know, within the duration of the game, that would be 48. That's not the way they called a game in the first half.
1: Because the Knicks shot more free throws than the San Antonio Spurs.
7: The Knicks shot 6 more free throws than the Spurs in the first half. So if you're going to make an argument, tell the whole story. Don't just tell the second half story. Tell the first half, too, Mike Brown. And don't imaginary say, well, if they were to call it like that in the first half, it would have been even 48 free throws for the San Antonio Spurs. That wasn't the case, Coach Mike Brown.
8: Well, analytically, Harry,
1: really?
9: For 48 minutes, it'd be 48
8: exactly.
9: Fouls.
8: The Spurs did shoot more free throws in the free first throws. Half, analytically speaking.
7: But you know, Freddie,
1: really, Sherrick, and really
7: y'all,
1: Shannon,
7: y'all
1: Eric
7: know
1: Atkinson.
7: Why I'm like this, though.
1: Sherrick. Sherrick Anderson. Atkinson.
7: The entire playoffs that we've heard so many people complain about officiating, it really has rubbed all of us the wrong way. It rubbed me the wrong way. And to now hear it in the NBA Finals. Listen, you know what I expect for the NBA Finals? Physicality. That's what I expect.
8: You know what?
7: If they call a foul, they call it. If they don't, it is what it is. Go and play like Rick Brunson say. Shut the hell up and go play.
8: You know what, Harry? New rule. NBA Finals moving forward, start next year. Call your own fouls.
1: Yeah, good luck with
8: that. Let's see how to get down there. Call your own fouls.
1: Games will last longer than a damn telethon if that happened. Yeah, good luck with that nonsense. So,
7: it'll be a long time.
8: That's
7: a long time.
8: Foul.
1: Exactly. Believe it. There'd be blood on the floor before a foul's actually called, literally.
9: Luka would call one every play.
1: Luka.
7: I think Cat will call one every play.
1: No, Cat wouldn't be around long enough. They're calling on him just to get him out of the game. So what are
8: SGA will call one from the ground.
1: Stop it. That'll be enough. So what are the excuses people make when they lose?
0: Number one.
1: HD, kick it off. What's number one on your list?
7: The ref cheated. They didn't call enough fouls. It was the referee's fault why we lost. We know we're better than them. It was the ref's fault.
1: We didn't get the good whistle.
7: No accountability. It was the ref's fault.
1: We didn't get the benefit of the whistle. It was 8-5. E-Dog was number one in your list.
9: Oh, 100%. The refs are out to get us.
1: The refs are out to get us.
9: They had an agenda.
1: They were paid off.
7: We know the script.
9: Look, I love my friend Ryan. I love him to death.
1: Uh-huh.
9: But he believes that the NFL has something against the Jacksonville Jaguars. And I'm like, they don't care.
1: They don't care about the Jaguars. I can promise you.
7: They don't care enough to have an agenda versus the Jaguars.
9: Exactly.
1: Yeah. You gotta find a different tree to climb.
9: Right, just tell Trevor to make a better throw next time, all right?
1: If the Jacksonville Jaguars will be your saving grace, that's a very bad tree as far as that goes. Shannon, number one on your list, people making excuses when they lose.
8: Absolutely. Number one is going to be blame the referee / officials. That's the default. That's the one. That's the answer. That's the number one. Every single time. Yeah. It's like you called it the Phil Jackson playbook. It's like the J.B. Bickerstaff playbook.
1: Yeah,
8: when in doubt, we lose. We blame the refs.
1: Absolutely.
9: Well, it's like a strategy now, it feels like.
1: It really is for the next game or the benefit your player. It's never that the refs are at default involving your team and what happened as far as that goes. So, yeah, that's unanimous. It was the refs' fault. That is the number one excuse people make when they lose.
0: Number two.
2: Losers, in other words.
1: What? Eric Hammond, who's number two on your list?
9: All right, number two for me is kind of a combination of one, but it's going to go to a specific moment, and ironically, I am wearing my Fairfield Stags hat.
1: Look at you.
9: Bring me back to my freshman year. I was playing poker really for the first time with my friends, and I end up winning the whole pot, winning everything, down to heads up, me versus another dude,
1: right.
9: And I won the whole thing, and they were all saying, oh, that's beginner's luck. And you know what I'm saying? That's beginner's luck. So you had nothing to lose. You don't really know the game. Like, you really called. Wow. You called on the river when you really shouldn't have, but you still That's won. Good. You got lucky.
1: Yeah.
9: That as an excuse? Give me a break, man.
1: I love the poker
9: players that are like, well, actually, you played that completely wrong, but I beat you in the hand, bro.
1: Yeah, exactly. When you got to talk about a game of chance and you're trying to overanalyze a game of chance, that tells me a lot about you as a human being when you try to do stuff like that.
9: I'll just take your money.
1: Yeah, take the money, keep on stepping. So Shannon Penn was number two on your list. Excuses people make when they lose.
8: They wanted it more. What does that mean? They wanted it more.
1: I know.
8: What does that mean? They wanted it more. You're playing whether it's professionally, collegiately, whatever. They wanted. How was that possible? How does the opposing player, team, what have your opponent? How do they want it more? How are you competing at this level in any event? And you out here go and realistically tell yourself that the opposing person wanted it more. I don't get it. They wanted it more. My number two.
1: That's my number two now too.
7: That's my honest.
1: Yeah. Let's go with that one. So they wanted it more. The number
9: Damn,
1: two.
9: Damn, I guess Shannon wanted that one more than me.
1: He took your money, kept on stepping.
8: You had a little beginner's luck there with your number two.
1: So that's number two excuse that people make when they lose.
0: Number three.
2: Losers, in other words.
1: Shannon Penn, what's number three on your list?
8: All right, number three for me, and this is a personal one.
1: Ooh,
8: dating back to my college days. I've told the story. I think we might even have a top of the hour for it.
1: Okay.
8: But I'm going to go back to it. Man, especially in video games, the game be cheating. Like, okay, the game be cheating.
1: Really?
8: That's it. The game be cheating, man. Like, plain and simple. I can't explain it. I can show you examples, but when it comes down to it, I've been trying my hardest. I'm outplaying them. When it comes down to it, man, game be cheating.
1: Like, there's this little gremlin inside the game player that is specifically there to make sure they haunt you and keep you from winning.
8: Game be cheating, man.
9: Or when you're playing PlayStation, was it freshman or sophomore year, Shannon, and Tim Duncan has a game-winning basket, and then you don't have a TV the rest of the semester.
8: Open dunk. Yeah, we're going to play that. He's on the cover. He's on the cover of Live 2000. How does Tim Duncan not make the game-winning dunk?
1: I don't know. You were there. You tell us.
8: The game be cheating.
1: The game
8: man.
1: Be cheating. My number three is beginner's luck. HD, I'm with you. And E-Dog, excuse me, I'm with you. I can't tell you how many times somebody's gotten to bet somebody. Well, they weren't that good. Man, they just got here. What do they know? Man, anybody can get lucky. A broken clock is right twice in a day. Anytime I hear that nonsense, I'm like, look, you weren't good enough. Somebody kicked you behind and took your name and went on about your business. So
8: the clock is right twice a day. Did you take another shot at David Shepard, Freddie? Because he said that yesterday.
1: I know. Mm. I clearly was doing that. And that's not an excuse. That's a fact as far as that goes. So HD, I got beginner's luck, number three on my list. What's number three on yours?
7: I'm along the lines of blaming it on someone cheating. The amount of times that people have said that when you're playing a card game, and we had a dude, I'm not going to mention his name, when we were in Tennessee.
1: Yeah.
7: And every time he lost, we were just waiting on it. Man, y'all ass cheating. It's always somebody cheating. Mm-hmm. Maybe we're just better than you. Or maybe you can't win when it comes to playing cards with us.
1: I was going to say that, to use the common denominator. Maybe you just stink.
7: Yeah.
1: Maybe you're not any good. Have you ever thought of that?
8: Stop talking across the table, Harry.
1: Wow.
8: Stop talking across the table. See, yeah. They're talking across the table right now.
1: In spades, this
8: is why I don't like playing spades with them. Uh-huh. They're talking across the table. Yeah. They know the rules in the house. You're not supposed to talk across the table.
1: They're talking in code.
8: Look at that. Talking in code.
7: And they only do it when they start getting down.
1: Exactly.
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3: 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That first one was amazing. 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
1: Joining us now, he is the former governor of Massachusetts and current NCAA president, Charlie Baker, here on ESPN Radio. Charlie, welcome. I guess just simply, what is your reaction to the Brandon Sorsby ruling by the judge in Lubbock, Texas?
2: Well, first of all, I think I view it in some respects as kind of a new low with respect to our ability to enforce rules that are deemed by most people as pretty reasonable. And this one in particular is sort of an unbreakable one that's been around sports generally, in college and professional sports in particular, for probably, you know, close to 60 or 70 years. And I think it illustrates maybe more than anything that's happened before that the folks in D.C. who've been talking about trying to create some sort of framework around rulemaking that involves the NCAA and college sports are heading down the right track. I mean, you've got Senator Cantwell, Democrat from state of Washington, who's been involved in these issues for years, and Senator Cruz out of Texas, Republican, who put together between them a bipartisan bill. You can see when you read it where they both gave to get something bigger. And that bill, for example, would have made it much harder for somebody to challenge a national rule like the rule that we have and that every other sports organization has about betting on your own team and betting on sports generally, to stand up. And I think in some ways, it's sort of a bit of a seminal moment for a lot of people. And that's certainly the reaction I've gotten from practically everybody who's either in or near college sports has been, holy cow, that's a problem.
3: Yeah, Charlie, I've had coaches and athletic directors from P4 schools reach out to me saying, what's going to stop me if I get a wide, let's go wide receiver room, right? If a team gets a wide receiver hurt and an NFL team has cuts a wide receiver and is going to put him on the practice squad. Well, this one coach told me, hey, I can pay him $4 million versus $400,000 for a practice squad. What's going to stop us from doing that, even though it's against the NCAA rules? But the point of that comment was, how much power, Charlie, and I know this is frustrating for you, does the NCAA truly have to enforce their own rule book?
2: Well, as long as you have judges who are willing to sort of ignore the rules and the law in some respects on a number of these issues, and you have people that are willing to go to court over it, it's a question that's worth asking. I will say that on the eligibility stuff, which we've been dealing with all year, and I think we have a better eligibility policy that we're going to try and put in place, although the one we had it had been pretty good for almost 100 years. I think it's not so much that the bigger question is not so much the individual cases, because at the end of the day, the individual cases are sort of few and far between. It's the impact it has on sort of, you know, most organizations, including this one, right? There's the hard rules and then there's the soft rules, right? The hard rules are the ones that people, the membership remember, the membership votes on and puts in place. And the soft rules are sort of the modes of behavior associated with those rules. And when we're in a situation like the one we're in now, where even though the membership votes on the rules and the vast majority of the membership abides by those rules, the fact that some people will go to court, and in some cases to what I would describe as friendly courts, to chase a decision that gets them out from under a rule, it just destabilizes a lot, because it says to the people who play by the rules, you're being held to a different standard than the people who don't. And that, I think, is in some ways the bigger issue and the bigger problem. Because the vast majority of the membership still does comply with the rules. But you chip away at them long enough, and there are certainly consequences to that.
1: He's the former governor of Massachusetts, current president of the NCAA. Charlie Baker joins us here in Amber and Ian on ESPN Radio. I mean, I'll ask this question hesitantly, knowing your position, but like, if you could wave a magic wand, if you could be the person with the authority or tell the presiding body with the authority to correct this, what is the corrective course of action and who needs to take it?
2: Well, I think this is one of the reasons why we've been talking to Congress. Look, I more than most know how challenging and complicated the road to federal legislation is because I spent 16 years of my life in state government. So I'm quite aware of the challenges that are associated with that. But if at the end of the day, you got a membership where 90% of the people play by the rules and accept them, even when they don't work for them, because you got 10% that's going to go to court, another 10% that goes, 3% of the 10% is going to win in court. The other 7%, most of the time loses, by the way. It just creates a really challenging dynamic. And from my point of view, that's why the work that's being done in the Senate is really important. And it's why we were engaged with the folks on the House side earlier this year. I don't look at this and say to myself, you can wave a magic wand and suddenly make everybody behave the way you want them to. And my big worry with it is more about the message it sends to a lot of people is I could play by the rules and accept whatever they are, or I could go to court and take my chances. And remember, when we go to court, we hire lawyers, and the lawyers represent us, I believe, do a pretty good job in most cases. But it means we spend a lot of money on litigation against members of our own organization who, in many cases, voted to support the rules that are currently that are being challenged. And that's money we're not spending on enhancing student-athlete championship experiences or sending back to the membership so they can spend on scholarships or, invest in programs that enhance our ability to deliver on health and safety requirements. I mean, there's, a dollar's a dollar, right? And so you get the downside of people going outside the rules to begin with. And in addition to that, the uncertainty that comes with the fact that you don't always know what the courts are going to do. And then on top of that, you have the costs associated with this, which are dollars that I think all of us would much rather spend on, helping schools and helping student athletes be better and do better.
3: Charlie, we know you have a flight to catch. On a lighthearted note, kind of a lighthearted note, what is more difficult, being the governor and trying to get a bipartisan bill passed or being president of the NCAA?
2: let's put it this way. I found joy and downright, I found joy and downright dismay in both jobs.
1: Good politician line, Charlie. Very well done.
2: The time I spend with the kids that I get to talk to on campus and the time I get to spend with a lot of the coaches and other folks who support the kids that are doing really great things. Honestly, I see people all the time. I've met thousands of kids who play college sports, and they make me feel much better about the future. There's just no question about that.
3: And
2: at the end of the day, that's why I took the job in the first place. My kids played college sports. My wife was the best athlete in the family. I played college sports. I really believe in what it is, what it stands for, and what it does for people. At the end of the day here, we really do need to have some help from Congress here, or we're just going to keep spending more money on lawyers and not spending it on programs and kids and scholarships, which is where I'd rather put the money.
3: You're always about what's best for the game. That's what we truly appreciate you. Thanks, Charlie. Safe travels.
2: Okay, guys.
1: Appreciate you, sir.
2: Yeah, bye-bye.
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19: I'm Dave Mager, May 10th, 1973, New York 102, Lakers 93 at L.A. Last time the Knicks won the NBA championship, they can do it again tonight. Game 5 in San Antonio. Jalen Brunson scored 36 in the Wednesday comeback. He says his parents taught him, work hard, don't be afraid to fail.
20: You're not afraid of the moment because you worked hard enough to where if you do fail, you're going to learn anyway. 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
19: Everyone's watching Victor Wembanyama. He scored 24 and just 9 of 25 shooting in Game 4. 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Vegas star William Karlsson is out for Game 6 of the Stanley Cup Finals. It's on ABC tomorrow night. Carolina leads the series 3-2. World Cup in Santa Clara. Injury time now. Switzerland leading Qatar 1-0. Baseball, the Blue Jays, Kazuma Okamoto got to the Yankees, Cam Schlittler in the third inning.
21: Swinging a hard liner down the left field line. It's into the corner, and that ball is a fair ball, a home run for Okamoto. His second in as many games in this series.
19: Mike Cousins, ESPN Radio. Blue Jays, Yankees tied at 1 in the seventh. St. Louis beat Minnesota 9-6. Ivan Herrera went deep twice. Men's College World Series, ESPN, Oklahoma 5, Alabama nothing in the 7th. And the United Football League Championship, halftime, D.C. leading Louisville 16-7. It's on ABC.
1: Hey, it's Evan Cohen. Coming up Monday, we'll continue to react to the NBA Finals, the Stanley Cup, and look ahead to what should be a wild offseason in the NBA. 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

0: This is the Baseball Tonight podcast for Friday, June 12, 2026, presented by La Quinta by Wyndham. I'm Buster Olney, working from my hotel room in Baltimore. On Thursday night, we broadcast the Seattle Mariners and the Baltimore Orioles from Camden Yards. Kenny Ligon is working from back in Bristol. Today, we finally get Cam Schlittler of the Yankees. We've been excited about this. We've been talking about this. Well, he's joining us, and he'll tell you a story about the leadership of Aaron Judge, the first time that he hit 100 miles per hour on a radar gun, and how he went from being a seventh-round pick to now one of the best pitchers in baseball. Jorge Castillo is going to join us to talk about a couple of big moments for rookies. How about Bryce Eldridge? How about Braden Montgomery? Let's get to it. Today's check-in is brought to you by La Quinta by Wyndham. We now welcome in Yankees pitcher Cam Schlittler. He is among the early leaders in the American League Cy Young Award in his first 14 starts, 1.87 ERA, and he leads all AL pitchers in WAR. Cam, thanks for joining us.
1: Yeah, thanks for having me.
0: All right, I had a conversation recently with your manager, Aaron Boone, in which he said that you really welcome feedback, and he talked about how you could be really self-deprecating and kind of brutal on yourself. Where does that come from?
1: I don't know. I think it's just kind of a mentality, you know. You get up here, you got a lot of guys that, you know, have a lot of experience, and kind of just from high school and college as well, just being able to, you know, handle that criticism and, you know, if it's needed, trying to make adjustments off that. So the best way to learn is, you know, through the experience of others. So that's what I've tried to do since, you know, getting drafted by the Yankees in 22.
0: What I'll always remember about you is I was working the sideline of that game you pitched against the Red Sox in the playoffs last year, 8 scoreless innings, no walks, 12 strikeouts. And I remember talking to you at that time, and you were very measured in your answers, but I could just see in your face, you were just bursting with emotion. And then after, you know, you got done talking with idiots like me, you went into the Yankees clubhouse and the players all welcomed you in. What do you remember about that night?
1: Yeah, it was a great feeling. You know, I don't really remember much. You know, you remember a little bit, you know, before the game starts and how, you know, everything led up to that and sleep I got. But, you know, after the game, you know, everyone celebrates, a good feeling. You know, family was there. So got to, you know, see them after the game on the field and just kind of a special night and, you know, got on the plane to Toronto and didn't really get good sleep because we got in at, you know, 4 or 5 a.m.
0: What, I'm curious, that night, when did you have a sense that your stuff was so good?
1: Yeah, I think, you know, when I've been asked that before, just kind of, you know, leading up to the game in the bullpen, you know, I felt sharp, you know, I kind of felt, you know, locked in and feel like I was in a really good rhythm, just being able to go out there and kind of dominate with the, you know, 3 variances of the fastballs.
0: We had Matt Hyde on the podcast a few weeks ago, and he talked about the process through which you were drafted by the Yankees. Damon Oppenheimer, we get really excited about you. What do you remember about their pursuit?
1: Yeah, they're great. Matt's obviously a great guy. Damon's a great guy. Got a really good, you know, relationship with, you know, Matt and in college. And he was always around, you know, the Northeastern baseball. It's something that, you know, he takes pride in. So, again, just felt really comfortable around him. You know, I knew they had, you know, some good interest. So, you know, I met Damon and those guys at the combine in San Diego, and just kind of being in that room. And, you know, the conversation I had with them was more about, you know, how they can make me better and how excited they would be for that possibility, you know, with where I had some other meetings that were kind of more of trying to devalue a little bit in terms of, you know, placement in the draft. So I was really excited leaving that meeting. And again, when it came to leading up to the draft, I knew the Yankees were kind of, you know, on the top of the chart.
0: So when Mike Trout was drafted by the Angels basically didn't talk to him that much. He had no idea that he was going to be drafted. On the other hand, from what I've heard, being talking to Brian Wu's agent, like the Mariners were like, we are all in on your guy. What was your sense leaving that meeting in terms of where the Yankees were with you?
1: I think it was more confidence that, like, they, again, I knew I still needed to develop. I think it was kind of getting that confidence that that's something they, you know, wanted to pursue. And, you know, I was very confident that, you know, they were probably going to choose me when it came to, you know, the other 30 teams, that they were number one on that. So, again, not really knowing where in the draft, but, again, I was very confident that the relationship we had was special, and you know, I'm glad it worked out the way it did.
0: When you look back at your journey as a pitcher, what was a turning point do you feel like, or the most important turning point of your development?
1: I think the biggest thing, you know, when I got drafted, just learning that I needed to, you know, put weight on and be able to, you know, hold that for a whole off season and then into a full season. So being able to put on 20 pounds in the system was a great feeling. And that's where I've been able to see, you know, kind of those velo jumps along with, you know, kind of cleaning up the mechanics with, you know, how much data we have in the analytical side that I really didn't know that much about. I'm still kind of learning about now is definitely driven to, you know, some of the success I've had, you know, at the major league level.
0: We had a conversation recently with Jacob Mizorowski, and he talked about the first time that he hit triple digits on a radar gun. What was your story in that? The first time that you ever had that happen?
1: Yeah, I mean, I watched him do it, you know, at the combine in 22. So that when I was nowhere near, you know, that level. But, you know, I think the first time I really hit 100 was, you know, I was here on my debut at Yankee Stadium. Again, just kind of that little bit of natural adrenaline. I hadn't been hitting 99 a couple times at AAA with, you know, kind of no fans. So, again, being able to go out there, you know, Mariners had a great lineup and kind of just feel off the energy of, you know, the fans in the stadium just kind of gave me that extra kind of kick. And again, it's a cool feeling. You know, I've had some games where, you know, I've hit 100 a lot more than others, and it's something you kind of expect to happen regularly, you know, in this part of the season.
0: Along those lines, we talked to Michael McGreevy about you recently, and here's the question he had for you. Looks like we're going to talk to Cam Schlittler next week. If you had one question to ask him, what would you ask him?
2: What's the key to throwing harder? Is it just trying a little harder?
0: Yeah. With him, it just seems so easy.
2: My buddy with the Yankees told me that, like, he was with him when he was, you know, when he was not throwing like he is now. And he's like, yeah, dude, I was there when he just like turned it on. And I'm like, what was it? Cause I'd love to know. He's like, he literally, like I asked, he's like, I think he just tried a little harder. It's like, there's no way. There's no way. It can't be that easy.
1: And like, I feel like it took me a couple years for that to kind of all build up. You know, I mean, there was a situation in high A where, you know, we were facing some, you know, one of the Nationals, you know, prospect, you know, he'd sit 99, you know, 100. I was like, I'm just going to go out there and just kind of try a little bit harder. And, you know, that's when I was able to kind of go from sitting 93 to sitting 95. That was in 24. Again, I think the work you put in the off season, just the weight training and kind of take care of your body and continue to put the work in when no one's really looking. You kind of see, you know, the effects of that off season training kind of around, you know, now June, July. And that's every year I've had kind of velo boosts, you know, around this time of the year from 24 to 25. So yeah, it's really just trusting the process, trusting the coaches, you know, that are around you and just kind of putting the work in. And there was a lot of work I had to do. So, you know, you try a little bit harder, but at the end of the day, it's really just all these pieces it took me a couple of years to put together. And you know, you're kind of seeing that in place.
0: How did you land on the 3-pitch mix that you have with the fastballs and relying on that?
1: Well, I've always been a four-seam guy. I feel like that's always been my MO in terms of, you know, in high school and in college. And it wasn't a great fastball. The Yankees obviously made it, you know, better. You know, I added the cutter in my last start in Double A last year in 25 before I got called up to Triple A. It's kind of more of that, you know, slidery, you know, 91, 93. Sometimes I could throw to both sides. And, you know, then they want to incorporate the two-seam, kind of get in on, you know, the righties, you know, in or away on the lefties. And, you know, I was able to, it wasn't a great pitch at first. You know, it's something I kind of had to work on, you know, develop, you know, figure out how I want to use that. But, you know, once I got the four seam down, the two seam down, you know, the cutter, you know, this off season, just again, was able to put a little bit more vert on that pitch while keeping the horizontal and throwing it harder. It's kind of the cutter you saw in the postseason last year. And again, those have been great strengths for me.

0: special thing about him is that, you know, he cares about his teammates. And he definitely cares about the younger guys as well. So, it's no real specific story. I mean, I might have a good one in terms of, I think my car like broke down when I was in the city, in New York. Like I was I was walking to my car after I'd parked, you know, when I was staying at Gramercy, and, it just wouldn't turn on. I think, you know, the engine died, whatever it is. So, you know, I call the clubbies, you know, they go get the car, they get it towed, whatever. And, you know, I talked to, you know, the main clubhouse guy, you know, a few days later, you know, I'm like, oh, you know, what's the price, whatever it is. It's, I think it was like, I don't know, not too bad, but, a little much for, you know, just getting called up, whatever it was. And, you know, I go in there to kind of check up on it, and he's like, oh, Aaron already took care of it. And I didn't even know that he knew about it. So, again, that was a, that was a really cool moment, just kind of, and he's done a lot of other things too. You know, that's why, you know, I only call him Cap. You know, that's kind of the only thing I call him, just kind of, you know, how much trust I have in him and the leadership he has. And again, the respect for me, especially, you know, with some of these guys, you know, it comes from, you know, on the field, you know, he's a top, you know, 1-2 baseball player, you know, in this league right now. So, I think the most impressive thing I tell people is just kind of how good of a guy he is.
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2: Experience, you know, him and Judge are, you know, a really good duo out there. So it's definitely something other pitchers fear. Again, he's a really good dude. And, you know, I'm excited for him to get back up to this lineup and, you know, a week or two or whatever it is. And, you know, again, see him dominate like he was at the end of last year and then the beginning of this year as well.
3: So your dad is the chief of police in Needham, Massachusetts. Yeah, I mean, you spoke about some of the online vitriol that you get. I'm sure that collegially, when he's with his coworkers, working with them, that they probably might give them a friendly hard time about how well you do it. How does he navigate that?
2: Yeah, you know, he's been good about that stuff. You know, I think the biggest thing is, you know, the support he also gets as well.
3: Right.
2: You know, I mean, again, everyone is Red Sox fans back home, but you know, when they look at me, that kind of flips. So, it's a great feeling to have. And, you know, I think he navigates that stuff really well. And, again, there's really been no distraction with that. I think the people that come up to him, and you know, they're not really giving him a hard time and they're kind of just being very supportive. So, you know, you realize that, you know, that kind of that stuff with the social media, whatever, it's kind of more of the online things. And, you know, you talk to genuine people from Massachusetts, you know, they're pretty much very supportive in terms of, you know, me and my family.
3: Oh, I suspect that probably when you go home, people are really happy for you that you're having the kind of success that you're having.
2: Definitely.
3: Last one, it looks like we're going to talk to Matt Olson, the Braves all-star first baseman next week. What question would you have for him?
2: I don't know. I want to know how, you know, how much power he has, especially against lefties. I think he does a great job, you know, against both sides. And, he's been a very impressive guy to watch, especially the team as well. They've been on a roll. So, I guess maybe the mindset on facing some of those, you know, tougher, you know, lefties in the league.
3: Yeah, I didn't know too. You might be asking about how hard he throws. I don't know if you saw his relay the other day from the outfield. It's crazy what a great arm he has.
2: Oh, it's awesome. He's a very talented player.
3: All right, Cam, thanks for doing this. It was great to talk with you.
2: Yeah, thanks for having me. I appreciate it.
3: Jorge Castillo covers baseball for ESPN, especially focusing on the Yankees and the Mets in New York. Jorge, how you doing?
4: I'm doing well, Buster. How are you?
3: I'm doing great. I got a chance to talk to Cam Schlittler, who just seems like such a down-to-earth New Englander, like yourself, okay? and it just seems like the Yankees have a guy who is, you know, a top 10 pitcher now and into the future. What do you think?
4: For sure, 1,000%. And when he came up last year, it was kind of out of nowhere. Like, I think people over the first half of last season were like, oh, Cam Schlittler, he looks really good in down there, you know, in the minors, double A, triple A. Then he came up here and was throwing 100 miles an hour, something he had never done until his debut in the major leagues. And obviously he does what he does down the stretch last season. He does what he does in October against the Red Sox in that game 3 of the wild card series. And then you go into this year wondering, okay, what can he do over a 162 game season? And what's the follow up? Are batters going to adjust to him? Can he adjust back? Things like that. And what we've seen this year is just pure dominance, really just 3 fastballs. You know, the 4-seam, the 2-seam sinker and the cutter. And that cutter, he says, is really the pitch that's made him, allowed him to take that next step this year. And we're throwing 100 miles an hour, the way he's doing, the way he's able to locate, pepper the strike zone. He's a big dude and it's 100, but it looks even more than that because he's just so tall and in the extension. So 1.87 ERA, he has been an ace. And it's just something a year ago, I don't think anyone saw coming. And that is just, it's a credit to the Yankees pitching development. And it's a credit to Cam Schlittler.
3: I told him this story when we met with Aaron Boone recently. He said that Cam is actually, he said privately, he's very self-deprecating and he's very open to feedback. You know, that's the perception. You're around him every day. Tell me what you're seeing.
4: He's super quiet, super low key. Super polite. He's not like loud in any way. I know it's funny because you sometimes see him on social media. He kind of goes back and forth with fans, especially the Red Sox fans. I know, I think last year into this year, he kind of goes back and forth. He has some fun, but yeah, he's self-deprecating. very down to earth, as you mentioned, and just a quiet guy in that clubhouse. And I think he understands his place in the totem pole, right? The hierarchy, even though he is so good, he might end up starting the All-Star game for the American League this year. He's that good. He's also understanding of, hey, I'm in a clubhouse with a bunch of veterans and I'm the young guy here, one of the young guys here. So, it's great to see him coming to the fold between him and Ben Rice, two Mass guys, Massachusetts guys playing for the New York Yankees. Those guys are franchise cornerstones, for a long time for the New York Yankees.
3: All right. Speaking of young players, Bryce Eldridge with a great, moment in San Francisco on Wednesday. It's a walk-off grand slam. Here's the sound of that on the Giants television network.

0: Here's Eldred speaking with reporters after that incredible moment.
1: It was amazing. I just want to give all glory to God because the other night I was very frustrated. I got a similar at-bat in the first game of the series, big time, and I didn't come through. And I've been sleeping on it, and it's just funny how that works. I get another opportunity, and I pull through. Sorry, I'm out of breath still.
0: So what's interesting, Jorge, is that when he got called up to the big leagues, there was a lot of talk in San Francisco because he didn't play every day, which I think surprised everybody. Typically, when you see these top prospects get called up to the big leagues, the teams do it with a plan where they put the guy in the lineup every day, figuring that, look, at the very least, we wanted to play. They didn't do that with Eldridge, which I think confused people. The fact that he had this big moment, I think will underscore that. People wondering, why didn't the Giants just play him right away?
2: Yeah, and this is the guy, the Giants over the years haven't had like huge power now guys, since Barry Bonds, right? Like I think last year, Willie Adames was the first Giant to hit 30 home runs in a season since Bonds. And Bryce Eldridge is just a little different. 21 years old. This kid is 21. That is so young to be, especially for like a power hitter, a guy like of his stature, 6'7", you don't usually see this combination. You see, we saw Aaron Judge come up at 25 years old, 24, 25. The other guy, Spencer Jones, 6'7", coming in at 25. This guy's young and he has just huge power. The numbers are there as we speak right now, a 907 OPS, 159 OPS plus. And what we saw last night, I think it was the youngest player in Major League history with a walk-off grand slam. Roberto Clemente had been the previous one. Just a great moment. And this is a guy who you build around, 21 years old, huge power. And McCovey Cove has been, not too many balls splashing into McCovey Cove over the last couple decades. So I think Bryce Eldridge is going to do a good job of doing that.
0: Yeah. And we talked about Cam's personality, that he's quiet, he's understated, he's self-deprecating. This is Eldridge after that grand slam. He told reporters, "I want to be the face of this franchise. I want to be in that moment. I want to be that guy." So it was pretty special. And that's what I heard beforehand. He's a confident player, which, I love guys like Cam and I love guys like Eldridge.
2: Yeah, I saw that clip too. And what stood out, just him being real, just transparent. I've dreamt about this. This is so cool. Living in the moment and expressing himself and just being honest. And a lot of guys are they try to do the whole, it's just a game, it's just, no, he was like, no, this is what I've wanted to do my entire life. In fact, this is what everyone wants to do when they're playing baseball growing up, right? Hitting a walk-off grand slam in a Major League Baseball game at home with that huge comeback. Very cool moment. And like I said, just a bright future ahead for Bryce Eldridge. And hopefully the Giants, they can figure out how to get him in that lineup and make sure his development goes the right way, goes the right route, because the talent.
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12: of the us. Stanley Cup Finals. Apparent arm injury. Carolina leads the series 3-2. It's on ABC tomorrow night. World Cup. After trailing all day, Cotter scored a goal during injury time to tie it. 1-1 the final score against Switzerland. Next up for Team USA at the World Cup, Australia on Friday. That's after a 4-1 opening win over Paraguay. Falaron Balogun scored twice in a 3-goal first half. ESPN soccer analyst Jermaine Jones impressed.
13: It was just a perfect 45 minutes.
12: Christian Pulisic left the game with a sore calf, but says he should be okay. Baseball, eighth inning, Yankees, Toronto tied at 1. Ohtani led off the game with a home run, and the Dodgers lead the White Sox 4-0 in the fifth. Tarek Skubal is back, 4 innings pitched so far. Cleveland leads the Tigers 3-1 in the fifth. And it's Pittsburgh 2, Miami 1 in the fifth. Marlins have won 6 straight.
14: 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And, of course, mandatory minicamps. I'll react to it all in my Upon Further Review at 7 a.m. Eastern. 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
1: Hello and welcome to the Hoop Collective Podcast. We talk about the NBA, which we're doing on Friday afternoon. Joining me from the Frostbank Center in San Antonio, where I am not today, will be tomorrow, Tim Bontemps.
2: Hello, everybody.
1: Joining me from a different area in the Frostbank Center, in front of a different finals backdrop, it's Ben McMahon.
3: Howdy, partners. I'm in the room where the winners will be tomorrow night. I think that's fitting.
1: Oh, really? You're calling your shot?
3: I'm just saying I'm a winner. Bontemps is in the loser's room, and I think this is appropriate.
1: Okay, just you might have to walk that back. So game five coming up on Saturday night. I think we should, well, first off, I'll start here. You know, the Knicks are 3-0 in closeout games this year, and their average margin of victory in those games is like 40 points.
3: I was going to say average margin of victory about a million.
1: Now, in those series, they quite clearly broke their opponents. Would you guys say that you felt that the Spurs were a broken team talking to them today?
3: They didn't present as a broken team, but I think there's a unique psychological challenge for both teams coming off of that historic comeback and collapse. Kat was pretty interested in talking about the challenge that the Knicks have of kind of putting the joy behind them and locking back in. And man, the Spurs, what a miserable flight that must have been. Did their plane get egged too? I know the bus got rocked and Wimby got some eggs going at him.
1: Victor got hit in the head with an egg, skull hit.
3: What a miserable night for the Spurs, but you know, they're kind of clinging to the, hey, we've had a chance to win all four of these games. You know, they'll say we controlled the outcome of all four of these games. And so their emphasis is on, we absolutely believe that we can beat the Knicks, and they believe that they should have beat the Knicks in all four games, but that ain't what the series record is, obviously.
2: And I do think the 2 days between games in the finals does give everybody a chance to sort of get away from last game. I mean, it's all sort of end up being seven individual events, and that's particularly the case when you have these 2 days between games and you're traveling, and there's a lot of time to separate from it, either good or bad, which I think will be the case in game five. And frankly, the way the series has gone, every game has been a one-point game with 30 seconds to go. So, you know, I think despite
1: the game one, the Knicks won by 10, but I get your point.
4: But they tailed in the last 2 minutes.
2: Right. The Spurs led in the final 2 minutes of all four games. So they all went right down to the end. And I think that ultimately this one is going to come down somewhere in the same ballpark too.
1: Yeah. So Victor Wembanyama was at the podium today. And I do not want to aggregate him. I do not want to just pull out the clip that is getting attention. Bontemps, were you there? Or do you want me to get the actual quote to give the full...
3: I believe we were both in the room for this.
2: Which one are you talking about? The one when he said everybody thinks they're going to win?
1: Well, that's the aggregated... that would be the aggregated line.
2: This is where the internet is a stupid place. He got asked, how is everybody feeling coming off of this loss, and how's the group feeling about coming back in the series? And he said, everybody thinks we're going to come back and win the series. What would everybody like Victor Wembanyama to say? We're screwed. We're going to lose tomorrow by 30. The series is over. Like, what the hell are we talking about?
3: The context is everybody on that team, everybody in that organization, everybody in their locker room, not everybody in the world. Like, right. You know, have a little bit. Seriously, what's he going to say? Man, damn it. We collapsed in New York. It's over. I mean, hell, they can start their parade on the Riverwalk. Like, what the hell do you want the guy to do?
1: Let me read the full Q&A. I know this is a question from the reporter.
2: Sam Amick asked it from The Athletic.
1: Sam Amick, The Athletic. I know you take it one game at a time. I would imagine in order... By the way, Sam's question is longer than the answer. Very, very, very Amick.
3: Real quick, I'm firm on this. Tim Frank, NBA League office, communication staff, we've got to get a damn shot clock up here on the table. if you go past 24 seconds, you turn over the microphone. I got a fly that's more annoying than freaking.
1: I guess the flies are in the winner's room there, Bontemps. The winner's room of Track and Flies. Question. I know you take it one game at a time. I would imagine in order to attack that game the way you need to, your group needs to believe that they can still do this. The other night you said the loss would divide you or bring you together. Do you have a sense of whether or not the group actually thinks they can pull this off?
5: Yeah, absolutely. Yeah, everybody thinks, everybody knows we're going to do it. But I don't know if I agree with you. I feel like we need to isolate that one game and take it one game at a time. I think it'd be a mistake to waste our energy on different, on multiple games. It's one game at a time.
1: Okay. That's the context. I think Mitch Johnson, something that he said after game four, which was that, basically the equivalent, I don't have this one directly in front of me, but basically the equivalent of, what did he say, McMahon? It was like, all four of these losses we had control, or all four of these games we were in control of.
3: Yeah, basically the outcome was in their control.
1: Right, was in our control. And I get it.
3: They've led all four games by double figures. They've had a lead in the last 2 minutes of all four games. They have failed to close three of the four. The Knicks have excelled in closing three of the four, and that's the difference. And that is, for all the focus on, I'll be honest, I didn't think the inexperience was going to be this huge factor, because I'm like, I just watched them beat the defending champions in a 7-game series. Which shouldn't inexperience have been a factor there? But it has been. The Knicks have excelled with the game on the line, and in three or four games, the Spurs have crumbled. The Spurs have contributed to their demise in all three of those losses.
1: Here's the thing. When you are down 3-1, and obviously there are humongous amount number of teams that have been down 3-1 and they've all believed, but you have to have belief. The most important thing is you have to have belief. And frankly, what's happened, I think, in these games against the Knicks so far in these playoffs is I'm not sure the teams that were playing against them had belief. Now, I'm not trying to get anybody's backs up. I'm not trying to accuse anybody of quitting or anything. But the outcomes of the games in the first three rounds have not indicated the teams that were pushed to the brink of elimination by the Knicks believe that they could beat the Knicks.
2: Well, the Knicks have also come out in those games and shot about 9,000% too, which is part of it. Like, it's like in that Philly game, they did 12 of the first 13 threes. I don't care if you have belief you're going to come back in the series or not. The team comes out and makes 12 of 13 threes in the first quarter, they're probably going to win the game by a lot, right? Like that, it's been a multitude of things. But certainly the Knicks have, as these series have gone on, beaten down their opponents and then eventually taken them out in pretty emphatic fashion. This series has certainly not been like the first three, and I don't expect if the Knicks are able to close this game out in game five, I'd be pretty surprised if it goes in the same manner that those did.
3: I mean, the Knicks have an extraordinary combination of this awesome mental toughness that serves them well when they're down double figures, and just extreme killer instinct, which they've used to blow the doors off of teams in the previous elimination games, and they've used in the last, in crunch time, time to drop the old cojones factor in this series.
1: Right. So I would just say that belief is not trivial. Mm-hmm. You need to have it. And, Iman Shumpert has told the story. I think Channing Frye has told the story about the speech that LeBron made, to the team before they made the 3-1 comeback. Obviously, there are teams that have had 3-1 comebacks where, including LeBron's teams, where there were speeches that didn't work. But LeBron makes this speech where he lays out exactly what needed to happen. I know Draymond was suspended, all of those things, but, for there to be a comeback, you have to have belief. And I basically think that's what Mitch Johnson was trying to do, say what he was telling his team, which is that all four of these games could have been ours, and they weren't. And then I think what Victor is saying, that the team is alongside of him and has that belief. And you're right, McMahon. It is elementary. It is baseline. Mentality that you don't think that the series is over, but I feel like those comments will be used against them, and I do not believe that they should be.
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1: One thing I will say about Victor Wembanyama is I don't think confidence is ever going to be lacking with him. Okay?
2: Not so far.
1: I don't feel like I'm going out on much of a limb with that. And look, the arrogance has blown up in his face at times. I mean, hell, in game four, you know, with the antics in the first half, and then you fail at the free throw line and down the stretch of that game, it kind of blew up in his face. But to think that this guy is going to come in here, why shouldn't he believe that the Spurs are capable of achieving? It's not even the impossible, but the only done once before in the finals. Why shouldn't he? He does things all the time that we've never seen done before. So if he came in here hanging his head and, oh boy, you know, still licking his wounds, I'd look down on that, not the fact that he's pumping his chest out a little bit and basically saying, hey, yeah, we can do this.
2: So he did say that the egging didn't bother me. But I think more importantly, Bontemps, the one thing that he said that I appreciate him being honest was that fatigue was definitely a factor at the end of game four, which you could just see in the results we talked about in the podcast afterwards.
1: Yeah.
2: And you were on this, as you said, as we were sitting there watching the game together, you were on this as the game was unfolding. Victor played 5 more minutes in the first 3 quarters of game four than he had in game three. Even, you know, game three, the reason that's relevant is that he played the whole fourth quarter of game three, played the whole fourth quarter of game four. But the difference was he had played 5 more minutes leading into that. And Mitch Johnson was asked about that today, Bontemps.
3: Yeah, Guy McMahon asked him about it. And he said that when he got asked about it by our buddy Mike Finger from San Antonio Express News after game four, he hadn't really thought about it and didn't think it was a factor. And he said it sort of a, I would say, fairly shocking admission from a coach sitting at the podium that, and going back and looking at the game, he did make a mistake and he did play Victor Wembanyama too many minutes, and that he needs to do a better job of managing the game and making sure Victor has the ability to have the energy required in the closing minutes of the game, which is totally true. Like that was a huge problem in game four. It was a significant part of the Knicks' comeback that Victor was basically planted on the ground for the entire fourth quarter. And, you know, we talked about it on the post-game pod the other day. At the end of the day, if the Spurs are going to win this series, Victor Wembanyama has to be playing somewhere in the mid to high 30s. He can't be going over 40 minutes. And in a game where the Spurs are winning by 20 to 25 points for the vast majority of the game, it was completely inexcusable that they did not find more pockets in the game to get him breaks, to keep him fresh, and to have him ready for the closing stages of the game. It was a total mistake. And I think it was an example, you know, McMahon mentioned the inexperience of the Spurs. I think it was an inexperienced moment for Mitch Johnson where, you know, that's a huge pressure moment. It's game four of the NBA Finals. You've got a lead. You're on the road. You're trying to get home court advantage back. I understand the thought process of, hey, we can go for the jugular here, tie the series up. We get 2 days off between games after this. We get back in the series, we can go win this thing. I get that. But there's a reason they were so diligent about Victor's minutes all season. It's an obvious thing. And there's a reason we've been talking about Victor's energy level every single day for the past month. Because the single biggest determining factor in San Antonio's ability to win an individual game in this series is how Victor looks in the first 30 seconds of the game. So playing him 44 minutes in a game you're leading by that much the whole way through and playing him 23 minutes in the second half, of course it's a mistake. Of course you can't do that. And in game five, unless they're down 20 early and they have to try to drag their way back into it, the Spurs have to go into the game with some sort of plan to buy 10 minutes of time with him on the bench. Because if they can't do that, they're not good enough to win the title anyway.
1: Well, and a couple of things here. He did say, hey, all minutes aren't created equal. You know, sometimes quarters are slow. There's reviews, timeouts, just LeBron, the style
2: this is one of
1: play.
2: LeBron, not to interrupt you, but that's one of LeBron's big things. LeBron long ago was like, don't count my minutes.
1: Right. And
2: counting
1: so he said,
2: minutes doesn't mean anything.
1: It's not necessarily that, like, there's not, Victor's not going to have a minutes limit. They're not going to say he's got to play 34, 36 or whatever. But, you know, Mitch admitted he's got to do a better job of monitoring that and, you know, looking at the, you know, the level on Wimby's gas tank. And, you know, his direct quote, and also he was asked about this post game and kind of, you know, dismissed it and said, hey, I was wrong. He said, looking back on it, I do believe that I have to make sure that I help him have the energy required to finish the game as strong as he needs to finish the game. Now, I also asked Wimby what he thought about the fatigue being a factor. And he said it was definitely a factor, but it's the playoffs. Everybody's just as tired. I mean, it shouldn't even be a factor in the game. And he said, now we got 2 days between games. It's not going to be a factor. So we'll see. It's obviously a situation to monitor, but I'm not sure that Mitch Johnson's admission that he erred in game four is an indication that Wimby's minutes are going to be cut significantly. Because, listen, the other factor here is Luke Kornet, who was a huge offseason signing for them, was a great player, great backup for them, fill-in starter at times throughout the regular season, has been damn near unplayable in this series. They're minus 19 in 31 minutes with Kornet on the court. So it's not just about we need Wimby out there, but honestly, they've bled points when Kornet's been on the floor.
3: But if he plays 10 minutes, that's basically they're losing 5 points every 10 minutes, right? Basically.
1: You're not that good at math, but sure.
3: Okay, if you want to say 6 points every 10 minutes. If they play Luke Kornet 10 minutes in game five and they get outscored by 6 points, I think if you have Victor Wembanyama with energy in the fourth quarter of the game, you're going to have a hell of a lot better chance than if you play Victor Wembanyama 44 minutes and he has absolutely no energy and the Knicks go from not getting to the basket to doing one straight line drive after another to the rim. Like, this is not, there's not a hard minutes limit on Victor. If they get down in the game and they have to ride him to the end, try to stay alive for their season, sure, I get it. But like, there's a reason we've talked about this for weeks. He's 7'6". He can't play 46 minutes at the energy required to be the impactful player he needs to be for them to win. Like, you just have to manage that throughout the game.
1: I would just push back on the absolute there because we've seen him do it. We have. That was the most he's ever played in a regulation game. But we saw the man play 49 minutes in a double overtime.
3: And he's never been the same since, energy-wise.
1: He's had some pretty damn good performances since.
3: He's had good performances.
1: Double overtime. He played 49 minutes. At the end of the first overtime, the man pulled up from 30 feet and knocked it down. And the 49th minute in that game was his most dominant minute and a 41-24 rebound multi-block performance.
3: I understand that. And in that game, how many minutes did he play in regulation? 39. So, okay. Again, that has to be the range they try to get to max. Because, again, it's not that Victor can't be out there longer, but if he's out there and he's not moving on defense, we saw what happened in the fourth quarter of that game. That's not going to be good enough.
1: And the Knicks do a great job of making him move. They do a great job of making him chase out to the corner or chase out to the wing, you know, close out, recover, all those kind of things. And they, you know, it wasn't just about retribution because he shoved Brunson to the ground. They do a great job of getting in shots at Wimby. And by shots, listen, fouls or not, like, for example, how many times did he roll to the rim and you're thinking, okay, he might get a lob and somebody comes in and it's not just a tag, but it's a boom. It's a forearm to the chest or to the ribs. Like, these are body blows that are a contributing factor to the fatigue. It's not just about the minutes. It's about the physical toll that's being taken on him throughout a game.
2: All right. So one thing about Wembanyama that I think is going to be important, when I went back and watched the Knicks, I really went back and watched, how the Knicks scored in the fourth quarter. A bunch of their three pointers came over Victor, and it became kind of clear to me that they're, I don't know if this was their direct strategy because it seemed like it took them a while to get there or if it was Victor's fatigue playing in, but basically the strategy that Mitch Johnson and the Spurs used in game three, which was very effective, which was to have, Victor, basically play the middle and then defend the nearest corner. The Knicks used that against him a little bit by really funneling the ball to the guy he was standing near to have him shoot the three. They repeatedly had Victor in rotation and were able to get shots off with him closing out. Seriously, like there was, I think, 4 3-pointers that the Knicks made. I think they might have made they made a bunch in the fourth quarter, but there was at least three or four in the fourth quarter where Victor was the guy closing out.
1: Well, and you know what that does? That takes the Spurs' best defensive rebounder out of the picture.
2: Well, he was closing out to Brunson on the exactly. last, you know,
1: exactly.
2: Brunson missed that one, but they were able to do that.
1: But Brunson misses that, and then Wimby, and this, you know, you can talk about fatigue in this too. As far out as Brunson is, once Brunson releases that, Wimby has to turn and sprint as hard as he can to get to even get back in the picture to have a chance at a rebound. He wasn't able to do that. And Anobi's able to slash in. I'm not sure if Fox was supposed to be doubling Brunson or not. If he did, he didn't double very hard, and that took eliminated a body on Anunoby. So Anunoby's just able to slash in untouched and soar into the air and you know, as Kat called it, get the right hand of God up there for the tip.
2: Yeah, it seems like hand of God is what that's going to – seems like that's been the society's accepting of what that –
3: It's a pretty good line. Yeah.
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14: I'm Dave Mager. They've won 14 of their last 15, but Josh Hart and the Knicks are not exactly fast starters. They'd like to change that tonight.
15: But we can't keep getting into a hole and trying to dig ourselves out of a hole. So, you know, we were fortunate to do that last game. Well, actually, all three games, you know, all three of our wins.
14: They're in San Antonio for Game 5 of the NBA Finals tonight, leading 3-1. Victor Wembanyama and the Spurs turning the page from their historic loss Wednesday.
16: Harder than any other game before, by far, for sure. But, I mean, now we're over it. It's the playoffs. There's no time to to regret things for too long.
14: It's on ABC and ESPN Radio, the pregame at 7:30 Eastern. World Cup, a goal during injury time for Qatar. They finished tied with one with Switzerland. The Yankees and Blue Jays were tied top of the ninth at Toronto. Paul Goldschmidt batting with one on.
17: This one's hit well, high and deep to left field, and that is a no-doubt two-run homer for Paul Goldschmidt. The Yankees have their first lead in the series.
14: Mike Cousins, ESPN Radio. That was the difference. New York beat Toronto 3-1. First major league home run for Samad Taylor of the Padres. San Diego 6, Baltimore 2 in the sixth. Washington leading Seattle 5-3 in the sixth. Luis Garcia, a two-run shot. Men's College World Series on ESPN. Ford Rager, 7 shutout innings as Oklahoma beat Alabama 9-0. United Bowl, it's Louisville leading D.C. 2016 fourth quarter.
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0: On the court, behind the scenes, and inside front offices across the NBA, this is Brian Windhorst and the Hoop Collective Podcast.
1: It also goes back to the Spurs double teaming so hard down the stretch of the game, and having Jose Alvarado out there, which, as you pointed out, thanks to our buddy Stats Williams, Wednesday night, Brian, they hadn't done that the entire postseason, and having that release valve to go 4-on-3 against the Spurs behind that double team, it got the Spurs moving all over the place on defense. It had Victor moving even more. It got him wide open shots. And I just go back to the one of the main common denominators, besides obviously the Knicks having to make a lot of shots in the comeback against the Cavs and the comeback against the Spurs, is Jalen Brunson hit a couple shots. The opponent panicked and started going super hard with these double teams. And if I'm the Spurs and Jalen Brunson starts hitting shots, I'm having Jalen Brunson against Stephon Castle with Victor Wembanyama behind him, and I'm just going to bet on my defense keeping him from making 10 shots in a row. And I'm not letting OG Anunoby and Mikal Bridges and Karl Towns and Jose Alvarado and Landry Shamet and all these other guys get clean looks from three. And I'm going to bet.
2: Well, that's how they played in game three, but they went away from it a little bit. Look, here's the thing. And De'Aaron Fox talked today about having to deal with the fallout of, basically three things that he did at the end of the game, which was obviously go for the layup, which got blocked, fouls, Jose Alvarado and the take foul when they had him trapped, almost on the verge of a backcourt violation. Even if he brings the ball another foot and comes over the line, they have him in the worst position to be in. I think the Knicks probably end up having to call timeout there. He fouls there. He got on the give. And then obviously he's got some level of responsibility for Anunoby. Anunoby goes to the basket. It was a bad, the greatness of the 3-4 minutes, whatever, that in real time that Anunoby had was the toughness that Fox had. And he talked about trying to ignore that and move on from it. And as much as you may want to blame him for whatever, they didn't lose that game because Anunoby got the tip in. They lost the game because they played 24 minutes of, poor basketball, especially offensive basketball.
3: And the last moments were brutal for Fox, but they had blown a 29-point lead. they didn't blow the 29-point lead in the last 12 seconds.
2: Right.
1: Yeah, Mitch Johnson talked about today how he got asked watching the game back, what stood out to you the most about the struggles, in the fourth quarter. And he said, look, the bigger issue to me was the third quarter. Like, there were more disappointing moments there. It just didn't look as bad because we were up by so much. But it was a lot of the same thing that happened in game three for the Knicks in reverse. The process at the start of the third quarter was really bad from San Antonio, and it allowed the Knicks to go on that, 14-2 run or 16-2 run or whatever. And they went from 29 down to 16, 17 points in the first half of the third quarter. All of a sudden then, all right, you got 18, 20 minutes to go in the game. It's a 15-point game. That feels a lot different than being down 30. And, that was the thing he harped on. So to your point, yeah, you can go back to individual plays in the final 90 seconds and say, oh, that really cost the Spurs. But it was just as bad when they gave up 14 points in 3 minutes in the third quarter and let the Knicks off the mat and back into the game.
3: Well, and their offense went to crap. And by the way, Fox had a hand in that. There was a lot of early shot clock, no pass or one pass threes. They stopped touching paint. Fox had some turnovers, whatever. But I do want to just quickly read the last sentence that Mitch Johnson said during his press conference today. Quote, De'Aaron Fox will have the basketball in his hands at the end of the game tomorrow, and I have the utmost confidence he's going to deliver like he's done countless times for us.
2: That is the correct thing to say. Whether it's the correct thing to do, we'll see. I will say this, there's been this call, more Dylan Harper. He played 27 minutes in game one. He's played 32 minutes each of the last three games. They already have boosted his minutes.
3: Yeah.
2: He's getting double-digit shot attempts every game. It would have been nice that the ball ended up in his hands a little bit more down the stretch, but it's not like they're ignoring him. It's like he's getting three shots.
3: And listen, you can argue more Dylan Harper is not just more Harper on the floor, but more ball in his hands. I get that.
2: He's not as accomplished as a ball handler. I mean, I trust him to be, but...
3: And the other thing is, like, he is an amazing 20-year-old rookie, but De'Aaron Fox is, I believe he's 28 years old. He's a vet. I know he doesn't have a ton of playoff experience, but he's been a clutch player of the year. Like, I understand riding with Fox as your primary ball handler and decision maker, down the stretch of these games. But the simple fact of the matter is, De'Aaron Fox has only delivered in one of the four games for him. And it's the funny thing is, it's the game he probably played the worst in for the first 46 or so minutes.
2: So the other night after the game, we discussed about how we thought OG Anunoby, I think all three of us said we thought OG Anunoby was sort of the leader at the moment for MVP. And that seemed to generate some discussion. The sports book, I think DraftKings has Brunson as the right now the favorite. And I would just say, like, how can you possibly know who the favorite is? All the games haven't been played.
3: Correct.
2: How do we know Victor won't play three brilliant games and he won't win?
3: That's why they haven't asked for ballots yet.
2: Right. So I thought we'd spend a little bit of time with that because that certainly touched a nerve. Do we think that the non-Knick fans understand how good OG Anunoby's been in this series, regardless of the tip-in?
3: I think people who have access to a television should. It's not been like quiet. The guy is shooting 58% from the floor, 56 from three-point range, 92 from the line, averaging 23.8 points per game. He's their best defensive player, their most versatile defensive player. In addition to the tip-in, the block is the best defensive play. Now, did he hack? Whatever. It went down as a block. That was the most important defensive play.
4: It was clean on the two-minute report. They didn't say it was a foul. No.
2: By the way, was that controversial that people thought it was a foul?
4: Still picture of his hand on his arm. And so because there wasn't a replay, then it turned into, the NBA, refs missed the call.
3: Yeah, whatever. It was a hell of a defensive
2: play. It was not reviewable. They didn't blow a whistle.
3: Right. Point being, like, he's had his fingerprints all over this series for the entire series. And I think the combination of the numbers, the efficiency, and then, like, dude, he had one of the all-time great clutch sequences in what looks like is going to be the swing game of this series. So, Brunson is obviously got volume scoring. He hit huge shots in both game one and two, played a great game four. I think OG is a clear front runner at this point. Now, hey, if Brunson comes out and has 35 and they close it out, like, he could still get in there. But I would say OG to me is the favorite at this point, or should be. And I don't think it's like real controversial.
2: I thought we'd take a look at Brunson's, Jackson sent me the photo. Oh, no, he didn't. He sent me something else. I just wanted to say something about Brunson. His production is growing and growing and growing. And he's on the path for, here's the MVP odds. Brunson right now is -115. OG is +210. Wembanyama is +390.
4: I mean, Jalen Brunson's the best player. He's scored the most points. I can understand why the just blanket reaction is, the guy who's the best player on the team will be given finals MVP. As you pointed out, nobody even knows who's voting yet. So
2: we'll talk about that in a minute. Yeah, I will talk about that in a second. Well, okay, real quick.
4: We're moving on from that. Okay.
2: No, I just want to, I have some numbers here that sort of puts Brunson in a pretty favorable light as we look at the last few series. So Ant Edwards against the Spurs, and he was dealing with a knee issue, and he was dealing with a minute restriction, at least on part of that series. Ant Edwards against the Spurs averaged 24 points, shot 47% from the field, and in the fourth quarter averaged 7 points. Had two 30-point games in that series.
3: By the way, Wimby missed a game and three quarters or whatever it was in that series as well. No, he didn't. I'm sorry. No,
2: he missed three quarters.
3: When you're right here. My bad. I got that in Portland.
2: Jeez. All right. Shea, in the seven-game series, he averaged 26 points, shot 41%. Had three 30-point games and had averaged 5 points points per game in the fourth quarter. As you know, he's a clutch player of the year. Did he lead the league in fourth quarter scoring? I feel like he must have.
3: He led the league in clutch points by a wide margin.
2: Okay.
3: I'm not sure about fourth quarter scoring, but clutch points.
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7: It's a 1-2, 1-point games. So Brunson's case is strengthening, and obviously he plays a humongous role in what they do offensively. You know, if you've listened to me when I've talked about voting for awards in the past, when it's hard to determine who has who to pick, one of the things I look at is what is the player's responsibility per night. I used to say what is their load, but I said that on TV once and Perk gave me the side eye. So I'm gonna take that out of my vocabulary. I'm not gonna say that anymore. Shumpert was on the show and he looked at Shumpert and like gave a little wry smile. And like, I was like, I shouldn't say that, I guess.
8: I think it's okay to say it, but
7: go on. All right. Anyway, and obviously, Jalen has a huge responsibility and is doing a lot that doesn't even show up in the stat sheet. But I also think OG is too, because of what they asked him to do at the defensive end. So, well,
8: and closing game, the Knicks in the four games, the four fourth quarters. There are two Knicks who have scored in double figures. Brunson has 41 points. And by the way, good efficiency, 48 from the floor, 43 from three-point range. OG has 31 points, 56% from the floor, 56% from three-point range. So those two guys have carried their fourth-quarter offense. And, you know, when Cat's only scored in the fourth quarter in one of these games. So OG has stepped into that secondary, number two scoring role with these games on the line.
9: Yeah, I mean, look, there's a very real chance Jalen Brunson
8: will win MVP of the series.

0: if, let's say, the Knicks win 5 or 6 and he has an incredible game and OG has, you know, 12 or 15 points and is okay, like, sure, he could win. But as of right now, Tim listed off the stats before, OG has one of the most iconic shots in NBA history if the Knicks win the series. He's playing out of his mind. He's guarding De'Aaron Fox at the other end all the time. Like, as of right now, he would be my pick pretty clearly to win. But as you said, Brian, series isn't over yet. We're going to have another large data point, another 48 minutes or more on Saturday. We could have a whole nother game or two after that still. So, you know, these things are fluid and changed by the day, and we'll see where it's at, you know, 36 hours from now if the series is over.
1: So I think you have voted multiple times. I don't know. Maybe you'll vote this year. Can you talk
0: famously
1: about?
0: Famously, I've voted plenty of times and gotten yelled at almost every time. So if I have to vote again, I'm sure I'll get yelled at for.
1: I've never
0: the
1: voted
0: is.
1: For a Finals MVP.
2: How is that? I voted for him, and I don't even have one of them regular old ballots.
1: What do you want me to tell you? I've never voted for the Finals MVP. Well, you guys,
0: because he does this, McMahon says no.
2: I don't. Have you declined invitations?
1: No, absolutely not. I've never been asked.
2: Probably because they figured that you're busy putting your makeup on for SPP and they don't have time to file.
1: I have
2: power.
1: By the way, this is, I'm at my home studio right now. Look at I've gone through all this makeup. I have a fresh one for the rest of the way.
2: I just got a little concealer.
1: Oh, you use the liquid.
2: Yeah, a little.
1: The IT department turned you on to that?
0: We probably just can't conceal them completely and just take them right out of the picture.
1: Jackson has that power.
2: Wow.
1: Well, tell the listeners the process and how this works, because I'm ignorant to it.
0: Before the first deciding game of the series, which will be tomorrow, the NBA will ask either 9 or 11 people. So there's an odd number.
1: The last few years, it's been 11.
0: Yeah. So it's an odd number to avoid ties. So obviously you can still tie that way, but, if they're willing to vote for an award, you have to file the vote, usually to Mark Broussard, one of these top PR people for a long time, before the end of the game.
2: No, right at the buzzer. They want it right at the buzzer.
0: Well, right. But I just mean, like, it's not like you can.
1: They'd love it before the end of the game.
0: Right. It's not like you can think about it for 10 minutes after the game. If you agree to vote, if the game ends, they're like, okay, who are you voting for? So obviously they go right to do the ceremony after that. And, look, sometimes it's really easy. Last year, Tyus Alexander was a very easy choice. The year before with Jaylen Brown and Jason Tatum, it was an agonizing choice in both the conference finals and the finals. You know, it just this year could be like that. Like, you could make a really good case for Jalen Brunson. You could make a really good case for OG Anunoby. If the Knicks win tomorrow, you know, it could be a very difficult choice between them, or it could be easy, depending on how things play out. But that's the process of how it goes.
2: There's a world where Cat has 40 in the closeout game, and suddenly there's a case for him too. That's unlikely. It seems to be a two-horse race. I can assure you of this. Jalen Brunson and OG Anunoby are putting zero thought into this at this point.
1: I agree with that. But, it certainly created reaction.
2: And it's an interesting discussion point. It's also a very good position to be in, up 3-1. You know, which of these guys is more deserving to be Finals MVP? You know, but like Brunson's acting like he doesn't even know what the series score is. 0-0. That he was asked to put something about like getting over the joy of game 4 and locking back in or whatever, and he barely even let the question get out. He said 0-0.
0: Well, and that is the thing too, where when you have a guy like Jalen Brunson as the leader of your team, I'm not really too worried about the Knicks. Now look, the Knicks might play bad in game 5. They may not win game 5. They may not win another game. The Spurs may come back and win the series. But I don't think the Knicks will struggle to get over game 4 because the leader of their team will not allow them to spend time thinking about game 4. They will be thinking about trying to close the series out in game 5. And by the way, I'm sure there are going to be an awful lot of Knicks fans here in San Antonio for game five, just like there were in Atlanta for game six and in Philly for game four and in Cleveland for game four. And we'll see if this has the same outcome.
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4: The Stanley Cup Final on ABC is more than a quest for the cup. It's 134 years of putting it all on the line and the heaviest 35 pounds ever lifted. It's broken curses and broken hearts. But for those chasing it, it's everything. The only question is, who will take it? You just have to watch the Stanley Cup Final presented by GEICO on ABC and the ESPN app.
2: You know, Cat did acknowledge kind of the psychological challenge of having such an emotional high and the job's still not done. Like, you've still got to win one more. I thought he was interesting, though. He said, in that moment of jubilation, that moment of absolute joy, we have to talk about the elephant in the room was we just didn't play well at all and we put ourselves in that deficit. So while there is joy, there's also frustration that we even allowed ourselves to be in that kind of position, especially as much as the deficit was. So his point was, hey, it ain't like the film session was just the second half. It's not like they just watched the OG tip in from every single angle that they could. Like, they watched the first half. They watched all the things that they did wrong, and they have been down double figures. This gets back to the whole Mitch Johnson, you know, line that's kind of getting a little reaction. But the Knicks have been down double figures in every single game of this series. So they're not, I assure you, they're not walking in the arena tomorrow night feeling like all they got to do is lace up their shoes and, you know, prepare their championship speech.
0: I've never seen a team, I don't think, like the Spurs in the first 6 minutes of every playoff game. I mean, they literally feel like they get out to a 15-5 lead every single game.
1: They're plus 47 in the first quarter.
0: Yeah,
1: so
0: it's crazy. I mean, they did it to Oklahoma City. They did it in this series. It's been over and over. And look, we've talked about, obviously, Victor a lot. We've also talked about Cat a lot. Like, that position has been the swing spot in the series throughout it. And I thought Cat came out with the exact right mentality in game four in terms of trying to be aggressive, attacking, trying to get in the mix right away. Of course, he gets those two fouls immediately, gets that and one knocked off the board. Totally zapped him out of the game. Now, he did come back and get his first basket in the fourth quarter later in the game, was part of the run to get them back in the game and ultimately win it. But if the Knicks are going to close this series out on Saturday, they need the Cat that showed up in the first minute to return and also obviously to not get himself dumb fouls and get himself on the bench. Because look, both of those fouls, for all the complaining, which is very tiresome in general, that's gone on about the fouls on both sides and for the last month, frankly. He fouled De'Aaron Fox very clearly on that drive. I thought he hooked Victor pretty clearly on the and one, and the refs have consistently called that play. Yeah, that gets called all the time, and he didn't
1: need
0: to do
1: it. My reaction to that was that Mitch Johnson would challenge that in the first minute of the game. It wasn't that it wasn't a foul.
0: Oh, no, I know that, but I just mean, like, if Carl comes out with that level of aggression and avoids foul trouble, the Knicks will feel good about their chances in game five. He has to come out and actively be engaged in the game and not floating around and not involved like he has been for most of the last 2.5 games.
1: All right. Thanks to everybody. Thanks to McMahon and Bontemps. Thanks for watching. Listen to the Hoop Collective. Hope everybody had a great week and has a great weekend. And hey, we'll be talking to you on Saturday night to Sunday morning, and we'll see if we're ending this or heading to New York. Okay.
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15: Vegas center William Karlsson out for Game 6 of the Stanley Cup Final. An apparent arm injury. Carolina leads the series 3-2. It's on ABC tomorrow night. World Cup, mid-first half, Morocco leads Brazil 1-0. Switzerland and Qatar wound up their game tied at 1. Qatar scored on a header during injury time. USA men's soccer enjoying a rare day in the sun. A 4-1 win over Paraguay last night. Rave reviews from ESPN's Hercules Gomez.
16: And it was a complete dominance. The first half was as good as I've seen any national team play in any tournament, let alone the World Cup.
15: Baseball, Ohtani led off the game with a home run. Dodgers lead the White Sox 5-0 in the eighth. Tarek Skubal returns with 3 runs, 2 earned, allowed over 4 2/3. And Cleveland leads the Tigers 3-1 in the eighth inning.
17: Hey, it's Evan Cohen. Coming up Monday, we'll continue to react to the NBA Finals, the Stanley Cup, and look ahead to what should be a wild offseason in the NBA. 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

0: Tonight, it's Game 5 of the NBA Finals on ESPN Radio. The New York Knicks are looking to seal their first world championship in 53 years.
1: The Knicks have done it! The biggest comeback in NBA Finals history! Game 4 of the Finals goes to New York! Incredible!
0: While the Spurs try to send a series back to MSG for Game 6.
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3: Okay, welcome to the show. It is the NBA Finals Preview Show, just 2 hours away from the tip-off of game number 5. The Knicks at the Spurs, of course, right here on ESPN Radio. Mark Kestisher, Doris Burke, PJ Carlissimo, George Sedano with the call, as always, brought to us by Gusto. Evan Cohen with you here from Unsportsmanlike, weekday morning, 6 to 10 a.m. Eastern, with Chris Canty and Michelle Smallman. We, as always, are presented by Progressive Insurance. Yes, Game 5 is tonight. We could have a champion crowned. The New York Knicks may go on the road and win an NBA title at San Antonio, their first title in 53 years. But there is absolutely no way of talking about Game 5 before we relive Game 4, because yes, we are still all thinking about what happened in Madison Square Garden on Wednesday night. We're thinking about the fact that the San Antonio Spurs were up 41-22 after the first quarter. They were up 76-49 after the second quarter at halftime. And you're sitting there thinking, oh my God, the storylines in this game. Karl Anthony Towns with two early fouls in the first 2 minutes of the game. Mitchell Robinson with a flagrant elbow at Wemby. Remember just a few days ago, ladies and gentlemen, when Wemby did the point to his head? Oh, I'm outsmarting you. Well, when you're up 27 points at half, you feel that way. But slowly but surely, the New York Knicks were able to cut into that lead. They were down 15 after the third quarter, after being down as many as 29 points. So a 14-point swing there. And you're thinking, could they do this? Is it possible? The Knicks came back from 20-plus down in Game 1 against the Cleveland Cavaliers in the Eastern Conference Finals. It's not like we haven't seen this before. But wait a minute. This is a team in San Antonio that has the alien in Victor Wembanyama. They have a 22-year-old star in a 7'4", 7'5" player who somehow, some way, fought and scratched and clawed to beat the defending champion Oklahoma City Thunder. There's no way he's going to blow a 29-point lead. It's impossible to do that, even though that they're up only 15 after the third quarter. But how did they get there? How did they get that big lead? By unbelievable three-point shooting, 60% three-point shooting, or 60% shooting overall in the first half. Is that really sustainable? 14 of 26 from behind the arc? Well, we know now, of course it wasn't, because the New York Knicks in the fourth quarter were unbelievable. Yeah, they were down 15 going into it, down 20 in that fourth quarter, but they found a way to come back in this game. Jalen Brunson, of course, led the way offensively. Mike Brown, the head coach who replaced Tom Thibodeau, who got this team to the Eastern Conference Finals a year ago, he comes in. Well, he's got to win a title. You can't win a title unless you get to the title round in the finals, which he did, but he's got to win it now, right? James Dolan out there, the majority governor of the team, saying, I think we're going to win tonight, and I think we're going to win it all. That is what he said on WFAN Radio in New York leading into that game. Well, down 29 at one point. I don't know if you're going to win, but Mike Brown made a great adjustment in that fourth quarter when he put in Jose Alvarado, the young point guard, scrappy defense first guy who's from New York City. And he comes in, and for the first time in the postseason, he and Jalen Brunson actually played together. They had 0 minutes together in that postseason up until that point. Scores 8 points. He's playing great defense, and the Knicks are cutting into that lead. So much so that with 13 seconds plus to go in that game in the fourth quarter, we saw some unbelievable moments. Unbelievable moments. After New York was down so much, San Antonio then takes the lead back, and San Antonio is up a point, and De'Aaron Fox gets the basketball. And what? You're driving all the way to the rim? What? This is ball control. This is milk the clock. Don't do this. What are you doing if you're a Spurs fan looking at De'Aaron Fox? And OG Anunoby, who is going to be a god in the state of New York, in New York City, in the tri-state area forever, and kind of plays like the, maybe like his 2019 teammate when he won a title, was injured, Kawhi Leonard in Toronto, has an unbelievable block at the rim of De'Aaron Fox. Knicks get the ball back. They have an inbounds with 4+ seconds to go in the game. OG Anunoby inbounds it to Jalen Brunson, who takes a really deep three down 1 point. Wow, the Knicks are going to do this? No, they're going to lose. They're going to come all the way back and actually lose this with one shot there? How can they do this? And OG Anunoby, out of nowhere, tip in, ball game over in one of the most amazing games and plays you'll ever see in your life. Down 29 points. They come all the way back, thanks to unreal play by the New York Knicks and OG Anunoby late in that game. As Chris Canty said on Unsportsmanlike this week, 6 to 10 a.m. Eastern here on ESPN Radio, presented by Progressive Insurance, that's the statue play. That's the one where nobody's boxing him out. He was the inbounder. He has the tip in, and the Knicks win the game. Yes, San Antonio had a possession after that. Fans hovering around Dylan Harper as he's inbounding the basketball, and they can't really get the inbound off thanks to Karl Anthony Towns tipping the ball, and ball game over, and now it's a 3-1. A 3-1 series with the New York Knicks up 3-1. And that is why we are here tonight on ESPN Radio. As 2 hours from now, the Knicks may start their quest to a championship this evening. It may happen. But what in the world led the Spurs to that awful meltdown in game number 4? It was an embarrassment, because this is a team that had a double-digit lead in all 4 games so far. 4-for-4, double-digit lead. And yet they're down 3-1. Charles Barkley, Hall of Famer, inside the NBA, had this to say about the Spurs and their play post-game on Wednesday night.
4: We saw the dumbest basketball team in the history of civilization.
5: Oh, wow.
4: We saw they had a 25-point lead, took eight straight threes. Like, they thought to get, like, that was some of the most mismanaged, stupid basketball. Hey, when you blow a 29-point lead, the other team has to help you. The San Antonio Spurs help the New York Knicks win this game by doing some of the stupid-ass stuff I've ever seen on a basketball court.
3: Stupid, the word that Charles Barkley used. He can say that about his peers, NBA players. I cannot. I am not going to call them stupid. But what I am going to say is the basketball plays made by the San Antonio Spurs were amazingly ill-advised, and some, Charles Barkley, may say stupid. Which plays are those? Well, Wemby missing free throws is not a dumb play or a stupid play, but it certainly was not an effective play late in that game under 2 minutes to go. I would say that De'Aaron Fox would be the target for most people, the point guard. Remember, he's in his late 20s. He has about 8 or 9 years in the NBA. In Sacramento, won clutch player of the year. Why is he on the Spurs in the first place? Well, he's on there as the veteran presence, that leader. Remember, years ago, he was the one that asked out of Sacramento and specifically wanted to be traded to the San Antonio Spurs, because as Brian Windhorst of the Hoop Collective has said for years, someone was going to ask into San Antonio to play with Wemby. De'Aaron Fox was that someone. He was there to make smart plays. With 13 seconds to go, your job is not to get points. As odd as that sounds, your job with a 1-point lead after blowing a 29-point lead is to milk the clock, to take as much time off the clock as possible. Instead, the dumb play he made was going up for a basket in that spot and allowing OG Anunoby to block him. In addition, a dumb play? How about not boxing anyone out, specifically OG Anunoby, after that Brunson missed three? But Barkley wasn't the only Hall of Fame power forward to take shots at the Spurs' late game decision making. Chris Webber, Hall of Famer, was on the Rich Eisen Show, noon until 3 Eastern Time here on ESPN Radio this week, Monday through Friday, and had this to say about the Spurs.
6: That was just, you know, probably the dumbest game, and I'd like to say most arrogant game that's ever been, you know, one that's ever been played, and with the stakes this high, and you got to give credit to New York for not, you know, falling forward or feeling sorry or looking forward to game 5. The heart that it took to come back in that game is incredible. And San Antonio, you know, you come down, you shoot 8-3. It just shows how you really have to have really on the court feel and not just analytics, because I don't think analytics would tell you to shoot the ball 8 times in a row if you made it 7 times in a row, let alone you miss. And taking shots early in the shot clock, you know, Hall of Fame coach text me, you know, and they're not playing against Cones today because he hates the fact that practicing is so much against Cones and not real game experience. And so it was just a wonderful game to watch as someone that really admires the Knicks' heart. And then as a basketball purist, you know, what San Antonio did kind of is unforgivable as a team. You have so many players that can make so many decisions for no one to say, hey, let's get a good shot. Or by the way, we have the tallest player on the floor on our team. It just shows that there needs to be some common sense along with the wonderful skill that's in this game.
3: An arrogant game. That is what Chris Webber said. Hall of Famer, Rich Eisen Show, noon until 3 Eastern, Monday through Friday here on ESPN Radio. An arrogant game. And I think he's right, because if the Spurs want to try to play another arrogant game, to use Webber's words, tonight, game number 5 in 2 hours here on ESPN Radio, presented by Gusto, well, they're going to lose, and they're going to lose big. The arrogance to me was that they were unbelievably solid in terms of their shooting and their three-point shooting in the first half, and just assuming that insanely high percentage could work again in the second half. Oh, we shot well in the first half. Let's just do more of it. No, when you shoot all time well, like they did, and you have a 27-point lead at halftime against a team like New York that had a 13-game postseason win streak and found a way to come back against the Cavs in game one, down 22 in the Eastern Conference Finals. You can't keep doing the same thing and that is not sustainable and expect it to be sustainable. They just did not go inside out. They kept going outside in. They played a lackadaisical brand of basketball and didn't care about potentially wearing out Wemby. You know, when you're up 27 points, part of that is, oh, we may need Wemby late. Let's give him a blow now. Let's keep him off the floor now. Let's actually try something different right now because we have a little room to do it. Whereas, you know what? If it was a close game, there's only so much we could do. Weber's right. Barkley's right. There was an arrogance and there was a level of basketball stupidity that the San Antonio Spurs played with in that second half to give the New York Knicks a commanding 3-1 series lead. Coming up here on the NBA Finals preview show with me, Evan Cohen, why game 4 in the past may give us an indication as to what's going to happen in San Antonio in the future. It is the NBA Finals preview here on ESPN Radio, presented by Progressive Insurance.
0: 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The Knicks are one win away. Can the Spurs respond on their home floor to a must-win? Game 5. 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
1: All right, it's win or lose. Game six for the Bulls. 10 seconds. And with it, of course, the championship. Jordan, 20-footer, head of the key. Good! Chicago by one. And the Utah Jazz take time.
2: A call from back in the day. Bulls 87, Jazz 86. Michael Jordan, game winner. Jim Durham here on ESPN Radio. Michael's final championship with his head coach, of course, Phil Jackson. It is NBA playoff finals preview show. 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Less than 2 hours away from game number 5. Between the Knicks and the Spurs, as San Antonio trying to come back from 3-1 down. 3-1 down at home. So why exactly are we somehow, some way, playing highlights of Michael Jordan? How does that have anything to do with what's going on in the NBA Finals? Well, I'm glad you asked. So Victor Wembanyama has been very overt, I think to his credit, about his goals and aspirations. And I think it's pretty clear that Victor Wembanyama, despite being down 3-1 in this series, has these goals and aspirations to be one of the greatest of all time. He doesn't compare himself to one-time champions. That's said not to be an insult. That's said to be, in fact, Giannis Antetokounmpo or Nikola Jokic or Shai Gilgeous-Alexander now. Or Jason Tatum and Jaylen Brown. No. He's not comparing himself to those guys. Future Hall of Famers. He compares himself to guys like Michael Jordan. Guys like LeBron James. Guys like the late, great Kobe Bryant. Guys like Tim Duncan, who's, of course, one of his mentors, big brothers in that San Antonio organization. And after watching Game 4 and the all-time meltdown that I saw and the frustration that I have had in this series watching the Spurs play, I went to a place that I wish I didn't go to. I went to a place that I truly wish I never thought of. I went to the place as to whether or not the inexperience that we talk about with San Antonio, and did they get there ahead of time, is more so with the coach than it is the players. Mitch Johnson has proven to be an awesome coach. He's only 39 years old. He joined the Spurs organization in 2016 as an assistant for their G League team. He moves up to coach with Greg Popovich as an assistant in 2019, and he's been there ever since. Of course, taking over for Greg Popovich when he walked away as head coach to be, as he says, El Jefe. And Mitch Johnson took his team to the NBA Finals in his first time in the playoffs. That's insane. Utterly insane. But Tom Thibodeau's run with the Knicks was pretty damn good, wasn't it? Tony Dungy's run with the Tampa Bay Bucks was pretty damn good, wasn't it? Mark Jackson's run with the Golden State Warriors, pretty damn good, wasn't it? Bucks Showalter times two. Yankees and Diamondbacks, pretty damn good, right? Doug Collins, pretty good. Coach, Chicago Bulls. What do all of those guys have in common? First off, they're excellent coaches. But second off, the coach before the coach. And while I am not in any way, shape, or form trying to put Mitch Johnson on the hot seat, because what you're hoping he is, if you are San Antonio, is a version of Eric Spoelstra, a first-time head coach who grows. Joe Mazzulla, a first-time head coach, Heat and Celtics, respectively, who grows. Steve Kerr, a first-time head coach, Golden State, who grows. But the reality is, what he felt like in that game four, and what he has felt like to me in this series, is at least worthy of asking the question, is he the coach before the coach for Wemby? Why specifically? Well, when you have a 7'5" player like Victor Wembanyama is, I don't think the goal should be to take as many threes as possible. And sometimes rules need to be, well, all times rules need to be black and white with no gray. For example, if tonight I saw a stat line, I did not listen to the game for whatever reason here on ESPN Radio, with Mark Kestenscher calling it, presented by Gusto. If I didn't listen to the game and you just showed me a box score after the game, and I go to ESPN.com and I just look at the three-pointer shot, and I see Victor Wembanyama 0-for-0 from three, I will tell you that I think Mitch Johnson coached the best game of his life and the Spurs won, and now we're going back to the Garden for game number 6 next week. That's what I would tell you. The rules need to be black and white. Phil Jackson was very black and white in that we are running a triangle offense. Not everyone's going to love it. Not everyone's going to want to do it. But that is what we are doing. Michael, Scotty, Kukoc, Horace Grant previously, Dennis Rodman in the second three. This is what we're doing. We're going to run this offense. The ability for Victor Wembanyama to roam at times, to set high screens and put wear and tear in his body that way, for him not to be a person on the kind of wing area to have a screen set for him so he can get to the block, to me is inexcusable. If you noticed in game three when they won San Antonio, in the first couple of minutes of the game, his first three made shots were dunks or layups. Every time. That is what it should be every single time. And if you don't have black and white rules to get him to that place, you become the coach before the coach. Sometimes the black and white rules are too black and white, like we saw with Tom Thibodeau. It was too rigid. So the counter, him being the coach before the coach, is Mike Brown and giving the players more of a relaxed environment while still holding them to that level of discipline, but also being willing to change a little bit. Tony Dungy was obviously a great coach, won a Super Bowl with the Colts after the fact, but his style only worked to some extent in Tampa, and then John Gruden comes in and wins it all, right? Jim Mora, his style with Peyton Manning and company didn't work. Tony Dungy comes in, he wins it all. Buck Showalter, maybe a little too rigid for the Yankees. Joe Torre comes in, wins it all. Again, this is not to suggest that Mitch Johnson should not be the coach for the San Antonio Spurs for the next 20 years, like his predecessor in Greg Popovich. He is very similar in the upbringing to Eric Spoelstra of the Miami Heat. Both of their dads were involved in basketball. Mitch Johnson's dad was a player in the NBA. Eric Spoelstra's dad was an executive in the NBA. Both were handpicked by these iconic figures in Pat Riley and Greg Popovich. So hopefully for San Antonio, that's what he can become. But if he keeps this up, if he keeps taking the 7'5" guy and making him 6'5" by making him a wing, and if he keeps blowing leads in the NBA Finals by 10 or more in all four games, we are going to ask the question as to whether or not can he be the guy long term. Because guess what? There's a blessing and a curse here. When you make it to the finals this quickly, with a 22-year-old in Wembanyama, a 21-year-old in Steph Castle, and a 20-year-old in Dylan Harper, the pressure's on right now. You immediately become a win-now team. You cannot take it for granted. You cannot assume you're going to be back there at any point. It has to be done now. He's going to learn from this. He is going to learn from these experiences. I assume he's going to be significantly better next year. But the reality is, Wemby's got to play a smarter brand of basketball closer to the basket, and that has to come from the instructions of the head coach. Wemby had this to say about how to pick his teammates up and get them the win tonight.
3: Holding each other accountable, communicating, not pointing fingers. And after that, we either got it or we don't. But, you know, we've proven that we can surpass these difficulties. And even though we haven't been there before, I'm convinced we're built this way. And we're going to use the better of this, and it's going to tighten us up.
2: Yeah, I don't think they're pointing fingers. I don't think that's what the team is. Who am I to say that I disagree with Wemby's assessment of Wemby? But simply, Wemby, why are you not winning? Because you're not playing close enough to the basket. Literally, everything you do that's close to the basket, offensively and defensively, alters in a game in a way that we have never seen before. I am an advocate of them throwing bad passes to Wemby that only he can catch, that you would look at and say, that's not a good pass. Oh, he's 7'5". Oh, no, it actually is a good pass. Oh, but they're going for an alley-oop. Oh, ill advised. I don't know about that. It doesn't matter because the Knicks foul him. This is not about pointing fingers. It's about X's and O's. And they have to get that job done. Coming up, Hoop Collective podcast own Tim McMahon will join us on the NBA Finals preview show here on ESPN Radio.
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16: I'm Ed Bankin. Will this be the night for the Knicks, or will the Spurs force a Game 6? We will find out soon with Game 5 of the NBA Finals. Can accept the tip-off in just over 90 minutes. The Knicks are one win away from their first NBA title in 53 years as they hold a 3-1 lead. ESPN's Harry Douglas says despite the Game 4 collapse, the Spurs should be confident heading into this one.
17: What they also can lean on if you're Mitch Johnson and you're all these players is that they actually have proof of concept, right, of what their head coach is actually talking about. They honestly think that they can win Game 5 and force a Game 6.
16: You can hear tonight's game on ESPN Radio. Our coverage will get underway at the bottom of the hour, and the game can also be seen on ABC. Now to baseball, where the Miami Marlins came into today with a 6-game winning streak, but they are trailing the Pirates 3-2 with two outs in the top of the ninth inning. Also, the Nationals are beating up the Mariners in the ninth 8-3. Red Sox stumbling up the Rangers in the ninth 6-3 earlier among the finals. Braves over the Mets 3-1. Dodgers down the White Sox 7-1. Shohei Ohtani with a home run getting back into the lineup. At the World Cup at the half in East Rutherford, it is Brazil and Morocco tied at 1. Earlier, Cutter got a late goal and got a 1-1 draw with Switzerland. The College Baseball World Series, Oklahoma blasted Alabama earlier 9-0. Coming up at 8 Eastern on ESPN, it'll be another game as Texas takes on Georgia. And hockey Knights forward William Karlsson is out for Game 6 against the Hurricanes. Carolina can win the Stanley Cup with a victory tomorrow night at the game on ABC.
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2: We are less than 2 hours away from game number 5 of the NBA Finals, with the Knicks up 3-1 on the Spurs. 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All the coverage right here on ESPN Radio, presented by Gusto. After we are done, Jim Basketball with the pregame show. And then, of course, after that, Mark Hestischer, PJ Carlissimo, Doris Burke, George Sedano with the call. You hear him on the Hoop Collective podcast. You read him on ESPN.com. You see him on ESPN television. You read the book, The Wonder Boy, about Luka and the curse of greatness. It is Tim McMahon joining us here on ESPN Radio for the Finals preview show with me, Evan Cohen. Tim, let's start with this. What happened in Game 4 exactly?
19: Howdy, partner. You saw the greatest comeback in Finals history, and, you know, on a related note, the most epic collapse in Finals history. And basically, look, the Knicks proved that they are ready to win a championship, right? You get down 27 at the half, 29 in the second half. It was as much as 20 in the fourth quarter. Just kept chipping away, chipping away, chipping away. And the Spurs, the inexperience, reared its ugly head. This is a team, you know, as Victor Wembanyama said, they weren't the hungriest team in the second half. They felt they'd accomplished something. You know, they were just ready to get on the plane at halftime. I don't know if they popped champagne or what they did, but they completely got out of what they were doing. They let the Knicks get back in the game just with toughness and keeping the Spurs out of paint. The Spurs kept taking terrible shots. And then the Knicks know how to close games. The Spurs are learning. Well, you know, this ain't the time to be learning lessons.
2: The inexperience reared his ugly head more so with the players or the coaching staff?
19: All of the above, but, you know, I mean, you can talk about Mitch Johnson. He's certainly got a lot of criticism for running Wimby's minutes up as much as they did. And, you know, Wimby looked fatigued down the stretch playing 44 minutes. But look, man, De'Aaron Fox, he's brought in to be the veteran closer. And he made some really poor decisions down the stretch of that game. You know, as the Knicks are coming back and finishing the game. And, you know, Wimby, I get it. He's tired. He missed two free throws, two most important free throws of his life. You know, to me, the immaturity is you're yapping, you're clapping, you know, you're tapping your head and talking all this stuff in the first half. And then when it's time to deliver, to prevent the collapse from becoming complete, you go up and break a couple free throws. So all around, like, you don't blow a 27-point halftime lead without everybody having some sort of fingerprint on it.
2: ESPN NBA reporter Tim McMahon, Hoop Collective Podcast, wherever you get your podcast, joining us here. NBA Finals preview show, Evan Cohen with you here on ESPN Radio. Wemby's, how he gets tired, how he gets fatigued. It's been a fascinating discussion between you, Bontemps, and Wendy, because there's been debate as to, is it because of the running? Is it because of the physicality? What is your stance on why he gets so tired?
19: All the above. I mean, number one, look, he didn't play a lot of minutes this season. Some of that was because they were managing him coming off injuries. Some of them just trying to keep him healthy, manage his minutes. But to ramp his minutes up in the playoffs, that was always going to be a challenge, especially when you get this deep into the playoffs. But the Knicks are doing a great job of making him run on defense, you know, make him sprint to the corner or to the wing, close out situations. They've been able to drive him in a lot of those situations as well. That's making him work. And then all the body blows do add up. You know, there's a reason every time he rolls to the rim, you have somebody tagging him. And it's not just a tag, it's a thud. You know, it's a forearm to the ribs or whatever. You know, there's a reason Mitch Robinson and Jose Alvarado, all these guys, every time they can take a shot at him, they do. And it's not just about, hey, you threw down Jalen Brunson in game three, this is payback. Those body blows do add up, especially if he's going to be playing the most minutes in a regulation game of his career.
2: So how do they fix that tonight?
19: Well, look, that's a great question, because here's where I sympathize with Mitch Johnson. When Wimby's not on the floor, the Spurs have been bleeding points throughout the series. So, you know, Luke Kornet was a great 82-game player. In the playoffs, it's been tough for the Spurs with him on the floor. I don't know, you know, do you experiment maybe with going small in stretches? You're trying to steal a minute here, a minute there. But again, I just don't think he can be at 33, 34 minutes going into the fourth quarter and expect him to be able to finish strong.
2: Tim, I have made the point that I believe the Spurs 26-27 season should start tonight. And what I mean by that is my guesstimation is Dylan Harper is in the starting lineup and the main guy along with Steph Castle in that backcourt. Is that a strategy that you would implement, that De'Aaron Fox becomes a sixth man?
19: Who's he starting over?
2: Dylan Harper over De'Aaron Fox. That's what I would do.
19: No, you can't do that.
2: You can't
19: do that. Can't do that. And here's the other thing. the starting lineup has not been the problem. They're plus 47 in the first quarters. Now, Dylan Harper in the closing lineup, I can get down with that. You know, whether that's alongside De'Aaron Fox or instead of, you know, I think you got to see how the game goes. But I don't think you change your starting lineup at this point because, one, the first quarter has been just fine. As a matter of fact, phenomenal for the Spurs. Two, I think a move like that, it's a panic move, and with a vet like De'Aaron Fox, whose max extension kicks in next year, I don't think you can send the message of, hey, we're giving up on this guy.
2: We're talking with Tim McMahon here on ESPN Radio. The NBA Finals playoff preview, Finals preview, as the Finals gets going in less than 2 hours, Knicks and Spurs with New York up 3-1 on the road at San Antonio. Evan Cohen with you. Before we get to the Knicks part of it, I want to talk about the overall acquisition of Jalen Brunson. We go back in time. It's interesting to think about the idea that giving up Luka for something may actually go down as a better move from the team in your hometown of the Mavs than giving up Jalen Brunson for nothing. Is that going to become an argument, or am I nuts?
19: I mean, listen, neither one of them's very good. It's just epic roster mismanagement. You know, you get these guys in the same draft, they go to a Western Conference Finals together, and then next thing you know, a few years later, they're both gone. And by the way, the Mavs went to the Finals after Brunson left.
2: Right.
19: But the way that they lost Brunson, so here's the deal. You lose Luka because you let a general manager make a petty emotional decision. You lose Brunson because you didn't value him. You just did not value the guy. He went to them. He wanted to take a four-year, $55 million extension going into his last season in Dallas. He went back to the middle of January and said, hey, look, I've been starting. I've been playing well. I'll take that deal right now, put it on the table. And then by the time you wait until after the trade deadline because you were trying to upgrade. You're trying to shop him. At that point, he's like, nah, I've way outplayed that. And then this idea of, oh, he was always going to the Knicks. You had a chance to sign him for about half of what the Knicks gave him. And when the Knicks gave him that contract, Mark Cuban and the Mavericks thought the Knicks drastically overpaid him. It ended up being one of the great bargains in NBA history. They constantly undervalued Jalen Brunson, who's just kept getting better and better and better to the point where he's now the face of a franchise that is on the verge of bringing a championship to New York City.
2: What is he significantly better at now than he was with Dallas?
19: Well, one, it's his team. So he's gotten to be, you know, in the role of, the face of the franchise and just everything that goes along with that. But, you know, I just think there's just been gradual progress for him in every facet of his game throughout the course of his career. You just look at his points per game. They rise every single year, again, this isn't like he got to New York and suddenly started improving. This is something that has been a trend from the day he got to Dallas. The guy just works on his game constantly, and it's been paying dividends.
2: I'm not saying OG Anunoby is as good as this guy. It feels like OG Anunoby has become a similar version to what he witnessed while injured in 2019 in Toronto of Kawhi Leonard. Is that a fair comp? Kawhi Leonard Jr., not to that level, but the way he kind of plays with that calm dominance at times.
19: Yeah, you know, the one difference is Kawhi was their primary scorer. He much more of a ball in hand creator, but man, what OG Anunoby's doing, not just this series, but this playoffs. And I mean, you talk about the guy's 6'7", 255, can guard anybody and everybody. He's making all kinds of plays defensively, including one of the great blocks right before an even greater tip in. He's shooting 56% from three. And this, I mean, and a lot of these are like contested. It feels like they don't have room to get it up. And he's just an absolute laser. In addition to just, you know, the hustle plays and the finishes around the basket. To me right now, again, they've got a game to go. How they win the last game, should they get it done, is obviously going to be a factor in the MVP vote. Through three games, if I had a vote, it would go to OG Anunoby. or through three wins, I should say.
2: We're talking with Tim McMahon, of course, Hoop Collective podcast, the best basketball podcast literally anywhere, with McMahon, Bontemps, and Windy. 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

0: You know what I mean? So I don't see them just completely falling apart. It would have to be just something spectacular by the Spurs.
1: To your credit, though, you have consistently said, while you're not saying it's going to happen, what Wemby has been able to do when everything is kind of up against him has been unbelievably impressive. Like that, I don't think they're going to win this series. I don't even think they're going to come back for seven games. But your comments about just factually look at what this guy has done when the chip is on his shoulder are in my head. Are they still in your head?
0: Well, yeah, and he's got a lot to prove because that was just a terrible, terrible, terrible second half by him. And the missed free throws at the end. After, you know, if you can embrace being the villain, you know, when that arena is just roaring at you down the stretch of that game, you got to hit your free throws. So I am curious to see how he bounces back. And again, the reason I give the Spurs just the tiniest sliver of a chance to pull off what would obviously be the second 3-1 comeback in finals history is because this guy repeatedly does things we've never seen before. You know, whether it's a play or whether it's just a combination of his height and skill and athleticism and competitiveness, he is an unprecedented talent. And so I give them a sliver. I pick Spurs in seven. I would not stick with that right now. I think the Knicks probably close this thing out in six. But, you know, as our guy Wendy likes to say, we do not put ceilings on Victor Wembanyama. And I would add, because he'd only bump his head on him.
1: And he discovered him, so he would know. So, Tim McMahon, Hoop Collective Podcast. Always a pleasure. Thank you, Tim. I really appreciate it.
0: Appreciate it. Adios, amigo.
1: There is Tim McMahon. 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Coming up, this has been an unbelievable postseason run. I'll tell you why it's going to continue into next season in the NBA. 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
5: East of the NBA, and I think we have that answer, right? I think when we're taking in these NBA finals, one of the things that could be celebrated, in addition to the fact that the Knicks could potentially win it all tonight in San Antonio, I think we need to take a step back for a second. We've had a massive media and fan market in New York, and this unbelievably likable, hardworking New York Knicks team against the guy that is likely going to be the face of the NBA for years to come in Victor Wembanyama. And I've been sitting here and wondering why. Why are we this year, more than recent years, setting all-time consumption numbers for the finals on ABC, ESPN, ESPN app, ESPN radio? What's the reason behind it? And I think it's multifaceted, but it should be celebrated. All these years, we've been looking for the idea of, well, who's the next face of the NBA? And I've come out and I've said, well, why are we looking for one with LeBron still here? He's still clearly the face of the NBA. And while he may be until the day he retires, I think we are finally ready for LeBron, obviously go out on his terms, but for LeBron not to have to carry the load of being the face of the NBA. It is okay now for us to sit back and say, maybe Wemby is just that. Maybe he is going to become the guy like LeBron where you're either going to love him to no end or really detract from him from no end, for no end. And that is what a face of the league can be at times. It doesn't have to all be unifying in that we all love someone or we all hate someone. It's we all have an opinion on the greatness of this player. And Wemby can be that. And then if we have the Knicks in the mix here as a huge franchise that is so much history around it, not as much winning as much as just history and brand and the mecca of basketball, New York involved. And oh, by the way, we still have on the table, could the Thunder become an NBA dynasty? Is that possible? And we have everything going on in the league right now. I think we are finally ready to have the NBA move forward with or without LeBron. This is not a shot at LeBron James in any way, shape, or form. It's more of I don't think we've been ready until this moment. I don't know that Oklahoma City and Indiana a year ago gave us that next face of the NBA. I don't think it did, for that matter, right? I don't think Miami and Denver, even though Jokic was amazing, gave us that next face of the NBA to move on. Phoenix and Milwaukee back in the day, you would think, okay, well, we got Giannis. Well, we didn't move on to this level. Golden State and Boston a few years back. You know, both teams great, and Boston obviously ultimately went on to win against Dallas, but it didn't feel like, we're ready. We're ready for whatever is next. This year feels like the NBA buzz is back more so than it has ever been since 20 years ago, since Michael Jordan. I mean, it really feels like the buzz is so unbelievably high, and it's without a super team, right? I don't look at the Knicks, obviously, as a super team. We're not looking at the Spurs as a super team. Now, we may look back upon them if Wemby and Castle and Harper become these all-time great players. But in the moment, they're not a super team. So let me give the caveat. It's as much buzz around this league as we've had in years without the super team. Because I'm still a believer that a super team creates more buzz because they're polarizing. The Warriors, obviously, with Steph, KD, Clay, Draymond, the Heat, and the Heatles with LeBron, Wade, and Bosh. You get the point. We don't have a super team. We have new rules in the league around second apron, contracts, roster management, and composition. And we still have the buzz back, the excitement back. And I think it's awesome. The next phase of the league is playing in the finals right now. Big market team playing in the finals right now. Team on the cusp of dynasty type conversation. Not there yet. Haven't won back to back. Need to win a second. Need to win a third. Okay, but we've had it about Oklahoma City. We've got all of the elements of what could make this thing great for years to come. And if the finals are to end tonight, and I think they're going to, but if the finals are to end tonight, it's important to just note, this has been one hell of a season. And NBA and sports fans all over the country listening to ESPN Radio, presented by Progressive Insurance, are loving this in a way that can be exciting and can be fun. And I just wanted to point that out. But as we get into tonight, Jim Basswood's coming your way in just a couple of minutes here with the pregame show, and then Kesty and company with the actual game. If the Spurs are going to lose, and they're going to lose the title on their own floor, go down swinging. And I don't mean actually throwing punches. I mean going down swinging to me is Wemby, no threes. As many dunks as possible. But I just can't sit here and think that the New York Knicks are not going to win. The New York Knicks have found ways of winning every which way. Up big, down big, winning streak, on a three, on a tip-in, on a defensive play. This team is connected with one another where there's any scenario you could throw at them that would allow them to win a game. Oh, you want a shootout? They got it. Yeah, Brunson can do that. You want a defensive matchup where it's low scoring? Yeah, OG and now Kat, Josh Hart, Alvarado, Mitchell Robinson, they can do that. They can do that. You want a tight game late where it's situational? Yep, they can do that too. They can do that too. We saw that. Oh, Mike Brown, out coaching Mitch Johnson in this series. There's no situation in which I'm looking at the New York Knicks and thinking they will not wrap it up tonight. Of course, now I'll have egg on my face and we'll play this on Unsportsmanlike at 6 a.m. Eastern on Monday, and that's great. But I believe in this team. I didn't all year. I didn't to this level. I didn't think Brunson could be this guy, and he's become this guy, and Kat has become a defender, and OG has become arguably playing like the best player on the team at times in terms of two-way player. And Mike Brown was the right guy at the right time to get them from good to great. And they are great. They are great. They are going to win it all. Jim Basswell has the pregame show coming up next. Mark Kestisher with the play-by-play call after that. Thanks to Cam Pratt for producing. Evan Cohen with you. It is the NBA Finals preview show here on ESPN Radio, presented by Progressive Insurance.
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23: As we look towards Game 5, it's hard to not look back at Game 4. The Knicks rally from 29 down in the third largest comeback in NBA Finals history. The Spurs, though, certainly did their part to allow it.
25: There's an eternity left in this game. I know that's a big lead, 25 points, but I would just be saying that clock can't move fast enough.
26: Fox coming the other way. Pass ahead to the opposite corner. Vassell's three, no good. And a rebound by New York.
25: Quick threes again by San Antonio.
27: I felt part of that third quarter and then some part probably early mid in the fourth quarter again where we got away from playing the brand of basketball, got us the lead.
26: Fox will square for three. Miss this one. Karam hits the baseline. Out of bounds to New York.
28: The poor shot selection opening the window. Three after clank three after clank three.
26: It's Karam all the way down floor. De'Aaron Fox going to chase it down. Fox layup got blocked. Knicks have it down one with 5 seconds to go.
25: De'Aaron Fox could have dribbled around.
28: This feels like insanity. I don't know how to describe what just happened here tonight. And it all started in the third quarter. They've done it to themselves, as Devin Vassell said in the huddle at one point. Wow.
23: We may never see what transpired in the second half of Game 4 again. The Knicks are up 3-1, having led for just 27% of the series. They've trailed in the final 2 minutes of all four, winning three. This is the second finals with multiple games decided by a single point. Third since 71 with all four games, one possession in the final minutes of regulation. Since 97, other teams are 3-751 when trailing by 20-plus in the fourth quarter of a playoff game. New York is 2-0. Now one win from their first title since 1973. Coming up next on NBA Countdown, Mike Brown on the importance of closing the series tonight. Mitch Johnson on learning from their mistakes. We'll hear from Stephon Castle on understanding his importance to his team. And OG Anunoby on moving on from the heroic finish from the last game and finishing the job tonight. NBA Countdown on ESPN Radio is presented by SoFi. Get your money right. Let's bring in our point guard, ESPN NBA analyst Corey Alexander. And Corey, it is hard to successfully turn the page without acknowledgement. If you don't admit you have a problem, it won't be fixed. How do the Spurs remedy their issues in these games with big leads late if they don't admit they have to go about it differently?
0: Well, that's the thing. The Spurs have created different ways to lose games. You know, I live by a life motto of never make the same mistake twice. The Spurs have invented different mistakes to lose them three games in this series. And so when you look at it, they absolutely acknowledged it, and Mitch Johnson told us they acknowledged it right after the game in the locker room that night. They understood what they had just done by giving away that great opportunity that they had. They were fortunate to have 2 days in between. One day, you don't have to worry about it, and then get back to work the next day. But with this young, inexperienced team, this is the one time that this inexperience may be in their favor to where they are able to move on quickly from the collapse in game four.
23: They led by 29 with 9:27 to go in the third. Wemby whistle for a flagrant. New York outscored him by 30 the rest of the way. Corey, let me focus on one player, and it's not Wemby. I listened to De'Aaron Fox after the game, and there was nothing from him that said, I have to be better with my decision-making. Not only that a layup attempt with 10 seconds to go up one, but throwing and kicking it out of bounds, taking three after three with early shot clock time left. It's one thing to talk about youth, but Fox is a vet. If he doesn't see the error in his ways, how can he be better?
0: Well, I agree with you wholeheartedly, and I don't necessarily know if he can be better if he's not taking accountability for it. One thing that we learned, Jim, and I say we, I mean point guards, people who have played the position, it's always the point guard's fault. It doesn't matter what happens. If your offense is not organized, it's the point guard's fault. If someone takes a bad shot, it's the point guard's fault. So that's what I was expecting to hear from De'Aaron Fox, and I think I'm just as surprised as you were by the fact that he did not take any accountability and did not acknowledge that he has the responsibility of making sure they finish games and making sure they don't take the bad threes in the third quarter when it's not going their direction. So I'm not sure if he's able to move on from it without acknowledging it first.
23: Spurs scored 76 in the first half, 30 in the second half. That 43-point decrease, the largest from the first to the second half in any playoff game in the shot clock era. Mitch Johnson on looking in the mirror.
1: There's no avoiding what's happened. There's no avoiding all four games have been winnable games. There's not avoiding we're down 3-1. There's not avoiding ways that we could be better. There's no way it's going to be harder on ourselves and more accountable to ourselves than the people in that locker room and to each other. And that's what's helped us get to where we are. And that's how the group is built. And there will be no circumstance that will change that.
23: Now, Corey, we've spoken about that San Antonio youth and the bravado, the confidence as a positive. But I'm curious your take on this. How much respect are they giving the Knicks who have shown they could snatch it from them at any time?
0: I believe that's part of inexperience also. Is not showing the Knicks enough respect to know that even with a 29-point lead, this game is far from over. And the way that you built that lead, understanding that the Knicks are going to adjust at halftime, is simple enough to be able to understand, listen, we made 14 threes in the first half. The Knicks are going to run us off the three-point line, so which means we're going to have driving opportunities. What did the Spurs do? An inexperienced team, they continued to shoot threes, bad threes in the third quarter, which allowed that 29-point lead to evaporate to 15 immediately.
23: Yeah, as you said, after game four, you live by the three, you die by the three. You know, it was almost like Johnson needed to tell them in the second half, no threes the rest of the way. The Knicks have completed 5 20-point comebacks over the last two postseasons. The rest of the NBA has combined for 4 over that same span. Mike Brown on moving past the positive emotions of 4 to focus on 5.
1: It is hard. We're all human. And it was hard even in the series that we swept. You win 2, 3, 4, you know, 4 or 5 games in a row, and there's a tendency to relax a little bit. And that's just in life. You know, your job, you have success for
27: 10 months straight, you know, maybe you feel like, okay, man, I got this. I know what I'm doing. And you're not as sharp then because everybody's been patting you on your back and telling you how great you are.
23: Yeah, that human emotion is a part of it. I want to talk about Brown's moves. Brown's, the Brunson Alvarado lineup adjustment was huge. The Knicks played both their point guards for 9 minutes together in the fourth quarter. They outscored the Spurs by 19 over that time frame with Bridges, Deuce, and Shamet struggling. Brown went to another option. Corey, we talked about the youth versus experience with the players, but that also exists with the two head coaches. How much credit does Mike Brown deserve for trusting what his eyes are telling him and being willing to alter personnel and minutes of players from game to game?
0: He deserves a tremendous amount of credit, and we go back to game one when Dylan Harper was playing extremely well, but Mitch Johnson decides to take Dylan Harper out of the game late in the fourth quarter to get his veteran back on the floor. And that's the thing with both these coaches. Mike Brown has been in Mitch Johnson's position before. Mike Brown brought the Cleveland Cavaliers here to San Antonio and got swept by the Spurs back in 2007. So Mike Brown, with all of his experience throughout that time, has now learned to understand the fact that, hey, I've got to go with the guys that got me here. When you make a comeback such as the Knicks did, Jose Alvarado was a huge part of that. So getting him on the floor with Jalen Brunson in the fourth quarter proved to be a masterful decision by Mike Brown.
23: To back your point about Harper, who went so well offensively in that game, didn't get a shot in the final 10 minutes of game four. Brown talked about focusing on the job at hand here in game five, something Karl-Anthony Towns acknowledged he and his mates must certainly do.
2: Obviously, that game is a hardwood classic, something that the NBA has never seen before. But I've also seen things be in that situation where the joy is at an all-time high and it could be at an all-time low pretty quick. So we understand the magnitude of locking back in. Of course, that night we all enjoyed the shell shock of what happened, and obviously we were the ones part of it. So, but we understood that the next morning, you know, we all had to get back to work, and we had to lock back in and get ready to find a way to win another one. And also, in that moment of jubilation, the moment of absolute joy, we have to talk about the elephant in the room was we just didn't play well at all.
23: That's an emotional and a mature way of looking at it. Again, Karl-Anthony Towns, his impact when he's on and off the court, not in foul trouble, leads all players in plus-minus this point postseason, plus 262. All players in the finals as well, plus 48. And that's Inside the Numbers, brought to you by Gusto. 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Again, the Knicks up 3-1 despite only 27% of the series they've led. They've won 3 of 4 despite being down in the finals minutes of all four games and rallied from 14, 14, and 29 in 3 wins. Corey, that's a lot to take in, but what does that tell you about this Knicks team?
0: It simply tells you that the Knicks trust their closer. They trust their group down the stretch. They've got that one guy who can put the basketball in his hands and can get them wherever they need. Jalen Brunson, regardless as to what he's done in the first three quarters of the games throughout this final series, has been conducting a point guard clinic in the fourth quarter. He's averaging 10.3 points per game in the fourth quarter, and he continues to make sure that his team gets a great look every time down the floor. So that's the reason why they have so much confidence. And again, he's been a clutch player of the year, and right now he's definitely a clutch player of these finals.
26: Brunson against Castle, 4 to shoot. He's still on the arc. Now tip of the circle, free throw line. Puts it up on the float, gets the roll, and the Knicks have the lead. First time they have climbed the mountain down 29.
28: And who's doing it again? Jalen Brunson.
3: Right now, the New York Knicks are in the promised land. Mm-hmm. Carmelo Anthony didn't take them there. Stephon Marbury didn't take them there. Lin Sanity didn't take them there. Damn it, Jalen, big body Brunson, took the Knicks to the promised land.
26: Josh Hart chased it down. Gets it to Brunson. He'll pull in transition for three. Old net for Jalen Brunson.
27: In the biggest moments, you know, he shows up. And that's what MVPs are supposed to do.
4: If Brunson is able to deliver a championship to New York, it would be the greatest free agent signing ever. Nobody, even the Knicks, thought Brunson was going to be this great.
23: Jalen Brunson led the 2018 Villanova title squad in scoring and is a near lock to finish these playoffs as scoring leader. If the Knicks win the title, he'd be the fifth player to be the scoring leader for both an NCAA and NBA title squad. He's the second player since 2017 with consecutive finals games of 30 points, 5 rebounds, and 5 assists. The head of the Knicks snake in advance of Game 5.
5: Obviously, you've won at all levels, high school, a bunch of success at Villanova in college, and now here you are one game away from winning an NBA championship. What are some of those characteristics that you think really play into what it takes to win at the highest level?
6: I've always told myself and always been taught by my parents to never be afraid to fail. You put yourself in those positions when you're in the summertime, when you're envisioning what's going on the court, when you're by yourself in the court, when you're putting yourself in those positions to get better in the summertime. And when those opportunities come about, you're not afraid of the moment because you worked hard enough to where if you do fail, you're going to learn anyway. You put the confidence you have in everything you do when the lights are on because of everything you've done when no one's watching.
7: When you have the Wednesday night and feels like a celebration, you guys have been so good in closeout games. 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
0: To keep him away from the paint. If you go back to Game 3, Miss Johnson put in a different action for it to be able to run a ball screen to the strong side, creating an opportunity for the tag man underneath had to make a decision whether he was going to come and bump Wimby or give up a wide-open three to Devin Vassell. They were able to get Wimby to the rim in game three because of that and got their only win thus far of this finals. The kicker is the Knicks recognize that too, so they adjust. Each and every game is about adjustments. So now what will the adjustment be for Mitch Johnson and his staff here in game five to get Wimby back closer to the rim?
23: Now, Wimby scoring 505 points this postseason, passing LeBron James in 2007 for the most in a single postseason by a player age 22 or younger. Coming up next on NBA Countdown, presented by SoFi, Mike Brown on how they finish it tonight. Stephon Castle on the importance of righting their recent wrongs. 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
45: Hey, it's Evan Cohen. 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
37: Ananobi gets it into Brunson. Brunson pulls a quick three off the front rim. No, tip it good for the lead with 1.2 seconds to go. OG Ananobi flying out of nowhere. And this place is rocking at the Garden.
0: I mean, it's high up on the list of New York moments. It's almost like I think a Derek Jeter hitting a home run to right field.
37: 3-2 pitch. Jeter swings, and it's a drive deep into right field. Sanders back to the wall. It is gone.
0: I think of like Plaxico Burress catching the ball.
2: Manny calling signals, takes the snap, looks left, lobs it left, first is wide open, touchdown Giants, in the left corner of the end zone.
37: Touchdown.
2: With 35 seconds to go, and the Giants regain the lead. Manny to Burress.
0: Think of David Tyree catching the ball.
2: Manny takes the snap, under pressure, avoids the rush, and he's going to fight out of it, still fights out of it, now throws it deep downfield, wide open Tyree, who makes the catch.
0: It's going to be up there with some of the greatest moments in New York sports history.
3: Yeah, OG with some big-time players, big-time moments in New York sports history at the end of that game of four. Jim Baskel back on NBA Countdown, presented by SoFi, taking you to Game 5. Knicks, Spurs, New York up 3-1. One win from their first title since 73. The Knicks have a scoring differential plus 279 for the entire postseason, which would blow away the current best mark of plus 230 held by the 2017 Warriors if this holds up. Mike Brown is in his first season as Knicks coach, is one win shy of his first title in the NBA. Only six head coaches last 40 years have won a title in their first season with the team. Brown is 15-3 in this postseason with New York, which would be the second best win percentage of a head coach in their first postseason with a team. The New York coach with our PJ Corlissimo and Doris Burke.
4: So much has been made of what the Spurs need to overcome after that incredibly disappointing loss for them. How much of this is about you guys getting your equilibrium back, because the celebrations post-game obviously warranted, but there's work to be done here.
5: 100% correct. We do. We have to make sure that we get back to being present. Obviously, it was a heck of a win to be able to try to find a way to come back versus a great team in a situation like that. But now we have to make sure we're back to being present, understanding that we really have to take it next possession, and that will help, in my opinion, eliminate some of the outside stuff that's there from the win that we had the other night.
4: One of the most profoundly impactful things you did decision-wise to me was putting Jose with Jalen Brunson, gave you an extra ball handler on the floor, and you were able to get the chess piece of Wemby moved around. What made you pull the trigger right there?
5: We had talked about it before. You know, against these guys, they're playing a matchup zone, basically, and they're just sending Wemby to the corner, either corner. And so it's hard to run plays. You got to be able to have concepts. You got to be able to play conceptually against these guys, and you have to keep it simple, because that shot clock can be upon you if you try to get too complicated or too elaborate with it. At the end of the day, a huge concept is versus their closeouts, touch the paint. And you got to be ready to understand if Wemby's there, you got to touch the paint to spray or touch the paint to Nash. If Wemby's not there, then you got to touch the paint to finish, and you got to finish strong. And so it's a pretty simple game. We just had to keep trying to figure out different combinations of different guys that can touch that paint and make the right play. And like I said, it was something we thought about with Jose before. We just didn't pull the trigger until we felt we had to go to it.
6: I actually missed Cat's tip. How enormous a play was that on the inbounds pass at the end of the game from Dylan Harper trying to get it to Steph Castle?
5: It was huge. We had that, you know, my coaches were saying this during that dead ball situation, let's put a big on the ball, let's put a big on the ball. And we wanted Mitchell on the floor to guard Wemby possibly. So our next biggest big was Cat. He's a lot bigger and longer than what you think, and his hand-eye coordination is unbelievable. And as soon as that ball was raised and that guy was looking at basket, that's all we told Cat to do was take away the lob. He got a hand on that ball, tipped it. But I will tell you, from the tip to the horn, that was the longest 1.2 seconds I've ever seen in my life. So I think the clock operator might have missed the tip as well.
6: I'm asking you to put aside what you described as the greatest.
7: Every time I see you, my heart skips a beat.
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15: Here in San Antonio. Now, back to the game. It all seemed we were on a parent track for a 2-2 series through four games. Spurs were up 81-52, but as you've been hearing the last 3 days, it wasn't to be. MSG had one of those classic moments, and Doris, the Knicks have the 3-1 edge, but the celebration time has to come to an end because there's a 16th win to secure in the playoffs.
4: You know what, Kesty, the great Greg Popovich used to say, it's appropriate to enter an NBA game with an appropriate level of fear. And for the New York Knicks, you've got to find your equilibrium after an emotional victory and remember that you have only led in this series for 27% of the minutes. The Spurs have made your life difficult when you tried to execute your initial offense, but consider the margins, which have been a differentiating factor. In all four games, they have beat the Spurs in second chance points, and in all but one of the games, they have beat them in fast break. That's monumental. Can Jalen Brunson help them get to the fourth quarter in Captain Clutch? Some of the formula that's got them here has got to carry them through the tape.
15: And PJ, to Doris's point, the most frequent question I've been asked the last 48 hours is, can the Spurs bounce back after that epic defeat? All signs would point to yes. How do you read it?
16: Yeah, I think so for sure, Kesty. One of the many things they have going for them, in addition to playing this game in Frost Bank Center, the desperation factor has not been present in this series yet. It's an elimination game for the San Antonio Spurs. They realize their season's over if they don't win this game. The Knicks are not facing that type of pressure. Twice in the Western Conference Finals, Spurs played in elimination games, and they delivered both times. They've already suffered a gut-wrenching loss by 1 point. Game two of this series, they trailed by 14 with 6 minutes to go. They took the lead with less than a minute to go, missed the last shot of the game and lost. But they bounced back in New York, of all places. Down 3-1. A lot of teams have been down 3-1, but usually they're not looking at two possible home games. The home team usually doesn't trail 3-1. So if San Antonio can get this, all they're going to be doing is, we just got to get to New York and win a game, and we'll get back here. So I think there's a lot of factors in the Spurs' favor, believe it or not.
15: Quick thought from both of you on this, because we mentioned before game four, and Doris, you said 27% of the time is all that the Knicks have actually led in this series. Getting off to a good start wouldn't be a bad idea.
4: I mean, playing from a position of strength and keeping the pressure on this young Spurs team, make them have some doubt in their mind as the game progresses.
16: Yeah, absolutely. I don't, Kesty, you know I don't like the early leads, the double-digit lead, 10-0, 12-2, something like that. But they've led, the Spurs have led at the end of the first quarter every time. That's a different animal. So far, the Knicks have dealt with that, but that's kind of walking a line you don't want to walk.
7: And to that point, as we bring in George Sedano, it has been a long 2 days off for a team that's down to its last loss.
17: Yeah, and they feel confident, though, it seems like. Victor Wembanyama talked about how they expect to win this series still. And Mitch Johnson, after game four, I'm going to read you a quote here that he had where he says, "By no means am I not acknowledging the Knicks and what they've done and give them credit for playing good basketball. We feel like we've decided the outcome of all four games." And as Doris and PJ have already pointed out, they've been in control in a lot of these games, Kesty, and they feel like they've got a real shot tonight.
7: Well, we'll see if the Spurs can force this series back to